0: the board called and said, it's time to close the ministry. And we were like, what? And we were missionaries without a mission. So it was this weird season. We left kind of with our tail between our legs, and we're going, what was that all about, God? And I didn't understand what it was about until about 10 years later when I was writing this book. And I said, what I learned in that season, I was going to need. It felt like a waste of a whole year of my young life, but it was what I needed. And now I see it and I'm like, the Lord was working all things together for the good of those who love him, for those who are called according to his purpose. And it's real. He really does do that.
1: Yeah, for sure. Well, I want to get back to the question that I asked in the introduction. So what was it, in your view, that the next generation was told? What's the lie that they were sold? And how has it led them to find competing answers into incredibly different places, either politics and the socialist, burgeoning socialist movement in the United States? I mean, we're seeing in the Democratic primaries across the country, we have now seen time after time after time, who wins the primary? It's the Democratic socialists. So socialism is having a moment. So that's one answer. And then the other answer, we are seeing stats of young men in particular returning to church. These two views are so disparate. How is it that we've landed with just this binary, and why are people picking between those two?
0: Yeah, well, I mean, there's two questions. One, the binary, you know, children don't understand nuance. Life has to be very black and white for them while they're establishing growing. But a mature individual realizes there's a lot of paradox in the world. Jesus was a paradox, right? Ultimate justice, ultimate mercy, all in one. And that's hard for an immature mind to grasp. And unfortunately, we're kind of an immature society. We've lost a lot of our elders that used to input into us the idea that, yes, as a child, you need blacks and whites. And there are things that are absolutely black and white. The Ten Commandments, you don't argue with those. But when it comes to maturity, you begin to realize there's a lot of things. Niels Bohr said, the opposite of a true statement is a false statement. The opposite of a profound truth is very often another profound truth. The truths of God often seems paradoxical to our small mind. But as you grow in maturity, you realize, oh, he can be both. He can be grace and truth and justice and mercy and all these things. So maturity requires that. So that's one thing. I think what's led us to this point today, in my humble opinion, is this postmodern narrative that has been sold to us for about 50 years, that there is no meta-narrative. A meta-narrative simply means a big story. There's no big story. You're a random chance. It's up to you to make your own reality. Whatever you think is true, go ahead and let it be true. We as Christians actually have a better story. We're part of his story, God's story. And when you find your place in that, all of a sudden everything takes meaning. You are his workmanship, created in Christ Jesus for good works, which the Father prepared beforehand that you should walk in them. You're not here by accident. You're here for a purpose, to fulfill God's plan on the earth. But when you leave that, the desire for purpose doesn't go away. So we tell people, well, you're just an accident, make your own reality. But that only lasts so long before people become nihilistic, which is what you see. Nihilism means there's just nothing worth fighting for. There's nothing worth living for. So that desire doesn't go away. So what, you either go one of two ways, right? You either go just give up hope and walk away, or you try and find your hope in something else. And when you abandon God, you don't stop worshiping something. You just make something else your God. And socialism promises justice. It promises compassion, all the things Jesus taught, but it's in a form that's in human form. And I say this, all the isms, communism, capitalism, socialism, they promise something they can never deliver on because they're a small framework. What we need is a bigger story. We need the bigger story of God's work. And it's, you know, he knows what he's doing. And when you realize you're part of that and you humble yourself before that plan, we also have a lot of pride in our society where we're like, I can decide what I am. I get to decide my reality. It's like, well, it's to an extent, but really you are made by a creator who has expectations of you. And he actually has a really great plan for you if you'll trust it. So I think it's a battle of story, of narrative, like who's telling the better story. And, I feel like maybe the church, we kind of dropped the ball on telling a better story. We actually have the greatest story ever told. That's why the Bible is a big, long story. But we've kind of made it into a book of rules rather than a story of how you can become, find your purpose, be what you're made to be. Like the subtitle of this book is How Your Journey Has Prepared You for a Higher Destiny. It's not about you. It's about fulfilling God's purposes in your life. And when

0: And you do that, he gets glory, we get fulfillment. That's the beautiful thing about it. So that's really, I think that's a big, big, long answer. But really, I think it comes down to the story that's been told to them is, you have no purpose. Well, they still feel that desire within. No, I have to have a purpose. And they find that in some sort of social justice movement or socialism.
1: Yeah, absolutely. Well, everybody stick with us. We're going to fit in a quick break. We'll be right back with more Faith and Culture.
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1: 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We're joined by Joel Malm. And Joel, tell us a little bit about your faith background. When did you come to Christ and what did that look like for you?
0: Yeah, I don't have anything dramatic. My father was a pastor, and I'll be honest, to this day, my dad is the man who's most like Jesus that I've ever met. My parents were incredible examples of godliness, of courage, of wisdom, of humility. And I accepted Christ when I was 4 or 5. You know, growing up as a pastor's kid, I always joke that I said the prayer probably 70 times in Sunday school. I'm sure it took somewhere in there. But the bottom line is I have just faithfully watching my parents, again, talking about living a great story, watching my parents, they took us to the mission field in Guatemala when we were young. It was challenging, but watching how my parents navigated and handled obedience to the Lord, I never felt a need to run from God, like nothing. If people are like, well, once I got out of the house, I'm like, no, I'm like, I've seen, you know, the benefits of serving the Lord, right? He rewards those who seek him. And I saw that in my parents, and I never saw a need to run. And everybody's like, you never like went and sowed? I'm like, I did some stupid stuff just because I was a dumb kid. But I never sensed a need to rebel against my parents or against God, because they were an incredible lived example of what faith should look like.
1: You know, I grew up in a very similar way. And also, I think this, now looking back, I'm 34, and I think this was probably just the grace and mercy of God that I am a risk averse person by nature. And my younger sister, none of us ever, I have 3 siblings, an older sister and then 2 younger siblings. And none of us were, you know, really like rebellious or did anything crazy. But if any of us was willing to go out there and try absolutely anything, again, again, like I said, within reason, it was my younger sister, and I would just watch her and be like, oh, I'm not doing that. That's ridiculous. I look back now and say, I don't know if that was like because I really wanted to be a great Christian or just because I was terrified of taking risks. But either way, the Lord used it and has protected me from a lot of things in my life. Not that it's similar to you. I made plenty of stupid and dumb decisions and stepped into mud a few more times than I'd like to admit. But either way, I think God has just been faithful for all four of us when growing up in Christian homes and hearing the gospel from a young age, because I know that's not a blessing and a gift that everyone has. You know, a lot of people have to, they find God much later in life. So to find him at 8 years old, like I did, and be saved alongside my brother and bunk beds that we shared, that's a pretty cool experience to look back and have. And I think we should celebrate the simple testimonies and the complicated testimonies. But talking about complicated, one part of your story, you alluded to it a few minutes ago in our earlier segment, is when you experienced a robbery, and then a member of your congregation actually offered you a gun, from what I understand. So tell us a little bit about what happened there.
0: Yeah, which doesn't sound that big of a deal in the U.S. because guns are everywhere. But in Mexico, guns are very illegal. Only the cartel has them, right? I had ticked off the most dangerous dude in the neighborhood. He had killed somebody in Mexico, fled to the U.S., did something there, got deported. Now he paid off some cops and he was living in the neighborhood again. And I know this, but I ticked him off just confronting him on something. And one of our church members came to me one day in secret and he's like, hey, pastor, I need you to take this gun. And my first question is, what are you doing with the gun? And they're very illegal. And he goes, don't ask. It's better you not know. So he said, you know, they're going to do something. I know these guys. I've lived in this neighborhood my whole life. They're going to do something. And I turned down the gun. I was like, the Lord's going to protect us. Crazy enough, a friend of mine who lives like in deep, dark Africa emailed me that night and said, man, the Lord woke me up to pray for you guys. So something was probably going to go down. I later found out it seems like that church member actually patrolled our property that evening to protect us. Mm-hmm. But this is just a glimpse of the ongoing experiences. I've never been so afraid in my life, for my life, as that time there. And led to a lot of prayer, a lot of asking God, like, this is why a lot of times people say, well, if God's in it, it's going to be great. And I'm like, in my experience, if God's in it, it might get really messy.
1: Yeah.
0: Because he wants you to depend on him for strength in the hard times.
1: Yeah.
0: So that's, you know, ultimately, yes, it's going to be really good, ultimately. But in the meantime, it can be really messy.
1: Yeah, the reason that I wanted to ask you about that is because I think there are times in our lives when we are, speaking about the circle perspective, when we may be trapped in some pretty crummy circles and we wonder, how are we supposed to make sense of the fact that I am experiencing, I'm a believer, I feel like I've done, on paper, I've done everything right. I think sometimes we wrongly turn our relationship in God into a transaction. It's like, well, I've done this, so God, why aren't you giving me this? So how do we make sense of the fact that sometimes we are going to go through dark seasons and dark circles in life, and that does not negate God's goodness and faithfulness?
0: Yeah, well, I think that's really important. It's not a transaction. It's a journey. So there's a simple pattern in here that I see. I'll show it right here. It's in the book. And I think every season of life looks like that. And it's interesting because it's typically called the hero's journey, where you're living your life, minding your own business, something chaotic happens. All of a sudden life changes. A baby's born, a car accident, maybe something you expected, maybe something you didn't expect. Courage is required in that season. These are all the stories we love. You think about Luke Skywalker minding his own business and, help me, Obi-Wan Kenobi, you're my only hope. A hologram shows up. All of a sudden, just a short time later, he's thrown into an intergalactic battle, right? So the turning point, the courage, a guide shows up, Obi-Wan Kenobi, Gandalf. For the Christian, right before Jesus left the earth, he said, hey, I've got a lot more to show you, but I'm going to send the Holy Spirit, and he's going to guide you into all truth. The Holy Spirit guides us, right? And I talk in the book about how he guides us. I call it 3.5 ways he guides us. Then eventually we have to go all in. There's this one line from Jesus. We don't put it on Hallmark cards, but a guy said, I want to follow you, Jesus. And he's like, let me go take care of some business first. And Jesus goes, he who puts his hand to the plow and looks back isn't fit for the kingdom of God. He's basically saying, you've got to go all in on this journey to get the benefits I want to give you. And I think you have to go all in, because the next stage is what I call the adventure. My favorite author, G.K. Chesterton, he says, an adventure is only an inconvenience rightly considered. It's always going to be an inconvenience. It's always going to be a struggle. And what happens is you face a series of struggles. This is why we read books. We want to see the character struggle and overcome. This is also why Paul could say something as crazy as, we rejoice in our suffering. We know that suffering produces endurance. Endurance produces character, and character produces hope. And hope will not put us to shame, because God's love has been poured into our hearts through the Holy Spirit. There he is again, who's been given to us. So you face these challenges, and then you come to a decisive battle, the dark cave, right? And the dark cave sometimes is a long season. Dark night of the soul is what John of the Cross called it. It's a time when you have to kind of enter the cave empty-handed and alone, and you have to wrestle. And you have to, sometimes you wrestle with God himself. And it's a decisive battle, right? Where you surrender your life to him. He asked Jacob about that. He wrestled with God, and God won, and God always wins. So you typically emerge from the cave with a wound or a limp that you carry for the rest of your life. And that's where God says, in your weakness, I'm strong. And then you emerge with a message. The bottom line is you come out with a new message of who God is and what he's called you to do. And, you know, the person with experience is never at the mercy of a person with a theory. Yeah. You've got experience now, and now you have a testimony. So that's what it is. That's the journey. And I think we go through multiple cycles like that in our life. But as you can begin to expect it, you go, God hadn't abandoned me. He's with me. It's in the middle of this that he's growing me into who I need to be.
1: Yeah, absolutely. Well, everybody stick with us. We're going to fit in another quick break. We'll be right back with Faith and Culture.
3: 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So how does Israel thrive despite its constant struggles?
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15: We are not going to be normal. We are going to be exceptional.
18: And I think that is the genius of Israel. I wanted to be a boy one week. I wanted to be a girl next week. It was constantly like that, confusion always in my mind. I always felt like I was more in tune to femininity.
19: At 16, Tommy decided it was time to give in to those desires. Now addicted to meth, he dropped out of school and began frequenting gay chat rooms and nightclubs.
18: I had an internal knowing that it was just wrong.
19: Despite his doubts, Tommy started taking female hormones and making plans to have a sex change operation. Tommy was doing drugs with his brother and sister when he felt an oppressive, paralyzing fear.
20: Terrified, Tommy left the house and went to his mom, who had recently committed her life to Christ.
18: I had to cry out to God, because I just knew in that moment that he was the only one that was able to help me. So I remember just telling him, I'm sorry of the lifestyle that I was living. I just went into this deep place of repenting and asking for forgiveness. If Jesus did it for me, he could do it for you. We all need a savior. We all come from a place of brokenness.
1: Welcome back to Faith and Culture here on the CBN News Channel. We're joined by Joelle Maum. And Joelle, for people who are realizing, maybe in this conversation or over the course of a while now, they've been realizing, man, I've been chasing the shadows of God. What are next steps for people who are having that realization?
0: I think, first of all, you need to immerse yourself in the big story. And the big story is only found in the big story, the Word of God. We talked about that earlier, that you really come to a realization of who God is when you read the Bible as a story of God's work in someone's life. I think that's the power of what Jordan Peterson has brought to the table. You know, for whatever his beliefs are, he comes at the Bible from a, like, these are real people that live these real things, and there's messages to be learned from that. And that's wisdom. You learn from parallels. So you're not Jacob, but you're probably going to at some point wrestle with your experience of God. So I would say this: get out of the small stories You know, the small stories are like, I used to, as we kind of grew up poor as missionaries, and we would pretend we had binoculars, but we'd use toilet paper rolls. And those did not do anything for us but limit our vision. And all the isms, they limit our vision. Oh, everything needs to cram into my toilet paper roll. It's idealism, another ism. That's not how it works. You open your eyes and you begin to go, oh, the world is full of possibilities. God wants to do exceedingly abundantly, far above all I could ever ask or think. But you have to begin to see the story he has for your life and begin to recognize you're not here by accident. The lies you've been told, you know, you may have never heard this before, but God created you. He created you for a purpose. You're here. Yeah. You're not by accident. And that's what I hope in this book to explain to you is like all the stuff you've been through has given you a mission and a message. And there's this verse in Revelation that says, we overcome by the blood of the Lamb and the word of our testimony. That's the end of the book, the end of the story. That's how they overcame. And that's my point for you. If you're watching, if you're listening at home going, man, I'm feeling a little unmotivated, disoriented, disappointed. Life hasn't turned out like I wanted it to. Know this, you have a purpose on this earth, but you need to activate and you need to trust that everything you're doing makes a difference if you're doing it to serve the Lord. Yeah. Get that focus and begin to realize he's leading you. Don't forget that. Psalm 23, the Lord is your shepherd. He leads you in paths of righteousness. Righteousness is just right, getting it right, doing it right. And Jesus became our righteousness. Then he says, I'm going to send my spirit to live in you so you can walk out that getting it right. And you can get it right.
1: Yeah. Amen. Well, the book is The Circle Perspective, How Your Journey Has Prepared You for Your Higher Destiny. It's out everywhere on October 13th. Joel Maum, thanks for being here.
0: Thank you.
1: All right, everybody, stick with us. We'll be right back to wrap up this week's episode.
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9: In the mighty name of Jesus, I pray.
8: Recording artist Hope Darce shares the story behind Mighty Name of Jesus.
10: I'd really love to write a song that felt like a prayer for all the people that I know are walking out what I've been walking out for the last couple of years.
9: He's a forgiving God.
8: SCE Worship reflects on their musical journey.
11: As the song started coming together, we were just like, oh no, this is like a very significant like worship project.
8: And it's a God thing for Chosen Road.
12: And that's the way that it's been the entire 17 years. It's just kind of like, all right, here we are. God, use us however you want to use us.
8: And we begin with Hope Darce, the singer, songwriter, and worship leader made a splash on the music scene some years ago with the single Peace Be Still. She's up for two Dove Awards this year.
9: I

0: So where were you this year when you learned you have two Dove nominations?
1: I think I was at home. I don't think I was doing anything. Actually, I didn't even know what happened until my phone started blowing up.
2: Your blood declares that I am free.
1: I was probably more thinking about, did I fill out that homecoming form? Did I fill out the senior picture form? That's where my head's been.
0: Yeah.
1: So I was very surprised.
2: In the mighty name of Jesus.
0: What does the recognition like this mean to you?
1: I don't know. For me, it's felt like, oh, that means that this song has reached a number of people to the point that this song has connected with them on a really personal level. And it's gone further than I could have ever imagined or ever dreamed or even planned. And I think that that makes you kind of sit back as I think both like a steward of songs, a steward of the artistry that I'm doing in the season, and you go, oh, there's fruit. I don't know. It just feels like something that I can look at and say, thank you, Lord, for letting me see that the constant willingness to show up and do the thing that you've asked me to do is fruitful in other people's lives because you didn't have to.
2: By the blood of Jesus Christ, in the mighty name of Jesus.
0: So it's Mighty Name of Jesus, Song of the Year, Worship Recorded Song of the Year.
1: Yeah.
0: What's the story behind how
1: The
0: this
1: song.
0: song comes to hope?
1: Yes. Oh my goodness. So my oldest daughter had a really long health journey with her knee. And then along the way, she had another health complication completely separate. And so I'd really love to write a song that felt like a prayer for all the people that I know are walking out what I've been walking out for the last couple of years. They're praying for something, they're not seeing it happening the way they want it to or when they want it to. But they know to keep holding on to the promises of God. They know to keep declaring God's scripture over their life, over their situation, over their family member. But maybe they just feel tired. They don't know what to say. They don't know what to pray anymore. They're like, I've prayed this thing 50 million different ways. And I was like, what if we had a song? And that was it. It was like, that was the heart behind it.
2: It's in the
0: Do you remember the first time that you saw the power of God's word in your music touching somebody?
1: Yeah, it's funny. The first time I ever saw it was with my first song that came out as an artist was Peace Be Still. I did not think that was a good song. Tells you what I know.
0: Certified gold. And you didn't think it was a good song.
1: I did. I was like, those pieces are hard to sing. I don't know. This doesn't feel like a church song. Like, I just was like, nah, I don't know.

I walked into church and a different worship leader was singing it. And I stood in the back of the room and I watched what was happening in the room. And I was watching people cry and weep and have a moment with the Lord. And suddenly I was like, hold on. I haven't been seeing this through a spiritual lens. I've really been seeing this through such a fleshly lens of like, I don't know if I like that song, instead of going like, but God, do you want to use that song? That was the first time I really saw that. And I do think it marked something in me as a songwriter that I felt really compelled to make sure that when I was writing songs, they were riding the tension of like what we all really walk through. Mm-hmm. But full of the promises of God and the hope of Jesus. You speak peace. Little by little, that just opened doors. And all of a sudden, a couple years later, this, you know, just average stay-at-home mom found herself in rooms she had no business being in, but the Lord had assigned for me to be there. And so ever since, I've just been trying to be faithful to do it as well as I can and honor God as well as I can, just like I was when I was doing laundry and making meals and I wasn't doing any of this.

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0: And welcome back to this Dove Award special of Studio 5. Next up is SEU Worship. They're nominated for 2 awards, including Best New Artist, although they've been on the scene for more than a dozen years.

0: how much of what we're seeing and experiencing in your music ministry is reflective of the campus? Because I'm thinking what you're putting out to the world is amazing, mm-hmm. but what's campus life like?
1: Yeah.
2: I mean, campus is really similar to what we get to see, especially this last album. Our goal was to record it throughout different sections of the semester to really and capture what culture is like at SCU. And we always say, okay, we're gonna bring this song to our campus, and this is our barometer. Like, if this doesn't work on campus, this is why we're, you know, doing worship. It's so that we as a community, as a collective, can worship the Lord. That's our first thought. So anything you see is like anthems on our campus that have been for that whole year. It's kind of like a snapshot of our years.
0: So then I have to ask, so what was it like when you first performed What a God?
2: Oh, oh my goodness.
1: That actually was crazy.
2: Yeah, we were at conference. We wrote that with our friends at One House. Roosevelt Stewart and also Brunus. And they were at our conference. And we had just written it like the week before. And we were like, let's just bring this to conference. And it was crazy. I don't know if you remember like
1: Yeah, well, I think it went for like 20 minutes.
2: Yeah. Yeah.
1: Like, just kept going. Like, so many, like, the bridge happened.
2: That's
1: like 30
2: the extended,
1: times.
2: Extended and,
1: like,
2: version.
1: Yeah, so many different, like, tags came off of it. But the campus just, like, immediately, like, loved it.
2: Yes.
1: It went crazy.
2: Yeah.
0: And the world loved it too. I think 150 million streams.
2: That's crazy.
0: Oh, wow. And counting.
2: That's crazy. I didn't even know that.
0: I find it funny that you guys are nominated for New Artist of the Year.
2: Right.
0: How does it feel? Where were you when you get after doing this for I don't know how many years?
2: I assume it's how every artist feels. You're like, I'm not new to this. You know what I mean? Like, new to y'all. New to y'all.
0: And your other nomination this year is Worship Album of the Year. What does it mean for this particular album to be nominated for that?
1: Oh, that was crazy. Like, even to see that album get nominated was crazy to us. But even as we were, like, making it and writing it, as the song started coming together, we were just like, oh, no, this is, like, a very significant, like, worship project. He's a forgiving God.
0: So we sit here, you guys have nominations, Dove Awards, we're talking songs that have streamed hundreds of millions of times now. How does the life you're living, both on stage, in recording studios, and away from it, compare to the life you dreamed for yourself?
2: Wow.
1: This is so much better.
2: Yeah.
1: Yeah. Not even the, not even the number of streams or, like, that's all amazing, like, but the fact that I get to make music about God with my best friends and like such a like vibrant community, I'd never, like, I'm just so thankful.
2: And it's just like such an assurance of where God has us and following the grace of God. You've been out on your own, now it's time to come home.
0: And SCU Worship has some new music. The album is called Found in the Field. It's a live project available right now. And still ahead, we're sitting down with Chosen Road.
3: 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And so it was really just a big part of, it's just what we did.
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0: Welcome back to Studio 5. We are here at the Museum of Christian and Gospel Music giving you a preview of this year's Dove Awards. We're sitting down now with Chosen Road. They've been at this for nearly 20 years and are nominated for a Dove Award for the very first time.

0: So you guys have been at this for nearly 20 years?
1: It'll be cool. Yeah, that's coming up. Far away. Yeah, 17 years. So
0: 17,
1: it's hard. Yeah.
0: So that's
1: right. Saying it like that, it sounds wild.
2: West Virginia, mountain mama, take me home.
0: And now nominated for your first two Dove Awards.

0: you know, I've watched the Devil Wears on television since I was a little boy. Mm-hmm. And so to think about it, like, hey, we're, you know, nominated in two categories, it's just really just wild and just super grateful, and just it's just nothing but the favor of God.
1: And I love to hear the stories that he tells.
2: Growing up and being such a big fan of Christian music, and you see things like the Devil Wears, and I never even put it on my register of like, oh man, we could do that one day. And so God just allowed us to walk through a bunch of amazing doors that's kind of just led to this point.
0: Sometimes I'm like, man, this has just been one big accident, but we know that it's not that. Mm-hmm. It's just been, you know, the blessings of God.
3: You are nominated for Bluegrass Country Roots Album of the Year and Bluegrass Recorded Song of the Year. Tell me about American Morning, Chosen Road, Side A. What's that project like?
0: So, Side A of the project is really just about faith and how important faith is to the foundation of the United States of America. We realized, hey, we're coming up on the 250th anniversary of the country. If we could ever get away with kind of stepping outside of what we typically do, mm-hmm. to do something like that, this would be the year to do it. Mm-hmm. And so we did it, and we chose specifically the songs to be on Side A that were all about faith.
3: I'd like to get both of your take on the song that's nominated, A God Thing.
0: That song, it fit us specifically. I remember we picked that song to go on the album, and one of the guys in the band, Bradley, he sings that song, and we picked him to do it because it really attaches very nicely to his testimony. He was born in a hotel room. His mother was a prostitute. He was born in a hotel room. Some complications at birth. He was born with all of his insides exposed, and he was put in a bathtub and left there. But somehow, by the grace of God, he kept breathing and spent about the first year of his life in the hospital, and so we wanted him to sing that song.
4: Three, go!
1: That's a God thing, something only he can do.
3: How does the life you're living on stage and off stage compare to what you dreamed of?
2: Genuinely, we don't deserve this, and none of us do. And so, like, we're just so honored, so grateful, and it's just a huge blessing to be able to share the love that we have for this music and the love mainly for the gospel, and all the glory to just go up.
0: God, use us however you want to use us, whatever that looks like in your plan.
3: American Morning Side A is available right now wherever you stream, download, or purchase your listening material. Right now, we are at the Museum of Christian and Gospel Music, and that is this week's Studio 5 Snapshot.

0: And that's this week's Studio 5 Snapshot. Still ahead, we're going to take you back inside the Museum of Christian and Gospel Music for a sit down and a look at what's changed since it opened last year.
1: The veil between us and the Lord is thinnest when we're in our suffering. You know, this brain tumor that keeps coming back, craniopharyngioma you're born with. And when they diagnosed me, they gave me all of the different ways that I could deal with this tumor through, you know, these actions and prayer and exercise and just do everything I can. And the last two appointments with my physician, it shrunk. They don't shrink. They just don't. And it's, God gets all the glory. We're here by His grace and mercy. Our bodies are fragile but resilient, temporary. So we live our days joyfully. We live our days hopefully. We live our days faithfully. And in doing that, my goodness, it changes the world.
2: Every grandparent should have the Superbook Bible app because it's a way for them to connect to their grandchildren. There are so many great features. The newest one that I've discovered is the Bible verse of the day. I get a notification of that. It's a place where the children want to go on that device. It's about God, His Word, His promises, and it's fun. My name is Peggy. I'm a grandmother, and I love the Superbook Bible app.
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0: Welcome back to Studio 5. We're here at the Museum of Christian and Gospel Music. It's been open now for a year. We're sitting down with the co-creator, Michael Nolan, and we're also getting a tour.
4: We've been adding things almost throughout the museum.
0: Oh, wow.
4: As we walk through, you're going to see a lot of things that 1 year ago you did not see.
0: Is this the same museum that I walked into a year ago?
5: This is not the same museum.
4: This museum literally grows every week. There's something new. I'll come in once a week, once every 2 weeks and say, all right, take me to what's new.
5: When people realize this was a legitimate honoring place for Christian and gospel music, more people said, hey, I went looking in my closet and I found this thing. You want the handwritten lyrics to that?
4: For those who ever went to Christian camp, the original lyrics to Friends, Francesca's given us a ukulele. Those are boots from Ellie Holcomb. Mary Mary's boots from their performance
0: on
4: the Dove Awards.
5: We have somewhere between 30 and 50% more artifacts in the museum now than we did on October 3rd last year.
0: Now, you were here from the very beginning, even before this building was a reality.
5: Steve Gilruth, who's the executive director, and I would walk through and Steve would say, that's where the soundboard is going to be that Chris Christian is loaning us. Or this is going to be a booth for recording your own thoughts about a song. So this is 2 years ago.
4: When you were here before, this wall was just a wall. Now, lots of contemporary gospel artists.
0: What's the journey been like?
5: Painful in one way. I'll tell you why. Is we don't have every Christian and gospel artist in this museum. And every day someone walks in and where's so-and-so? And we go, they're not here. We haven't found a place for that person. But there are lots and lots of people who are in here. We have added in the last couple of months a cartoonish version of Land of Bands. And I think it's about 300 bands.
4: Our favorite things here are her first royalty check. This guitar was hand-painted by Jimmy A.
0: That is cool.
4: Yeah. Michael Amardian's 2-inch reel-to-reel.
0: How does what we're seeing compare to the vision you guys had 2 years ago?
5: It's better than what we were imagining. And that's not because of Steve, and it's not because of me. It's because the collaborative effort and that we're honoring God in the presentation of the gospel music message.
0: Why was this important to have?
5: There's a guy who was walking through the museum and he got to the Love Song, where we have items from Love Song. And he said, it was at that concert that I gave my life to the Lord. And it gives people a chance to remember. There are thousands of lives that have been changed or encouraged, or worship has gone to another level because they were listening to Ja'Kalen Carr. And it's not about the artist, it's about what the music does, what it accomplishes.
4: That gives you just a little bit of a picture of what we've got going on.
0: And for an even closer look, go to cgmmuseum.org. We've got time for just one more thing. Let's give the final word to Hope Darst. So if you could go back now and give advice to that little Hope in Kentucky, what would you tell that little girl?
6: Man, I would tell her, you don't have to figure it all out. Like, you can actually just take a minute and like really trust that the Lord has good plans for you, and almost none of them are gonna look the way that you want them to, or when, and the Lord's gonna take you on a journey that feels like you're the Israelites, you know, walking around that mountain 50 times in a row for many, many, many years. But man, I wish I would have grasped sooner that, like, if the thing that I'm obsessed with is knowing the Lord and knowing his voice and being obedient and faithful to that, you're gonna be fine. Like, figure that out sooner than later. And you know, I figured it a little later. But I wish I would have figured that out sooner, because man, it would have allowed me to take a lot of pressure off of myself from just getting everything right and making all the right, you know what I mean? I could have kind of stepped back and said, God, I'm gonna work faithfully and hard, but I'm also gonna just trust you more.
0: And that is going to do it for this special edition of Studio 5 from the Museum of Christian Gospel Music, as we take a look at this year's Dove Awards. Hope you'll join us again right here next week. Bye-bye, everybody. Thanks for watching.
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9: Thanks for joining us for CBN Newswatch. I'm Lori Johnson. A potential expansion of the war in the Persian Gulf after a deadly attack on Saudi Arabia's main airport. Now President Trump is looking at whether the U.S. should join the Saudis in striking the Houthi rebels as Israel's security leaders assess the threats. Here at home, the Secretary of the Treasury, Scott Bessent, is defending the president's deal to buy diesel from Vladimir Putin, calling it a blow against Iran. Call your pastor because we have a story of interest to churches across the country and around the world. We'll take you to a church which began an online outreach before the COVID pandemic, and we'll hear about the fruit of their digital ministry. and how Jewish, Christian, and Muslim young are coming together and learning to live in peace through surfing. Those stories and more today on Newswatch.
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9: We begin in the Middle East with a deadly attack on Saudi Arabia's main airport, and President Trump now thinking about joining the Saudis in launching military strikes against the Houthi rebels in Yemen. CBN Middle East correspondent Joshua Swanson brings us the story. He's reporting from Jerusalem.
10: Prime Minister Benjamin Netanyahu on Sunday condemned the Houthi attack on Riyadh's international airport that killed at least 12 people and wounded more than 300. He also convened a security meeting, including Defense Minister Israel Katz and other officials, with Iran, Gaza, and Lebanon reportedly on the agenda. The Saudis are vowing a strong response to the Houthis, but the Wall Street Journal reports Saudi officials say their supply of interceptor missiles is running low. Asked whether America would join Saudi strikes against the Houthis, President Trump left that possibility open.
11: We may. We're going to look at it.
12: How soon?
11: We just found out about the recent attack, so we'll make a decision. We move very quickly.
10: Meanwhile, the administration is defending a deal to allow Russian diesel imports, saying it will help bring down fuel prices. Treasury Secretary Scott Bessent says the move undercuts Iran's efforts to disrupt energy markets.
13: The biggest loser here is the Iranian regime, because they tried to have a choke point on the Strait of Hormuz. That didn't work. They tried to have a choke point on diesel prices. Now that's not working.
10: The Kremlin says President Vladimir Putin offered additional energy supplies during Friday's phone call with Trump. Russian officials say they plan to export 300,000 tons of diesel in October and more in coming months. Six U.S. senators, including four Republicans, are pushing back on the deal. Democratic Senator Chris Murphy, recently back from a trip to the Middle East, is sharply criticizing the administration's handling of the war. He says Iran is restarting its nuclear research and rebuilding its missile program.
14: If the Trump administration was trying to lose this war, they couldn't do worse than they are doing. This is a humiliation to the United States. The war is getting bigger and more dangerous, not smaller and more limited.
9: And Middle East correspondent Joshua Swanson is with us now from Jerusalem. Joshua, this attack happened in Saudi Arabia. Why is it setting off alarm bells in Israel? And what's at stake for Israeli security?
15: I'm Clinical White. Provide.
16: Sends shockwaves through Tel Aviv. First, it's the deadliest attack on Saudi soil in more than a decade. The Saudi military spokesman called this a war crime due to the fact that, of course, it was against an attack on civilians, against civilian infrastructure. But for Israel, this isn't just a localized Gulf conflict. It's a direct warning about the capability and the reach of Iran's proxy forces. The Houthis remain likely the strongest of Iran's proxies right now, given that they've stayed mostly out of the current war between Israel, the U.S., and Iran. And the bold nature of the Houthis' attacks are also alarming for Tel Aviv as they really double down on their threats. This statement actually came out from the Houthi military leadership. It says that the airports and the airspace are exposed to targeting and constitute a theater of operations for our forces. And then they also said that we urge everyone to take our warnings seriously, and Saudi Arabia bears responsibility for any failed interceptions. So Israel, Saudi Arabia, they share virtually identical airspace. They're vulnerable.

0: during this ongoing war between with Washington and Jerusalem. So to your question of what are the Houthis trying to accomplish? Well, first, they're trying to enforce an economic blockade. They're trying to pressure the Saudis by targeting infrastructure and airports. And second, they seek to position themselves really as a dominant regional power, capable of dictating Red Sea maritime routes. And by forcing Saudi Arabia back into direct conflict, the Houthis and Iran are simply trying to derail any sort of Arab, Israeli, U.S. normalization efforts. They're trying to stay alive. They know that if Iran goes, they've got no backer, and their days will be numbered too.
1: Saudi officials reportedly say they're running low on interceptor missiles. How vulnerable does that leave the kingdom to further attacks?
0: Well, to start, consider the sheer scale of the country. Saudi Arabia's landmass is about 100 times larger than that of Israel's. It makes it basically impossible to cover every inch. No air defense system on earth can fully protect a country of that size. And that creates a massive defense challenge. Saudi Arabia has got to continuously protect Riyadh, airports, oil refineries, oil infrastructure, military bases, holy cities, and endless critical facilities. And these constant waves of cheap Houthi drones and ballistic missiles, they've really drained the kingdom's Patriot missile stockpile. So it's no wonder that we're hearing signs of the Saudis asking the U.S. military for help. But the attacks this weekend showed that the Saudis are vulnerable, and that gives the Houthis and Iran leverage.
1: President Trump says the U.S. may join Saudi strikes against the Houthis. What would American involvement look like, and could it draw the region into a wider war?
0: Yeah, Lori, if President Trump orders the U.S. military to jump into the fray, it will likely prompt the Houthis to redirect their missiles toward U.S. bases and U.S. warships. It's a risky headline just before an election. But if Washington does step in, expect, of course, targeted air campaigns, precision strikes against Houthi launch sites, radar centers, weapons depots, and all of this, of course, in Yemen. And could this spark a wider war? Absolutely. Direct American airstrikes risks triggering heavy retaliation from Iran's network of proxy groups. If the U.S. bombs Yemen, it could ignite a broader maritime conflict as well, the Strait of Hormuz. It could choke off Red Sea shipping lanes and send global oil prices skyrocketing. But on the flip side, a joint offensive pairing the U.S. with allies, Saudi Arabia, the UAE, Kuwait, it could turn the tide, a unified blow, so to speak, against those Houthi forces. It might give the Yemeni army the opening that it needs to retake the capital. After all, remember, despite controlling major territory, the Houthis are an Iran-backed Shia rebel movement. They are not Yemen's legitimate government.
1: Secretary Scott Bessent says the Russian diesel deal undercuts Iran. How does that work?
0: Yeah, this all comes down to money. Money, elections, and continuous sanction efforts of the Trump administration against Iran. Secretary Bessent, he basically argues that importing Russian diesel directly undermines Iran's economic leverage by lowering diesel prices. So according to the secretary, Tehran tried to weaponize energy markets in two ways, of course. First, threatening to choke off the Strait of Hormuz. We've been reporting on that for months. And second, banking on global diesel shortages to spike those fuel prices and squeeze Western economies. Now, landing a deal with the Russians, the administration is hoping to surge that surge of global supply will drive those fuel prices down. So Bessent is definitely taking a risk, but he's hoping it'll pay off with lower gas prices.
1: Our CBN News Middle East correspondent, Joshua Swanson, thanks for being with us. Coming up here at home, they started a digital ministry with their church in Norfolk, Virginia, even before the COVID pandemic hit. We'll show you the power of this online outreach when we come back.

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7: Research shows church attendance is back on the rise after years of decline. Still, many churches are trying to reach people where they live. And across the country, congregations are trying online outreach to stay connected. Charlene Aaron brings us that story.
8: Kingdom Embassy Ministries worships in the sanctuary and online in order to reach people beyond its walls. Pastor Gerald Thompson says this digital push started prior to the pandemic.
9: We prayed and God directed us to do more digital and streaming. Mostly it was prayer. And we didn't know COVID was coming, but we got the equipment.
8: When COVID closed church doors, that early push helped Kingdom Embassy keep members connected, including those who could not attend in person.
10: We have a plethora of all ages here. Our more senior member is about 92 years old, and she's not able to attend church. I think that's the biggest thing for us, is to ensure that they feel connected.
8: Churches nationwide are still working to make this happen. A Hartford Institute report found median in-person worship attendance rose to about 70 adults in 2025, from 65 before the pandemic.
9: The process is, we're able to bring members online. We created our own app. We have our own digital space where our members can community online and they can join there. The idea is to continue to spread the gospel online or mm-hmm. all the different types of devices.
8: And for some, online viewership can eventually bring them into the building. During COVID, Mia Knight watched different churches online. Then a friend told her about Kingdom Embassy.
10: And I started watching online, and my spirit was in agreement what I was hearing.
8: Knight decided to check out the service in person.
10: What I saw online was what I experienced when I walked through the door, that kindness, that love, that care. When I came into the building, I could still sense that same presence. So I feel like even watching online, that was like a precursor to where God was about to place me.
8: And that's the goal for church leaders, real connection, not just online views. Executive Pastor Rosalind Thompson says that connection has expanded to reach families overseas.
10: We actually have a family
0: They live here in the United States, but they're from Tanzania. And so they started watching us during COVID on TikTok. They have their family members who are still in Tanzania watching the services and interacting.
8: Leaders add those online connections can also become moments of prayer, encouragement, and belonging.
0: We get inbox messages from people who talk about, man, you know, what y'all talked about today, I needed that. And I think that that gives a face. And again, you know, we never see those faces, but what we do know is that there are people on the other side of that camera who need to hear about the Lord.
8: Leaders still believe, however, that digital cannot replace the sanctuary experience.
11: You don't feel the subwoofer, you don't feel the kick, or, you know, the cheering, the praise, and, you know, worship from other people. So being in person can definitely give you that push that you need that we sometimes don't know that we need.
12: That's the delicate balance for many churches, using digital ministry to meet people where they are while still working to bring them into the community.
13: I think the biggest thing is just we're doing His will, and His will is being done. Jesus says, you know, go into all the earth. He didn't tell you how. And obviously, we're doing it digitally.
12: For churches like Kingdom Embassy, the mission remains the same. Leaders maintain digital ministry is not a replacement for church. It's an invitation. Charlene Aaron, CBN News.
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16: Israel's Mediterranean coast boasts stunning views and great beaches.
17: The sea is the ultimate metaphor for life. It could be big and scary. It could be flat. It could be sunny like today. And so many things that you have control of and so many things that are not.
16: Hagal Shali, Hebrew for My Wave, is using this water to bring Israeli teenagers together.
18: The program aims to use the power of the sea and the challenges of surfing to help the teens heal from trauma and gain a sense of self-confidence and achievement that will propel them through the challenges of life.
17: How do I act when I experience fear? You try again, you fall, you get up again, you get smashed, you gotta get up again.
16: As a teenager, Hagal Shali, CEO and co-founder Yaron Waksman, discovered surfing, and it helped him get his life together. Later, he wanted to pay it forward and help other youth.
17: And 6 years ago, a little bit more than before the war, actually, we started in conjunction with the Ministry of Defense Rehabilitation Department, working with veterans who are suffering from PTSD.
16: They grew to 12 centers and 500 staff members stretched out along Israel's Mediterranean coast and began programs for every age group in Israel. Then, after October 7th, they saw the need to expand their work.
17: So now we're working with literally every single one of the communities from down south, from the Gaza envelope. So we're working with Jewish, Christians, Muslims, boys, girls, Orthodox, Ultra-Orthodox, secular, Bedouin, you know, a kid is a kid.
16: In today's world, many wonder if that causes friction.
17: Always. And with the unique program that we've built, again, you learn how to live together and how to accept the other. And we don't have to agree. Like, it's fine.
16: That mission has resulted in 20,000 Hagal Shali alumni, with 5,000 this year alone. That number includes instructor Elias Saba, who's been with the program from the beginning.
19: There was this program about surfing, and I was overweight, and I didn't know how to swim or anything, and I still wanted to go. And they took the risk on me.
16: While afraid at the beginning, little by little, Elias overcame his fear and learned how to surf.
19: When you weigh like around 320 pounds or 145 kilos, you never believe that you'll be able to stand up on a surfboard and, you know, catch that wave and pull off all these moves and stuff. But it really opens up your horizon, broadens it up, and shows you what you can do.
16: After his personal achievement, Elias wanted to help others, so he joined the team and became a certified instructor.
19: I really believe that Hagal Shali is a beacon for hope and for peace and for progress, because at the end of the day, we've been doing this for 12 years now, and we reach kids from all around Israel. We're going to take you in, we're going to love you, and we're going to teach you how to deal with life on a day-to-day basis and not only how to surf.
16: 18-year-old Nachman Kabir dealt with bullies at school for 7 years. That led to depression, and Nachman even felt suicidal before joining Hagal Shali.
20: They took my feelings, which were like a storm inside of me, and I didn't understand what I'm feeling, what I'm supposed to feel. And they told me, you're going to feel this.
16: That's when his perspective changed and Nachman started to move forward.
20: And they explained it. And then I started to understand how my feeling works. How can I move with them and around my body? Like, why does my stomach ache? Why do I have panic attacks? They told me how happiness feels. And I think that's like the best thing they ever done for me.
16: After the initial course, Nachman has continued for almost 5 years now.
20: I want to do more. I want to be more than participant. I want to help kids. I want to do what you do. Then they said, you can come over for another year. And I was like, that's amazing. That's exactly what I want.
16: He sees no problem with the mixture of Jews, Muslims, and Christians.
20: Everyone is so much different, but it doesn't matter here. You know, it doesn't matter where you come. It matters that you're right here and you're with us. And that's it.
16: Julie Stahl, CBN News, Tel Aviv, Yafo. Coming up, evangelist Franklin Graham bringing souls to Christ in the United Kingdom. We'll have that story for you when we come back.
21: This right here is Confidence in a Bottle. It makes me feel so much more confident than I've ever felt.
22: They are some of the hottest videos on social media, those videos claiming to instantly get rid of bags under your eyes. Annette Figueroa is here to tell us why she says this one is for real.
23: 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We were at home. 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And let me tell you, we were so excited. In under 10 minutes, they visibly disappeared from view. And now it is literally part of both of our daily routines. And not only does it work on the bags, it works on the appearance of crow's feet, fine lines, and wrinkles.
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7: Evangelist Franklin Graham says the United Kingdom is filled with many hungry hearts and searching souls. Hundreds of people in Manchester, England, many of them youth, committed their lives to Jesus Christ recently after Graham preached the gospel. More than 10,000 people attended what's called the God Loves You Tour in Manchester. 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
0: Coming up on Jerusalem Dateline, 3 years after October 7th, a message from Jerusalem to the world. Never forget, never again, and never stop praying. And a message from 1,000 pastors from the nations to Israel. You're not alone. Plus, one woman's story of survival at the Novart Music Festival. And a global day of prayer. Bishop Robert Stearns calls Christians to pray for the peace of Jerusalem and to visit the Holy City. All this and more coming up on this edition of Jerusalem Dateline. Hello and welcome to this edition of Jerusalem Dateline. I'm Chris Mitchell.
2: And I'm Julie Stahl.
0: This week, Israel marked 3 years since October 7th, the deadliest day in the nation's history. CBN News returned to the communities devastated that day and met Christians who have come to Jerusalem with a message for the Jewish people. You are not alone.
2: As the week of memorials for the third anniversary of October 7th draws to a close, Christian leaders visited the Nova Music Festival memorial site to offer support and stand with Israel. Here's the latest on these and other stories.
0: I'm standing just outside the gates of Kibbutz Be'eri. About 10% of this community were either murdered or kidnapped on that fateful day. We came here 7 days later to see for ourselves what had happened.
5: The area is about 4 kilometers away from the Gaza border. Here you can see signs of devastation all over. And you can get a sense of how the battle was so desperate.
6: So what happened here? So the fight was here. This house was burned by tanks, by our tanks attack, because the terrorists were blocked here after they killed the hostages. Here were lying four slaughtered people, 2 men and 2 women, and another 15 inside.
0: At nearby Kibbutz Nirim, Adele Raymer and her son spent 11 hours hiding in their safe room as Hamas terrorists attacked their community.
8: I've never looked death in the eyes like I did that day. I was certain I would never see another sunrise, nor my son, nor my children or grandchildren.
0: Near the Nova Music Festival, Rafaela Treitzman and her boyfriend sought refuge in a roadside bomb shelter. She survived, her boyfriend did not. Now she faces another painful struggle, convincing people to believe what she witnessed.
9: It's actually unbelievable. It's unbelievable how people, they don't believe, like they say, like we're, like, am I making something up? Like, isn't it enough to like go through that? And then like feeling like my mission is to convince people that I actually saw that.
0: Gil Hoffman says that even as Israel counted its dead, another battle was beginning over how the world would understand what happened.
10: The world tried immediately to make Israel look like the aggressor, even though more Jews were killed on that day than any day since the Holocaust. And since then, there's been libel after libel, falsely accusing Israel of deliberately starving children, deliberately killing journalists, you name it.
0: Here on the Mount of Olives overlooking Jerusalem, more than 1,000 pastors and Christian leaders came and launched Ambassador Summit 2026. 3 years after October 7th, they came to pray and stand with the people of Israel and Jews worldwide.
11: We are coming here to pray for the peace of Jerusalem, to stand in solidarity with the land and people Israel.
12: I want to come stand with Israel and to let Israel know, but let the whole world know that this is a place, the Jews are a people that God loves and cherishes.
0: For Pastor Jim Scudder, this is a moment for Christians to speak up.
13: This is like one of those Esther moments. For such a time as this, when the world is turning against Israel and the Jewish people, we can come gather together representing millions of Christians and say, we object to the vilification of Israel and the Jewish people.
0: For survivors like Adele Raymer, that support reaches far beyond this gathering. It helps give them strength to rebuild.
8: Just knowing that you all are out there and have our backs and pray for us and support us in any way that you can gives us strength.
0: Chris Mitchell, CBN News, the Mount of Olives, Jerusalem.
2: As part of the Friends of Zion Israel Ambassadors Summit, the visit to the Nova Music Festival Memorial on October 8th was dedicated to remembrance, resilience, and solidarity with the victims of the October 7th massacre and with the State of Israel.
1: 3 years after the Hamas invasion of the Nova Music Festival, it's hard to imagine this beautiful place was the scene of such a horrific massacre. But the memorial behind me holds a testimony of the more than 300 people that were murdered and 44 others that were kidnapped brutally and taken into Gaza.
2: Maya Bentwich served as a spokesperson in Kfar Aza after October 7th. Now she is an international speaker and works with Friends of Zion social media. For her, the day is a mix of emotions, and she told us how important Christian support is to Israel.
3: Being here today on the day of October 8th, the day after October 7th, with 1,000 pastors and leaders from around the world who are non-Israeli and non-Jewish and chose to come here and show support and solidarity means the world to me and means the world to so many Israelis. We need more people on our side.
2: She says they will keep battling for the truth.
3: And, you know, it is very unfortunate that 3 years past October 7th and people around the world still disregard it or celebrate it or say that it didn't happen and that we still have to be doing what we're doing, but we will continue doing exactly this until things are set straight.
2: Three former hostages abducted from the Nova site were honored with the Hineni Award for their courage. Noah Argamani, whose horrific kidnap was caught on video, was back at the site for the first time since her release. She was freed in a dramatic rescue operation, but still isn't able to share publicly about her experience. Romy Gonen came to the festival with her best friend, who was murdered that day. Romy was shot in the arm by the terrorists abducting her. She was released after 471 days in captivity in January 2025.
4: The word Hineni means here I am, and today I am here. Thank you, Mike, for standing for us. Thank you for everyone who did not forget us, and thank you for this honor. God bless you, and Am Yisrael Chai.
2: Elkanah Buchbot was at the Nova Festival as the logistics manager for the company producing the event. He was abducted and used by Hamas for propaganda purposes and released after 738 days in captivity.
14: I'm standing today because for the people cannot standing today and say the voice of 7 October. Mm-hmm. This is my mission. And for me to come to you for sure is a big excited, especially day after 7 October.
2: Elkanah has written a book in Hebrew about his captivity, and his message is clear.
14: My message to the world is first to remember this day and what happened on this day, 7 October 23. And if someone think different or think something is a fake, I went into this place to come to see what happened.
0: Up next, rising from the ashes, reflecting on the events and heroes of one of Israel's most horrific tragedies.
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15: You know, Julie, you were down there at the Nova Music Festival site. How did you feel? You've been there before, but what was it like yesterday?
2: Yeah, actually, it was almost calming. to be there yesterday. Looking at the footage of 3 years ago freaks me out. But but being there yesterday and seeing that, you know, people are going forward, it was encouraging.
15: Yeah.
2: And, you know, Alkina Bokbut that we interviewed, he said the first place he wanted to be taken after he got out of captivity was the Nova site.
15: No kidding.
2: Because he knew he had PTSD and he knew he had to face it and deal with it.
15: Well, that's interesting because Noah Aragami did this, the opposite.
2: The opposite.
15: That was the first time she's been there and since October 7th.
2: Yeah, and she didn't want to talk to anybody. She was.
15: And I know that place has really become hallowed ground. People have gone there to pray. People have gone there to take communion.
2: Yeah.
15: And I know it really... Yes, yeah, we did that ourselves. Yeah. Also, I remember Rafaela Treitzman here in our story.
2: Yeah.
15: You know, she left the site and went to a bomb shelter, was one of 10 people to survive, 37 packed into a bomb shelter. Hamas threw grenades in there, shot people as they come out, and she survived. But thankfully, she really has a redemptive story. She's really had a relationship with God since then.
2: That's really good. You know, we're going to have another story here about Hadar that we talked to.
15: Yeah.
2: And I ran into her yesterday, too. So, you know, people do, they are going on with their lives.
15: Yeah.
2: She said she's back to teaching and everything.
15: Yeah, so. And it's really good for those pastors and Christian leaders to go there to firsthand see what happened on that place.
2: Absolutely,
15: yeah.
2: Absolutely.
15: And then on October 8th, something else began, a new front. They call it the Eighth Front. The battle of the narrative, and how literally almost the day after there were demonstrations, there were rallies in support of Hamas, not for Israel.
2: Yeah. And no, it was crazy. I mean, I remember thinking first everybody was aghast, and I thought, I wonder how long this is going to last. And it didn't last long at all that they were supporting Israel.
15: Right.
2: You know, Taryn Thomas, we interviewed her. She's a student at Stanford University. Mm-hmm. And she said even before Israel went into Gaza, they were already screaming that there was a genocide.
15: Yeah.
2: So
15: how do you get a genocide if nobody's inside Gaza?
2: Nobody's doing anything.
15: Yeah.
2: Right.
15: Uh-huh.
2: Right. So.
15: And we know that John Spencer told us in a recent story, as an expert on urban warfare, said there's really no evidence of a genocide there inside.
2: No, no. Mm-hmm. And I mean, Israel's been supplying them with food, helping them, taking, you know, dropping flyers, telling them where they're going to hit.
15: Yeah. Mm-hmm.
2: How can that be genocide?
15: Yeah. And so the Eighth Front is actually part, I think, of these 1,000 pastors coming to here.
2: Right.
15: Because the idea is that to get pastors, Christian leaders here on the ground to see the Nova Music Festival, to come here to Jerusalem, is really part of the battle over the narrative so that they can go back, tell their churches, communities, what actually happened, and they saw it firsthand.
2: Yeah, yeah, and that's what, you know, Elkanah said also, that people should come and see what happened, and that will affect them.
15: How do you think that's going to impact the pastors and Christian leaders, you know, being here firsthand, many of them for the first time?
2: You know, for years and years, people, even when they just came for a visit to the Holy Land before October 7th, it changes their walk with God. It changes what they say to people. It changes the way you see things. The Middle East is not America. It's not Europe. It's a different place. People act differently, think differently, have different challenges and struggles. And I think once you're here and you have your feet on the ground, it definitely has an impact. And then they're able to say, hey, I saw it.
15: Yeah. One of the things, in addition to all the events they had of the pastors, they were on the Mount of Olives, they were in Shiloh, they were at the Nova Festival, they were certainly here in Jerusalem. But also there was a 24-hour global prayer event, which literally brought millions of people. They had a television event, so it was streamed by so many networks, and they had literally millions of people praying for the peace of Jerusalem.
2: I mean, that's amazing.
15: It
2: has to have an impact.
15: Mm-hmm.
2: And I think physically, I think I felt it this week.
15: Yeah. With about 20 seconds left, how do you think people should be praying?
2: Pray for the peace of Jerusalem. Pray for unity in the country. Pray for the upcoming elections, that God will put his people in power. Pray that people will see the truth and that the lies will be revealed.
15: Yeah, that's really the battle that we're facing right now.
2: Yes.
15: All right. Thanks, Julie.
2: Yeah.
0: When we come back, caught in the crosshairs, a Nova Music Festival survivor shares her story.
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0: Hadar Sharvit was a school teacher at the wrong place at the wrong time on October 7th, the Nova Music Festival. But she was one of the survivors, living through the massacre happening all around her.
2: By the end of the day, Hamas had killed 378 people and kidnapped another 44. She told us her story of being on the run with her friends as shots were flying and concertgoers were falling on all sides.
17: They took several cars, and Hadar rode with her friend Shalev.
18: He's really important in my story because we survived everything from the beginning till the end, like, hand to hand.
17: Early that morning, rockets started flying, and organizers told them to leave.
18: Immediately, I started to talk with my father. So he told me that the terrorists just broke the border and they came in to my area. And I was like, no, they're far away. Like, I never thought that I will meet them.
17: Hadar and Shalev tried to escape in his car. After being stuck in traffic, Hadar feared they would be hit by a rocket, so they abandoned the car.
18: Shalev and I just went back to the festival area where the bar was and the main stage and the yellow toilets. We were there till 8:15.
17: That's when reality set in.
18: I just heard gunshots and a lot of people just running through my direction, and Shalev holding my hand and was looking at me and just telling me, run as fast as you can. Then I realized, okay, they are here. It's a terror attack.
17: According to the IDF, about 120 terrorists intended to target the Israeli city of Netivot. They took a wrong turn and ended up at the festival where thousands of Israelis were celebrating.
18: So then they saw all the traffic that we created because of the festival, and they decided to change their mission. We were the new mission of the terrorists.
19: Allahu Akbar!
17: As Hadar and Shalev tried to escape, they hid under one bush after another.
18: Yeah, I saw people just getting shots and falling on the ground. And when you see it, you just don't realize that you see what you see is true. This is terrifying and still in my mind and in my dreams at night.
17: Then they had to flee again. Hadar took us to the open field where they ran, dodging terrorists and bullets.
18: I'm in the phone with my dad. And I was like, Dad, I cannot run anymore. I can't run anymore. I can't. And he was like, run, don't worry, run. Everything's gonna be okay, run. I was like,
2: so were the terrorists, did they see you? Were they shooting at you?
18: Yeah. I heard bullets whistle in my ear, like, fee-fee-fee-fee-fee-fee-fee-fee.
17: We then went to this orchard where Hadar showed us a tree like the one where they hid.
18: It was like God just put this orchard, and I was like, how I didn't saw it before. I heard people got murdered, women got raped, screaming people, and then silence, a lot of gunshots and RPGs and grenades and missiles, and seriously, chaos, hell. I just felt like, I mean, that's what I heard. all the time. Boom.
17: With fruit on the tree, the branches formed what she called a dome, where they sat for 5 hours.
18: There were walking terrorists, like, over here inside the orchard. We saw them. We heard them. They didn't saw us. There were a lot of miracles inside this orchard, a lot of miracles.
17: Finally, when the shooting eased up, they heard Israeli soldiers and left their hiding place.
18: We said, civilians, civilians, civilians, don't shoot on us, don't shoot on us, because we surprised them. And then I realized that I don't need to be any more close with my emotions, that I can cry, that I can scream, that I can express my fear.
17: The soldiers took her to the Ofakim police station, where father and daughter were reunited.
18: The hug that we gave to each other, I felt like, I cannot explain the feeling. And then from that moment, the PTSD war started.
5: Right.
17: Hadar believes she's now on a mission to share her story.
18: I'm Jewish. I'm Israeli. And this is the history. It's like a second Holocaust.
17: She wants the world to know Israel is a peaceful place despite the enemy's desire to destroy it.
18: I know it sounds funny because all the wars we're going through, but the people are peaceful and we all want just peace in the world. We are the only Jewish country in the world. So when you say, what is Zionism? Zionism is just the right for the Jewish people to have a land for their own and to have a place for their own and country for their own.
17: Julie Stahl, CBN News, the Nova Festival Memorial at Re'im, Israel.
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17: The Bible calls believers to pray for the peace of Jerusalem. More than two decades ago, that call inspired a global day of prayer with the late founder and chairman of CBN, Pat Robertson, among its first speakers.
0: Now, as the movement approaches a major milestone, we met up with its founder, Bishop Robert Stearns from Eagle's Wings Ministries. He spoke with us about prayer and his new initiative, Awake Jerusalem. Bishop Stearns, great to be with you. This started back in 2004. Pat Robertson was one of the first speakers here. Yeah. Tell us how it's grown since 2004.
25: Well, one of the amazing things, and actually my goal all along, it gets me emotional. My goal is that people forget how it started, don't know how it started, don't trace it to any organization, that it's just indigenous within every church. To me, that's the success. When people have it so clear in their mind that the first Sunday of October is the day of prayer, then we're doing great, and we're starting to see that happen. We have 51 nations physically represented here this week, and 17 district superintendents from the Assembly of God are here. They're telling us they're adopting it in their nations. This is the goal, that Christians remember we came from a chosen people and a chosen land. And that people is the Jews, and that land is the land of Israel. God made a covenant with his friend Abraham. And that covenant extends to us through the Jew Jesus, our Savior, our Messiah, and we are grafted in, and so we stand in solidarity with the covenants of God.
15: And why is praying for the peace of Jerusalem so important now, 24 years after it began?
25: We have never seen the level of lies, and I would say sophisticated lies, that are being perpetrated against the Jewish people and against the state of Israel. Every conceivable lie, from the fact that saying none of the Jews here are real Jews, you know, I mean, you go on and on and on, and it's lie after lie after lie. And Chris, what that tells me, I remember the scripture that says this: Satan is called the accuser of the brethren. And the Bible says he accuses them day and night before the throne of God. And I believe with all of my heart that the power of deception, of lying, of accusation, of propaganda is a war that's being waged not only against Israel and the Jewish people. It starts there, but it quickly turns against the church and against Christians. And that's why it's urgent that we stand shoulder to shoulder with Israel and with the Jewish people in this global battle. Over the past 3 or 4 years, we are beginning to gather just the most incredible worship leaders from around the world. We had 2.5 hours of worship. It felt like heaven. It felt like a little bit of heaven. The nation, every tribe, every tongue gathered around the throne of God. And you saw that. You saw the nations singing in their own languages, in their own customs, in their own dance. It was extraordinary. So we want to invite the nations of the earth. Jerusalem is the global worship capital of the earth. And God is restoring the tabernacle of David in our day and time. And we're seeing that happen in Awake Jerusalem. So we want everyone to come next year for Awake Jerusalem. This year's event sold out in 4 hours. So next year we rented a place 4 times as large, and we're prepared for the nations to come.
15: Yeah. Your final thoughts, and what would you say to the people that are watching right now?
25: I encourage every Christian believer, do 2 things. Number one, begin praying every day for the peace of Jerusalem. I do it the simplest way possible. When I pray over my meal, I add in 7 words. And God, I pray for the peace of Jerusalem. And it just keeps it on the forethought of my heart and of my mind. Second, every Christian at least once in their life must purpose in their heart to come and worship the Lord in this land. It will change your life. Come up to Jerusalem.
15: Bishop Stearns, great to be with you. And congratulations, you're in the 25th year now.
25: Thank you, Chris. Okay.
15: Great advice by Bishop Stearns. Well, that's all for this edition of Jerusalem Dateline. Thanks for joining us. Remember to follow Jerusalem Dateline on social media, and please keep praying for wisdom for our leaders, President Trump and Prime Minister Netanyahu.
2: Pray also for the protection of Israel and for the peace of Jerusalem. And remember, the God who watches over Israel and you and me neither slumbers nor sleeps. I'm Julie Stahl.
15: And I'm Chris Mitchell. For all of us here at the Jerusalem Bureau, we'll see you Tuesday on Jerusalem Dateline.
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13: Well, welcome to the 700 Club. A deadly attack on Saudi Arabia's main airport could lead to an expanding war in the Persian Gulf. President Trump is considering whether to join the Saudis in military strikes against Houthi rebels in Yemen.
26: Meanwhile, the United States Treasury Secretary is defending Trump's deal to buy diesel fuel from Vladimir Putin as a blow to Iran. Joshua Swanson reports from Jerusalem.
27: Prime Minister Benjamin Netanyahu on Sunday condemned the Houthi attack on Riyadh's international airport that killed at least 12 people and wounded more than 300. He also convened a security meeting, including Defense Minister Israel Katz and other officials, with Iran, Gaza, and Lebanon reportedly on the agenda. The Saudis are vowing a strong response to the Houthis, but the Wall Street Journal reports Saudi officials say their supply of interceptor missiles is running low. Asked whether America would join Saudi strikes against the Houthis, President Trump left that possibility open.
28: We may. We're going to look at it.
29: How soon?
28: We just found out about the recent attack, so we'll make a decision. We move very quickly.
27: Meanwhile, the administration is defending a deal to allow Russian diesel imports, saying it will help bring down fuel prices. Treasury Secretary Scott Bessent says the move undercuts Iran's efforts to disrupt energy markets.
30: The biggest loser here is the Iranian regime because they tried to have a choke point on the Strait of Hormuz. That didn't work. They tried to have a choke point on diesel prices. Now that's not working.
27: The Kremlin says President Vladimir Putin offered additional energy supplies during Friday's phone call with Trump. Russian officials say they plan to export 300,000 tons of diesel in October and more in coming months. Six U.S. senators, including four Republicans, are pushing back on the deal. Democratic Senator Chris Murphy, recently back from a trip to the Middle East, is sharply criticizing the administration's handling of the war. He says Iran is restarting its nuclear research and rebuilding its missile program.
31: If the Trump administration was trying to lose this war, they couldn't do worse than they are doing. This is a humiliation to the United States. The war is getting bigger and more dangerous, not smaller and more limited.
27: Joshua Swanson, CBN News, Jerusalem.
13: Well, in other news, the ongoing conflict in the Middle East is making a huge impact on the midterm elections. John Jessup has that story and more from our CBN News Bureau in Washington. John?
33: That is right, Gordon. As the war plays out thousands of miles away, the consequences are being felt right here at home. CBN's Caitlin Burke takes us to one Virginia district where the outcome of the elections is especially personal.
34: Foreign policy rarely tops the list of issues that could decide midterm elections. The conflict in Iran, though, doesn't seem far away, as Americans nationwide feel its effects at the gas pump and beyond. In communities like Hampton Roads, it's taking a more personal toll.
35: We have a lot of Navy here, but we have all service branches and their families. So these are the people that are sent into harm's way.
34: Representative Jen Kagan serves Virginia's 2nd Congressional District, home to a large military and veteran community. The Republican incumbent is a former Navy helicopter pilot, and her Democrat challenger, Elaine Luria, is also a Navy veteran.
0: I deployed 6 times and have transited the Strait of Hormuz dozens of times during my military service.
2: While both say they understand the cost of sending Americans into harm's way, the candidates draw very different conclusions about the situation with Iran.
35: I think we can never forget why we're actually involved in conflict in the Middle East is so that Iran can never have nuclear weapons and nuclear capabilities. And the fact that this administration has taken action on that country to be able to prevent terrorism and to prevent a terrorist nation from having nuclear capability makes our world safer.
2: Keegan supports the mission but hopes it will end soon. As Luria agrees Iran shouldn't be allowed to acquire a nuclear weapon, she argues the cost of the current conflict is too high, particularly for military families.
0: People are really concerned about the fact that we're sending our sailors to fight this war that has no end in sight. People are very worried that our civilian leadership in the military has no plan essentially how to get out of this.
2: Luria points to the strain open-ended deployments have on her constituents and wants action.
0: I think Congress needs to vote in support of these war powers resolutions.

0: The question now is whether those differences will lead to change. In a district with so many families feeling a direct impact, this race could answer whether voters see the conflict as a reason to stay the course or change direction. Caitlin Burke, CBN News, Washington.
1: President Trump says he'll decide whether the execution of Nedal Hassan will be made public. The former Army psychiatrist will face a firing squad for murdering 13 people after opening fire on civilians and soldiers at Fort Hood back in 2009. Defense Secretary Pete Hegseth said the execution will be live streamed, and that's raising public debate, including among religious leaders. Pastor Robert Jeffress of First Baptist Church in Dallas tweeted, "Life is so valuable. God said that whoever takes a life should pay with his own life. The more people that can see the truth illustrated through a public execution, the better." National Association of Evangelicals President Walter Kim, while affirming the need for justice, told Religion News Service, quote, "A live stream execution by firing squad risks turning one of the state's most solemn responsibilities into a public spectacle, promoting a culture of death rather than a culture that upholds the dignity of every human being." The execution is set for December 3rd. Well, residents of the Florida Panhandle are picking up after the first hurricane of the Atlantic season came ashore Friday. Four people died as Isaias destroyed homes and knocked out power and water to nearly 1 million people in Florida and Alabama. As soon as the storm cleared out, CBN's Operation Blessing arrived to lend a helping hand. CBN's Del Hurt has the story.
2: Cleanup is continuing along the Gulf Coast after Isaias made landfall as a Category 2 hurricane, with winds topping 110 miles per hour, leaving a trail of destruction. This video from the city of Milton shows homes destroyed.
3: Well, you see the lightning?
2: Officials say two people died in Alabama and two in Florida.
4: A lot of trees knocked down, a lot of hazards. There may be still power lines knocked down. We may see flooding from some of these rivers over the next day, two, 3 days.
5: Hello?
6: Are you okay?
5: Yeah, my roof came off.
2: Jamie Mittich lost her roof to what she described as a tornado.
7: When the storm started to pick up, I could hear something going through the back that just didn't sound normal. Like, it sounded like a freight train. It was so loud.
2: About 170,000 customers were still without power this morning in the Florida Panhandle and southern Alabama. Operation Blessing's Global Disaster Response Team has established a base of operations at Brownsville Assembly of God in Pensacola.
8: I begin to get texts from my friends at Operation Blessing saying, "What do you need? We're coming." And even just hearing that word, "we're coming," immediately as a pastor begin to bring me peace.
2: Operation Blessing has already served more than 700 meals.
9: We're here in Pensacola. Less than 24 hours after a hurricane came through here, so many are without power. We're here at the church, Brownsville, Assemblies of God. They've allowed us in this beautiful parking lot for our mobile kitchen where we started to serve meals.
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10: We wouldn't know where we were going to get a hot meal from tonight, to be honest. 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
2: Dale Hurd, CBN News.
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11: 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Terry?
12: Well, still ahead. First, she lost her father. Then she lost the sport she loved. Soon, this former ice U.S. figure skater spiraled into addiction. So watch her supernatural deliverance. That is coming up. And then, also ahead, the Pentagon meets Silicon Valley in the race to one-up America's enemies. See how technology like this sail drone Voyager is giving the U.S. military the edge in warfare. That's up next.

0: Boys and girls all over the world are being abused and tortured.
1: The worst moments of these children's lives, they're being videotaped and they're being shared with other offenders all over the world.
0: Many people would refer to this as CSAM, child sexual abuse material.
1: They are suffering and they don't think that anyone is coming to help them. But we can. We can build that army and we can go get them.
0: Give monthly and fuel the fight all year long.
2: Tuesday, groomed by a church leader.
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5: Well, the Pentagon is racing to attain new technology ahead of America's adversaries. And the Defense Department is looking to Silicon Valley to keep the tactical edge. National Security Correspondent Caitlin Burke reports.
6: When most people think of Silicon Valley, they think of the next big tech breakthrough. Today, most of the breakthrough happening here is aimed at national security, and the Pentagon is taking notice.
7: I tried to sell to the U.S. Navy in 2013, and they literally laughed at me and said, how do we possibly use unmanned systems? And I said, well, believe me, one day it'll be a thing.
6: 12 years later, Richard Jenkins' company goes beyond just working with the Navy to the Coast Guard, Homeland Security, and many of America's allies. Autonomous vessels the Navy once couldn't wrap its mind around, now assisting U.S. forces by tracking ships, spotting illegal smuggling operations, and identifying threats to critical infrastructure. They can remain at sea for months at a time, carrying cameras, radars, and other sensors.
7: The ocean, you realize, is an incredibly vast place that is incredibly both underutilized and underprotected. It's really like the Wild West. No one's looking. Some very, very nefarious things happen out there.
6: This summer, the company crossing a new threshold as one of its newer vessels launched missiles during a Navy training exercise. With lethal decisions still handled by human operators, the test marked a major step forward, moving from just monitoring threats to providing an unmanned platform capable of responding to them.
7: What we're seeing now is customers wanting more and more sophisticated payloads, everything from SIGINT with signals intelligence through to electronic warfare, through to kinetics.
6: Saildrone's path to the Pentagon began in 2015 with the Defense Innovation Unit, created in Silicon Valley to help the military find and adopt commercial technology.
8: Saildrone was one of the early programs that we stood up at DIU. Saildrone had phenomenal staying power in that, you know, they kept at it. And now they're quite a success story, right? Having started at DIU and now scaling across many of the services, that's phenomenal. I would argue, though, that we don't have the years that it took to do that.
6: DIU now leads the charge as the Pentagon works to bring in more commercial defense tech companies while also cutting the time needed to field their products. That push coming as Silicon Valley itself goes through a major shift. Dan Birkenstock, co-founder of the satellite imaging company Skybox, now with the Hoover Institution, says the moment reminds him of an earlier era of American innovation.
9: All engines running.
10: When I look at Silicon Valley today, I think of the sort of golden era back in the 1950s and 60s. I worked at NASA's Johnson Space Center in college, and I got to meet some of the people who had landed on the moon or helped people land on the moon. And hearing their stories of what it was like back then, that's what it feels like to me today in Silicon Valley.
6: So what changed? Birkenstock believes the shift is two-sided. A new way of doing business at the Pentagon combined with a new mindset in Silicon Valley.
10: You had a new generation of entrepreneurs that were interested in government service, were motivated by 9/11, in some cases had served previously in the military or intelligence services. And so they had this kind of desire to solve problems that they had seen in uniform or in service.
6: Sarah Pearson, who heads up DIU strategic initiatives, tells CBN News Russia's invasion of Ukraine added a new level of urgency.
8: That is when I watched most of my former colleagues still in industry, whether they were at startups or big technology companies, begin to explore and really think seriously about how we take the best technology we have in industry and ensure that the United States of America and our allies have access to that.
6: Still, Pearson says less than 1% of the Pentagon's budget goes to venture-backed startups, even as their technology becomes increasingly important on the battlefield. For those companies and their investors, Pentagon interest must now lead to real orders.
10: For companies, especially new companies, part of the sort of emerging defense industrial base, to make commitments to that, they need to know that if they build it, someone will buy it.
6: For some companies, Pentagon support begins long before a product is ready for the battlefield. Foundation Future Industries is developing humanoid robots. Company co-founder Mike LeBlanc, a former Marine, says the goal is to eventually send them on missions that now put U.S. troops at greatest risk.
9: Our robot wouldn't look anything like it does today without the Department of Defense. They have, through small grants and research grants that we've worked together with other companies on, they've put in over $73 million into helping us develop this technology, primarily the actuators that are in the robot.
6: Those actuators, essentially the robot's joints, determine what can be picked up, lifted, and the work it can perform, making Foundation just another example of the growing connection between Pentagon investment and commercial innovation. This defense tech boom goes far beyond robots or autonomous vessels at sea. Birkenstock pointing out some of the most consequential developments are out of this world.
10: We're moving into an age where space is becoming dynamic, where things that have traditionally stood still are now moving tremendously. It's natural that space will become a battleground, either below the threshold of outright conflict or above it. But it's really unclear today how that happens.
6: As the U.S. embraces these emerging technologies, experts note they're also being pursued by America's adversaries. And Pearson warns the U.S. can't afford to fall behind.
8: Everything's at risk, right? Adversaries can be phenomenal competitors, right? And they're observing us as well. So there is no time more crucial than right now to rebuild the arsenal, to ensure that arsenal is full of the best commercial technologies available for the warfighter.
11: Today's defense race isn't just about building better weapons. It's about building better technology faster. That's exactly why the Pentagon is paying attention to the innovation happening here. Caitlin Burke, CBN News, San Francisco.
5: Well, innovation seems to be the order of the day, and certainly the new battlefield, Azerbaijan versus Armenia, who controlled the drones, controlled the battlefield. That's being played out in Ukraine today with now drone swarms over the battlefield. What's happening in northern Israel, drones by tether coming in from Hezbollah. It's definitely a new battlefield. My concern is when it becomes like a video game, when you're not putting soldiers at risk, we have a tendency to now minimize the impact of these wars. And if you can do push-button wars, what does that do? And does it increase the likelihood of major confrontation? Certainly an area for prayer. It's also an area that certainly we can't fall behind. Terry?
12: Still ahead, she tripped, fell, slamming her right knee. This woman was alone and she was suffering in agony. Months of pain followed. And then watch how she is healed right in her own home. That's later on today's show. And up next, a figure skater makes a drastic fall. She descends into a world of crime and becomes a drug mule for traffickers. Watch how she rises from the ashes after this.
13: Friend, do you remember when it felt good to withdraw your cash from the bank to expand a business, go on vacation, or buy a new car? Well, today, withdrawing your own cash has become a very risky business, according to The Secret War, a shocking new research report. I just read it, and folks, I was amazed to learn why banks are now required to spy on us for the government and then report any suspicious or unusual behavior. I suggest you get The Secret War free. Just call the number on the screen, no charge, from the folks at Swiss America. And get this, did you know simply spending cash today may be enough to have you branded as a potential criminal? That's right. The new war on cash is really a war against all freedom-loving Americans. The Secret War is yours free, so call the number on the screen and you can tell them Pat Boone gave you the number.
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12: Ice skater Kathleen Grant lost what she loved the most. First, her father, then her sport. By the time she turned 17, Kathleen was smuggling drugs into prisons.
8: Being on the ice was a mask for me that I would put on that just let everyone know that, hey, don't worry about me, I'm okay.
2: Kathleen Grant was adopted at birth and grew up in San Diego. As a talented child figure skater, she competed across the country and even won medals. Off the ice, she felt alone and insecure.
8: When my parents are fighting, and then all of a sudden they're throwing around the word divorce, I felt like, is it my fault? I felt like rejected, you know, like I'm supposed to be in this loving family, but then all of a sudden it's falling apart. I don't understand. My dad was my father figure. He was my protector. He was my provider.
2: When her parents divorced, Kathleen expected to live with her father. Then, just 4 weeks before the custody hearing, she lost the one person she could count on.
8: We get a call that my dad's in the hospital. I was sleeping, and my mom comes to wake me up. She's like, hey, we have to get up. We have to rush to the hospital. Your dad's in the hospital. And I was like, okay, so I get up. And we get to the hospital. I remember just being in the room with my family. And the doctor comes in and he's like, he's gone. I felt like everything was just ripped away from my life. Wow, God, like, why would you do this to me? Why would you take my dad from me? And again, I felt rejected. It's just a lot of rejection.
2: Though she continued skating, Kathleen tried to bury her pain. At just 12 years old, she was drinking, smoking marijuana, doing cocaine, and becoming sexually active.
8: Having sex was like a way where I felt that a man loved me. I was looking for that fatherly love and protection in all the wrong places. And so I gravitated towards that, and that made me feel loved and accepted and cherished. I had anger, and I remember not being a great teammate sometimes, and I was kind of mean to some of the girls.
2: Eventually, her choices cost Kathleen the sport she loved. She was placed on probation by U.S. figure skating and lost her only escape.
8: When I got that letter, I felt like my dreams were ripped away, because even though I had a lot of turmoil inside, I ice skated since I was 4 years old.
2: Then someone introduced her to methamphetamine.
8: I took the first hit, and immediately everything melted away. It almost felt as if all of my trauma and my whole entire life was just completely gone.
2: The former competitive figure skater descended into a world of crime and violence. At 17, she was smuggling drugs into prisons for traffickers.
18: I was like their runner girl. And so they would send me to, you know, different jails and prisons to bring narcotics into the prisons. I had no guidance. I had no father. My relationship with my mom is strained and I'm high. So at that point, I'm open game for anything.
2: By her 20s, Kathleen sobered up and tried to rebuild her life. However, the wound she had never dealt with remained. Before long, she was back on meth. This time, the addiction took her even deeper.
18: I was around 27 years old, and I start hallucinating because I'm smoking so much meth.
2: By the end of 2012, she had lost her job, and most of her friends had left her as she was helpless to stop her addiction. Then one day, a man Kathleen had been dating pulled up to a church with her.
18: He was like, "You need Jesus?" And he dropped me off. I walk in the church and I see everybody with their hands raised in like a full surrender position, just worshiping the Lord. It was the most beautiful thing I've ever seen.
2: That day would plant a seed in Kathleen's heart. And soon after, she had an encounter that changed her life.
18: I'm in my living room and the Holy Spirit just falls on me and I'm on my knees. I didn't even know this, but I was literally crying out to God. I was radically delivered from addiction when I had that encounter with the Holy Spirit. I mean, that was it. With my life change, I automatically felt renewed.
2: Kathleen has been drug-free ever since. She went to rehab and shortly after enrolled in ministry school where she met her husband, Wesley. Today, they have a family and are planning to move their ministry to Nicaragua. Kathleen also got back on the ice, grateful not only for freedom from addiction, but for a new, secure identity in Christ.
18: It was like, wow, God, you saw me and you chose me and you adopted me and you brought me into your kingdom. I had such a sense of renewal, and I knew that the gospel of Jesus Christ, that when he says he dies on the cross for all of your sin, past, present, and future, that it covers everything. With all of my stuff, I'm like, Lord, wait, you forgive that? You forgive all the stuff that I've done. I'm like, that's what I want. And so I knew without a shadow of a doubt that the Lord sent Jesus to die on the cross for my sin. And I took a hold of that, and it has been in here ever since. And there is no swaying. That gospel is real.
12: You know, once the truth of how very personal Jesus' sacrifice was for you, once that actually grabs hold of your heart, everything changes. And it's not just a matter of forgiving your sin, it's also giving you the power through the Holy Spirit to not return to it anymore. He cancels it out. It's done. It's gone. The enemy of God, Satan, the devil, whatever you want to call him, he's legit. She says this salvation is real. So is the enemy of God. And you know what he wants more than anything? To rob you of your identity. To not let you know that there is a God who had everything to do with creating you, with plan, purpose, intention. God's word says that. And so when you don't know that, and when you come from a broken place, you know, one of the people in orphan work around the country used to say, if a child is adopted, just assume they've come from a hard place. And those things are sometimes embedded in you when you start like that. What's my identity? Where did I come from? Why did my parents not keep me? It begins there. Then you go into a family and your mom and dad start arguing and the family starts falling apart and you're already wounded by a background you don't understand and can't define, and now that's breaking up. And then your dad, who was your protector, the one that you depended on, is gone, just like that, just like that. And you're left with a mom you don't have much of a relationship with and wondering, what in the world is my life about? That's where Kathleen was. To become sexually active at 12, to become involved in drug usage and then drug trafficking is not normal. not normal, even for most people. You have to be badly wounded for that to happen. And then there's Jesus. You know, there are a lot of people who say, how can you believe? How can you trust? You know what? I've had my own experience with him, but it's affirmed every time I see someone like Kathleen come forward and talk about how God pulled her out of a slimy, miry pit and set her feet on a rock. And she was delivered and forever changed. How did that happen? Because Kathleen just got strong one day? No. No, it happened because God's real. Jesus paid the price for your sin. You can't get good enough to earn forgiveness and salvation. It's the free gift of God. What he tells us is we have to humble ourselves enough to say, God, I want you. I need you. You know, you can say that even when you're not sure whether God exists or not. You just say this to him, God, if you're real, show yourself to me. Show yourself to me. I need you and I want you and I'm asking you to come into the middle of my mess, the middle of my heart and my life. I'm asking you to change me. Because he offers you all that's good, all that's whole, all that's thriving and fruitful and real, all that you were created to be. Why would you walk away from that? Some of you feel like God couldn't possibly forgive you. You know, I'm sure Kathleen felt like that. It's not about you. It's about what he did 2,000 years ago on that cross. He took all of our sins, every single one of us. It's why the burden was so heavy. It wasn't just what happened to him physically. It was also what happened to him in the spirit realm when he took all of that on and bore it so that you and I could have freedom. Take hold of that freedom today. You can be set free of whatever it is that is defining you, that's defeating you, that's pulling you down. You don't have to live like that. You were created for more, and it is a choice. So today, right now, decide. You know, the Bible says, Jesus said this, I stand at the door and knock. If anyone hears me, opens the door, I will come in and I'll have fellowship with him. Today, God's knocking at your door. It's not chance that you've seen Kathleen's story or that you're watching this program. God is opening a door for you. Will you open the door for him and let him come into the midst of your mess? Stop trying to do for yourself what is impossible. You cannot. But in him, there is forgiveness. There is freedom. There is new life. Will you pray with me right now? Let's just pray together. Open the door of your heart. Take the same chance on Jesus that you've taken on so many other things that have fallen apart in your life. Let's pray. Jesus, I know your name. I even know a little bit about you, but I do not know you. And yet I'm told that you know me, that you love me in spite of what I've done, what I've become. Jesus, will you come into my heart? Will you come into my life? I give it all to you. I lift up the mess. I give it all to you today, God. And I say, touch me, change me, teach me your way, God. Fill me with your Holy Spirit so that I can think differently, that I can make choices that I can't make on my own. I need you and I want you. So today I give you my life and I ask you to do something of eternal significance in me, through me, and for me. And I thank you in advance that when I come before your throne, because of the price you paid for me, the door is open. Now I'm opening the door to my heart. Come into my life, Jesus. Make it your own. It's in your holy name I pray. Amen. If you've prayed that prayer, it's the beginning. The door is open. What do you do now? Well, we've got a wonderful packet we'd love to share with you. It's called A New Day. 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Live it rejoicing and live it expectantly. God loves you and nothing can change that. So receive it today. Gordon?
5: Still ahead, a bruised bone and torn ligaments. This once active woman was reduced to using a cane and a walker. After knee surgery, she felt even worse. See how a miracle got her back on her elliptical. That's later on today's 700 Club.
1: Near around when I was starting, I actually got a suicide call. I had a gentleman that had a gun that he was holding and was calling in. You knew it was a dire situation. But the Lord allowed me to minister to this gentleman, and he ended up crying. Now, that was a turnaround. And to be able to be a part of that and to see someone's life change, to me, it doesn't get any better than that, because you know God is listening. And he's the one who's going to answer the prayers. And truly, he brings hope. And so I would just encourage people to take that opportunity to reach out, get the help and the support that they need through a 24/7 prayer ministry, and watch God work.
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28: Welcome back to Washington for this CBN News Break. The leader of the Catholic Church is preparing for surgery to remove a nodule on his lung. Pope Leo made the announcement during his Sunday blessing, thanking the crowd for their support and prayers. The lesion has been found in the early stages and has not spread. His recovery time is expected to last a week after the surgery. The Pope has a major trip planned for November to South America. Well, CBN Superbook is bringing families together in Indonesia. More than 100 families, including over 250 children, attended special screenings featuring Superbook animation, interactive games, and a chance to learn God's Word. A gospel presentation gave children the opportunity to pray to receive Jesus. Parents also took part in a meaningful moment when they prayed over and blessed their children. Well, you can find out more about what CBN is doing around the world by going to cbn.com/international. Gordon and Terry will be back right after this.
29: Hello,
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9: 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But there was not enough income for debt repayment and food for the children.
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11: 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I will never abandon them.
9: 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First, we gave the family emergency food. Then we trained her in managing the business and her finances. Next, we helped her to expand the business to increase sales. Finally, we paid for the children's school fees and gave them new uniforms and supplies. Grandma's income from her snack stand has doubled. Today, she has paid nearly all of her debt.
11: We're truly grateful to the people who support Orphan's Promise. God sent you to help us. 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
13: Our grandma doesn't have to borrow money anymore. We have food and everything we need for school. Thank you.
12: You know, this grandmother had a business before. The problem was she had no knowledge of how to run it so that it was successful. So debt after debt after debt began to pile up. You know, Orphan's Promise came into the midst of that situation, provided enough emergency stuff right away so that they were not going hungry. She did not have to worry about meals. And then trained her in how to run a business, not paying the debt for her, because what she needed was the dignity of knowing that she ran her own business and she could get out of debt herself, and she has. We say thank you for helping us. The things that you are making possible for us to do in the lives of children and families around the world are changing everything for them, changing their understanding, changing their ability to move forward successfully, giving them hope, where what was despair before becomes hope, and the future. We say thank you to you for that. You know, when you join the 700 Club, you're all about building people up, people who are at a point of great need, and making it different for them, teaching them about the love of Jesus Christ and giving them the freedom to live well in their new faith. 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
5: Well, crutches, canes, and a walker. Even after knee replacement surgery, Mary Fitzgerald needed something to help her get around. She thought she'd have to deal with a crippling pain for the rest of her life. Instead, here's what happened.
15: I had just put clothes in the dryer, and I turned around, and I hooked my big toe on my left foot under the edge of the rug. That caused me to trip, and when I went down, I fell in the floor, all my weight on my right knee, and it was really painful.
16: It was December of 2021 when retired customer service rep Mary Fitzgerald fell. She was alone and couldn't move.
15: I didn't know if I'd torn some tissue or the extent of the damage, but I knew the pain was really bad and I was scared to move.
16: Despite the pain, Mary managed to get to her car and drive herself to the ER. X-rays showed she had a bruised bone and torn ligaments. They gave her pain meds and told her to follow up with an orthopedic doctor. By now, her husband Jerry had arrived and drove her home.
17: To see her on crutches and using a cane and a walker, it was hard. It was hard to see that because I knew it was taking away of her freedom.
15: I couldn't do my daily things, chores in the house, or even drive or get out of the house. So I am an active person, and that was really hard for me.
16: Despite physical therapy and pain meds, nothing worked. Jerry, who works at the Newport News shipyard, did everything he could to comfort his wife of 15 years.
15: And there were times when it got so hard to function that he would just come and hug me or pray over me.
16: On the advice of an orthopedic surgeon, Mary underwent knee replacement surgery in February 2022. For 10 months, she endured limited mobility and excruciating pain. Even after receiving a series of nerve blockers, she was unable to take care of her husband or do the things she most loved to do. With no other options, doctors scheduled her for a procedure to burn the nerves in her knee.
15: It was becoming pretty depressing. I was beginning to think this was how the rest of my life was going to be with this leg.
17: We had to pray that God would strengthen her, that he would encourage her, that he would increase her faith, and we had to pray that God would strengthen me.
16: Then on December 30th of that same year, the Fitzgeralds sat down to watch the 700 Club, as they often did. During the prayer time, they heard Gordon say,
1: "Someone else, you're having problems with your right knee. There's a click in it and a catch, and God's able to restore. You weren't even praying, and you're kind of wondering, is that for me? And yes, it's for you. Do what you couldn't do before. Begin to move that knee and receive healing into that joint right now."
15: And I said, "That is for me." I grabbed my knee, and I prayed with Gordon, and when I stopped praying, I could bend my leg, and I jumped up, and I'm just praising God because I had no pain for the first time in a year.
16: The first thing Mary did was jump on her elliptical.
17: I knew that God had done it. I knew that this was real. God had completed a healing in her leg.
16: Mary continues to be pain-free and doing all the things she loves. She and Jerry are grateful to God for his healing touch.
17: It's such a blessing because we're able to get out and do the things that we used to do, the things we love.
15: God is faithful. God is good. Just always pray and know that God is going to heal you and God can heal you.
5: Jesus taught a parable that men should always pray and not lose heart. And what a key to obtaining a miracle. Pray and not lose heart. And then the story of the importune widow who went to an unrighteous judge. So, you know, there's kind of like no hope you're going to get justice. It's, you know, an unrighteous judge. And went and knocked at his door. And he said, "Well, I've got to get up. I've got to give this widow what she wants or she's not going to give me any rest." Now, we go to a very righteous God who died for you, who gave himself for you, so that by his stripes, by his wounds, we are healed. He has carried away our infirmities, carried away our disease. He wants to help. That's why it's such a contrast in this parable, that she knew, if I wouldn't give him any rest, I don't care about his righteousness. I know that my prayer is going to break through. Have that same confidence, and you're not praying to an unrighteous judge. You're praying to someone who wants to bring his will to earth. In heaven, there's nobody with a knee replacement. There's nobody in pain. It just doesn't happen there. You see in the book of Revelation, there shall be no more pain. Well, we see that as God's will. May his will be done on earth as it is in heaven. We can pray down heaven to the here and now, not some faraway time, faraway place in the sweet by and by. Jesus has given the authority to say the kingdom of heaven has drawn near to you. And when it does, then the will of God gets done in your body. Let's believe that. Let's just believe that. Reach out and grab it. Keep asking, keep seeking, keep knocking until you get your answer. We're going to pray for you. Before we pray, here's some other encouraging words. Here's Linda from Newport Richey, Florida. She had a swallowing problem. It made it feel like there was a lump in her throat. She underwent an endoscopy to stretch her esophagus. I've never heard of that, but that's what the doctors did. The relief was minimal, only lasted a few days. August 6th, this year, watching this show, Terry says, "You have an issue with swallowing. God's clearing that up for you right now. You're just not going to have that lump there when you swallow something. You're going to have trouble-free eating, and that's just wonderful. In Jesus' name, be set free." Well, Linda knew the word was for her. The swallowing problem was gone and has remained gone.
18: Well, this is another Linda. She's from Carrollton, Virginia, and she wrote in saying for 2 weeks she suffered excruciating pain and aching in her right leg. The pain was so severe it kept her up at night and made it difficult to concentrate during the day. Then, while she was watching this program, Gordon, you gave a word of knowledge. You said there's a person, you have severe sciatica in your right leg. It goes from your hip down to your calf. God is healing you of that nerve pain right now, and he's restoring everything that was out of place, anything that irritated or pinched that nerve in the name of Jesus. Do what you couldn't do before, stretch and bend and do all the things that were triggers for that pain. You are free from it. It will never return to you. You can walk free now in Jesus' name. Linda immediately said, I receive it right now. From that moment on, the pain was gone. She's not experienced any pain or discomfort in her right leg since then. Thank you, Lord.
5: What happened to the two Lindas can happen to you. It's the same God. It's the same power. It's the same cross. It's the same Jesus. He is the same yesterday, today, and forever. When we reach him, we reach the answer to every human need. Let's pray. Lord God Almighty, we come to you. We come to you believing. We believe in Jesus. We believe in the one that you sent. We believe in miracles. We believe in your power. We believe that the kingdom of heaven is drawing near to us right now. And so in that belief, we receive the answers to every human need. We receive it all right now into our bodies, and we declare, I am healed from the top of my head to the soles of my feet. Terry, God's given you something.
18: Yeah, there's someone, you have a chronic sinus infection, and even though it's your sinuses that keep getting infected, you'll know it's you because of this. The pressure feels like it's coming from behind your eyes, and it's just constantly pushing. You can't ever seem to get over it. God's healing that for you right now. Just breathe in deeply. That pressure is gone, and it's not returning in Jesus' name.
5: There's someone else you've got problems with, the fat cells in your body. I don't have any idea what that is, but you know what that is, and God's healing that for you. He is able to restore down to the cellular structure of what you need. Be healed now in Jesus' name.
18: Yes, someone else, you've had surgery, which was supposed to be just minimal, but you've developed some infections, some MRSA since then. God's healing that for you. You're going to be fine in Jesus' name.
5: Someone else with severe high cholesterol, God's healing and cleansing out your arteries now. In Jesus' name, amen. If you've been healed, let us know. Here's a word from Exodus. I am the Lord who heals you. Take that. He wants to heal.
19: There was no church that was telling these are the books you will have in the canon.
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19: We don't get a list until much later on.
20: Did Constantine create it?
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30: What do you think about the connection between what's going on and spiritual gifts from God?
31: It seems like our Creator is very concerned with how we treat people whom the world overlooks. And they all see the spiritual world. They all see and describe Jesus. It seems like for whatever reason, these individuals with non-speaking autism are more in tune with that dimension. There's this greater sensitivity to the spirit world. Where it gets really amazing, a number of them have mentioned knowing about their autism before they came into this world. I mean, one thing I've heard, I picked my parents. I knew how much my mother would love me. There was a young man in our church about 10 years old, just started spelling. And one of the first things he said was, "I see angels. Do you believe me?" Some of them see events happening around the world and intercede. They all talk to Jesus. What Jesus says, oh my goodness, when they decide to tell us, take it to the bank. It's incredibly beautiful.
20: Uncover the facts behind some of history's biggest misconceptions.
10: Some of this stuff is so new, the ink hasn't dried yet.
20: Oracles of God, creating the canon, reveals the true story behind the Holy Scriptures that have stood the test of time. Call now or go online.

0: Welcome back to Heaven Meets Earth. We just wrapped a remarkable interview that we cannot wait to share with you today with author Joe Infranco. You may have heard him on the Telepathy Tapes or Blurry Creatures, and today we had the honor of having him here with us, and wow.
1: 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It is just mind-blowing, so don't go anywhere.
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1: Welcome back to Heaven Meets Earth, where we have our hands in the air for lots of answered prayer. I'm Ryan Bethay, and with me, as always, is my amazing co-host, Abigail Robertson.
0: Hello, hello. And I am so excited about today. On this show, we talk about miracles, divine encounters, the supernatural, and just moments when heaven is meeting earth. And what I've learned from the research of our guest today, Joe Infranco, is just extraordinary. I cannot wait for us to have this conversation and to share with you. So, Joe, I don't even know where to begin. You were featured, for any of our listeners that heard about the Telepathy Tapes podcast, you were someone who was interviewed as a part of that. Mm-hmm. And because you have worked what they are covering on that podcast, this just honestly sort of breakthrough discovery. I know some people question about these non-speaking autistic individuals who have learned to spell and are sharing remarkable things and just about their intelligence, about what is inside that people had no idea because they for years and years had no way to communicate. So I just want to start by asking you to share a little bit about how you got involved. I know you were a former trial lawyer with the Alliance Defending Freedom and retired and now have a completely different career and mission and calling now.
2: Sure. And first, you know, Abby and Ryan, it's such a joy to be with you and love your show. And you all are such great hosts and do a great job helping people to get their message out.
0: Thank you.
2: Background, I was a trial lawyer in New York, a litigator. Started doing some religious freedom work with various organizations and then transitioned to Alliance Defending Freedom. And I was there for 18 years and stepped down from that around 2000 in the middle of all the COVID craziness and became what I had always wanted to do. I became a pastor, and I'm at Highlands Church in Scottsdale, Arizona. And so that's the current assignment I have from the Lord. So it's in that context I got exposed to what was happening.
0: And tell us a little bit about what it was like when you first discovered just what's going on with these non-speaking individuals.
2: So it happened in stages. First, I discovered that people with non-speaking autism is a term that people in the field

0: of it now with Down syndrome. But I mean, more famously, think of people like Stephen Hawking, right?
1: Okay.
0: He was unable to speak at a point, so he used an electronic voice device. I think he might have had one or two good fingers. It's like, you know, my dear friend Brooke Brown, who has a severe cerebral palsy, she's been in a wheelchair all of her life. Her speech is difficult. Some people have difficulty understanding her. And she's a great picture of what we're talking about here, because Brooke is an honors graduate of Arizona State. She was her graduation speaker, got the first standing ovation in the history of the school. She's written books. She's done motivational speaking through her voice device. And yet she tells very funny stories about, you know, someone walks up to her, and when she's not able to answer in a familiar way, what do people do? They slow up a little bit and they talk louder. How are you today? How are you to, if somebody can't understand you, just talk louder, right? That works when you're traveling in another country.
1: It does not. I just got back and that does not work.
0: It doesn't.
1: No, my cab driver didn't like it. Another story.
0: So I think there are other places. Sometimes it gets called AAC. It's a form of augmented communication. So it's common with other types of conditions. If somebody's got fine motor skill and they can work a keyboard, mm-hmm. there's a number of conditions for which you would use a keyboard and a voice-activated device. And one of my spellers in church, Elsa, who's like my granddaughter, you know, wanted to show me. Her mom was all excited and said, oh, she wants to see you between services and she wants to show you something new. And I met her and she looked down and pressed letter, hit enter, and there came the mechanical voice. Hello, Pastor Joe. How do you like my new voice machine? So there are other conditions. There are reasons that somebody might want to spell if their speech is not reliable.
1: Okay, so what we're talking about isn't relegated just to one condition or another. It can
0: That's
1: be seen.
0: Right.
1: Okay.
0: Yeah.
2: And I want you to kind of, for our listeners who are coming in totally cold, who didn't listen to the telepathy tapes.
1: Thing,
2: which I will admit, I saw it when it was number one this summer or this, whenever it
0: number
2: came
0: out.
2: Number
0: one in the world.
2: Yeah, yeah. And huge. I saw the title and I was like, you know, I don't know how I feel about that spiritually when I found out about you and just the spirit, the religious component and just the way that Jesus is involved. That's when I was like, wait a minute, what is this? And I went and listened and it's remarkable. So can you just tell us what's happening and just how these individuals are being taught to spell and how it is changing their lives?
0: Yeah. So, one of the big misconceptions we had was that people with non-speaking autism lacked intellectual capacity. We have a built-in bias that when someone's unable to answer us in a familiar way, that there's not, as one of them said to me, there's not much upstairs. That's what people think. And that's, of course, untrue. People with autism in varying degrees are often fully mentally intact. Sometimes they're brilliant. They may be savant syndrome. You recall the movie Rain Man with Dustin Hoffman? That's based on a real-life person. They can show prodigious memory or incredible mathematical skills. And so it's a complex picture. It's not a one-size-fits-all. We had a spelling instructor at our church who was reading up on it. And there was a book that was kind of a bestseller called Underestimated. And the young man who started spelling was talking about all the ideas he has. He loves philosophy. And it made a kind of splash because people like this young man were written off. And the idea that he could be in there and trapped was just very compelling. So she started working with Cody, who I've known since he was this big. And Cody's now 6'5", and he's in his mid-20s. And so Cody was the first person. And she believed there could be a breakthrough. And I'm going to generalize terribly, so bear with it. Autism is a motor dysfunction. It's a kind of a brain-body disconnect. I've heard over and over now from many persons with autism the frustration because their brain is saying, do this, and their body won't listen. And sometimes that's the reason they'll show their frustration.

0: if you've been around a person who's, you know, well into the autism spectrum, you might see kind of an outburst or yelling or fists clenched or things. Often I think that that's from the frustration of being in there, not being able to move your body. And they often, not always, but often lack fine motor skills. Speech is a fine motor skill. And so that's why speech becomes a problem. The theory was if they could use gross motor skills like an arm and cut new neural circuits and get the arm moving and point to letters, that in time they could communicate what they're thinking by spelling. So that's kind of the background of it.
1: I mean, are they having to learn how to spell?
0: Here's the amazing thing. They have taught themselves. When Cody started spelling, he was using polysyllabic words. You know, at an early spelling session, he had a lesson about the narwhal, kind of a sea creature with a long tusk. And he was asked about it, and he spelled the genus and species of it. And I see that more and more. A woman reached out to me a few weeks ago and said, my son is hardly ever speaks, but he loves dinosaurs. We went to a dinosaur exhibit, and he was walking around pointing to dinosaurs, saying the genus and species. And she said, I was astonished. So it's in there. It can get out selectively. And they've taught themselves. There are studies that have demonstrated this. Probably the leader is the University of Virginia's Department of Psychiatry. They, boy, bless them, persevered. A lot of people were speaking against spelling. And if I can just give a brief detour on this, I think it's important. There may be listeners who have said, wait, I heard about that spelling. It was disproved. I still hear that now and then. Going back to the 90s, there were about 40 or so negative studies. And one of the reasons was when people would spell, the spelling facilitator, that's a term they like, would touch their arm, and they did that to kind of help get the sense that something was there. Mm-hmm. People significantly in the spectrum can lose the sense that they have limbs. And so that was kind of helping. But if somebody is spelling and a hand is on the arm, what are you wondering?
2: Is it guided?
0: Is it guided? Right. There were those negative studies, but a few schools did not give up. And since maybe 2000, there are now more than 100 positive studies. They're from places like UVA, Boston University, UC Berkeley. UC Berkeley is now admitting young men and women who are spellers and non-speaking. That's how far it's gotten there. Yeah. Even Cambridge in the UK is doing it. And they've seen and they've dealt with the objections. And one of the things a lot of these studies, you know, are surprised to find is they've taught themselves to read. I've asked the people in the field, how is that possible if they had no school? And the answer is, we live in a print-rich environment. There's words around us everywhere. They're so common, we take them for granted. We stop seeing them. So they've been seeing the words, hearing people pronounce them, and they've self-taught. They're autodidactic. So that's how they've picked these up. And when it comes out that they are in there and able to spell, and they use big words, they're polysyllabic. When that comes out, often the people around them are shocked because they had them kind of classified one way, and now they're blowing away those expectations.
2: Okay, so and just to catch me up, so is that what's called facilitated communication when someone is able to basically it's offering an avenue for this a person who's not able to like express themselves with their physiology, you know, or vocal intonation is able to use some technology? Is that what this is facilitated communication spelling? Is that what that is?
0: Well, okay, the experts in the field keep correcting me and they don't always agree.
2: Okay,
0: but from the consensus of opinion, it's augmented. Communication, facilitated communication is a one form of that broader umbrella. And even with spelling, there is some spelling, but sometimes the philosophy behind the spelling is different. How do you get the person moving? And so spelling has taken on kind of a few forms. A lot of similarities, but a few variations.
2: When Stephen Hawking is used, it was one muscle that was a weird in his ALS. There was one muscle that didn't deteriorate, and it was a a cheekbone muscle, and that's how he could use the device. So is that a form, would that be considered, that's not facilitated communication though, right? Because that's not a person there, or is it because there's a device helping?
0: I honestly don't feel comfortable with the technical definition of it to know if they would include that or not, but it's a great example of how spelling will work when you have, you know, physical limitations. The exact way they would classify that, I'm not sure.
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1: I want to get into, when you are introduced to this, you're realizing, you discover that there's a big faith aspect of all of this, and you've now written a book on it, Decoding Cody. And just tell us a little bit about who Cody is, when you met him, and what sort of the first things that he started communicating to you are.
0: Yeah. So I've known Cody since he was a little boy. His parents are very close friends. We started a nonprofit together to help special needs ministries. And I always greeted Cody with silly fist bumps and "How are you, Cody?" and all that. When I heard he was spelling, and I want to say it was his late teens, his parents came to me and they said, "This is incredible. He's answering questions." One of the amazing breakthroughs was Cody had a lesson about Wyatt Earp. And let me preface this by saying, the first lessons are you get a lesson and you answer questions from a lesson. The hope is at some point you have a breakthrough and you become what's called open, at which point the speller can initiate thoughts, can be asked other questions, not from a lesson. And that's the big breakthrough. So Cody was going through his lesson, when was Wyatt Earp born? Where did he live? He's answering the questions. One of the questions was about a drug called laudanum, which is kind of like a narcotic of that time. And Earp's, girlfriend, whatever the right word is, was hooked on it. And when that came up, Cody volunteered, drugs are a big problem in our country today. They come across the border from the cartel. And the spelling instructor went, "What?" You know, that wasn't in the lesson. And a moment later, he added, "We need more border security." So he's not only answering questions, he's got opinions. Mm-hmm. And that was the start of the major breakthrough. So when I heard that, I was just fascinated on a human and pastoral level. It's like, this is a chance to meet somebody who's been locked in his body all these years. He's close to 20 years old. What does he know? Mm-hmm. You know, what can we find out about this? So that's how I started spelling with Cody. I just wanted to know what were his interests, you know. Cody loves politics and World War II. I've gotten him books on World War II. The spellers I met at our church to kick this all off, all before the telepathy tapes, were all coming out. Matthew loves architecture. My favorite is Elsa. Elsa went from being shown Sesame Street videos or Barney videos to saying, "I love math and chemistry." She memorized the periodic table in chemistry. And she wants to study the brain.
1: Wow.
0: She's now, I saw her at a conference recently in Florida, And she came where a place I, where I was speaking and spelled for the room of full of people. And her mom was saying she's blown through all her math and science courses, and now she's up to pre-calculus. And she's 18, I want to say.
1: Wow.
0: And before that, she was being shown, you know, Barney videos. And part of the problem was when they stim, when they get them to these patterns of repeating, you know, Cody was shown Elmo videos. So he would see Elmo and he would say, Elmo, Elmo. Mm-hmm. Oh, isn't that nice? Cody wants more Elmo. So Cody's shown more Elmo, which causes him to say Elmo. And one of the early conversations, you know, as he was emerging was, stop showing me those idiotic Elmo videos. I'm in here. And now many speakers say that. I hear that over and over. One of the first things that's so important to them is that we understand they are in there, that they're thinking, and that we treat them like adults. And so the theme there becomes always assume competence. Mm-hmm. Brooke Brown, I mentioned earlier, was Miss Arizona wheelchair, and her theme was always assume competence. She was in the Miss U.S. wheelchair event and was like second runner-up. And so this is a theme we want more people to hear. And this is where it gets tough, and this is transformational for families. If I said to you, is every human being an image bearer of God, you would say?
1: Yes.
0: Yes, of course. And we all agree with that, right? We all say that. There's a disconnect, though, between our saying that and actually believing it and how we respond to people who don't seem able to keep up with us. Mm-hmm. That's the disconnect. And a lot of times people will avoid someone in a wheelchair or someone who's not speaking because it's awkward. If you go up to somebody and you say, hi, how are you today? And there's no response, you feel like you're in dead air time, you know? I see people now, moms with the kids in the wheelchairs. I say hi to the mom. I say, is it okay if I talk to your daughter? Sure. I just say, it's so good to see you. I'm so glad you could be here today. And they look and they smile. And I feel like something is getting through. You know, the world system has us, you know, idealizing people who have great achievements, super athletes, people with high intellects, you know, wealthy people, social influence.
2: Podcast hosts.
0: You took the words out of my mouth.
2: Sorry. I was assuming competence.
0: So. Yeah. It seems like our creator is very concerned with how we treat people whom the world overlooks. You know, Matthew 25:40, what you've done for the least of these, you've done for me. So I think we're being engaged as a church to enter more into that world and see what God has done. And not only are we aware of them, you know, kind of the first step was, let's get to know them and treat them with respect and dignity. Suddenly the tables flipped and they're giving us spiritual messages.
9: I got into a serious relationship, but his family was like involved in Santeria. They would do like Ouija boards and like, I mean, everything that you can think of like occult, like they were in it. And I feel like something just like sit on me. Like I was like shaking, crying. I just called out to Jesus. From that moment, I felt like God took it and was like, I'm gonna heal you.
10: Is there a spiritual war going on around us? Are angels and demons real? Let's investigate.
11: And I was struck that all throughout history, the vast majority of cultures not only believed in evil spirits, but believed in possessions.
12: And every major religion believes in angels.
13: The question isn't, is there a spiritual world? The question is, which spirit is the most powerful?
12: I kept hearing,
14: stop, don't go there.
12: And within a matter of minutes, a bomb went off.
11: All of a sudden, we hear this guttural sounding voice come out of her in the back.
15: Your mumbo jumbo prayers will fail.
16: And the one from the driver's side reached over and put his hands right in the middle of the flat spot. My heart started supernaturally. No CPR, no medicine.
10: What I uncovered changes everything.
17: Investigating the Supernatural, Angels and Demons. Yours for a gift of any dollar amount.
1: Yeah. I'm so tempted because I should also tell the listeners we've already pre-planned to do a two-part episode because I just there's so much I want to we want to ask you. And so when you talk about the spiritual insights, that's something, you know, I want to get into. But I first want to start with you just telling us, where does the mind reading come into all of this?
0: Yeah. So the mind reading was really popularized in the telepathy tapes. Mm-hmm. And so the mind reading is there's apparently an ability with many people with non-speaking autism to know what people are thinking. It's not like I'm tuning into a frequency and hearing word for word, but they're picking up feelings or thoughts or even specific things. I've had it happen many times. I'm in a spelling session with people even outside the church. You know, we're on Zoom calls. I've done a lot of those. And a speller sometimes, without even looking at me, will say, you know, sorry about what happened this morning with this. I know that was difficult. My reaction initially was, how did he know that? You know,
2: so it's things that would come for the person who doesn't know. It's like, it's not superhuman, like perception and reading like faces. This is like knowledge of things that there's no way they could have known.
0: 90% of the ones I've gotten at my church, I'm sitting behind the speller. I walk in and sit down. They don't even see me. I mean, they're perhaps aware, but they're not looking at my face. And they'll start saying things. And it's common. I started with four. Now there are additional ones. And they all see the spiritual world. They all see and describe Jesus. We'll save that for part two. How's that?
1: Yes, perfect.
0: And it's common that they'll see even the same things on the same day. This is not technically the mind reading. So I'll go back to the mind reading to answer your question. As I was spelling with them, I was thinking, this is incredible. This has to be happening somewhere else. So I started researching it, you know, on the internet, and I found, oh, here's a book about it. Here's a book about it. So I reached out to people. The author of Josiah's Fire is a friend now, Tani Cullen, and others. I mentioned some of their books and their accounts. And as I was doing that, I found that there was a network. And, you know, I got plugged into a Facebook group. And people everywhere were saying, this is happening. What do we make of this? I'm immediately thinking, is this biblical? Mm-hmm. How does this line up to Scripture? And more than that, I had to go through a journey of skepticism where I had to decide, do I really believe that they're seeing these things? And even if they think they are, do they have a motive to lie or exaggerate? Are they seeing things correctly? Are they discerning? You know, is there maybe discernment of spirits involved? Mm-hmm. So, and I answer those questions. If you want, we can get to that too. But the telepathy tapes, a few of them said, hey, Joe, would you talk to the producer of the telepathy tapes? Now, initially, I did not like the word telepathy. Same thing, you know, conjured up those old ESP cord, they call them Zener cards or something. I really prayed about it and sought some counsel, and I felt like, well, they're all talking about the gospel. Let me go on and kind of blunt the telepathy message and say, this is the spiritual content. What are we going to do with this? So I went on, and the podcast creator is very talented. I admire her abilities and all. She wasn't interested in that aspect of it. So she kept a lot of my comments about the studies and why spelling's reliable to kind of refute some of those older concerns that are still lingering. And, you know, after she did that, when I heard the podcast, and I thought, oh my goodness, all the spiritual content is out. I feel like we're not really getting what this is about. She was more interested in telepathy, and I think she was reaching out to certain communities. So she reached out to a woman who has taught psychiatry at Harvard and I think Johns Hopkins. And that woman and I got to know each other, and we've talked about it. Her angle was to say, look, telepathy is a real thing. We do see it. When I try to talk about it with my colleagues, they shoot me down because we have a materialist-leaning culture. I've traveled around a lot of the world. I know you all have. You know, you travel in parts of Africa and Asia, they're more comfortable with the idea of the supernatural. Our kind of way of looking at things in our culture tends to discount those things. You know, somebody feels like they're being harassed by a demon. Oh, better get them on medication. Mm-hmm. We discount it. In other parts of the world, it's not a matter of intelligence or training. It's a part of the culture that we absorb, sometimes without even really being aware of it. The telepathy part was very intriguing, and I had to rack my brain back to like college psychology. And remember, the two towering figures launching the movement were Sigmund Freud and Carl Gustav Jung. And Jung was into that. You know, he actually wrote on it. He experienced those things. Freud was more interesting, and everything was rooted in sex. Freud went out in the culture. I wonder why. And so voices like Jung's were not heard so much, but they didn't think it was that extraordinary. They thought there's some kind of power or connection of the mind that occasionally we see. If I'm in a room and I ask people, how many of you have had that time? The phone rings. You think of Aunt Sally, whom you haven't seen in 2 years, and it's Aunt Sally on the phone. Every hand in the room goes up. Mm-hmm. But because those are not normative, we discount them. We kind of push them out of our minds and out of the equation. It seems like for whatever reason, these individuals with non-speaking autism are more in tune with that dimension. Maybe I've heard people give theories. There's none I'm convinced to the degree that I would credit them and say, oh, this could be it. Some people think it's just the grace of God for people who struggle. That could very well be part of it. The telepathy tapes focused on that and on the mind reading. And I've seen that a lot, and that's not unusual. And if believers are charismatic or hold charismatic theology, we're comfortable. We understand that world. You know, it's very common for us. You had a sense in your spirit when you opened in prayer. Many of us have received that kind of prophetic insight or word of knowledge or word of wisdom. So I think that that's in play, and the creator of the telepathy tapes was pushing more in that direction. The telepathy tapes took off and became number one in the world, and all of a sudden I was being bombarded. People tracked me down, even though I didn't say how, mm-hmm. and my phone and is ringing off the hook, and emails are coming. And that opened up stage two with the podcasts.
1: Joe, this is fascinating. And I know we have many, many more questions for you that we cannot wait to get to. But we got to take a brief break right now and go to a word from our sponsor, CBN. 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That's why I love Superbook. 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So, Joe, I love how you're talking about the spiritual gifts, because when I've listened to this as somebody who knows a lot of people who walk in many different spiritual gifts, that was the first thing that came to my mind, is this is a heightened just sense of a really extraordinary, beautiful spiritual gift from the Lord. And I know for me, on a much smaller scale, I mean, I can give an example. I was once had a friend over, and I asked her, we were going to order lunch, and I said, what do you want? And immediately the word anorexic popped in my head. And it was just so weird, and I put it off. And sure enough, within 3 to 4 minutes, she was telling me about her battle with anorexia. And so there's things like that where but the Lord just, what you were saying with words of knowledge, there have been many times where, you know, I think anyone who kind of has just tapped into hearing from God and praise over a person will experience that person being like, what? Did I leave my diary? You just read my mind. I just think of these people who, because of their physical conditions, it makes sense to me that they would have really heightened spiritual gifts and awareness of the Lord. What do you think about the connection between what's going on and spiritual gifts from God?
0: Yeah, I think that that's part of it. And there are studies that show if somebody loses one sense or more than one sense, the brain tends to rewire to give that person heightened senses and senses that are still intact. So it could be that there's some kind of, you know, explanation that way. But that explanation might just be a description of the way God designed it. And that there's this greater sensitivity to the spirit world. Mm-hmm. Where it gets really amazing, a number of them have mentioned knowing about their autism before they came into this world.
1: Wow.
0: Yeah. And now you get into a pre-existent state, and that's theologically thorny. Mm-hmm. Some people have mangled that concept in ways that we wouldn't agree with as biblical Christians. I mean, one thing I've heard from a few people is, I picked my parents. I knew how much my mother would love me. Mm. And boy, when you share that in a crowd, it's like the tears just flow in you because there's such intense love that we have as parents, you know, for our kids. We don't hear these things, but when we're able to, I've spelled with so many people now, you know, in maybe about a month ago, there was a young man in our church, about 10 years old, just started spelling, and he was with his mom and the spelling facilitator. And one of the first things he said was, "I see angels. Do you believe me?" That's a common introduction to their world and what they see. So the mother went, "Ah," oh. And the spelling facilitator said, "Go to Joe. He handles these things." So I went to the next spelling session with the mom, the young man who got baptized right after that, and the father. He wanted to see this as well, and the young man, he had a pretty quick breakthrough. Spelling takes some people longer to achieve that breakthrough. Started the session by spelling, "Dad, I love you." Well, how do you not break up when you see that? The father started tearing up, and I was tearing up, and, you know, there's this closeness. Hmm. And the gift seemed to work more easily with somebody they love and somebody that they trust. So you get that kind of dynamic too. But it does seem like it's a compensation of God for them. Hmm. And things that they've told me, I think, support that. And part of that is they want to be giving us messages for our good.
2: Gosh, there's so much to unpack there. But in the claims that someone might have had some collaboration, you know, in God's creation of picking their parents or in kind of choosing where they're going to be, is the implication that they had a sort of consciousness for a temporary period that allowed them to make that decision, and then it sort of like functions as a memory. Like, I have this memory of being in this state and I was able to pick my parents and then I don't remember. Or is the implication that like there was advanced consciousness, like a, you know, maturity? I'm curious when those things come up, because you're right, that is, on one hand I go theologically thorny, but yeah, but also it's like God, you know, he leaves it kind of vague, like, I formed you. And
0: exactly.
2: is it that strange?
0: He knew us before, yeah, he formed us.
2: Yeah, right. Is it that strange to think that he could advance someone's like future graces to, like, you know, I mean, I guess it's a little out there, but, you know, what do you think is potentially happening there?
0: Yeah, they're not able to give a lot of detail on that. And I try not to press things. I mean, in the book, I have numerous sessions and I record the questions and the answers. You read those in a minute. Those sessions sometimes took an hour because spelling, I mean, imagine this process to get an answer,
2: yeah,
0: right? And then occasionally they're deleting words. Hmm. They might have so much emotion that they have to stop and do exercises. So to get into subtleties of something like that is challenging. I try to think of it this way. God exists outside of time. He created space and time.
2: Sure.
0: The universe is, you know, is a universe of space and time interrelated. And so God knows everything that's happened. You know, we like to say God has foreknowledge. That's true from our perspective. But it might be better to say he has all knowledge.
2: Right.
0: He knows everything that can be known without respect of time in any way. It could be that he just gives them a kind of an understanding of a moment where he was preparing them for something. I don't know.
2: For sure.
0: But because some people, again, have mangled the idea of pre-existence, candidly, I stay away from it. Mm-hmm. But there does seem to be at least a kernel of something that there's a special bond with my parents. This was fully intended by God.
2: So it's like affirming God's sovereignty and like there's a reason. Because I think obviously the question that I'm sure you get a million times that comes up with things like that is, okay, this seems to be practically functioning in a similar way to what we read about in 1 Corinthians 14 and words of not like specificity that gets people to go, whoa, something is happening. Like I have a better spiritual perspective. On the other hand, I can't imagine, you know, I'm the first one to also, I'm sure you have this like, okay, is there any sort of, you know, for lack of a term, is there a spiritual deception happening here? Is there any sort of like, you know, because anytime, you know, Bible, you're about people knowing things about someone else. If it's not the Corinthian gift, it's like, maybe it's something else, right? So that must be first, that must be very, you know,
0: What a great question, of course. And I went through that in my evaluation of whether we should believe this. I looked at it like a trial lawyer, like I was cross-examining witnesses. And I was concerned about that very thing. So here's what I've found. And again, I'm generalizing, and I could come back in 6 months and have a somewhat different answer. But what I've seen is they understand what they see, but they don't always interpret it correctly. And they have different gifts. Some of them see and describe parts of heaven. Some of them see events happening around the world and intercede for a boy in another country or something like that.
1: Can you share some of the stories about that? Or a specific, do you have a specific?
0: Oh, gosh. Well, yeah, I mean, there's a lot of them. I mean, one speller was talking about, this is a difficult subject, about a man who is hurting children and wanting the man to be found out and how that would happen. You know, God would bring it to light, praying for that to happen. There's not always a lot of detail on those, just that they're praying for other people. Mm-hmm. They're given assignments to pray for us, to intercede for people in this world. That's part of what happens on the hill. But they see those things and to kind of link back to your question, they don't always interpret them correctly. And I'm thinking of, you had John Burke on a while ago talking about near-death experiences. I see a lot of overlap between the NDEs, his latest book, Imagine the God of Heaven, I want to say, mm-hmm. has over 1,500 NDEs. I see a lot of overlap between what the spellers talk about in the spiritual world and what those people experience, what they see in those. In his latest book, Burke asks, what about other, you know, religions? Do they have, when they have near-death experiences, do they see Jesus or does the Hindu see Krishna? And the way he handled it, I thought it was really well done, was he said, sometimes they will have the same experience. The Hindu will come back and say, it's exactly the same. I floated above my body. I saw the brilliant white light. I felt this incredible peace. And then the person might say, that must have been Shiva. Mm-hmm. All right. Well, I know a little bit about Hindu mythology. Shiva is a vicious, cruel, you know,
2: don't
0: God
2: want to be Shiva
0: with
2: on the other end.
0: No, I mean, so his point is that person's cultural reference might be they report that, but it aligns with the Christian idea of God. And he's got plenty of stories that they recognize it as Jesus. They might make other mistakes. Oh, Jesus is in the pantheon of gods. So they don't always interpret everything correctly. I've had spellers, for example, say to me, I saw something in the spirit world. It made me uneasy. So I'll go through it with them and I'll say, then let's talk about that. What did you feel? You know, I felt anxiety. It felt like it was saying something and I was worried about where I stood with God. All right, let's go back to the Garden of Eden. You know, who uses questions to challenge faith? Has God really said you shouldn't eat from the tree? So I'll kind of go through some basic things with them. Satan is the one who condemns. Revelation 12, there's rejoicing in heaven. The one who condemned them day and night before the throne is finally cast down. But conviction draws us closer to God because we understand his love. And we have a desire to get closer to him. And that sin, we want to put that sin aside because now it's the goodness of God leading us to repentance. So we'll talk about things like that. I'll go through the fruit of the Spirit. Did that thing you went through, did that bring love, peace, joy? You know, no. Okay, so who is it that makes us anxious, right? Satan is able to appear as an angel of light. And so we'll pray. I'll pray into the scripture with them. You know, the Bible says God has not given us a spirit of fear, but of power and love and sound thinking. We were talking about that earlier. And so I'll do that. We'll talk about the peace that passes understanding, and they'll say thank you because they don't always necessarily interpret things correctly. And this is really important. The more mature ones like Cody will continually say things like, don't ask me. You need to pray, read your Bible, and ask God and trust God. They don't want to be vending machines when they have the right understanding. How are people, you know, going to tend to react to that? Someone with non-speaking autism who sees these things, it's an oracle, and then it's easy to slip into the mistake of, I'm going to go there, I want to see what they say, I want to get a word, and then we're falling into sort of a ritualistic approach,
2: right.
0: Whereas God wants what? He wants relationship. He wants us loving him more intensely and understanding his love. And they always talk about that. They're always pointing to the love of God. They can't stop talking about that. The same way as a lot of the NDEers.
1: Mm-hmm.
0: And so the ones newer to it, though, sometimes see things that they don't always understand. They can always tell angels. They'll describe angels. They might see them a little differently. They can describe demons. I usually don't see features. More often than not, it's something dark, but it's the messages are creepy and evil. They'll focus on fear or hatred or unforgiveness. And they see, by the way, they see angels and demons fight.
2: Wow.
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1: Well, this is a great place to just, our viewers are going to be so upset with me, but I feel like that is a great tease to end on. before we go into part two, where we really get into, I want to ask you about The Hill, about seeing angels and demons. And before we sort of close part one here, I don't think I've ever shared this on A Heaven Meets Earth, but it's because when you said they don't always interpret things correctly, and I know there could be skeptics that hear that and are like, well, are you cherry picking things that sound true? I just feel like the Lord's telling me to share this story, because when I hear what's happening, again, there are glimpses I've seen of what's going on in other people's spiritual gifts, which is why I just, this makes sense to me. And there was a time when I once had a dream, and in my dream, there was a bunch of sirens in front of my children's school. And I woke up the next morning with a really, really, really heavy heart. I think any parent right now who saw that dream would be very uncomfortable. And I really prayed. I was like, Lord, am I not supposed to send my children to school today? Is something going to happen? And I just felt this peace, like it was okay. They would be safe. And so my husband was driving them that particular day, and as they left the parking lot, I just immediately went in our house. I hit my knees in prayer for the next 35, 40 minutes because I just felt this heaviness, and I prayed until it lifted and just got this sense of just be praying, praying protection over the school, but your kids are safe. My kids are 5, 3, and 1. They're at a sweet little preschool, and sure enough, they came home safe and sound, but the next day that they went to school, again, I just felt the Holy Spirit say, be praying protection over the school today. And I was in the middle of something, and the Lord said, go to the bathroom and hit your knees in prayer. And it was around lunchtime. So I'm thinking, oh man, what's going on? Like, is there a child choking? Is something happening? And I just hit my knees and I just start praying and praying and praying. And I just hear like, pray against brain damage. So I'm like, oh my word, what is happening? Like, I'm kind of panicking. And I just keep praying. And then I just felt this peace, like, it's okay. Like, you can stop praying now. Sure enough, I pulled out my phone and I see an email from the school, like, just a heads up, parents, there was an ambulance at the school today, a situation with a teacher, but everyone's okay. And I just thought, well, and so I was interpreting, my head was going to just,
0: right, right.
1: And the teacher was safe. I was not interpreting it right, but the Lord was waking me up to intercede and giving me really specific visions about something to pray for, but we're human. And so I think it's so beautiful how I just see these beautiful.
0: Yeah. May I say something just quickly on that?
1: Yeah.
0: It's the younger spellers who tend to have more of those, but it's not that common. Mm-hmm. They all talk to Jesus. What Jesus says, oh my goodness, when they decide to tell us, take it to the bank. It's incredibly beautiful. What they hear from angels, I've never seen anything unbiblical. It's not that common. I've seen sometimes. But that can happen biblically, and I sometimes give people this example. When Paul was on the way to Jerusalem in the book of Acts, he stopped at the house of, I believe it was Philip, and there was a prophet, I think Agabus, who took Paul's garment, tied his hands, and said, thus says the Lord, you know, the one who owns his garment will be bound and handed to the Jews. Luke records, we all began pleading with him, don't go, oh my goodness, imprisonment. Paul had said in the chapter before, everywhere I go, the Holy Spirit warns me that chains await me in Jerusalem. Paul had instructions from Jesus he was supposed to do that. He was told the day he was of his conversion on the road to Damascus, you know, I'll show him what things he must suffer for my sake. He'll testify of me before kings and rulers and all that. So Paul saw the correct understanding of what was happening. The human response was, you're going to suffer, don't go there. Mm-hmm. It's easy to just get a little off. It happened to Peter. Jesus is talking about crucifixion. Peter takes him aside to set him straight. He turns his back to Peter in the text, and he says, get thee behind me, not Peter, get thee behind me, Satan, right? You're considering the things of men, not the things of God. So all we have to have happen is our own fear or anxiety or preconception. Peter, you're the Messiah. We're getting rid of the Romans. You know, that doesn't fit with it. So I think sometimes it can be just subtle like that. And they all hear and understand and get corrected quickly. So I don't want to give the impression it's all over the place. Mm-hmm. I mean, what they say has a high, high degree of accuracy. My experience is just there's been a few times, especially with newer ones or people from certain backgrounds, where they don't interpret it the right way. And we try to help them see that. And when we do and we pray, they come right around.
2: Wow. So these things that are happening are generally pointing towards God, towards faith.
0: Always.
2: Towards Jesus. Always. And since we can know and judge the spirits by the fruit, you know, that's right. Because you're right, like, especially when the other side, when it gets into divination and sorcery and oracles, that points towards self and points towards, you know, selfish gain and not towards God. So that's amazing. Well, we have to, unfortunately, go to a part two. We'll be back. So don't worry. We will
1: be back with angels, demons, and the famous hill. We cannot wait. Joe and Franco, this has been riveting, and I can't wait for part two. So thank you to all our listeners. I know you're all probably mad at us, but just stick around for next week. Again, Joe and Franco, he has a book, Decoding Cody, if you want to hear more. In the meantime, this is just wonderful and fascinating, and we pray that it's been encouraging and inspiring to you. So thank you for listening. 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
4: It's satisfying to win games in the NFL, and I think ultimately knowing as a follower of Christ that our ultimate satisfaction comes from Christ. Football is an amazing game, but it's a terrible God. If we put all our identity in it, it'll let us down at times, and so continue to rely on Him. If it wasn't for Jesus, I wouldn't be where I am. I just thank God that I'm not where I was before, and I just think that's the process of sanctification is an ongoing thing. It's just an ongoing process of wanting to become more like Christ. Just like the Word says, you know, if we draw near to God, He'll draw near to us. And when I start my day in the Word and come into work, I have a heavenly perspective in a way to impact somebody's life, to serve Him, to serve the kingdom. When adversity hits and it strikes in a game, it's easy to, you know, you can freak out and it could be something going wrong or something like that, but He really keeps me calm and steady throughout the game, day in and day out. That's the reason you're here, is to impact souls for the kingdom and to be a blessing to others.
5: We also had members who fought in the war to fight for the cause of liberty.
6: Making sure that army is staffed and supplied. He's able to identify British intelligence agents and send that information on to Washington. After they've served in the army, they look forward to a government which gives to bigotry no sanction, to persecution no assistance.
7: Washington's words are powerful because they express an idea of a world that's different from the one everybody grew up in.
8: This ideal of religious freedom is going to be part of the government, but is it really meant for everyone?
6: Is this going to be a place where you can be free to say what you want about God?
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13: 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Welcome to Newsmakers, a show where we go behind the headlines each week to bring you interviews with pastors, entertainers, politicians, and other notable news figures. 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It's called Investigating the Supernatural, Angels and Demons. We traveled across America looking for evidence of the supernatural. 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Now, on today's show, we are starting with former MTV star Davis Mallory. After finding Jesus, he is no longer living a gay lifestyle. We want to welcome him here to the show to share his journey. Well, Davis, your story has been resonating throughout the media, lots of headlines, and it's a personal story. It's a testimony. And I saw it. I reached out to you and, you know, you were willing to come on and chat with me. You have been in entertainment and media for a long time now, obviously starting out with MTV and Real World, and you've been on The Challenge, I think three times through different seasons of The Challenge, at least. You can correct me if I'm wrong there, but you've been doing this a long time. But what caught my eye and my mind and honestly my heart was your testimony and your journey. And the thing that everybody's covering right now is that, you know, you debuted, that's the word they were using, you know, a relationship with your girlfriend. And that was a big deal because you, you know, had been openly living a gay lifestyle for a long time. And so I think that was shocking to people and it became a headline. Before we get into your story, what was your reaction to the amount of media attention that you've been getting as a result of simply sharing your story on Instagram?
10: Well, a year ago in September, precisely, I shared a testimony. It was rushed. The conference asked me to share my testimony in less than a minute, which if anyone knows about testimonies, they're pretty long. And less than a minute is not enough time. And so I quickly said something, and that went viral a year ago in a similar way to this right now. And when that went viral, I had a dream. And in the dream, I heard the words, "The Queen of Sheba is coming for you, Davis." And I woke up that morning before any press broke, and I wasn't familiar with who the Queen of Sheba was. And I went to look for it because my instinct was this must be something in the Bible. Well, the Queen of Sheba came to interrogate Solomon because she heard of his reputation for loving the Lord and for being the wisest man on earth. And she asked him some challenging questions, and he answered them to her delight, and she blessed him with a bunch of riches. But then Jesus speaks about the Queen of Sheba when he comes on earth and says, "The Queen of Sheba will come a second time in this generation, and she will judge a generation of people who ignored the wisdom of the wisest man on earth," because Solomon wrote the Proverbs. And so I woke up that morning and was like, why did I get that dream? And then that morning, a news article wrote that said that Davis Mallory has left the gay lifestyle because of religion. And I thought, oh, it was God warning me about what's about to come. Wow. And for 3 days, I had press circulating all over, similar to what's happening today. And then my friend at the time, who's now my girlfriend, started praying over me. And I got a lot of hateful comments. And she started praying and she's like, "These are demons speaking through humans who have open doors and open access to demons." And she's like, "Turn off commenting and don't read the comments anymore." So I limited the comments. That week specifically, I did not have peace. I was pretty afraid. Charlie Kirk had died the week before, and a lot of people were comparing what I said to what his message was, and people were threatening my life on Instagram. So on I was singing in Hawaii, and on my flight home from Hawaii, I fell asleep on the plane, and I woke up, and all I heard was, "Lean not on your own understanding." And I knew a little bit that that was somewhere in the Bible, but didn't know fully where it was, but I knew that God was saying, like, "I got you. You don't understand what's happening right now, Davis, but I got you." That next day I woke up from a dream, and in it I was working with men in like what felt like an army bunker. And I felt like God was directing me to go be around men that day. So I went to a Bible study that night. I was given a prayer partner that night. I explained to him what was going on in my life that day. And, he prayed over me. Later on that same night, a woman just approached me, tapped me on the shoulder, and she's like, "The Holy Spirit has told me to read you this Bible verse. And it was, 'Whenever you're afraid, bring your fears to me, and I will give you the peace that passes all understanding.'" And she said, "I can tell you're very afraid right now. And the devil wants you to stay afraid because you'll make mistakes, because you'll trip." And that week I had two dreams about putting on shoes, and I didn't understand why I was having a recurring dream about putting on shoes. And I asked a woman that week, I'm like, "Why do I keep dreaming about shoes?" And she goes, "Well, in the spiritual armor, the shoes are the shoes of peace. So God is telling you to be put on the shoes of peace and become peaceful." And in that week, I finally let all my fear go, and I finally found peace amidst the storm of press.
13: You know, it's wild to think that when I think about how God works, and I'm not God, but I'm just going to like kind of like posture this, put it out there for you. Like when you think about you going on the Real World years ago and like where that journey started and what you probably thought you were getting and doing at the time and where you're sitting right now,
11: the entire reason why you probably had that experience was so that, not this interview, but like when I say where you're sitting right now, like your ability to share this testimony of how God changed your life, that he saw that back then and knew how he was going to use that. And you're like stepping into that. And a year ago when you shared the testimony even, right, these moments that this is what changes people when they see like, well, what is it for him that like changed him? How did he go from there to here? Right. Like there, I just love kind of looking back and being like, wow, that makes a lot of sense why God did that now. I don't know if you want to reflect on that at all since it's your journey, but
10: I mean, I literally had that similar thought today while I was getting ready for this interview, which was thinking about the experience of

0: your willingness to come on and talk about it. And I'm happy to have you back again. I think there's a lot more that we can unpack and talk about. Is there anything else that we didn't hit on that you want before we go? Because I know there's like so many pieces, and when you're telling a story, you don't always get to kind of say everything you want. So I'll give you that chance.
1: I feel fulfilled in the stories I shared. Like, I feel like I've hit each of the points that I would have probably wanted to talk about. So I feel good.
0: Continue to pray for Davis as his journey unfolds. We'll be right back with more Newsmakers in a moment.
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0: Welcome back to Newsmakers. Next up, Bridget Crankendonk is a granddaughter. She's the granddaughter of a Canadian woman who she claims was improperly given doctor-assisted suicide. We want to welcome her here to Newsmakers to break down this important story. Well, I want to thank you so much for joining me. I know this is not an easy topic to discuss. And before we get into anything else, I think it's really important in interviews like this for us to get a chance to know who your grandmother was. You know, everybody's been talking about this story about your grandmother and doctor-assisted suicide and the ending of her life. But tell us a little bit about who she was so we get a sense of that.
12: Yeah. So my grandmother was very complex, but also very simple. She and I had a very special bond. We always joked and said that she had mother's ears to me, because even during COVID, she was hearing impaired and English was not her first language. But I never had to raise my voice. I never had to take off my mask. I would say something and she could hear me, but anyone else, they would have to repeat and yell loudly. And she and I just had a really great bond. And ultimately, she loved to do a lot of things like crochet. She could look at a pattern, like look at what someone else had done for 2 seconds and then be able to completely recreate it all from her head, never looking at a pattern. We just had some really great time together.
0: You know, I think it's, again, it's important to get a chance to kind of know who people are, because people become a headline. And so it's really nice to get a chance to hear that. Now, obviously, what happened to her, and you know, Canada has medical assistance in dying. It's called MAID. That is a doctor-assisted suicide program. And your grandmother was diagnosed, correct me if I'm wrong, in February with incurable cancer, stomach cancer, right?
12: That's right.
0: And so after that, there were conversations. She was in a home, and there were conversations that the home initiated about medical assistance in dying. Can you

0: talk a little bit about that, when those conversations started and how your grandmother reacted to them.
1: Yeah. So I was her power of attorney for 6 years prior to diagnosis. And sadly, I never had a conversation with her about how she wants to die, what she would want at the end. She was a two-time cancer survivor prior, and we never had those conversations. So now with the mental decline, her cognitive and her hearing ability was declined. Now we had to have these conversations, and all she wanted was to die without pain. We brought up MAID. She denied. She said, "Nope, I do not want MAID. I don't want to die that way." We had the pastor come out and pray over her. Her prayer for that day was to live as long as she could. And that's where sometimes the switch is hard to understand, is that, but she also didn't have pain after her diagnosis. Like, she had uncomfortable moments, but they were also very short-lived as well. Everything that we were able to do, we were able to manage with medicine at a very low dose.
0: You know, so she did not want MAID. She was not interested in it. It was not something she was looking to do. Now, you went on a vacation and you were still communicating with the home, but according to your account, the home was talking to her allegedly about MAID, and you did not realize that. So talk about what happened then.
1: Yeah. So then when I was kind of getting in a discussion with the nurse when we were supposed to be doing the second assessment, I just said, who brought up MAID to her? Like, who initiated this conversation? Like, I left and MAID wasn't on the table. I go away and now it is. And I was hit very hard with defensiveness from the nurse. Very savior complex. You know, I'm advocating for her. And I was more perplexed on the fact, like, it's not like I just swung in here in the last week to be her savior. I've been with her for many years looking after her. And the nurses just, and what was scary though, is that one of the nurses did say to us, well, you know, my mother had MAID and she was a Christian. And tried to reason, because someone else is a Christian, that that's okay for all Christians to do as well. Like, as if that was somehow in their toolkit.
0: Was there claim that she had agreed to MAID while you were gone and you didn't hear it? Did you ever hear her agree to it?
1: I never heard her agree to MAID. Never once. And that's the part that I want people to understand, that if my Oma had told me, this is what I want, this is a good idea for me, I would have shut my mouth. I would have supported her. I would have loved on her. I would have prayed over her. And I would have been there for her, for what she wanted. But that never happened. And when I did bring up that you're going to die on Friday, she was confused. She was crying. She said I had made a mistake in the way that she thought that she agreed to something that she didn't know what she was agreeing to.
0: What do you want to see happen in the end before I let you go here? What are you hoping to see happen?
1: Ultimately, if the government is going to implement safeguards, we need to be able to rely on those safeguards to keep vulnerable people safe. That basically is that the doctor should have had the wherewithal to understand the conversations that they had, that she did not have the capacity to make the decisions, and that she didn't understand what was going on, and that they should have just walked away.
0: Well, listen, I appreciate you taking the time. I know that a lot of people are asking for your time right now. I know this is an emotional and difficult issue and it's very personal, but I appreciate you being with us today.
1: Thank you so much. I appreciate you spending the time that you have with me.
0: Stay tuned for more news on this story as we will uncover new details and share them here on the show. We'll be right back in just a moment with more Newsmakers.
2: I wanted to be a boy 1 week. I wanted to be a girl next week. It was constantly like that, confusion always in my mind. I always felt like I was more in tune to femininity.
3: At 16, Tommy decided it was time to give in to those desires. now addicted to meth. He dropped out of school and began frequenting gay chat rooms and nightclubs.
2: I had an internal knowing that it was just wrong.
3: Despite his doubts, Tommy started taking female hormones and making plans to have a sex change operation. Tommy was doing drugs with his brother and sister when he felt an oppressive, paralyzing fear.
4: Terrified, Tommy left the house and went to his mom, who had recently committed her life to Christ.
2: I had to cry out to God because I just knew in that moment that he was the only one that was able to help me. So I remember just telling him, I'm sorry of the lifestyle that I was living. I just went into this deep place of repenting and asking for forgiveness. If Jesus did it for me, he could do it for you. We all need a savior. We all come from a place of brokenness.
5: The veil between us and the Lord is thinnest when we're in our suffering. You know, this brain tumor that keeps coming back, craniopharyngioma you're born with. And when they diagnosed me, they gave me all of the different ways that I could deal with this tumor through, you know, these actions and prayer and exercise and just do everything I can. And the last two appointments with my physician, it shrunk. They don't shrink. They just don't. And it's, God gets all the glory. We're here by his grace and mercy. Our bodies are fragile but resilient, temporary. So we live our days joyfully. We live our days hopefully. We live our days faithfully. And in doing that, my goodness, it changes the world.
0: 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For our final segment, we welcome Paul Hastings, author of Compelled, Ordinary People, Extraordinary God. He joins us to share some of the powerful stories he covers in the book. Let's welcome him here to the show. 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We're joined today by Paul Hastings. How are you doing today?
6: I'm well. Thanks for having me on.
0: Well, thanks for coming on. You know, you have an incredible show called Compelled, and you also have a new book, Compelled, and you do such a beautiful job of telling these stories, these incredible testimonies of people who have gone from darkness to light, who have faced difficult circumstances and have found freedom. What led you in, before we talk about the book, before we get into any of the stories, what was it that led you in this direction of creating Compelled?
6: Wow, that's a great question, Billy. Thanks for asking that. And, you know, a lot of folks are surprised to find out that I had a background in politics. That's what I did full time for about 10 years. And I got really burned out, as you could imagine, just like the political cycle always on. And so my wife and I just began praying, like, Lord, are there other things that, you know, I could do? And one thing that I was convicted about is that the whole time that I was in the political sphere, I had never once stopped to pray for my political opponents. I just cared about their personal destruction, which just sounds terrible, but I'm just being honest.
0: Yeah.
6: And so we just began praying, Lord, are there other ways that we could celebrate, like, you know, that there are people who have done terrible things, but the Lord transforms them. The Lord can transform anybody, no matter how terrible the things that are that they've done. And that's really how the podcast came about.
0: Yeah, that's incredible. And that podcast has grown into a book, which again is called Compelled as well. And you released that book this summer. You know, you have talked with a lot of people. You've looked at a lot of stories. You chose a select, you know, cohort of stories here. How did you narrow down stories to know, okay, these are the ones that we're going to include in this book?
6: Yeah, great question. And so, you know, the whole premise of the podcast, the radio show, and the book Compelled is to find people with these amazing stories that their life truly exemplifies what it means to live a life compelled by Christ. So stories of stark transformation, we've got over 100 that were on the podcast and on the radio show. We chose just 7 to put in the book. And these are stories that range from folks that were, you know, missionaries to cannibal tribes in Papua New Guinea. There was a mom in there that she was falsely accused of murder and sentenced to life in prison. We've got a guy in the book who was at the Pentagon on 9/11 when the plane crashed, and he was about 20 feet away from the plane when it hit the building. Just story after story. And each of these people have an amazing testimony of how Christ just radically transformed who they are and how they lived. And trying to choose the top 7 to place into our book was not an easy feat. That was probably one of the hardest tasks about the book, but hopefully we did a good job.
0: Yeah, well, that kind of brings me, I mean, you were just recounting a number of those stories. What would you say, and I want you to tell us the story. We don't want to spoil too many of them here because I want people to grab the book and read it. But what was the story that when you finished the project was the one that really stuck with you the most?
6: That's like choosing your favorite child. Like, oh, you know, but one of them that stuck out incredibly so was the story about Laura Perry Smaltz. She was a young lady raised in the church, exposed to the gospel at an early age, but she hated the Bible. She hated God. And when she was in her early 20s, she made a decision to reject everything that she'd ever been taught. She thought that she would find answers by transgendering herself into a man. And so over the course of 10 years, she surgically removed every female organ from her body. She began taking testosterone shots, grew a beard, and called herself Jake. And lived that way for 10 years. And of course, I won't give away the premise, the plot line of the story, but that's how it starts out. And the Lord does this mighty work time after time after time to transform her heart. And today, Laura lives a completely different life than the one that she once lived. And it's just an incredible testimony of the Lord's goodness and kindness, that no one is too far gone, that the Lord can save anybody in any type of circumstance.
0: Yeah. And you think about when somebody goes through, and I get a chance to tell a lot of those stories of people who have detransitioned, when they go through an attempted gender transition and they have the surgeries you mentioned, you know, it affects your ability to have children. It affects any of the hopes and the dreams that you might have later on. You know, those dreams are many times dashed. And I just want people to understand that it's incredible when you have a story like hers of somebody who, despite going through all of that, making a decision to detransition, she then is living this incredible life. That's the kind of story you're telling with this book. When you think about the impact of the book, what you want people to take away after they finish reading, and I know that you and I have talked offline and you've had people in tears when they read this book, what do you want them to think and feel?
6: Man, I want them to remember that the Lord can save anybody. So if you've got an aunt, an uncle, a child, a cousin, a friend, a neighbor, and you think to yourself, man, this person is too far gone. They're too far lost. They cannot be redeemed. That's not true. That is not true. The Lord can take the most hardened sinner and transform their life. I'll leave you one more story. We've got another guy in the book, and he was a drug dealer. He was called the church boy. He was notorious in New Orleans because he would quote the Bible as he would sell drugs. Just a very hardened heart. And yet the Lord transformed his life. Today, he's a pastor in New Orleans. Just a transformed heart. The Lord can take and transform anyone.
0: That's incredible. And if if people are hearing this and they want to listen to the podcast or they want to grab the book, where can they go to do that?
6: Yeah, you can go to compelledpodcast.com. There you'll find the website the Apple Podcast link, the Spotify link. You'll also find the book on the website as well. It's all there, easy to consume. The podcast obviously is free, as well as our radio station listening spots as well.
0: Well, I so appreciate you taking the time. The book is Compelled. Love the stories that you are telling, and appreciate you joining us to break it all down today.
6: Thanks, Billy.
0: You can get copies of Compelled, Ordinary People, Extraordinary God wherever books are sold. We'll be right back in just a moment with more Newsmakers.
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0: That's all for Newsmakers. Thank you for watching. And be sure to head on over to CBN News' YouTube channel. That's where you can find the full interviews you saw on today's episode. 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
26: We also had members who fought in the war to fight for the cause of liberty.
27: 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And he's able to identify British intelligence agents and send that information on to Washington. After they've served in the army, they look forward to a government which gives to bigotry no sanction, to persecution no assistance.
28: Washington's words are powerful because they express an idea of a world that's different from the one everybody grew up in.
29: This ideal of religious freedom is going to be part of the government, but is it really meant for everyone?
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6: This week on Christian World News, a Swedish journalist meets Jesus on the Sea of Galilee. Now she's sharing her unique story with a special message for those who do not believe in God. Plus, Christians standing with Israel. 3 years after the horrible October 7th attacks, nearly 2,000 pastors and leaders gather to pray in Jerusalem. The event broadcast to millions more online. And a small Christian college has one of the best traditions in college basketball. It's also bucking a negative trend in college admissions. We'll show you Taylor University's Silent Night, tell you why it's enrolling a record number of students. Hello, everyone. Welcome to this week's edition of Christian World News. I'm George Thomas. A Swedish journalist described herself as an atheist with a soft spot for Christianity. During a visit to Israel, Ingrid Carlquist says she met Jesus on the Sea of Galilee. And now she has a message for those who do not believe in God. Dale Hood brings us her story from Sweden.
7: A rising star in the Swedish media, Ingrid Carlquist worked as an investigative reporter and editor at some of the country's largest news companies. But her reporting would lead her to take some controversial stands on contentious issues like Muslim immigration to Sweden, which doomed her career in the mainstream media. Then, after 59 years of living as a convinced atheist, her life completely changed in 2019.
8: I thought I was an atheist. But I was very fond of Christianity. For many years, I dreamed about there being a revival in Sweden. I just didn't think I needed it.
7: Her journey to Christ began when her friend Henrik Hultberg, a Christian, was miraculously healed of a serious blood clot in his brain.
8: And he said to me, "You have to become a Christian, Ingrid. That's the thing, don't you understand?" And I said, "Yeah, I think I want to, but how do you do it?" And then God started doing things in my life.
7: The turning point came when Ingrid went to Israel, visiting the Sea of Galilee, where, as she put it, she got in the wrong boat. After Ingrid talked about Christianity on her podcast, a listener suggested she meet Lars Einarsson, a Swedish Bible teacher living in Israel.
9: That's when I decided I'm going to connect with her and see if she would be interested in coming to Israel and I could show her, what Israel is all about. And she graciously accepted.
7: Einarsson and his sister Ellen gave Ingrid a tour of the Holy Land and scheduled a trip to the Sea of Galilee. She traveled north with Ellen and they prepared to board one of the many tourist boats that operate on the lake.
8: And then I just saw a lot of people walking onto this boat and I said, "Ellen, that must be our boat. Let's go." And we went on this boat and suddenly people started to sing in English hymns.
7: It was a boat chartered by a group of American Christians.
8: And I said to Ellen, "I think we're on the wrong boat." And she said, "Okay, Ingrid, but now we're here. Let's just have fun." But I had really bad conscience. I hadn't paid for my ticket.
7: Then the pastor told the story of Jesus walking on water, calming the storm, and how Peter tried to walk on water and began to sink because of his unbelief.
8: The pastor said, and then Jesus said, "Why do you have so little faith, Peter?" And it just said, boom, in my heart. I started crying. My body was all warm, and I just cried and cried and cried. There was such a joy in me. And I thought, wow, I really met Jesus today.
7: As the boat returned to shore, Ingrid, her face still red from crying, said she felt guilty because she hadn't bought a ticket for the cruise.
8: So I went up to the pastor and I said, "My name is Ingrid and I'm from Sweden and I'm so sorry that I got on the wrong boat." And he looked at me and said, "Ingrid, you were definitely on the right boat," because he saw what happened to me.
7: Ingrid would return to Sweden and begin reading her Bible each day, and even enrolled in a Bible college. Although when she wanted to join a church, the media's attacks on her reputation followed her.
8: I was an Islamophobe, a racist, a horrible person.
7: The first church she visited looked her up online, and she felt unwelcome. Then she discovered a church pastored by Sven Wiborn.
4: Of course, I checked it up on the internet, and I could see very, very bad things and told about her. And I was interested, and I want to learn about her. So I went to her and I talked to her. Also, that she had been rejected in different churches and like that. And I said, it's not right. If God has approved her and saved her, who are we to stop her? Even if she's different, doesn't matter.
7: And then came her baptism.
8: And when I drove to the church to my baptism, I heard a voice in my head saying, you must write a book about your story, how you came to faith. And I will give you the title. And in Swedish, it's, men herregud, finns du på riktigt? I guess in English that would be, oh my God, do you really exist?
7: Ingrid's new book, Oh My God, Do You Really Exist, was published last month. Lars Einarsson, who wrote the foreword, says we should never decide who is a good candidate to become a Christian.
9: There are many people who are looking for truth today, and many are like her, and they just need to hear the truth. We need to be bold to get the word out, and so I think many are open today, and we have the answers.
7: And Henrik Hultberg, whose miraculous healing started Ingrid on her journey, said he knew God was going to get her.
10: I wasn't worried. I just thought he'll get her. Sooner or later, he'll get her.
7: Ingrid says she wants to use her new book to reach a nation of what she calls unhappy Swedes, many of whom have admitted in polling that their lives have no meaning.
8: That's my mission. You can go around and believe almost all of your life that you are an atheist because it's cool. It's cool to be an atheist. Then you believe in science and all that stuff. And God is for people who are weak or a little stupid. So my message is, no, it's not. It's just waiting there for you. You can change your life like this, or just be filled with happiness.
7: Ingrid hopes to release an English version of her book soon. Gail Hurd, CBN News, reporting from Sweden.
6: Terrific story. Thank you so much, Dale. Staying in Europe, evangelist Franklin Graham says people in the United Kingdom are hungry to know God. More than 800 people, many of them youth, committed their lives to Jesus Christ at Graham's Crusade in Manchester, England on October 3rd. Reverend Graham told CBN News that the society has left them empty and searching for answers.
11: There are millions of hungry hearts. There are searching souls. The whole continent, not just the UK, but Europe, millions of people are searching and looking for truth. They want to know truth. The internet has left them cold. What they've learned in school has left them cold. And they're wanting a relationship. And they're wanting a relationship with their maker, their creator. That's Almighty God.
6: More than 10,000 people attended what's called the God Loves You Tour in Manchester. It's the latest stop after visiting seven cities in the UK since 2002. Nearly 600 churches took part in the event. Reverend Graham told CBN News he believes the people of the United Kingdom. Graham's ministry also trained thousands of local Christians to share their faith. The gospel tour continues, going to Belfast, Northern Ireland and Dublin, Ireland in May 2027. Coming up, 24 hours of prayer at the Western Wall, an unprecedented gathering of Christian leaders standing with the Jewish state, also broadcast to millions worldwide.
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6: Folks, welcome back to Christian World News. An extraordinary gathering took place at the Western Wall in Jerusalem on the third anniversary of the October 7th attacks. Thousands of Christians came together to remember the victims and to pray for the peace of Jerusalem. Christians in more than 125 nations took part in a live broadcast of the 24-hour event. Chris Mitchell reports.
18: On the third anniversary of the Hamas attack, President Donald Trump spoke with Prime Minister Benjamin Netanyahu.
19: And I wished him well, and I wished the people of Israel well. That was a horrible day, a horrible tragedy.
18: In Jerusalem, Christian leaders gathered to remember the victims and pray for Israel.
20: Nearly 2,000 pastors and Christian leaders came here next to the Western Wall to commemorate October 7th, stand with the Jewish people, and join an unprecedented 24-hour prayer event.
18: Mike Evans of the Friends of Zion sees the gathering as part of a spiritual battle.
21: I finally told the Prime Minister, you're fighting a media war, you're fighting an ideological war, you're fighting an economic war, you're fighting a proxy war, but you're not fighting a spirit war. We're going to come to Israel and fight a spirit war against principalities and powers.
18: The global prayer event united millions of Christians from more than 125 nations in a live television broadcast from Jerusalem.
22: We thank God that this could be done with so many people. They say 40 million people are involved praying now from all around the globe. This is unprecedented, I think, for any time of prayer for Israel.
18: Dozens of representatives from the nations came to support Israel, including two nations that have become enemies of Israel, South Africa and Iran.
23: Do you know Iranians right now? They love Americans. They love Israel. They love the Jews. They said, why should we hate them?
24: We love the nation of Israel. And we come here to pray for peace. We come and commemorate that evil day. And we want to say it must not happen again.
18: Australian podcaster Erin Molan told CBN News after October 7th, she witnessed a stark difference between Israel and its detractors.
25: Viva, viva, Intifada!
26: This is a very basic test. Whenever they gather, they chant, death to Israel, death to Jews, Intifada. Whenever the Jewish people or the Israeli people gathered after October 7, they chanted, bring them home. Even that, at a base level, says everything about who they are as a people.
18: Evans says the church must not repeat what some churches did during the rise of Nazi Germany.
21: It was fueled and fed by apathy in the church and through anti-Semitism in the universities and the school and the medias of Germany. So this is the same thing we're seeing right now, and we have to stand up to it, because it's a battle between two books, two spirits, and two kingdoms. We came into the kingdom for such a time as this. This is what we signed up for. This is our finest hour, and we need to rise up, rise and shine, for your light has come.
18: Chris Mitchell, CBN News, Jerusalem.
6: Thank you, Chris. Up next, the small Christian school that's making big gains. Why is Taylor University growing when so many other colleges are seeing a drop in enrollment? We'll answer that question when we come back.
0: Something has been happening on campuses across the nation.
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2: It's just getting started.
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6: And welcome back to the broadcast. Major universities across the nation are seeing big drops in enrollment. Yet one small Christian college in the Midwest is experiencing unprecedented growth. School officials say the key to their success is staying true to their faith. John Jessup reports.
27: Tucked away in Indiana's cornfields and country roads, something big is happening at Taylor University. In a town so small there's no high school or middle school, this Christian university is bucking trends and making an international impact. From the Near Space Launch Program, a company started by a Taylor professor and run by a Taylor grad that sends satellites to space, to its now famous Silent Night, a costume-themed hoops tradition.
28: One of the best traditions in college basketball comes from a very small school in northeastern Indiana.
29: Celebrated every holiday season and bringing new meaning to Silent Night.
27: Running for 180 years, Taylor president Michael Lindsay says enrollment has more than doubled since 2021, from 1,700 students to 3,500, while maintaining a 94% retention rate.
30: I think that the Lord has taken a series of providential circumstances at a particular moment and has galvanized energy and excitement for the university.
27: Part of that energy, a $100 million push to revitalize the school and its hometown of Upland, with $95 million raised so far.
30: All of this is really trying to take seriously the admonition in Jeremiah 29, where the faith Lord said, seek the peace and the prosperity of the place where God has called you. If it prospers, you too will prosper.
31: To give you a sign of the growth here, Taylor University is building a brand new chapel that, when it's done, will hold up to 3,500 people.
27: Senior Dre Caldwell came here because of the school's unapologetic Christian stance.
32: You don't come to Taylor wondering what you're going to get in the classroom. You don't come wondering what you're going to get in the residence halls. What does life look like after classes are over? You don't wonder that. You kind of know what you're going to get, which is really unique. I went to a lot of other schools who they appealed to everybody.
27: Bonded by what's called a life together covenant, student and faculty member alike sign a list of spiritual commitments.
30: We welcome students from a wide variety of Christian traditions, everything from Eastern Orthodox and Roman Catholic to Charismatic and Pentecostal. What we try to do is to build an environment where Community worship is one that focuses on the essentials, the centrality of the word, the vibrancy of student-led worship, and to help fix our eyes on Jesus, the author and perfecter of our faith.
27: Lindsay believes that may be the key.
30: We saw this in the Ivy League in recent years, where they just aren't willing to sort of make a clear statement. Those institutions are struggling on the enrollment front. Those of us who've chosen to be clear and compelling, we're thriving.
27: The forecast for higher education nationally has ebbed and flowed, with spring 2026 numbers slightly behind the year before, with many factors including parents still paying off their own loans who aren't excited about rising tuition costs, the impact of visa restrictions and delays for international students, political divisions on campuses, and a generation seeing little to no value in a college degree. There's also what's being called the demographic cliff.
7: People stopped having children around the Great Recession, as typically happens during economic downturns, but they never started having children again. So the birth rate has never recovered. And if you do the math from 2008, 18 years later is now. And those 18-year-olds who would be going to college as freshmen, we have a lot fewer of them. So that will hit this fall.
27: Education reporter John Marcus says while larger, more well-known Christian universities continue to thrive, rural Christian schools lacking large endowments or wealthy alumni are closing their doors.
7: About 80 nonprofit colleges and universities had closed or merged since 2020, and more than half of them were religiously affiliated.
27: For smaller Christian schools hoping to survive, experts say the answer is a combination of greater business skills, expanding online programs, merging with other colleges, and leaning into the thing that makes them unique. That brings us back to Upland, where students are starting the fall semester with a lot of changes and new experiences, while one thing remains the same, a promise to keep Jesus Christ at the center.
30: I hope 5 years from now, people would say that Taylor is more faithful to the Lord and has more spiritual vitality and energy among its students and its graduates. We take those things really seriously. I also hope that we are in a position of leadership among faith-based universities, helping to show it's possible to be a university that's grounded in Christian convictions and is willing to take courageous stands, even when higher education is waffling on many of the big questions of life.
27: John Jessup, CBN News, Upland, Indiana.
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3: Welcome back to the broadcast. The U.S. Senate gave special recognition to Prison Fellowship for its 50 years of ministry to those behind bars. Oklahoma Senator James Lankford said the fellowship's work points people to Christ, helps restore families, and gives people the opportunity to change. That resolution comes as jail ministries are making an impact around this country. Revival, for example, is taking place behind bars in a local Florida jail. There, dozens of inmates are experiencing God's transformational power. And as Charlene Aaron reports, some are spreading the message of Christ after their release.
4: Walton County Jail is being transformed from a place of confinement to spiritual freedom. Reverend Jonathan King, pastor of First Apostolic Church of Dufuniac Springs, serves as voluntary chaplain for the Walton County Sheriff's Office. He says the ministry takes a specific approach that's bearing fruit.
5: When we approach these men and women as people instead of just as inmates, we're finding that God is doing a work in their lives.
6: The ministry, a coordinated effort between the Walton County Sheriff's Office, First Apostolic, and New Life Church of Santa Rosa, includes worship, prayer, and Bible study. But the impact is going far beyond a weekly meeting.
5: We can only have 28 men in there at a time, and so obviously that doesn't scratch the surface. And so we teach them, we want you to take this and go and teach it to the ones that didn't get to come today. Mm-hmm. And so they're teaching Bible studies in their pods. They're having prayer meetings in their pods. They're encouraging one another in their pods.
4: The results are impressive, with 70 inmates baptized in July. King also helped baptize another 45 inmates in August at the Okaloosa County Jail.
5: It's a beautiful thing to watch as men who started the day with absolutely no hope of anything future. And over months, we watch as the life returns to their eyes and they have some purpose.
4: The jail ministry focuses on rehabilitating and discipling inmates so they can go beyond just redirecting them to completely change their lives. Some take that transformation with them after they leave, including one man who now attends King's Church.
5: He got out on a Thursday afternoon. He was in our service on Sunday morning. We've been seeing him. We have mirrored services on Sunday. He comes to both of them, and he's brought more people with him than most anybody I know.
4: There are other signs as well.
5: I've watched as the Lord has literally changed the atmosphere in that jail. Several weeks ago, they communicated to me that they pulled the reports of those 70 inmates that we baptized there at Walton a few months ago, and as of a couple weeks ago, they had zero disciplinary actions towards any of them.
4: Now the ministry is expanding to help men prepare for life after incarceration.
5: They're going to allow us to teach a recovery part of that reentry program where we'll be able to connect with those that are fixing to leave and to connect with them and tell them that they have somewhere to go when they get out.
4: For King, changed lives are more than just jailhouse conversions.
5: If the Lord can convert somebody in a jailhouse, then who are we to look down on that and say, well, it's just because they're in jail? Well, the truth of the matter is we all were converted somewhere. And I believe that God can start a conversion process in some inmates in a jail that will move past the jail.
4: Charlene Aaron, CBN News.
3: So beautiful. Where the Spirit of the Lord is, there is freedom, even behind bars. Folks, that's it for this week's edition of Christian World News. Until next week, from all of us, goodbye. And God bless you.
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12: Hey, don't worry about me, I'm okay.
11: Becomes a runner for a drug ring.
12: At that point, I'm open game for anything. They would send me to, different jails and prisons to bring narcotics into the prisons.
11: She traded her career for meth.
12: I felt like my dreams were ripped away. Everything melted away.
11: What got her back on the ice?
12: I didn't even know this, but I was literally crying out to God.
11: Today, on the 700 Club.
13: Well, welcome to the 700 Club. A deadly attack on Saudi Arabia's main airport could lead to an expanding war in the Persian Gulf. President Trump is considering whether to join the Saudis in military strikes against Houthi rebels in Yemen.
14: Meanwhile, the United States Treasury Secretary is defending Trump's deal to buy diesel fuel from Vladimir Putin as a blow to Iran. Joshua Swanson reports from Jerusalem.
15: Prime Minister Benjamin Netanyahu on Sunday condemned the Houthi attack on Riyadh's international airport that killed at least 12 people and wounded more than 300. He also convened a security meeting, including Defense Minister Israel Katz and other officials, with Iran, Gaza, and Lebanon reportedly on the agenda. The Saudis are vowing a strong response to the Houthis, but the Wall Street Journal reports Saudi officials say their supply of interceptor missiles is running low. Asked whether America would join Saudi strikes against the Houthis, President Trump left that possibility open.
16: We may. We're going to look at it.
17: How soon?
16: We just found out about the recent attack, so we'll make a decision. We move very quickly.
15: Meanwhile, the administration is defending a deal to allow Russian diesel imports, saying it will help bring down fuel prices. Treasury Secretary Scott Bessent says the move undercuts Iran's efforts to disrupt energy markets.
18: The biggest loser here is the Iranian regime, because they tried to have a choke point on the Strait of Hormuz. That didn't work. They tried to have a choke point on diesel prices. Now that's not working.
15: The Kremlin says President Vladimir Putin offered additional energy supplies during Friday's phone call with Trump. Russian officials say they plan to export 300,000 tons of diesel in October and more in coming months. Six U.S. senators, including four Republicans, are pushing back on the deal. Democratic Senator Chris Murphy, recently back from a trip to the Middle East, is sharply criticizing the administration's handling of the war. He says Iran is restarting its nuclear research and rebuilding its missile program.
19: If the Trump administration was trying to lose this war, they couldn't do worse than they are doing. This is a humiliation to the United States. The war is getting bigger and more dangerous, not smaller and more limited.
15: Joshua Swanson, CBN News, Jerusalem.
13: Well, in other news, the ongoing conflict in the Middle East is making a huge impact on the midterm elections. John Jessup has that story and more from our CBN News Bureau in Washington. John?
20: That is right, Gordon. As the war plays out thousands of miles away, the consequences are being felt right here at home. CBN's Caitlin Burke takes us to one Virginia district where the outcome of the elections is especially personal.
21: Foreign policy rarely tops the list of issues that could decide midterm elections. The conflict in Iran, though, doesn't seem far away, as Americans nationwide feel its effects at the gas pump and beyond. In communities like Hampton Roads, it's taking a more personal toll.
1: We have a lot of Navy here, but we have all service branches and their families. So these are the people that are sent into harm's way.
21: Representative Jen Kiggins serves Virginia's 2nd Congressional District, home to a large military and veteran community. The Republican incumbent is a former Navy helicopter pilot, and her Democrat challenger, Elaine Luria, is also a Navy veteran.
17: I deployed 6 times and have transited the Strait of Hormuz dozens of times during my military service.
21: While both say they understand the cost of sending Americans into harm's way, the candidates draw very different conclusions about the situation with Iran.
1: I think we can never forget why we're actually involved in conflict in the Middle East, is so that Iran can never have nuclear weapons and nuclear capabilities. And the fact that this administration has taken action on that country to be able to prevent terrorism and to prevent a terrorist nation from having nuclear capability makes our world safer.
21: Kiggins supports the mission but hopes it will end soon. As Luria agrees Iran shouldn't be allowed to acquire a nuclear weapon, she argues the cost of the current conflict is too high, particularly for military families.
17: People are really concerned about the fact that we're sending our sailors to fight this war that has no end in sight. People are very worried that our civilian leadership in the military has no plan essentially how to get out of this.
21: Luria points to the strain open-ended deployments have on her constituents and wants action.
17: I think Congress needs to vote in support of these war powers resolutions to end this war, to stop funding this war. We have to, with our international partners, come to the table and end this conflict.
21: Kiggins disagrees, saying the district's close military connection also shapes how voters view the mission's purpose.
1: I think our district is different. We know people who serve. We know people who are deployed right now. And so that makes us very patriotic, very strong supporters of our men and women in uniform. I don't know what the timeline is for resolution of this conflict. I hope it's soon. I know that I would like my military members to be able to return home safely to their families, but we have to make sure that we're keeping the world a safer place.
21: The question now is whether those differences will lead to change. In a district with so many families feeling a direct impact, this race could answer whether voters see the conflict as a reason to stay the course or change direction. Caitlin Burke, CBN News, Washington.
20: President Trump says he'll decide whether the execution of Nidal Hassan will be made public. The former Army psychiatrist will face a firing squad for murdering 13 people after opening fire on civilians and soldiers at Fort Hood back in 2009. Defense Secretary Pete Hegseth said the execution will be live streamed, and that's raising public debate, including among religious leaders. Pastor Robert Jeffress of First Baptist Church in Dallas tweeted, "Life is so valuable. God said that whoever takes a life should pay with his own life. The more people that can see the truth illustrated through a public execution, the better." National Association of Evangelicals President Walter Kim, while affirming the need for justice, told Religion News Service, quote, "A live stream execution by firing squad risks turning one of the state's most solemn responsibilities into a public spectacle, promoting a culture of death rather than a culture that upholds the dignity of every human being."

0: Video from the city of Milton shows homes destroyed.
1: Oh, you see the lightning?
0: Officials say two people died in Alabama and two in Florida.
2: A lot of trees knocked down, a lot of hazards. There may be still power lines knocked down. We may see flooding from some of these rivers over the next day, two, 3 days.
3: Hello?
4: Are you okay?
3: Yeah, my roof came off.
0: Jamie Mittich lost her roof to what she described as a tornado.
5: When the storm started to pick up, I could hear something going through the back that just didn't sound normal. Like, it sounded like a freight train. It was so loud.
0: About 170,000 customers were still without power this morning in the Florida Panhandle and southern Alabama. Operation Blessing's Global Disaster Response Team has established a base of operations at Brownsville Assembly of God in Pensacola.
6: I begin to get texts from my friends at Operation Blessing saying, what do you need? We're coming. And even just hearing that word, we're coming, immediately as a pastor begin to bring me peace.
0: Operation Blessing has already served more than 700 meals.
7: We're here in Pensacola. Less than 24 hours after a hurricane came through here, so many are without power. We're here at the church, Brownsville, Assemblies of God. They've allowed us in this beautiful parking lot for our mobile kitchen where we started to serve meals.
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8: We wouldn't know where we were going to get a hot meal from tonight, to be honest. 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
0: Dale Hurd, CBN News.
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11: Well, still ahead. First, she lost her father. Then she lost the sport she loved. Soon, this former ice U.S. figure skater spiraled into addiction. So watch her supernatural deliverance. That is coming up. And then, also ahead, the Pentagon meets Silicon Valley in the race to one-up America's enemies. See how technology like this sail drone Voyager is giving the U.S. military the edge in warfare. That's up next.
12: Boys and girls all over the world are being abused and tortured.
13: The worst moments of these children's lives, they're being videotaped and they're being shared with other offenders all over the world.
12: Many people would refer to this as CSAM, child sexual abuse material.
13: They are suffering and they don't think that anyone is coming to help them. But we can. We can build that army and we can go get them.
12: Give monthly and fuel the fight all year long.
14: Tuesday, groomed by a church leader.
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10: Well, the Pentagon is racing to attain new technology ahead of America's adversaries. And the Defense Department is looking to Silicon Valley to keep the tactical edge. National security correspondent Caitlin Burke reports.
17: When most people think of Silicon Valley, they think of the next big tech breakthrough. Today, most of the breakthrough happening here is aimed at national security, and the Pentagon is taking notice.
18: I tried to sell to the U.S. Navy in 2013.
1: And they literally laughed at me and said, how do we possibly use unmanned systems? And I said, well, believe me, one day it'll be a thing.
17: 12 years later, Richard Jenkins' company goes beyond just working with the Navy to the Coast Guard, Homeland Security, and many of America's allies.

0: autonomous vessels the Navy once couldn't wrap its mind around, now assisting U.S. forces by tracking ships, spotting illegal smuggling operations, and identifying threats to critical infrastructure. They can remain at sea for months at a time, carrying cameras, radars, and other sensors.
1: The ocean, you realize, is an incredibly vast place that is incredibly both underutilized and underprotected. It's really like the Wild West. No one's looking. Some very, very nefarious things happen out there.
0: This summer, the company crossing a new threshold as one of its newer vessels launched missiles during a Navy training exercise. With lethal decisions still handled by human operators, the test marked a major step forward, moving from just monitoring threats to providing an unmanned platform capable of responding to them.
1: What we're seeing now is customers wanting more and more sophisticated payloads, everything from SIGINT with signals intelligence through to electronic warfare, through to kinetics.
0: Saildrone's path to the Pentagon began in 2015 with the Defense Innovation Unit, created in Silicon Valley to help the military find and adopt commercial technology.
2: Saildrone was one of the early programs that we stood up at DIU. Saildrone had phenomenal staying power in that, you know, they kept at it. And now they're quite a success story, right? Having started at DIU and now scaling across many of the services, that's phenomenal. I would argue, though, that we don't have the years that it took to do that.
0: DIU now leads the charge as the Pentagon works to bring in more commercial defense tech companies while also cutting the time needed to field their products. That push coming as Silicon Valley itself goes through a major shift. Dan Birkenstock, co-founder of the satellite imaging company Skybox, now with the Hoover Institution, says the moment reminds him of an earlier era of American innovation.
3: All engines running.
4: When I look at Silicon Valley today, I think of the sort of golden era back in the 1950s and 60s. I worked at NASA's Johnson Space Center in college, and I got to meet some of the people who had landed on the moon or helped people land on the moon. And hearing their stories of what it was like back then, that's what it feels like to me today in Silicon Valley.
0: So what changed? Birkenstock believes the shift is two-sided. A new way of doing business at the Pentagon combined with a new mindset in Silicon Valley.
4: You had a new generation of entrepreneurs that were interested in government service, were motivated by 9/11, in some cases had served previously in the military or intelligence services. And so they had this kind of desire to solve problems that they had seen in uniform or in service.
0: Sarah Pearson, who heads up DIU strategic initiatives, tells CBN News Russia's invasion of Ukraine added a new level of urgency.
2: That is when I watched most of my former colleagues still in industry, whether they were at startups or big technology companies, begin to explore and really think seriously about how we take the best technology we have in industry and ensure that the United States of America and our allies have access to that.
0: Still, Pearson says less than 1% of the Pentagon's budget goes to venture-backed startups, even as their technology becomes increasingly important on the battlefield. For those companies and their investors, Pentagon interest must now lead to real orders.
4: For companies, especially new companies, part of the sort of emerging defense industrial base, to make commitments to that, they need to know that if they build it, someone will buy it.
0: For some companies, Pentagon support begins long before a product is ready for the battlefield. Foundation Future Industries is developing humanoid robots. Company co-founder Mike LeBlanc, a former Marine, says the goal is to eventually send them on missions that now put U.S. troops at greatest risk.
5: Our robot wouldn't look anything like it does today without the Department of Defense. They have, through small grants and research grants that we've worked together with other companies on, they've put in over $73 million into helping us develop this technology, primarily the actuators that are in the robot.
0: Those actuators, essentially the robot's joints, determine what can be picked up, lifted, and the work it can perform, making Foundation just another example of the growing connection between Pentagon investment and commercial innovation. This defense tech boom goes far beyond robots or autonomous vessels at sea. Birkenstock pointing out some of the most consequential developments are out of this world.
4: We're moving into an age where space is becoming dynamic, where things that have traditionally stood still are now moving tremendously. It's natural that space will become a battleground, either below the threshold of outright conflict or above it. But it's really unclear today how that happens.
0: As the U.S. embraces these emerging technologies, experts note they're also being pursued by America's adversaries, And Pearson warns the U.S. can't afford to fall behind.
2: Everything's at risk, right? Adversaries can be phenomenal competitors, right? And they're observing us as well. So there is no time more crucial than right now to rebuild the arsenal, to ensure that arsenal is full of the best commercial technologies available for the warfighter.
3: Today's defense race isn't just about building better weapons. It's about building better technology faster. That's exactly why the Pentagon is paying attention to the innovation happening here. Caitlin Burke, CBN News, San Francisco.
6: Well, innovation seems to be the order of the day, and certainly the new battlefield, Azerbaijan versus Armenia, who controlled the drones, controlled the battlefield. That's being played out in Ukraine today with now drone swarms over the battlefield. And what's happening in northern Israel, drones by tether coming in from Hezbollah. It's definitely a new battlefield. My concern is when it becomes like a video game, when you're not putting soldiers at risk, we have a tendency to now minimize the impact of these wars. And if you can do push-button wars, what does that do? And does it increase the likelihood of major confrontation? Certainly an area for prayer. It's also an area that certainly we can't fall behind. Terry?
7: Still ahead, she tripped, fell, slamming her right knee. This woman was alone and she was suffering in agony. Months of pain followed. And then watch how she is healed right in her own home. That's later on today's show. And up next, a figure skater makes a drastic fall. She descends into a world of crime and becomes a drug mule for traffickers. Watch how she rises from the ashes after this.
8: Friend, do you remember when it felt good to withdraw your cash from the bank to expand a business, go on vacation, or buy a new car? Well, today, withdrawing your own cash has become a very risky business, according to The Secret War, a shocking new research report. I just read it. And folks, I was amazed to learn why banks are now required to spy on us for the government and then report any suspicious or unusual behavior. I suggest you get The Secret War free. Just call the number on the screen, no charge, from the folks at Swiss America. And get this, did you know simply spending cash today may be enough to have you branded as a potential criminal? That's right. The new war on cash is really a war against all freedom-loving Americans. The Secret War is yours free, so call the number on the screen and you can tell them Pat Boone gave you the number.
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7: Ice skater Kathleen Grant lost what she loved the most. First, her father, then her sport. By the time she turned 17, Kathleen was smuggling drugs into prisons.
17: Being on the ice was
13: a mask for me that I would put on that just let everyone know that, hey, don't worry about me, I'm okay.
14: Kathleen Grant was adopted at birth and grew up in San Diego. As a talented child figure skater, she competed across the country and even won medals. Off the ice, she felt alone and insecure.
13: When my parents are fighting, and then all of a sudden they're throwing around the word divorce, I felt like, is it my fault? I felt like rejected, you know, like I'm supposed to be in this loving family, but then all of a sudden it's falling apart. I don't understand. My dad was my father figure. He was my protector. He was my provider.
14: When her parents divorced, Kathleen expected to live with her father. Then, just 4 weeks before the custody hearing, she lost the one person she could count on.
13: We get a call that my dad's in the hospital. I was sleeping, and my mom comes to wake me up. She's like, hey, we have to get up. We have to rush to the hospital. Your dad's in the hospital. And I was like, okay, so I get up, and we get to the hospital. I remember just being in the room with my family, and the doctor comes in, and he's like, he's gone. I felt like everything was just ripped away from my life. Wow, God, like, why would you do this to me? Why would you take my dad from me? And again, I felt rejected. It's just a lot of rejection.
14: Though she continued skating, Kathleen tried to bury her pain. At just 12 years old, she was drinking, smoking marijuana, doing cocaine, and becoming sexually active.
13: Having sex was like a way where I felt that a man loved me. I was looking for that fatherly love and protection in all the wrong places. And so I gravitated towards that, and that made me feel loved and accepted and cherished. I had anger, and I remember not being a great teammate sometimes, and I was kind of mean to some of the girls.
14: Eventually, her choices cost Kathleen the sport she loved. She was placed on probation by U.S. figure skating and lost her only escape.
13: When I got that letter, I felt like my dreams were ripped away. Because even though I had a lot of turmoil inside, I ice skated since I was 4 years old.
14: Then, someone introduced her to methamphetamine.
13: I took the first hit, and immediately, everything melted away. It almost felt as if all of my trauma and my whole entire life was just completely gone.
14: The former competitive figure skater descended into a world of crime and violence. At 17, she was smuggling drugs into prisons for traffickers.
13: I was like their runner girl. And so they would send me to, you know, different jails and prisons to bring narcotics into the prisons. I had no guidance. I had no father. My relationship with my mom is strained, and I'm high. So at that point, I'm open game for anything.
14: By her 20s, Kathleen sobered up and tried to rebuild her life. However, the wound she had never dealt with remained. Before long, she was back on meth. This time, the addiction took her even deeper.
13: I was around 27 years old, and I start hallucinating because I'm smoking so much meth.
14: By the end of 2012, she had lost her job, and most of her friends had left her, as she was helpless to stop her addiction. Then one day, a man Kathleen had been dating pulled up to a church with her.
13: He was like, you need Jesus? And he dropped me off. I walk in the church, and I see everybody with their hands raised in like a full surrender position, just worshiping the Lord. It was the most beautiful thing I've ever seen.
14: That day would plant a seed in Kathleen's heart. And soon after, she had an encounter that changed her life.
13: I'm in my living room, and the Holy Spirit just falls on me, and I'm on my knees. I didn't even know this, but I was literally crying out to God. I was radically delivered from addiction when I had that encounter with the Holy Spirit. I mean, that was it. With my life change, I automatically felt renewed.
14: Kathleen has been drug-free ever since. She went to rehab, and shortly after, enrolled in ministry school, where she met her husband, Wesley. Today, they have a family, and they're planning to move their ministry to Nicaragua.
17: Kathleen also got back on the ice, grateful not only for freedom from addiction, but for a new secure identity in Christ.
13: It was like, wow, God, you saw me and you chose me and you adopted me and you brought me into your kingdom. I had such a sense of renewal, and I knew that the gospel of Jesus Christ, that when he says he dies on the cross for all of your sin, past, present, and future, that it covers everything. With all of my stuff, I'm like, Lord, wait, you forgive that? You forgive all the stuff that I've done. I'm like, that's what I want. And so I knew without a shadow of a doubt that the Lord sent Jesus to die on the cross for my sin. And I took a hold of that, and it has been in here ever since. And there is no swaying. That gospel is real.
7: You know, once the truth of how very personal Jesus' sacrifice was for you, once that actually grabs hold of your heart, everything changes. And it's not just a matter of forgiving your sin, it's also giving you the power through the Holy Spirit to not return to it anymore. He cancels it out. It's done. It's gone. The enemy of God, Satan, the devil, whatever you want to call him, he's legit. She says this salvation is real. So is the enemy of God. And you know what he wants more than anything? To rob you of your identity. To not let you know that there is a God who had everything to do with creating you with plan, purpose, intention. God's word says that. And so when you don't know that, and when you come from a broken place, you know, one of the people in orphan work around the country used to say, if a child is adopted, just assume they've come from a hard place. And those things are sometimes embedded in you when you start like that. What's my identity? Where did I come from? Why did my parents not keep me? It begins there. Then you go into a family and your mom and dad start arguing and the family starts falling apart and you're already wounded by a background you don't understand and can't define, and now that's breaking up. And then your dad, who was your protector, the one that you depended on, is gone, just like that, just like that. And you're left with a mom you don't have much of a relationship with and wondering, what in the world is my life about? That's where Kathleen was. To become sexually active at 12, to become involved in drug usage and then drug trafficking is not normal, not normal, even for most people. You have to be badly wounded for that to happen. And then there's Jesus. You know, there are a lot of people who say, how can you believe? How can you trust? You know what? I've had my own experience with him, but it's affirmed every time I see someone like Kathleen come forward and talk about how God pulled her out of a slimy, miry pit and set her feet on a rock. And she was delivered and forever changed. How did that happen? Because Kathleen just got strong one day? No. No, it happened because God's real. Jesus paid the price for your sin. You can't get good enough to earn forgiveness and salvation. It's the free gift of God. What he tells us is we have to humble ourselves enough to say, God, I want you. I need you. You know, you can say that even when you're not sure whether God exists or not. You just say this to him, God, if you're real, show yourself to me. Show yourself to me. I need you and I want you, and I'm asking you to come into the middle of my mess, the middle of my heart and my life. I'm asking you to change me. Because he offers you all that's good, all that's whole, all that's thriving and fruitful and real, all that you were created to be. Why would you walk away from that? Some of you feel like God couldn't possibly forgive you. You know, I'm sure Kathleen felt like that. It's not about you. It's about what he did 2,000 years ago on that cross. He took all of our sins, every single one of us. It's why the burden was so heavy. It wasn't just what happened to him physically. It was also what happened to him in the spirit realm when he took all of that on and bore it so that you and I could have freedom. Take hold of that freedom today. You can be set free of whatever it is that is defining you, that's defeating you, that's pulling you down. You don't have to live like that. You were created for more, and it is a choice. So today, right now, decide. You know, the Bible says, Jesus said this, I stand at the door and knock. If anyone hears me, opens the door, I will come in and I'll have fellowship with him. Today, God's knocking at your door. It's not chance that you've seen Kathleen's story or that you're watching this program. God is opening a door for you. Will you open the door for him and let him come into the midst of your mess? Stop trying to do for yourself what is impossible. You cannot. But in him, there is forgiveness, there is freedom, there is new life. Will you pray with me right now? Let's just pray together. Open the door of your heart. Take the same chance on Jesus that you've taken on so many other things that have fallen apart in your life. Let's pray. Jesus, I know your name. I even know a little bit about you, but I do not know you. And yet I'm told that you know me, that you love me in spite of what I've done, what I've become. Jesus, will you come into my heart? Will you come into my life? I give it all to you. I lift up the mess. I give it all to you today, God. And I say, touch me, change me, teach me your way, God. Fill me with your Holy Spirit so that I can think differently, that I can make choices that I can't make on my own. I need you and I want you. So today, I give you my life and I ask you to do something of eternal significance in me, through me, and for me. And I thank you in advance that when I come before your throne, because of the price you paid for me, the door is open. Now I'm opening the door to my heart. Come into my life, Jesus. Make it your own. It's in your holy name I pray. Amen. If you've prayed that prayer, it's the beginning. The door is open. What do you do now? Well, we've got a wonderful packet we'd love to share with you. It's called The New Day. 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Live it rejoicing and live it expectantly. God loves you and nothing can change that. So receive it today. Gordon?
6: Still ahead, a bruised bone and torn ligaments. This once active woman was reduced to using a cane and a walker. After knee surgery, she felt even worse. See how a miracle got her back on her elliptical. That's later on today's 700 Club.
18: Near around when I was starting, I actually got a suicide call. I had a gentleman that had a gun that he was holding and was calling in. You knew it was a dire situation. But the Lord allowed me to minister to this gentleman, and he ended up crying. Now, that was a turnaround. And to be able to be a part of that and to see someone's life change, to me, it doesn't get any better than that, because you know God is listening and he's the one who's going to answer the prayers. And truly, he brings hope. And so I would just encourage people to take that opportunity to reach out, get the help and the support that they need through a 24/7 prayer ministry, and watch God work.
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26: Welcome back to Washington for this CBN Newsbreak. The leader of the Catholic Church is preparing for surgery to remove a nodule on his lung. Pope Leo made the announcement during his Sunday blessing, thanking the crowd for their support and prayers. The lesion has been found in the early stages and has not spread. His recovery time is expected to last a week after the surgery. The Pope has a major trip planned for November to South America. Well, CBN Superbook is bringing families together in Indonesia. More than 100 families, including over 250 children, attended special screenings featuring Superbook animation, interactive games, and a chance to learn God's Word. A gospel presentation gave children the opportunity to pray to receive Jesus. Parents also took part in a meaningful moment when they prayed over and blessed their children. Well, you can find out more about what CBN is doing around the world by going to cbn.com/international. Gordon and Terry will be back right after this.
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33: Grandma Champu will do whatever it takes for her three grandchildren to have food. And that includes borrowing money from a loan shark. Soon she was sinking further and further into debt until Orphan's Promise came to her rescue.
0: When Grandma Champu's niece abandoned her three young children, Grandma didn't think twice about taking them in.
1: My wife.
2: 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I'm ready to work hard to raise them and give them a good life.
0: 9-year-old Peek helps Grandma look after her younger siblings.
3: I help Grandma feed them. I also help them with their math homework.
0: To provide for her grandchildren, Grandma took out a $900 bank loan to start a small food business, but it didn't survive. To pay the bank, she was forced to borrow money at high interest from a loan shark. That pushed her further into debt, but there was not enough income for debt repayment and food for the children.
3: Sometimes Grandma borrows money from the neighbors so we can have rice and one egg.
2: I do whatever it takes for my grandchildren to have food to eat. I will never abandon them.
0: Then Grandma joined a livelihood program supported by Orphans Promise. First, we gave the family emergency food. Then we trained her in managing the business and her finances. Next, we helped her to expand the business to increase sales. Finally, we paid for the children's school fees and gave them new uniforms and supplies. Grandma's income from her snack stand has doubled. Today, she has paid nearly all of her debt.
2: We're truly grateful to the people who support Orphans Promise. God sent you to help us. Now our life is filled with joy.
3: Our grandma doesn't have to borrow money anymore. We have food and everything we need for school. Thank you.
7: You know, this grandmother had a business before. The problem was she had no knowledge of how to run it so that it was successful. So debt after debt after debt began to pile up. You know, Orphans Promise came into the midst of that situation, provided enough emergency stuff right away so that they were not going hungry. She did not have to worry about meals. And then trained her in how to run a business, not paying the debt for her, because what she needed was the dignity of knowing that she ran her own business and she could get out of debt herself, and she has. We say thank you for helping us. The things that you are making possible for us to do in the lives of children and families around the world are changing everything for them, changing their understanding, changing their ability to move forward successfully, giving them hope where what was despair before becomes hope and a future. We say thank you to you for that. You know, when you join the 700 Club, you're all about building people up, people who are at a point of great need, and making it different for them, teaching them about the love of Jesus Christ and giving them the freedom to live well in their new faith. 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
6: Well, crutches, canes, and a walker. Even after knee replacement surgery, Mary Fitzgerald needed something to help her get around. She thought she'd have to deal with a crippling pain for the rest of her life. Instead, here's what happened.
8: I had just put clothes in the dryer, and I turned around, and I hooked my big toe on my left foot under the edge of the rug. That caused me to trip, and when I went down, I fell in the floor, all my weight on my right knee, and it was really painful.
9: It was December of 2021 when retired customer service rep Mary Fitzgerald fell. She was alone and couldn't move.
8: I didn't know if I'd torn some tissue or the extent of the damage, but I knew the pain was really bad and I was scared to move.
9: Despite the pain, Mary managed to get to her car and drive herself to the ER. X-rays showed she had a bruised bone and torn ligaments. They gave her pain meds and told her to follow up with an orthopedic doctor. By now, her husband Jerry had arrived and drove her home.
10: To see her on crutches and using a cane and a walker, it was hard. It was hard to see that because I knew it was taking away of her freedom.
8: I couldn't do my daily things, chores in the house, or even drive or get out of the house. So I am an active person, and that was really hard for me.
9: Despite physical therapy and pain meds, nothing worked. Jerry, who works at the Newport News Shipyard, did everything he could to comfort his wife of 15 years.
8: And there were times when it got so hard to function that he would just come and hug me or pray over me.
9: On the advice of an orthopedic surgeon, Mary underwent knee replacement surgery in February 2022. For 10 months, she endured limited mobility and excruciating pain. Even after receiving a series of nerve blockers, she was unable to take care of her husband or do the things she most loved to do. With no other options, doctors scheduled her for a procedure to burn the nerves in her knee.
8: It was becoming pretty depressing. I was beginning to think this was how the rest of my life was going to be with this leg.
10: We had to pray that God would strengthen her, that he would encourage her, that he would increase her faith, and we had to pray that God would strengthen me.
9: Then on December 30th of that same year, the Fitzgeralds sat down to watch the 700 Club, as they often did. During the prayer time, they heard Gordon say,
6: "Someone else, you're having problems with your right knee. There's a click in it and a catch, and God's able to restore. You weren't even praying, and you're kind of wondering, is that for me? And yes, it's for you. Do what you couldn't do before. Begin to move that knee and receive healing into that joint right now."
8: And I said, "That is for me." I grabbed my knee, and I prayed with Gordon, and when I stopped praying, I could bend my leg, and I jumped up, and I'm just praising God because I had no pain for the first time in a year.
9: The first thing Mary did was jump on her elliptical.
10: I knew that God had done it. I knew that this was real. God had completed a healing in her leg.
9: Mary continues to be pain-free and doing all the things she loves. She and Jerry are grateful to God for his healing touch.
10: It's such a blessing because we're able to get out and do the things that we used to do, the things we love.
8: God is faithful. God is good. Just always pray and know that God is going to heal you and God can heal you.
6: Jesus taught a parable that men should always pray and not lose heart. And what a key to obtaining a miracle. Pray and not lose heart. And then the story of the importune widow who went to an unrighteous judge. So, you know, there's kind of like no hope you're going to get justice. It's, you know, an unrighteous judge. And went and knocked at his door. And he said, well, I've got to get up. I've got to give this widow what she wants or she's not going to give me any rest. Now, we go to a very righteous God who died for you, who gave himself for you, so that by his stripes, by his wounds, we are healed. He has carried away our infirmities, carried away our disease. He wants to help. That's why it's such a contrast in this parable that she knew, if I wouldn't give him any rest, I don't care about his righteousness. I know that my prayer is going to break through. Have that same confidence, and you're not praying to an unrighteous judge. You're praying to someone who wants to bring his will to earth. In heaven, there's nobody with a knee replacement. There's nobody in pain. It just doesn't happen there. You see in the book of Revelation, there shall be no more pain. Well, we see that as God's will. May his will be done on earth as it is in heaven. We can pray down heaven to the here and now, not some faraway time, faraway place in the sweet by and by. Jesus has given the authority to say the kingdom of heaven has drawn near to you. And when it does, then the will of God gets done in your body. Let's believe that. Let's just believe that. Reach out and grab it. Keep asking, keep seeking, keep knocking until you get your answer. We're going to pray for you. Before we pray, here's some other encouraging words. Here's Linda from Newport Richey, Florida. She had a swallowing problem. It made it feel like there was a lump in her throat. She underwent an endoscopy to stretch her esophagus. I've never heard of that, but that's what the doctors did. The relief was minimal, only lasted a few days. August 6th, this year, watching this show, Terry says, you have an issue with swallowing. God's clearing that up for you right now. You're just not going to have that lump there when you swallow something. You're going to have trouble-free eating, and that's just wonderful. In Jesus' name, be set free. Well, Linda knew the word was for her. The swallowing problem was gone and has remained gone.
33: Well, this is another Linda. She's from Carrollton, Virginia, and she wrote in saying for 2 weeks, she suffered excruciating pain and aching in her right leg. The pain was so severe, it kept her up at night and made it difficult to concentrate during the day. Then, while she was watching this program, Gordon, you gave a word of knowledge. You said, there's a person, you have severe sciatica in your right leg. It goes from your hip down to your calf. God is healing you of that nerve pain right now, and he's restoring everything that was out of place, anything that irritated or pinched that nerve in the name of Jesus. Do what you couldn't do before, stretch and bend and do all the things that were triggers for that pain. You are free from it. It will never return to you. You can walk free now in Jesus' name. Linda immediately said, I receive it right now. From that moment on, the pain was gone. She's not experienced any pain or discomfort in her right leg since then. Thank you, Lord.
6: What happened to the two Lindas can happen to you. It's the same God. It's the same power. It's the same cross. It's the same Jesus. He is the same yesterday, today, and forever. When we reach him, we reach the answer to every human need. Let's pray. Lord God Almighty, we come to you. We come to you believing. We believe in Jesus. We believe in the one that you sent. We believe in miracles. We believe in your power. We believe that the kingdom of heaven is drawing near to us right now. And so in that belief, we receive the answers to every human need. We receive it all right now into our bodies, and we declare, I am healed from the top of my head to the soles of my feet. Terry, God's given you something.
7: Yeah, there's someone. You have a chronic sinus infection, and even though it's your sinuses that keep getting infected, you'll know it's you because of this. The pressure feels like it's coming from behind your eyes, and it's just constantly pushing. You can't ever seem to get over it. God's healing that for you right now. Just breathe in deeply. That pressure is gone, and it's not returning in Jesus' name.
6: There's someone else you've got problems with, the fat cells in your body. I don't have any idea what that is, but you know what that is, and God's healing that for you. He's able to restore down to the cellular structure of what you need. Be healed now in Jesus' name.
7: Yes, someone else, you've had surgery which was supposed to be just minimal, but you've developed some infections, some MRSA since then. God's healing that for you. You're going to be fine in Jesus' name.
6: Someone else with severe high cholesterol, God's healing and cleansing out your arteries now. In Jesus' name, amen. If you've been healed, let us know. Here's a word from Exodus. I am the Lord who heals you. Take that. He wants to heal.
11: There was no church that was telling these are the books you will have in the canon.
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23: And I'm Julie Stahl.
22: This week, Israel marked 3 years since October 7th, the deadliest day in the nation's history. CBN News returned to the communities devastated that day and met Christians who have come to Jerusalem with a message for the Jewish people. You are not alone.
23: As the week of memorials for the third anniversary of October 7th draws to a close, Christian leaders visited the Nova Music Festival memorial site to offer support and stand with Israel. Here's the latest on these and other stories.
22: I'm standing just outside the gates of Kibbutz Be'eri. About 10% of this community were either murdered or kidnapped on that fateful day. We came here 7 days later to see for ourselves what had happened.
24: The area is about 4 kilometers away from the Gaza border. Here you can see signs of devastation all over. And you can get a sense of how the battle was so desperate.
34: So what happened here?
35: So the fight was here. This house was burned by tanks, by our tanks attack, because the terrorists were blocked here after they killed the hostages. Here were lying four slaughtered people, 2 men and 2 women, and another 15 inside.
21: At nearby Kibbutz Nerim, Adele Raymer and her son spent 11 hours hiding in their safe room as Hamas terrorists attacked their community.
36: I've never looked
0: death in the eyes like I did that day. I was certain I would never see another sunrise, nor my son, nor my children or grandchildren.
21: Near the Nova Music Festival, Rafaela Treitzman and her boyfriend sought refuge in a roadside bomb shelter. She survived, her boyfriend did not. Now she faces another painful struggle, convincing people to believe what she witnessed.
2: It's actually unbelievable. Some unbelievable people, they don't believe. Like, they say, like, we're, like, am I making something up? Like, isn't it enough to, like, go through that? And then, like, feeling like my mission is to convince people that I actually saw that.
21: Gil Hoffman says that even as Israel counted its dead, another battle was beginning over how the world would understand what happened.
3: The world tried immediately to make Israel look like the aggressor, even though more Jews were killed on that day than any day since the Holocaust. And since then, there's been libel after libel, falsely accusing Israel of deliberately starving children, deliberately killing journalists, you name it.
22: Here on the Mount of Olives overlooking Jerusalem, more than 1,000 pastors and Christian leaders came and launched Ambassador Summit 2026. 3 years after October 7th, they came to pray and stand with the people of Israel and Jews worldwide.
4: We are coming here to pray for the peace of Jerusalem, to stand in solidarity with the land and people Israel.
8: I want to come stand with Israel and to let Israel know, but let the whole world know that this is a place, the Jews are a people that God loves and cherishes.
21: For Pastor Jim Scudder, this is a moment for Christians to speak up.
9: This is like one of those Esther moments. For such a time as this, when the world is turning against Israel and the Jewish people, we can come gather together representing millions of Christians and say, we object to the vilification of Israel and the Jewish people.
21: For survivors like Adele Raymer, that support reaches far beyond this gathering. It helps give them strength to rebuild.
0: Just knowing that you all are out there and have our backs and pray for us and support us in any way that you can gives us strength.
21: Chris Mitchell, CBN News, the Mount of Olives, Jerusalem.
10: As part of the Friends of Zion Israel Ambassadors Summit, the visit to the Nova Music Festival Memorial on October 8th was dedicated to remembrance, resilience, and solidarity with the victims of the October 7th massacre and with the State of Israel.
23: 3 years after the Hamas invasion of the Nova Music Festival, it's hard to imagine this beautiful place was the scene of such a horrific massacre. But the memorial behind me holds a testimony of the more than 300 people that were murdered and 44 others that were kidnapped brutally and taken into Gaza.
10: Maya Bentwich served as a spokesperson in Kfar Aza after October 7th. Now she is an international speaker and works with Friends of Zion social media. For her, the day is a mix of emotions, and she told us how important Christian support is to Israel.
25: Being here today on the day of October 8th, the day after October 7th, with 1,000 pastors and leaders from around the world who are non-Israeli and non-Jewish and chose to come here and show support and solidarity means the world to me and means the world to so many Israelis. We need more people on our side.
10: She says they will keep battling for the truth.
25: And, you know, it is very unfortunate that 3 years past October 7th and people around the world still disregard it or celebrate it or say that it didn't happen and that we still have to be doing what we're doing, but we will continue doing exactly this until things are set straight.
10: Three former hostages abducted from the Nova site were honored with the Hineni Award for their courage. Noah Argamani, whose horrific kidnap was caught on video, was back at the site for the first time since her release. She was freed in a dramatic rescue operation, but still isn't able to share publicly about her experience. Romy Gonen came to the festival with her best friend, who was murdered that day. Romy was shot in the arm by the terrorists abducting her. She was released after 471 days in captivity in January 2025.
26: The word Hineni means here I am, and today I am here. Thank you, Mike, for standing for us. Thank you for everyone who did not forget us, and thank you for this honor. God bless you, and Am Israel Chaim.
10: Elkanah Buchbot was at the Nova Festival as the logistics manager for the company producing the event. He was abducted and used by Hamas for propaganda purposes and released after 738 days in captivity.
1: I'm standing today because for the people cannot standing today and say the voice of 7 October. This is my mission. And for me to come to you for sure is a big excited, especially day after 7 October.
10: Elkanah has written a book in Hebrew about his captivity, and his message is clear.
1: My message to the world.

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1: You know, Julie, you were down there at the Nova Music Festival site. How did you feel? You've been there before, but what was it like yesterday?
2: Yeah, actually, it was almost calming to be there yesterday. Looking at the footage of 3 years ago freaks me out. But but being there yesterday and seeing that, you know, people are going forward, it was encouraging.
1: Yeah.
2: And, you know, Alkina Bookbooth that we interviewed, he said the first place he wanted to be taken after he got out of captivity was the Nova site.
1: No kidding.
2: Because he knew he had PTSD and he knew he had to face it and deal with it.
1: Well, that's interesting because Noah Aragami did the opposite.
2: The opposite.
1: That was the first time she's been there and since October 7th.
2: Yeah, and she didn't want to talk to anybody. She was.
1: And I know that place has really become hallowed ground. People have gone there to pray. People have gone there to take communion.
2: Yeah.
1: And I know it really, we did that ourselves. Yeah. Also, I remember Rafaela Treitzman here in our story.
2: Yeah.
1: You know, she left the site and went to a bomb shelter, was one of 10 people to survive. 37 packed into a bomb shelter. Hamas threw grenades in there, shot people as they come out, and she survived. But thankfully, she really has a redemptive story. She's really had a relationship with God since then.
2: That's really good. You know, we're going to have another story here about Hadar that
1: we
2: talked to.
1: Yeah.
2: And I ran into her yesterday, too. So, you know, people they are going on with their lives.
1: Yeah.
2: She said she's back to teaching and everything.
1: Yeah, and it's really good for those pastors and Christian leaders to go there to firsthand see what happened on that place.
2: Absolutely,
1: yeah.
2: Absolutely.
1: And then on October 8th, something else began, a new front. They call it the Eighth Front. The battle of the narrative, and how literally almost the day after there were demonstrations, there were rallies in support of Hamas, not for Israel.
2: Yeah. And no, it was crazy. I mean, I remember thinking first everybody was aghast, and I thought, I wonder how long this is going to last, and it didn't last long at all that they were supporting Israel.
1: Right.
2: You know, Taryn Thomas, we interviewed her. She's a student at Stanford University. Mm-hmm. And she said even before Israel went into Gaza, they were already screaming that there was a genocide.
1: Yeah.
2: So
1: how do you get a genocide if nobody's inside Gaza?
2: Nobody's doing anything.
1: Yeah.
2: Right.
1: Uh-huh.
2: Right. So.
1: And we know that John Spencer told us in a recent story, as an expert on urban warfare, said there's really no evidence of a genocide there inside.
2: No, no. Mm-hmm. And I mean, Israel's been supplying them with food, helping them, taking, you know, dropping flyers, telling them where they're going to hit.
1: Yeah. Mm-hmm.
2: How can that be genocide?
1: Yeah. And so the Eighth Front is actually part, I think, of these 1,000 pastors coming to here.
2: Right.
1: Because the idea is that to get pastors, Christian leaders here on the ground to see the Nova Music Festival, to come here to Jerusalem, is really part of the battle over the narrative so that they can go back, tell their churches, communities, what actually happened, and they saw it firsthand.
2: Yeah, yeah, and that's what, you know, Elkanah said also, that people should come and see what happened, and that will affect them.
1: How do you think that's going to impact the pastors and Christian leaders, you know, being here firsthand, many of them for the first time?
2: You know, for years and years, people, even when they just came for a visit to the Holy Land before October 7th, it changes their walk with God. It changes what they say to people. It changes the way you see things. The Middle East is not America. It's not Europe. It's a different place. people act differently, think differently, have different challenges and struggles. And I think once you're here and you have your feet on the ground,

0: it definitely has an impact. And then they're able to say, hey, I saw it.
1: Yeah. One of the things, in addition to all the events they had of the pastors, they were on the Mount of Olives, they were in Shiloh, they were at the Nova Festival, they were certainly here in Jerusalem. But also there was a 24-hour global prayer event, which literally brought millions of people. They had a television event, so it was streamed by so many networks, and they had literally millions of people praying for the peace of Jerusalem.
0: I mean, that's amazing.
1: Yeah.
0: It has to have an impact.
1: Mm-hmm.
0: And I think physically, I think I felt it this week.
1: Yeah. With about 20 seconds left, how do you think people should be praying?
0: Pray for the peace of Jerusalem. Pray for unity in the country. Pray for the upcoming elections, that God will put his people in power. Pray that people will see the truth and that the lies will be revealed.
1: Yeah, that's really the battle that we're facing right now.
0: Yes.
1: All right. Thanks, Julie.
0: Yeah.
2: When we come back, caught in the crosshairs, a Nova Music Festival survivor shares her story.
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1: Hadar Sharvit was a school teacher at the wrong place at the wrong time on October 7th, the Nova Music Festival. But she was one of the survivors, living through the massacre happening all around her.
0: By the end of the day, Hamas had killed 378 people and kidnapped another 44. She told us her story of being on the run with her friends as shots were flying and concertgoers were falling on all sides.
5: They took several cars, and Hadar rode with her friend Shalev.
6: He's really important in my story because we survived everything from the beginning till the end, like hand to hand.
5: Early that morning, rockets started flying, and organizers told them to leave.
6: Immediately, I started to talk with my father. So he told me that the terrorists just broke the border and they came in to my area. And I was like, no, they're far away. Like, I never thought that I will meet them.
5: Hadar and Shalev tried to escape in his car. After being stuck in traffic, Hadar feared they would be hit by a rocket, so they abandoned the car.
6: Shalev and I just went back to the festival area where the bar was and the main stage and the yellow toilets. We were there till 8:15.
5: That's when reality set in.
6: I just heard gunshots and a lot of people just running through my direction, and Shalev holding my hand and was looking at me and just telling me, run as fast as you can. Then I realized, okay, they are here. It's a terror attack.
5: According to the IDF, about 120 terrorists intended to target the Israeli city of Netivot. They took a wrong turn and ended up at the festival where thousands of Israelis were celebrating.
6: So then they saw all the traffic that we created because of the festival, and they decided to change their mission. We were the new mission of the terrorists.
7: Allahu Akbar!
5: As Hadar and Shalev tried to escape, they hid under one bush after another.
6: Yeah, I saw people just getting shots and falling on the ground. And when you see it, you just don't realize if you see what you see is true. This is terrifying and still in my mind and in my dreams at night.
5: Then they had to flee again. Hadar took us to the open field where they ran, dodging terrorists and bullets.
6: I'm in the phone with my dad. And I was like, Dad, I cannot run anymore. I can't run anymore. I can't. And he was like, run, don't worry, run. Everything's gonna be okay, run. I was like,
0: So were the terrorists, did they see you? Were they shooting at you?
6: Yeah. I heard bullets whistle in my ear, like,
5: We then went to this orchard where Hadar showed us a tree like the one where they hid.
6: It was like God just put this orchard, and I was like, how I didn't saw it before. I heard people got murdered, women got raped, screaming people, and then silence, a lot of gunshots and RPGs and grenades and missiles and seriously, chaos, hell. I just felt like, I mean, that's what I heard all the time. Boom.
5: With fruit on the tree, the branches formed what she called a dome, where they sat for 5 hours.
6: There were walking terrorists, like, over here inside the orchard. We saw them, we heard them. They didn't saw us. There were a lot of miracles. Inside this orchard, a lot of miracles.
5: Finally, when the shooting eased up, they heard Israeli soldiers and left their hiding place.
6: We said, civilians, don't shoot on us, because we surprised them. And then I realized that I don't need to be any more close with my emotions, that I can cry, that I can scream, that I can express my fear.
5: The soldiers took her to the Ofakim police station, where father and daughter were reunited.
6: The hug that we gave to each other, I felt like, I cannot explain the feeling. And then from that moment, the PTSD war started.
5: Right. Hadar believes she's now on a mission to share her story.
6: I'm Jewish. I'm Israeli. And this is the history, it's like a second Holocaust.
5: She wants the world to know Israel is a peaceful place despite the enemy's desire to destroy it.
6: I know it sounds funny because all the wars we're going through, but the people are peaceful and we all want just peace in the world. We are the only Jewish country in the world. So when you say, what is Zionism? Zionism is just the right for the Jewish people to have a land for their own and to have a place for their own and country for their own.
5: Julie Stahl, CBN News, the Nova Festival Memorial at Re'im, Israel.
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0: The Bible calls believers to pray for the peace of Jerusalem. More than two decades ago, That call inspired a global day of prayer with the late founder and chairman of CBN, Pat Robertson, among its first speakers.
1: Now, as the movement approaches a major milestone, we met up with its founder, Bishop Robert Stearns, from Eagle's Wings Ministries. He spoke with us about prayer and his new initiative, Awake Jerusalem. Bishop Stearns, great to be with you. This started back in 2004. Pat Robertson was one of the first speakers here. Yeah. Tell us how it's grown since 2004.
14: Well, one of the amazing things, and actually my goal all along, it gets me emotional. My goal is that people forget how it started, don't know how it started, don't trace it to any organization, that it's just indigenous within every church. To me, that's the success. When people have it so clear in their mind that the first Sunday of October is the day of prayer, then we're doing great, and we're starting to see that happen. We have 51 nations physically represented here this week, and 17 district superintendents from the Assembly of God are here. They're telling us they're adopting it in their nations. This is the goal, that Christians remember we came from a chosen people and a chosen land, and that people is the Jews, and that land is the land of Israel. God made a covenant with his friend Abraham, and that covenant extends to us through the Jew Jesus, our Savior, our Messiah, and we are grafted in, and so we stand in solidarity with the covenants of God.
1: And why is praying for the peace of Jerusalem so important now, 24 years after it began?
14: We have never seen the level of lies, and I would say sophisticated lies, that are being perpetrated against the Jewish people and against the state of Israel. Every conceivable lie, from the fact that saying none of the Jews here are real Jews, you go on and on and on, and it's lie after lie after lie. And Chris, what that tells me, I remember the scripture that says this: Satan is called the accuser of the brethren, and the Bible says he accuses them day and night before the throne of God. And I believe with all of my heart that the power of deception, of lying, of accusation, of propaganda is a war that's being waged not only against Israel and the Jewish people. It starts there, but it quickly turns against the church and against Christians. And that's why it's urgent that we stand shoulder to shoulder with Israel and with the Jewish people in this global battle. Over the past 3 or 4 years, we are beginning to gather just the most incredible worship leaders from around the world. We had 2.5 hours of worship. It felt like heaven. It felt like a little bit of heaven. The nation, every tribe, every tongue gathered around the throne of God. And you saw that. You saw the nations singing in their own languages, in their own customs, in their own dance. It was extraordinary. So we want to invite the nations of the earth. Jerusalem is the global worship capital of the earth. And God is restoring the tabernacle of David in our day and time. And we're seeing that happen in Awake Jerusalem. So we want everyone to come next year for Awake Jerusalem. This year's event sold out in 4 hours. So next year we rented a place 4 times as large, and we're prepared for the nations to come.
1: Yeah. Your final thoughts, and what would you say to the people that are watching right now?
14: I encourage every Christian believer, do 2 things. Number one, begin praying every day for the peace of Jerusalem. I do it the simplest way possible. When I pray over my meal, I add in 7 words. And God, I pray for the peace of Jerusalem. And it just keeps it on the forethought of my heart and of my mind. Second, every Christian at least once in their life must purpose in their heart to come and worship the Lord in this land. It will change your life. Come up to Jerusalem.
1: Bishop Stearns, great to be with you. And congratulations, you're in the 25th year now.
14: Thank you, Chris.
1: Okay. Great advice by Bishop Stearns. Well, that's all for this edition of Jerusalem Dateline. Thanks for joining us. Remember to follow Jerusalem Dateline on social media, and please keep praying for wisdom for our leaders, President Trump and Prime Minister Netanyahu.
0: Pray also for the protection of Israel and for the peace of Jerusalem. And remember, the God who watches over Israel and you and me neither slumbers nor sleeps. I'm Julie Stahl.
1: And I'm Chris Mitchell. For all of us here at the Jerusalem Bureau, we'll see you Tuesday on Jerusalem Dateline.
15: I got into a serious relationship, but his family was like involved in Santeria. They would do like Ouija boards and like, I mean, everything that you can think of like occult, like they were in it. And I feel like something just like sit on me. Like I was like shaking, crying. I just called out to Jesus. From that moment, I felt like God took it and was like, I'm gonna heal you.
16: We also had members who fought in the war to fight for the cause of liberty.
17: Making sure that army is staffed and supplied. He's able to identify British intelligence agents and send that information on to Washington. After they've served in the army, they look forward to a government which gives to bigotry no sanction, to persecution no assistance.
18: Washington's words are powerful because they express an idea of a world that's different from the one everybody grew up in.
19: This ideal of religious freedom is going to be part of the government, but is it really meant for everyone?
17: Is this going to be a place where you can be free to say what you want about God

0: Well, welcome to Miracle Living Today. I'm Gordon Robertson.
1: Hey, everyone, and I'm Ashley Key. Well, each week we have the honor and privilege of showing you true stories of people who've encountered God's supernatural power, and through that, they overcome the impossible.
0: Just like Regan Bowman, when she fell, she was taken on a 60-mile journey to the nearest trauma hospital. Her parents knew their little girl was at the beginning of a very long road, and she was going to need prayer every step of the way.
2: February 2, 2011 was an unusually calm day on the Bowman Farm in Virginia's Shenandoah Valley. That changed soon after 6-year-old Regan got home from school. Like most days, she had gone out to play in the loft of a storage shed.
3: Every day she went out there and played with her cats, and she fell and hit her head on the concrete and crawled herself out.
4: My son found her in the driveway, and then he picked her up and carried her to my husband.
2: Her parents, Daryl and Tara, saw no signs of serious injury.
4: She was crying, but she would not say anything. And she wasn't bleeding. There was nothing to indicate she was really hurt.
2: To be safe, they called 911. They were stunned when the rescue squad told them she needed to be taken to a local hospital and then medevaced to the University of Virginia Trauma Center in nearby Charlottesville.
4: And that was definitely a tough time, watching the helicopter go across the mountain into the horizon over to Charlottesville, knowing that your baby's in that helicopter and you're not, you know.
3: We had a lot of concerns. On the way to UVA, I made like 3 phone calls to 3 preachers and kind of told them to pray for us.
4: I really expected to take her over to UVA and be home in a day or two.
2: At the hospital, they learned Regan had suffered head trauma and was in critical condition.
5: In addition to her severe brain injury, she also had a fracture of her lower left leg, and she had a fracture of her right orbit, so around her right eye. It was very severe. Her injuries were life-threatening. She could have died in the short term, in the acute process.
4: She was laying there with every tube in the world hooked up to her, and they did drill into her skull to check the cranial pressure. Looking at your child lay there is definitely hard. It's very hard.
3: You just couldn't believe it. I mean, just, you know, you was kind of confused and didn't know what to think.
5: The brain injury resulted in swelling of her brain, which progressed rapidly over the first 48 hours.
4: What would have eventually happened is her brain would have seeped out of her ears, and then she would have died. But I just said, God, you can't take her yet. Please don't take her yet.
5: They actually eventually had to remove both of her frontal bones in order to allow her brain to have room to swell so that further damage would not occur.
2: The Bowmans reached out to their community for prayer.
3: Kids went to the community Christian school.
4: And the very next day after the accident, they all got around the gym and held hands in a big circle and prayed for.
3: Friends came over and had prayer with us. She came through her surgery just fine, no complications, but we will not know any effects of her accident until she wakes up from her induced coma.
5: Then the concern would be that she would have such severe long-term brain damage that she would end up with problems with walking, talking, thinking, eating, taking care of herself.
2: Regan was heavily sedated for 3 weeks. During that time, the brain swelling went down enough so doctors could replace the bones in her skull. Afterwards, she started physical therapy.
4: Regan had to relearn to brush her teeth and to walk again and make sure she didn't choke when she would swallow. So we had to teach her how to swallow again and to protect her airway.
3: Every day you could tell she was getting better. You couldn't keep her down before the accident. She was strong-willed.
2: Then another problem developed.
5: Once her skull was put back in, unfortunately, she developed an infection at the site. And she ended up having to be on several courses of antibiotics to treat that. She ended up having to have the fluid drained out of that area.
2: The Bowmans continued to pray for their little girl's healing.
3: And every night, we prayed over her. And
4: we surrounded the room with Christian music and prayers and scripture and spoke the word out loud.
2: Reagan's infection cleared up quickly, and she continued her therapy.
5: She ended up spending less time in rehabilitation than we thought she was going to need to spend in rehabilitation. Her progress was very rapid, more rapid than we typically see with children who have this degree of severity of a brain injury.
4: It was 56 days after the accident, 8 weeks, that we got to come home on March the 30th. And God didn't leave anything unhealed. Everything was healed completely.
2: That was 2011. Today, Reagan still shows no sign of long-term effects.
6: I feel perfectly fine. I feel I can do anything.
5: We typically would see significant long-term problems with attention, with impulse control problems, language problems, when you look at the areas of her brain that were injured. And again, it's quite remarkable that she isn't manifesting those difficulties.
4: To finally bring Reagan home and have her walk through the house was just an enormous, happy feeling. Just thank you, God. Thank you, thank you, thank you for letting her walk through that door.
6: I know that God answers prayers because I'm living proof of that.
4: Prayer does work, and the power of prayer was there and healed her completely. God is the great physician.
1: Yes, he is. He is the great physician. And something that I love what Reagan's mom said is that she was completely healed. God didn't leave one thing unhealed or halfway healed. Reagan is 100% made whole, no residual effects. Her brain capacity is as if it never happened. And that's what our God does. He doesn't just heal halfway. He heals completely.
0: When Lazarus was raised from the dead, he got everything. And he was dead 4 days. And
1: wow.
0: So when you're dead, a lot of bad things happen. A lot of things go wrong.
1: Yeah.
0: And the sisters were complaining, but Lord, he stinketh.
1: Wow.
0: And he came out and he had a wonderful life. And Christian history records he became the Bishop of Cyprus.
1: Wow.
0: He went on. Now, he died a second time. So let us all realize, in all of these miracles, the greatest miracle you can have is the assurance that you'll be with him for all eternity.
1: Amen.
0: Well, we have a magazine. It's called Miracle Living Today. 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
8: I was Muslim for 4 years. I had spells cast on me and just everything you can think of. I never got what I was looking for. There was no real power to change my life. I had tried everything. It was just came to a point where it was like, you know what? I don't want to do this anymore. The little old lady at the church, she'd come and get me. She prayed for me, and all I know is I felt the love of God. We would read from Genesis to Revelation, and we just went deep in the Word of God. Everything about me, even my very continence, began to change after that point. And now I just have a desire to see them experience the loving kindness of God that I have experienced, to see that true change is possible and that what you thought that you were looking for can only be found in Christ.
9: I was getting ready to go to bed. I was cleaning out my ears, and apparently I hit a nerve. And all of a sudden, my heavens, I saw stars, literally stars. And jerked my head. It's a herniated disc, and you're probably going to need an operation. So we better take an MRI so we can see exactly where it is and what happened. I heard a voice. I mean, I still can't believe the Lord speaking to me, and to hear the voice say right into my ear, "My child, get up and watch the 700 Club.
10: Put your hand back on your neck and just feel in the name of Jesus.
9: Put your finger there. God is healing you." And when I woke up, I was completely well, no pain, no nothing, able to move my head. You know, if God can heal me, little old me, you know, he can heal anybody.
1: Well, 5 years ago, Stan Lander had 6 months max to live. A malignant tumor was growing in his brain, and doctors said it was inoperable. And that meant Stan and his wife only had one other option.
11: I couldn't talk, and I would try to verbalize things, and it was just like I had no voice.
12: This was the second time in 2 months that Stan Lander felt this strange sensation.
13: I asked him a question and he didn't answer, and so I looked at him and asked again and didn't respond.
12: This time he listened to his wife Alita and went to his doctor, who sent him for an MRI. It revealed a mass on his brain.
13: We were just praying, "Lord, whatever this is, we give it to you. We know that you're the healer."
12: The couple had no idea just how much he would need God's healing. After more testing, doctors concluded Stan had a malignant brain tumor known as primary CNS lymphoma. It was rare and, in Stan's case, inoperable.
14: It was a death sentence. Yeah, when he said you're looking at, you know, 3 to 6 months, I was thinking, is this really my life? This isn't the script, you know, that I've been living. This isn't the way that things are going to end. They're not going to.
13: There's a lot of fear that wants to grip. You can't go there. You just can't. It's like, okay, how are we going to do this? And we really said, God is our only hope. There is no other option.
12: That Sunday in church, the Landers asked for prayer.
14: You go back and you recount those testimonies where God's come through. So even in the midst of that dire prognosis, you know, we knew that God was still for us and he had a plan for our life.
12: Later, they went for a second opinion with respected Seattle neurosurgeon known in the community as Dr. Lau. But the report was the same.
15: I agree with the first neurosurgeon that this most likely was tumor or cancer. And I say that from neurosurgical point of view, we cannot do anything much.
12: Dr. Lau is also a pastor.
15: So the only option left is to believe in the miracle that God can heal him.
14: He said, can I pray for you? I've never had a doctor pray for me before. And here Dr. Lau was praying for me. I felt the healing of his prayers that night.
12: By now, it had been 7 weeks since the first MRI. And as a matter of protocol, Dr. Lau ordered another. Everyone the couple knew, including Dr. Lau's church, continued praying for a miracle.
15: From the human point of view, it's hopeless, but we don't walk by sight, we walk by faith.
10: Lord is giving you a spirit of praise for that.
16: Then a week before the follow-up MRI, Stan and Alita were watching the 700 Club.
10: And taking away that heaviness.
17: There's someone else. You've been diagnosed with a brain tumor. It's not a question of whether you have it or not. It's there. You question whether God can heal such a thing. Today, God is setting you free. He's totally healing that tumor. It'll just disappear.
14: We look at each other and go, that's for me. And it was just, it was more than icing on the cake. It was like that seal that it's a done deal.
18: So it was just a confirmation that, yes, you don't need to worry.
14: It just contributed to our hope and faith. Yeah.
16: Supported by prayers and hearts full of hope, Stan went for his MRI. A week later, they met with Dr. Lau for the results.
14: There was a sense that this is the MRI that counts. This is one that's going to tell the story one way or another.
15: This is the one that when you see the picture, your jaw drop.
18: Dr. Lau came in and said, there's a hole in the brain where the tumor was. There's a hole in the brain.
15: You saw the white stuff here. It's all gone, become a cavity.
18: Isn't a hole in the brain still a bad thing? And he says, no, it's scar tissue. It's gone. It's completely gone.
14: I wanted to shout it from the rooftops and tell everybody in sight. God heals. They performed a miracle.
18: We just were laughing and crying, and it was just, it was a fabulous moment.
16: Ever since that day in November 2014, Stan has been the picture of health with no signs or symptoms of brain cancer.
15: I have seen so many supernatural healings in my life. So that's why I believe.
14: It just leaves me in awe of God's goodness, of his love for us. I have learned that not to hesitate to pray for people because God just might heal them, and there's a good possibility of it.
18: God is so faithful. He's just so faithful.
1: That testimony puts a smile on my face because it's true. God is so faithful. And it's interesting how when Stan's watching the 700 Club and he gets a word of knowledge from Terry saying that you have a brain tumor and God is healing that, he said it was like it was a done deal. And that stuck out to me because what Christ did on the cross for you and me is a done deal. Not only are our sins forgiven, the sins of the world washed away in Christ's blood, but also we are healed and made whole completely. It is a done deal for anyone who chooses to believe and have the faith that whatever you are crying out to God for, it is a done deal. God wants to heal you. He is ready to do so. We just have to partner with him and say, I believe, Jesus. I believe today that I am healed, I am made whole, and I am set free from any infirmity in the name of Jesus. So have faith today that it is also a done deal for you. Your healing is a done deal. Just believe it today. And if you need prayer for anything at all, if you want someone to come alongside of you and continue to pray for your healing to manifest right now, call us right now. It's 1-800-700-7000. We would love to continue to pray for you. Gordon?
0: Well, Sean was working as a canine police officer with his partner, Jax. It was 3 a.m. when something went terribly wrong. And before he could comprehend what had happened, Sean was on the pavement bleeding out.
19: I remember seeing the muzzle flash. I felt like I got punched by the Hulk. I could see all the blood, and I closed my eyes, preparing to open them up in heaven.
20: A canine officer with 10 years of experience, Sean Hull knew well the dangers that came with the job, but nothing could have prepared him for what would happen on the night of February 21st, 2021. At about 3 a.m., Sean approached a criminal in his car who'd evaded arrest just a few hours before.
19: I tell him, let me see your hands. You're under arrest. All of a sudden, he dives from the driver's seat over to the passenger side area of the car. And when I grabbed onto his arm, I got sucked into the car. It was a fight immediately.
20: The two spilled out of the car onto the pavement. As Sean struggled to subdue the criminal with one hand, he was trying to holster his gun with the other.
19: But it would not go in. I didn't feel like at that time that I was at the level of deadly force yet. I didn't feel like I had risen to the level yet of being able to take his life.
20: Sean managed to call for backup in the middle of the fight, but they were still several blocks away. On any other occasion, he'd be able to press a button on his vest to release his canine Jax from his cruiser. But the button was malfunctioning. Then he lost his gun.
19: The gun pops out of my hand. We make eye contact. And he dives, and I see his hand hit the gun. It lines up perfect with my face. I knew that I'd been hit in the face, and I knew that it was bad enough that I had bone and blood coming out. Now, I was a saved Christian. I was mentally preparing myself to leave this side of life and be at heaven's gates. But something happened, though. When I closed my eyes, I saw my wife and my two kids. And I saw them as real as anything I'm looking at right now in front of me. I literally felt like I could reach out and I could touch them. It was like when I saw that this desire to fight, this thing just came over me. The only way I know how to describe it is it was supernatural.
20: Sean opened his eyes to see the man with his gun aimed at his head. He jumped up, swinging out his arm at the moment it fired, shooting his hand.
19: I had just fallen back to the ground, and I get on the radio for the final time. And that's when I say, "Help, I'm dying." And I remember I could see on the street flashing blue and red lights coming down the road. So I knew they were showing up. I knew my help was finally there.
20: With his jaw shattered and the carotid artery on his right side severed, Sean was bleeding to death. Miraculously, an ambulance was nearby and got him to the ER without a moment to spare. He stayed conscious the whole way until he was put under for surgery.
19: The Lord put each and every piece of this puzzle together. He put every person, every piece of equipment, everything exactly where it needed to be to allow me to live that night.
20: Sean suffered a stroke and required 72 units of blood. After hours in surgery, while his loved ones prayed, he finally stabilized. He'd go on to have a dozen operations to reconstruct his jaw and left hand after losing a finger. But he recovered quickly, to which he gives all credit to God.
19: He worked through those doctors' and surgeons' hands. I should be dead from a medical standpoint, but God had other plans and worked a miracle out of this situation.
20: The shooter was apprehended shortly after fleeing the scene, and it was discovered that he dropped a gun of his own during the fight. He was sentenced to between 34 to 43 years in prison.
19: The Lord settled into my heart, "Do not be angry and do not hate. I've forgiven him for what he did to me, and that's my hope and prayer for him, is that he will come to know Christ at some point in his life. Before it's too late, before he passes on, and that chance is gone."
20: Sean is back to enjoying life with his family. Both he and his canine, Jax, retired from the force, and he's gone on to work with the Billy Graham Rapid Response Team as a chaplain coordinator. He now shares his story of survival at public speaking events, looking to inspire others and encourage them to put their faith in Jesus Christ.
19: This was to be used to bring him honor and glory. I'm getting to do things inside of this life that if I had not been shot, I would have never been able to do. Speak about God and speak about faith and speak about what he did for me and what he can do for them. It feels incredible to be able to wake up every day and take a breath, to be able to continue to make memories with my kids, with my wife, and worship God and thank him for what he did for me.
0: We all get that wonderful privilege to wake up every day and take a breath. And when you do that, if you're like Sean and you're a Christian, when you do that, you can literally take in the kingdom of God. Who gave you that breath? The Bible records that God breathed on Adam, and he became a living soul. He took his first breath because Jesus had given it to him. God had given it to him. Who redeemed your life from destruction? The same God who gave you the breath. He's the one who becomes your Savior. He's the one who becomes your healer. He's the one who becomes your deliverer. All he's looking for you to do is take that breath and say, yes, yes, I receive all that you have for me. Ashley and I are going to pray. Here's the verse for you. By his stripes we were healed. You find that in the Bible. It's quoted a couple times. Peter changes it to, by his stripes we are healed. We're healed. It uses both verb tenses. So that it's a past event that is currently active. So, your healing has already happened. It's happened on the cross 2,000 years ago. All you have to do is breathe it in. Let's believe God. Let's breathe him in right now. And what he's done for others, he will do for you. Lord God Almighty, we just ask for an infilling of your Holy Spirit, that your breath would be on us and in us and all around us. And do signs, wonders, and miracles. Heal our bodies. Heal our minds. Take away all depression, all anxiety, and replace it with the praise of you. Be with us now, for we ask it in Jesus' name. Ashley, God's given you something.
1: Yeah, I believe somebody's watching, and you've already had a heart attack, and your heart is damaged because of that, and it's not operating properly. And I just believe God is literally healing your heart right now, physically, but also your emotional heart from just the trauma of that experience. I believe God is healing you of that as well, physical and emotional. Just receive it. Just begin to praise him. He sees you and he loves you.
0: I don't know if it's the same person, but there's someone, you've got congestive heart failure, and literally there's fluid in your lungs, fluid around your heart, and you're not able to clear that fluid, and you're not able to take a deep breath. God's able. Yeah. So in Jesus' name, take that deep breath in. Let your lungs be filled with oxygen, his energy, his power, his presence. May your heart be healed, all that fluid around it be drained away now. In Jesus' name, be healed and be made whole. Amen and amen. If you've been healed, let us know. Give us a call, 1-800-700-7000. And if you would like healing and answer to prayer, call that same number. We'd be glad to pray for you. Here's a word from Psalms. He will cover you with his feathers. He will shelter you with his wings. His faithful promises are your armor and protection.
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0: 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If approved, let us do the work. As a Christian publisher, we review and publish all categories of books from authors just like you. It doesn't necessarily have to be Bible-based or even with a Christian theme. We're here for the author, any author, who wants to work with a moral, upstanding, and ethical company and wants to be treated as we all should be. If your book is accepted by us, you'll get the white glove treatment from day one. We understand that your labor for the written word is more than a book. It's unique, personal, and was likely written with a dutiful higher purpose to spread the word. We are looking to publish books with positive content in all genres. This is why we partner with our authors to provide them freedom and flexibility to write what they feel. Interested in learning more? Well, besides watching this, you can call the number on your screen today and we'll send you a free publishing kit that will provide you tips on what to expect and how the publishing process works. Call now!
1: Many authors often wonder what the phrase self-publishing really means. Well, not too long ago, the only way for an author to get their work published was to beg one of the large New York publishing houses to look at their work. The success rate was not great. Most publishing houses would reject your manuscript, shred it, and fail to respond to you. These large New York publishing houses held all of the cards. Without their clout and connections, an author could never get their book into bookstores. Luckily, Amazon and Apple, as well as new technology called print on demand, leveled that playing field and took away the iron-fisted grip the New York publishing houses held on the industry. Unlike the old days, now any author who has written a book can decide for themselves whether to publish that book or not. No more begging and pleading with publishing houses that would treat you rudely. 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We compete on all the same platforms as the large New York publishing houses. Any author is free to submit their manuscript to Christian Faith Publishing. We'll give every manuscript fair attention and the review that it deserves. We may not accept your manuscript, especially if it does not align with our Christian values, but we do promise to review it and notify you regarding our decision.
0: In the next few minutes, you're going to meet authors just like you who have published their books with Christian Faith Publishing. You'll also learn about the publishing process and how we help our authors complete their publishing journey successfully. That's right. You'll get an insider's look at the path each of these authors took, why they did it, and ultimately their experience in working with us, from editing, copywriting, to cover design, illustrations, and getting their books sold. You'll learn from them how they achieved their success and tips for how you can accomplish the same thing. You don't have to believe me. Let's hear from these Christian Faith authors.
2: My inspiration for this book was when I was six, I couldn't read. So I wanted to give a six-year-old a chance to read a book that they may learn to like to read. The best thing about Christian Faith Publishing is they care about my book. I described on my portal how my cover should look. I described it how, and they did exactly how I described it. It was exactly how I described it. It was just, they're so talented. They can do anything. We're all writers, but until you're, I think once you get published, I guess, then you're an author, but we're all writers in our own way.
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0: Interesting, right? There's a lot to do, but you've done the hard work. Just listen to this author.
7: I was really happy about publishing my first book by seeing my work that I've been working on for a culmination of years finally to completion and being published. I was on a faithful journey, and Christian Faith Publishing met the core values that I was looking for. I think that they're very grounded and rooted in Christian faith. Their principles show that throughout their work. They had a good revenue share model. I felt it was fair. After publishing my book, I really felt like I had achieve the goals that I set out to do. I, by trade, am an artist, so I am a content creator. I'm a survivor, so I got my inspiration off my own story, a story of survival and tenacity, but also a story that would bring me back to my core roots. That story supports my work forever, and it's, as someone best said to me, it's like my shadow in the wind.
0: Here's something you should know. Did you know that in the most recent year for which full figures are available, over 675 million print books were sold in the U.S.? That's more than two books for every man, woman, and child in the U.S. per year. Amazing! Remember, if you're ready with a manuscript and want to discover if your book will be accepted by us to be published, the first step is to call us for a free publishing kit. Did you know that CFP handles the editing, page design and layout, cover design, distribution, promotion, and royalty management for your book? We do it all for you. But first, you have to submit your manuscript for our peer review of your book. If it's accepted, we do the rest. But what do all of these services mean to you? Take a deeper look at how we take editing, cover design, promotion, and royalties seriously at Christian Faith Publishing. Let's watch and listen to some of the details that make CFP the publisher of choice for most Christian authors across the country. First, there's the copy editing process. Take a look.
1: A good book needs a good edit, plain and simple. 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
1: 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But here's where a lot of authors need help. Cover design. Now this is really important and interesting.
0: The old saying, don't judge a book by its cover, is nice in theory, but guess what? 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A book is created more times than not to create an emotional experience for readers, and therefore the cover needs to create that same emotional experience visually that will delight, move, engage, and perhaps even elevate your readers. Our designers work with our editors in order to gain knowledge of the plot of your book, the tone of the writing, in order to get as much detail as possible so your cover design matches your book's content. In speaking with children's book authors, one of the most common questions is regarding illustrations. And that's great because it's one of the most important aspects of a children's book. I cannot emphasize enough how important a great illustration concept and illustrator are to a book's success. Again, at this time, you have no clue how many books you're going to sell, and neither do we. It's obviously an impossible question to answer at this stage, but what I can tell you is that your book's cover and illustrations play a critical role in the book's overall success. Just think about it. You have a mere few seconds to grab someone's attention. Illustrations and images are seen first, before text, so it is important to have high-quality illustrations that convey the story and grab onlookers' attention as your book sits in a sea of competition. Custom illustrations boost your book's identity with your personality. The goal here is to be creative, be unique, be original, and put forth the best product you can. Remember, your name is on the

0: 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Once you have approved your storyboard, the final step is full colorization. This is the most rewarding step because these professional illustrators bring the book to life. Overall, Christian Faith Publishing walks hand in hand with you through the process. 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
2: 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That's what the story is about, redemption. So thank you for doing that for me. After I published my book, I felt relieved that I have accomplished something. I set a goal, put it on my vision board, and I did it with God's help.
1: 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We take all authors through the publishing process, from the infancy of editing to copywriting, securing ISBN numbers, creating illustrations, production, sales, and distribution, along with the promotion of your book. And you have 100% ownership of your book. Christian Faith helps all authors and has its own who's who of authors that have published with us too. From Veronica Campbell Brown, Olympic sprinter and winner of 8 Olympic medals and 5 world titles, along with Creflo Dollar, a world-renowned Bible teacher, best-selling author and speaker with hundreds of books, CDs, and DVDs in distribution worldwide. His award-winning television show, Changing Your World, is broadcast across 6 continents. So many others have published with CFP, including Dr. Carol Swain, who along with Steve Fiesel wrote Abduction. But all of our authors took the first step by requesting a free publishing kit. You can too. Call the number here and we'll rush one out to you. Here's an interesting publishing fact. Did you know that the global book printing market is anticipated to reach values of around $49 billion by 2024? So right now, I want to give you an inside peek into the inner workings of Christian Faith Publishing to let you have an inside look of how we publish books every day for authors just like you. Discover how hard our family of dedicated publishers, coordinators, editors, designers, layout artists, royalty experts, and more work for you when you become an author with us. Remember, our publishing coordinators will walk you through all of these steps, like we do for every author that publishes with us. Take a peek.
3: 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Upon first receiving your manuscript, our editing department will thoroughly review your work and make all necessary changes, which will then be presented to you for approval. After editing, our page designers will format your manuscript to the preferred size so that the interior of the book will be ready for print and ebook distribution. The next and perhaps most exciting step is the custom design of your cover. Based on your input, we will create an irresistible book cover to attract the attention of your target audience. Thousands of press releases will also be distributed to make the public more aware of the newly released book and to further attract media attention. These are just a few of the many intricacies we manage on behalf of our authors when bringing a new title to market. We hope you can visit us soon. May God bless you.
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4: 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I knew exactly what was expected of me at every point. And you knew where your book was in the publishing process at every point too. 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And we, Christian Faith Publishing gives you your own publication specialist. And I could not have had a better person. I don't even remember a time when I called her and she didn't pick up. It was just like a great connection from start to finish, easy process, highly, highly recommend Christian Faith for this.
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0: To begin with, let's break down the discussion into two separate groups, ebooks and hard copy books. The current market share is about 50-50, with half of all book purchasers still preferring old-fashioned hard copy books and the other half preferring ebooks to read on their digital devices like iPads, Kindles, and Nooks. Ebook distribution and finance is actually quite simple. The hard copy version of your books is converted into an ebook for each of the various ebook platforms. The Kindle for Amazon, the iPad and iPhone for Apple, and the Nook for Barnes & Noble. Because Christian Faith Publishing is an accredited and authorized reseller and book vendor with all of the companies, the digital edition of your book is then placed for sale on each vendor's platform. And purchasers simply click a button to have the book delivered instantly to their device. Hard copy distribution and finance is equally as simple. The largest wholesale distributor of books in the world is a company known as Ingram. Ingram also has a specialty Christian subsidiary known as Spring Arbor. Christian Faith Publishing is a member of the Ingram and Spring Arbor network, thus we have the ability to sell our authors' hard copy books through the entire network, which includes essentially all big and small bookstores throughout North America, as well as through Amazon's worldwide print distribution marketplace. So once we list one of the author's books in the Ingram and Spring Arbor catalog, that book is essentially available at any bookstore in North America and through Amazon around the world. It is up to each individual bookstore as to whether they will carry your book in stock or instead make it available for order. But one thing is for sure, your book will be available everywhere.
1: The simple truth is that you, as the author, need to be involved in selling your book. You need to go to book signings, use social media, or your friends to help. However, at Christian Faith, we will help you with promotions and press releases. Here's how.
0: There are several ways in which Christian Faith Publishing promotes and publicizes the new books of our authors to the masses. When thinking about how to get the word out about a new book, it's important to remember that new books are promoted. They're not advertised. This is an important distinction. You rarely, if ever, see an advertisement for a new book. Just think back. Have you ever seen an ad for a new book on a billboard, at the movies, or on television? No, because such media are inefficient for promoting a new book. The best way to spread the word and gain awareness about a new book is by using the same methods that famous authors do, newspapers and web articles about your book. To obtain useful press coverage, such as newspaper and web articles being written about you and your book, all industry professionals agree that press releases are the way to go. So just what is a press release and how does it work? A press release is a professionally drafted article written about you and your book by your publisher's publicity team. 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Each press release is submitted to hundreds, if not thousands, of media outlets and contains a story about the author, the book itself, and the many outlets through which the book can be purchased. When a particular media outlet publishes one of our press releases, the goal is to drive readers of the article to purchase the book being written about. A successful press release campaign is a key element to publishing a new book. In the end, though, the success of any new book depends not just upon the efforts that we put into it as your publisher, but also the efforts that you as the author put into it. No one is a better cheerleader for your book than you. Your hard work combined with our efforts form the perfect partnership needed to give any new book a chance.
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8: We also had members who fought in the war to fight for the cause of liberty.
9: Making sure That army is staffed and supplied. He's able to identify British intelligence agents and send that information on to Washington. After they've served in the army, they look forward to a government which gives to bigotry no sanction, to persecution no assistance.
10: Washington's words are powerful because they express an idea of a world that's different from the one everybody grew up in.
11: This ideal of religious freedom is going to be part of the government, but is it really meant for everyone?
9: Is this going to be a place where you can be free to say what you want about God?
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24: Superthotics have been a game changer for me. I mean, my back pain has totally dissipated.
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5: And today, we'll prove it. 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They show that 100% of subjects reported relief from foot pain, ankle pain, knee pain, and hip pain, and 96% reported relief from back pain. Results also show they will help improve your balance.
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30: All right. Thank you. Thank you, everybody. Welcome. I'm Dr. Steve Salvatore, and we're coming to you from Central Park, right in the middle of New York City, where everybody is always on the move. Today, we're talking about the most unappreciated part of our body, our feet. So how many of you suffer from foot pain? Raise your hands. Almost all of you, right? Well, it's no wonder with all the punishment our feet take. Sometimes the force is as much as 5 times our body weight, and they get out of alignment, which causes lots of painful foot problems. But now, how many of you also have ankle pain? What about knee pain? How about hip and low back pain? 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And that can cause pain all along the way. 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But this changed all of that. These are Superthotics, a breakthrough. Truly customizable orthotic shoe inserts that are available without a doctor's visit and at a fraction of the cost. I could not be standing here without pain if I did not have Superthotics in my shoes. But you don't have to take my word for it. We're here in New York City for a reason. We wanted to put Superthotics to the test with the most skeptical and mobile people in the world.
0: My name is Joseph Scotto. I am a social worker. I get around mainly by subways and walking, and I wear shoes for style, not comfort. I am not going to wear orthopedic shoes. They're just not fashionable. I also live in a 3-flight walk-up, and I have a duplex, so more steps. My feet ache. My back is always in pain. I started using Superthotics. They feel extremely comfortable. Wearing the Superthotics have definitely alleviated all of the pain in my feet and my back. I particularly think it's great that it took something so small. It doesn't involve medication. You shouldn't settle for being in pain, and now I don't have to anymore.
1: My name is Michelle Cromer. I'm a New York City public school teacher. My classroom is on the 3rd floor. We have what we call teacher shoes that we put on to try to be comfortable. And even my teacher shoes were feeling uncomfortable. Foot fatigue, my arch would be achy. When your feet hurt, it seems like everything hurts. When I first took the Superthotics out of the package, I was like, these are so thin. Like, what is this? So I put it in my shoe and it worked. I didn't have that tingling in my heel and my feet didn't feel tired. Some days I would put them in my teacher shoes. Some days I would put them in like boots. I put them in all my shoes, even my church shoes. I was even telling my teacher friends about it. And they were like, does this really work? I was like, yes, they really work. Superthotics are a lifesaver for my career.
2: I'm Sandy Natelli. I'm a stay-at-home mom. 3 years ago, I broke my left foot. Ever since then, I have pain. I've been trying every over-the-counter product, shoe inserts and cushions, and they don't make a difference. So I tried the Superthotic. I was very skeptical because nothing had worked. When it actually worked and there was no pain, I was shocked. I thought the pain, the swelling, was something I was just going to have to live with. I took them out of my shoes and I put them in my slippers. Yeah, my fluffy slippers were more comfortable with this. Superthotics are amazing. They enable you to have a pain-free life.
30: Let's meet the two doctors who developed this pain-relieving breakthrough.
3: Dr. Bob Baravarian and Dr. Gary Briskin are founders of the University Foot and Ankle Institute in Southern California, one of the largest and most well-respected podiatric medical treatment and rehab centers in the country. But they're also foot and ankle surgeons and professors of podiatry at a prominent medical center. Now, every year, they see thousands of patients, some with very serious issues that require surgery, but most with issues that can be corrected with a doctor-prescribed orthotic.
4: If you put the foot in the ideal position, then you're going to affect it all the way up the chain. The ankle's going to be well positioned, the knee's going to be well positioned, and the back's going to be well positioned.
30: So you guys make orthotics here in the practice, right? Tell us about that.
6: What we do is we take an impression of the foot using a plaster cast. From that impression, we'll make a positive mold. We'll actually have the orthotic fabricated on that mold so it's customized to the individual patient.
30: How expensive is something like this?
6: This can be $600 to $800. Mm-hmm. A lot of people can't afford that. Their insurance may not cover it. So this is a Superthotic.
4: The goal for us was to design a system where we could offer different levels of correction, much like we do with an orthotic. You'll see the differing levels of correction that are achieved by the biodynamic inserts that we've designed. This one has a 0-degree wedge. This one has a 5-degree wedge. So depending on the level of pronation, we're able to correct the foot. Pronation is basically a collapsing of the arch, which can cause pain in the foot, the ankle, the knee and the hip. So if you take the superthotic and you put it on the foot is now well supported, the ankle is moving in a normal fashion.
6: An important part of that is what happens with the heel. With the BioLock heel cup, the heel cannot turn out as much and therefore the foot doesn't collapse.
3: So it's about as custom as you can get without getting a doctor-prescribed orthotic.
4: Exactly.
6: Yes.
4: By putting the foot in the ideal position, you decrease arch pain, bunion pain, hammer toe pain, neuroma pain, plantar fascia pain, tendonitis pain in the arch. Once you align the foot, you align the knee, align the ankle, align the hip, and align the back. It's all about supporting the foot.
6: We see thousands of people a year who have foot problems, but we became doctors to help as many people as we could. And with the superthotic, we're hoping we can help millions of people.
30: Okay, so we already met a few New Yorkers whose lives are better, more mobile, and more pain-free thanks to superthotics. But if their stories haven't convinced you to try them, this next story will.
7: My name is Angela McKee. I am 69 years old. Well, I was told by the doctor I needed to have both knees replaced. They would just hurt. I have bunions on both feet and a hammer toe. When you're hurting and you have to go out and do things or go places, I dread it because I think, oh, my feet are gonna hurt. The first time I put the superthotic in, I just felt a world of difference. My feet did not bother me at all. And my knees and my hips feel much better. This is like one of the greatest things that have happened to me lately. I was thinking about going back to salsa class. I had given up. I haven't been there in over a year.
8: I thought my salsa days were over. Thanks to superthotics, I am back on the dance floor.
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5: 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Superthotics were also proven to improve balance.
26: I can't imagine not having these in my shoes. 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
30: 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Watch this. Obviously, no support, just cushioning. 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Now, let me demonstrate on a real person. All right, who can help me? All right, you, come on up here. What's your name?
10: Zoe,
30: nice to see you. So we're going to do a little test for your balance, right? I want you to put your hands, clasp your hands in front of you like this, right? Now, stable, hold yourself still. I'm going to try something. If I push down, what happens to you? You fall forward, right? All right, so now step here in the Superthotics. Now I'm going to push down again, see what happens now. How does that feel?
10: Great.
30: Wow. All right, who else wants to give it a shot? All right, you are?
11: Tommy.
30: All right, Tommy, take a step up. Let's try this. You're pretty big. You're as big as me. Put your hands out in front. Let's see. Hold still, push down. What happens?
11: Yeah.
30: Look at that.
11: Yeah.
30: Off balance. Right, I can do that with one finger with you. Let's try it again. One more time. Wow. All right, now step into the Superthotic. See what happens. Hold your hands. Same position. We'll push down.
11: Yeah,
30: look at that.
11: Solid.
30: Amazing, right? Absolutely.
12: Hi, I'm Barbara Conway Olson. I'm a retired nurse. I can feel pain in my lower back, my knees, my feet start aching. So I tried Superthotics. I really couldn't believe it. It was amazing. I could wear any type of shoe now and can walk as long as I want and no pain. I feel very secure that I'm not gonna lose my balance. I wear them all the time. I may be retired, but I don't sit home on the couch. That's for old people.
13: I'm Stephen Wu. I'm 68 years old. One of my joys as being a parent is teaching my daughter how to play tennis. I taught her since she was 6 years old. We still try to play at least once a week. The problem is I can't keep up with her now. My legs, my back kind of stiffens up. But I find my knee is starting to hurt now. I tried the Superthotics, and it's really lessened the pain. My back is feeling better. I'm standing up straighter, and I can turn on a dime now. I feel more confident on the tennis court. I can do things that I did some 20, 30 years ago. It's a great feeling.
30: To see clinical proof that Superthotics work,
3: we turn to one of the world's most renowned experts in movement, orthotic, and prosthetic science, Dr. Gerald Petrofsky. His groundbreaking work beginning nearly 40 years ago earned him a nomination for the Nobel Prize.
11: One of the things I'm most proud of was the development of a computer system so that people that were paralyzed could stand up and walk again.
3: Okay, so you were asked to design a month-long clinical study focusing on 100 test subjects to determine the effectiveness of Superthotics on relieving pain and improving physical activity. What was your first impression when you saw them?
11: I was impressed by the fact that it was thin and yet adjustable. Most orthotics are pretty thick and clumsy.
3: Did you notice a difference as the study went on?
11: A huge difference. The pain went way, way down. At the end, I was very, very surprised at the pain reduction. It worked very well. When you talk to the people in the study, everybody was excited. They love the product. It's taken their pain away in such a brief period of time.
14: It felt great. You know, I noticed a difference immediately. Before, I had a lot of pain. After I was wearing them, I didn't have hardly any pain at all.
26: When they first handed me the Superthotic, I looked at it and I thought, how am I going to wear this in my shoe? But now, after doing the study, I can't imagine not having them in my shoe. They have changed my life.
3: Getting rid of pain can be life-changing.
11: Oh, it is a life-changing event. It means a tremendous amount to be pain-free.
3: But you had some subjects who had even more remarkable results. Tell us about Stephanie.
11: Stephanie started with severe foot pain.
15: I have plantar fasciitis. It's just shooting pain in my heels. When I first put my feet down on the floor, I just feel like just that excruciating pain.
11: The plantar fascia acts as an elastic spring connecting the muscles in the heel to the toes. And the plantar fascia thickness, if it's greater than 0.4 centimeters, is considered plantar fasciitis. She started out with her plantar fascia at 0.93. 0.93 for her is extreme. Any pressure across the bottom of the foot is going to hurt.
15: When I first looked at it, I was like, wow, this seemed like such a simple product. Like, am I going to get, like, big results from it? And after wearing them, I did.
11: At the end of the study, she went to 0.33, which means that the ligament was thin again, easy to move back and forth on the bottom of the foot, and less painful.
3: That swelling went down so much, Stephanie no longer had plantar fasciitis.
11: By definition, yes. If they're less than 0.4 centimeters, then they don't have plantar fasciitis anymore.
15: I don't have any foot pain. I'm a believer. My feet feel great.
3: So let's sum up the results. Subjects with foot and ankle pain, 100% reported significant relief. And the subjects with knee pain and hip pain also 100% reported significant relief. And maybe the most remarkable thing was that 96% of the subjects with back pain reported significant relief. And all this just by putting a Superthotic in your shoe.
11: It absolutely surpassed my expectations, and their balance increased.
3: How did you test balance?
11: We did a series of studies on a balance platform looking at static balance. But more importantly is dynamic balance, because when you're walking, it makes you very susceptible for falling.
3: And you test dynamic balance on this walkway?
11: The walkway isn't as simple as it looks. There's 20,000 sensors in the walkway. So every slight movement of the foot is picked up, the time from impact, initial impact, gait speed, gait velocity, and it calculates how much air there is in gait. In the 30-day period, we had a very significant reduction in sway, therefore an increase in balance. When you start the study looking like this, when you're standing, and you end it looking like this, that's incredible.
3: There are not many orthotic makers out there that have clinical studies that show an improvement in balance, so that's almost unheard of.
11: Superthotics is a very simple device in concept, in size, and in operation, but it can have a profound impact on the life of millions of people.
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17: 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I had less pain and discomfort in my heel and my lower back. 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Just wearing the Superthotics has reduced the pain and allowed me the ability to still work. 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People need something like Superthotics to improve that.
19: 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I work on a horse farm. 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Moving hay bales, moving grain, mucking stalls, you know, turning horses out. It never stops. 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By the afternoon, my knees will start to hurt, and my ankles, and then my back. Over the years, it's just taken its toll. Superthotics have absolutely changed my life. I'm pain-free, help my knees, help my back and my hips. 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I know a lot of people in the business that resort to drugs. 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And I just feel tremendous. 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I couldn't ask for more. I'm just thrilled.
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20: 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And I feel like something just like sit on me. 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I just called out to Jesus. 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

0: Every year, millions of seniors will fall. The most common location for falls? The bathroom. Thousands of seniors are injured just trying to take a bath, and many of these falls are life-altering. Hospital stays and often weeks of rehab, and sometimes they'll have to move into assisted living centers or nursing homes.
1: I don't want to move into an assisted living center.
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0: 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So a walk-in tub is a very, very inexpensive alternative.
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0: 9 out of 10 seniors say they want to live in their homes as long as possible, but nearly 80% say they'll need to modify bathrooms in order to remain independent and safe.
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1: Thousands of seniors are injured just trying to take a bath, and many of these falls are life-altering. Hospital stays and often weeks of rehab. And sometimes they'll have to move into assisted living centers or nursing homes. The average cost of a nursing home is $110,000 a year and can climb to over $130,000 if you want a private room. So a walk-in tub is a very, very inexpensive alternative. Walk-in tubs are designed to be easy to get in and out of. Safety features include low thresholds, wider doors, handrails, and slip-resistant floors. 9 out of 10 seniors say they want to live in their homes as long as possible, but nearly 80% say they'll need to modify bathrooms in order to remain independent and safe.
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0: 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The most common location for falls? The bathroom. Thousands of seniors are injured just trying to take a bath, and many of these falls are life-altering. Hospital stays and often weeks of rehab, and sometimes they'll have to move into assisted living centers or nursing homes.
4: I don't want to move into an assisted living center.
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0: 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And the average cost of assisted living, over $50,000 a year. So a walk-in tub is a very, very inexpensive alternative.
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16: 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So you've got all of that working together to relax your entire body. 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
23: Heat is vital to treating pain. Helps expand the blood vessels, and once I start to feel the heat work into my muscles, a lot of the stabbing and pain in my lower back starts to go away.
16: I always have problems with cold feet. 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
0: Next up, a totally unique therapy that makes the Remedy massage system different from any other massage system on the market.
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10: Absolutely wonderful.
3: I have found that since I'm getting older, I have circulation problems. It works in my neck. After sitting just a little while, my neck gets real stiff, as well as my lower back. In the evening, I find that I'm getting cramps in my legs. My ankles swell up a little bit, and it just generally, I'm in pain. I've been playing golf for 63 years, and as I've gotten older, the circulation problems that I have prevented me from playing as well as I used to or as well as I want to. When I lay on the Remedy massage system, it feels so good. The rollers on the back of my neck are moving my neck around. I mean, it's just like a real deep massage into my neck. But then the vibrations are also moving down my back of my shoulders, all the way down the middle of your back, to the back of your legs, your upper thighs. I can feel the massage on the back of my calves. It is so great. It's so fully relaxing. I almost go to sleep. I love this product.
5: I've suffered from migraines my whole life, ever since I was a little girl. The pain has always gotten more and more intense, though, as I've gotten older. Starts in my shoulders, my neck, up in my temple. I was just looking for some relief. The very first time I tried the Remedy massage system, I felt the relief immediately. My shoulders relaxed, my neck relaxed, and my headache eventually was completely gone. And now I use the Remedy every day to help keep my muscles loose and to keep the migraine from starting in the first place.
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5: Vibrational therapy helps to contract and loosen muscle fibers and tissues. It brings more blood flow and circulation to the joints and muscles of your whole body. 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
10: And what about the infrared heat therapy that it does?
5: So the infrared heat actually helps to dilate blood vessels, therefore blood can flow more easily through your body. Then when you receive the massage, your muscles are more loose and lighter, and it works more deeply.
10: 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It feels amazing. What did you think?
5: I think it feels absolutely amazing. I had tension in my neck and shoulders, and almost immediately I felt relief.
10: Why is that so wonderful?
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10: Wow, okay.
5: It works so deeply into the muscle tissues that it helps you to relieve pain, stiffness, and tightness in your muscles.
2: I love staying in shape and keeping fit. I run, lift weights, play basketball. When I'm playing basketball, there's a lot of movement. I'm jumping up and down, and I re-injured my Achilles tendon. When I first placed my leg on the Remedy massage system, I felt like something was happening here. I used the Shiatsu pillow to really target places I am hurting. And I've noticed how much faster I can recover and have my body be back to feeling great again.
4: Pain is an indication your body's dealing with an issue, like a muscle knot or whatever. Remedy gets in there and helps deal with the source of the pain, so you feel much better.
10: So if I was considering getting this, what could I expect? What benefits might I receive?
6: Some of the great benefits of this are reduced inflammation. It helps to reduce chronic pain and acute pain. It brings more blood flow and circulation to the muscles and joints. It helps to reduce stress in your body. It helps you to sleep better at night. It helps to relieve tight, stiff muscles. And it can help you just to feel better overall.
4: I've had back pain as long as I can remember. It's a burning, stabbing feeling in my lower back. The pain's affected me in a lot of ways. I'm not able to play with my kids, and there's a lot of chores around the house I can't do. My friend told me about the Remedy massage system. First, I was a little skeptical, but after I tried it, the stabbing and burning in my lower middle back started to go away. It's a calming effect. You know, with the vibrations, it just loosens my muscles that have been tight all day long. Then I can use the Shiatsu pillow to work right where the pain is. It begins right away, starting to make my lower back feel looser and relieving the pain. I recommend the Remedy massage system to anybody with chronic back pain. It may not cure your back pain, but it'll definitely provide relief.
10: Okay, I want to bring out Reggie. He has never tried Remedy before, so climb on up there, Reggie. Lay back and tell us how you feel.
7: Wow. That's nice. That is good. That's amazing.
24: I love the rolling sensation. So I'm feeling just these little balls like rolling on my neck, and the heat and the vibration at the same time is very, like, I'm very relaxed.
7: I mean, it's not like a machine. It's like a bunch of hands. I mean, I've tried these before in massage chairs, and it's like a rolling pin. It's like, you're like, man, but this is like really, it's incredible.
10: Do you feel the heat?
24: I mean, I feel the heat all the way through. It's just like a nice warm, like if I were to take a nice warm bubble bath, it feels that warm, which is perfect.
7: After a hard day's work, this is gonna be where my neck is looser than it's ever felt before.
10: So Reggie, I want you to try the detachable Shiatsu massage. Okay. Sit down, tell me what you think.
7: Oh man, oh wow.
10: Not bad, huh?
7: Not bad at all. That great. Ooh.
10: So you ready for the best foot massage?
24: I am.
10: Go for it.
24: Cool. Like, I was not expecting the actual, it's actually balls that are massaging my foot. Mm-hmm. Super cool. And it's so smooth on the base of my foot.
10: Yeah.
24: And it feels really nice.
10: It feels like thumb going into the heel, right?
24: It
10: like
24: feels
10: the way
24: so
10: you do
24: nice.
10: A good foot massage, the reflexology thing.
24: I feel like my tension going away already.
7: So I'm in construction, right? And I'm constantly lifting. I mean, it's back-breaking, grueling work. But I mean, when I come home from work, this is gonna be a savior. I mean, and right now, I mean, I had a little bit of back pain earlier, but it's like already gone. Between the warmth and the little kneading, this thing's like a miracle.
10: Life is more stressful than ever. And that's a real problem because stress can cause serious health effects. For example, did you know that when you're stressed, your body releases a hormone called cortisol that can increase cravings for sweet, fatty, and salty foods? So yes, stress contributes to your weight gain. The Remedy massage system is the ultimate stress reducer. The infrared heat therapy goes deep into muscles for soothing relief. The full body vibrational therapy relaxes nerves, so the nervous system lets go. This allows the Shiatsu massage to reach deep into muscles. And this triple action releases endorphins. Stress and worries simply melt away for a feeling of true happiness. You have finally found the remedy for stress.
25: I work at the computer probably 90% of the time during the day, and my job is also very demanding and very stressful.
26: When I sit behind a computer for hours on end, my neck and shoulders get stiff and sore.
25: 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As soon as I plugged it in, I felt the vibrations and the Shiatsu on my neck.
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25: I was blown away. It just melted the stress of the day away, and it helped me leave work at work so I can enjoy my night at home.
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11: Well, as we grow older, we all have problems. My problems began with a failed back surgery. That failed back surgery ended up damaging my nerves and giving me a severe case of neuropathy. The neuropathy is a non-ending burning sensation that ends up in your joints, be it your knees, your ankles, your wrists, and your feet primarily, and there is no cure for it.
12: With me, my feet swell when I stand too long, which causes a pain shooting up my leg into my hips, which causes a throbbing pain in my low back.
14: My pain affects my life with the ability to stand for any length of time, whether it's walking, standing at the counter cooking, or standing in the line at a grocery store.
11: It really affected our lives in such a way that we weren't able to do the things we like to do, such as taking long walks, dancing, and these are the things that make you a couple.
12: We saw the Remedy system on TV, on a commercial, and we decided to buy it. And we're so glad we did.
11: When I first laid on the Remedy massage system, I felt an immediate relief from the heat. And then as the vibrations kicked in, the movement of the vibrations really relaxed my muscles altogether. I found that it was really taking my mind off of the pain that I had and creating a soothing atmosphere for me.
12: It's an incredible feeling. I felt those warm rotating cuffs going deep into my muscles. It's like a professional massage therapist working on your deep tissue right there in your own home.
11: One of the unique parts of the Remedy massage system is the pillow. I can remove that pillow and use it separately for my wrists and my knees and my hands. I could feel the massage motion as well as the heat loosening up those tight areas. It is a tremendous relief that I've not experienced before and gives a great deal comfort.
12: Well, so now I could get back into the kitchen again and be able to make a meal without my feet swelling and my hips throbbing. But I'll tell you, my real passion is the gardening. I love to go out and garden, and that was almost impossible before. Now I can enjoy it again.
11: Now we're back into biking again and being able to take those long walks, and we really love to do that together.
10: They say when you have your health, you have everything. We've learned on today's show that the Remedy Massage System can provide real health benefits like boosting circulation, reducing inflammation, lowering blood pressure, and reducing stress. That makes the Remedy worth every penny. Best of all, it feels sensational. We're coming up on your last chance to order. So go ahead, you'll be happy you did.
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22: Stay tuned, because we have a very special offer so that those of you watching at home can experience the amazing benefits of Ellipse by Legsercise for yourselves. And coming up, we're going to tell and show you the extraordinary results you can achieve at home with your own Ellipse. 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
35: Hello, I'm Brian Allen. Welcome to our show. Let me ask all of you watching at home a question. How many of you honestly get enough physical activity on a daily basis? Now, how many of you spend way too many hours a day sitting inactively? My guess is many of you do. Whether it's because you feel discomfort while walking, maybe you lack mobility because of poor balance, stiff joints, and weak legs. Or perhaps we've fallen into the bad habit of leading a sedentary lifestyle. Or because of your job, you probably sit inactively way too many hours a day. Let's face it, we all do. Leading a sedentary, inactive lifestyle is terrible for your health, and standing in place for hours can be just as bad. It's time to add some extra steps to your day. Introducing Ellipse by Legsercise, the automatic seated exerciser that strengthens your legs, increases your mobility, and boosts your circulation without physical strain or impact. Stay tuned and you'll see and hear how easy it is to exercise with Ellipse while watching TV, talking on the phone or while you work.
27: I had both knee surgery and hip surgery in the last 4 years. While at rehab, my therapist recommended Ellipse as a way to get some extra movement at home and supplement what I was doing with him. He also explained that increased circulation in my legs could assist in the healing process. I was willing to give anything a try that could help speed up my recovery. Ellipse helped so much. The ability to continue my therapy whenever I wanted in the safety and comfort of my own home. It was a blessing. Ellipse is so smooth, so easy on my joints. My legs are stronger. My joints are no longer stiff. I can walk without pain. My mobility is as good as it was 20 years ago. My therapist is so proud of me.
28: I spend 8 or 9 hours a day sitting at my desk, and I had been looking for a way to get some movement and some exercise while working for a long time. Now, the problem is most normal exercisers or peddlers, they force you to focus on the exercise, not stopping, and that just wouldn't allow me to concentrate on my work. When I saw Ellipse online and realized it provided motorized motion to keep your legs moving, I knew it was exactly what I needed. Ellipse fits perfectly under my desk, and it is so quiet that none of my coworkers even know I'm using it because it moves my legs for me and I can focus on my work. I'm getting a workout every day, and because it raises my legs, now my lower back doesn't hurt anymore, and I feel energetic when I get home.
34: 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Being able to supplement their treatment at home results in less setbacks and better therapy completion rates. Because of Ellipse, they are better able to handle my sessions because they are stronger, have more range of motion, and flexibility. An 80-year-old recovering from hip or knee surgery can easily use Ellipse on speed 1, and a 30-year-old coming back from a sports injury can use it on speed 3, and both are getting exactly what they need.
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1: Before, when I used to take care of the grandkids, I was pretty active. But now that they've gotten older, I admit, I sit way more than I should. I was suffering from poor circulation, and most of the days, my legs were uncomfortably swollen. My doctor was always on me to be more active. My daughter bought me Ellipse. I was skeptical at first, but because it was a gift from her, I knew I had to give it a chance. Right away, I could tell that Ellipse was going to be a huge help. After my first use, I could see that my legs were not as swollen. I could feel that my usually cold legs were getting warmer, and I could feel that my circulation was improving. My legs felt great, and my doctor was really, really happy. Ellipse is so easy to use. It's so smooth. There's no strain and no impact at all.
2: My whole life, I've been working with my hands, which means I work with my back too. So I've been dealing with occasional back pain my entire life. And as I've gotten older, my knees are becoming an issue too. My knees have always been stiff. There's the lack of motion, the range of movement is diminishing, which makes it hard to get around. And when you can't move without pain, you begin to sit more and more, and that doesn't make anything better. My daughter bought me an Ellipse for Christmas. I've never seen anything like it. My joints feel better, my knees feel better, my back feels better. In fact, I even feel stronger. And when you feel stronger, you know, everything in life feels better. 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
1: 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But because Ellipse does all the work, your mind is free to enjoy and focus on your favorite seated activities. Just like taking vitamin supplements in your diet, Ellipse complements any activity you are already doing. Don't be fooled by foreign sellers with horrible customer support that sell poor quality imitations that fall apart in a few weeks, provide minimal range of motion, and harsh, jarring movements that are hard on your joints. Ellipse has a 46% larger rotational diameter than any other motorized seated leg mover in the world. This provides more exercise and greater range of motion, plus ultra smooth movement that's safe, super low impact, and makes your legs feel great. And its premium quality ensures that you'll be able to enjoy your Ellipse for many years.
2: After I retired and stopped working, I managed to stay busy for the first couple of weeks, maybe a month. But eventually I was spending my whole day sitting on the couch and leading a very sedentary lifestyle. So being inactive became part of my daily routine, and it didn't take long before I started feeling the negative effects of inactivity on my mobility. My legs felt weaker and my balance had deteriorated, and when I wanted to walk, I wasn't the same anymore. It was harder. I saw Ellipse on Facebook and hoped it could help me get back to the way I was. So I bought it. Ellipse was exactly what I needed. Now my legs feel stronger, I have less stiffness and more flexibility. I have better balance and it increased my mobility. Ellipse gave me back what I had lost and I feel great about that.
3: I love to do exercise and do so whenever I have free time. I also try to eat healthy, take vitamins and minerals to complement my diet. When I saw Ellipse on Instagram, I immediately realized I can add extra steps to my day. I could supplement my exercise routine while I'm sitting at home. Now I'm active. While doing some work at home, or it's cold, raining, or late at night, I burn extra calories. I feel my muscles working, it's relaxing, and my legs feel great.
4: 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Being able to supplement their treatment at home results in less setbacks and better therapy completion rates. Because of Ellipse, they are better able to handle my sessions because they are stronger, have more range of motion, and flexibility. An 80-year-old recovering from hip or knee surgery can easily use Ellipse on speed 1, and a 30-year-old coming back from a sports injury can use it on speed 3, and both are getting exactly what they need.
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10: After about 2 years of using Lexercise Pro and going for walks again, I felt like I could do more. The Pro started to feel too easy.
9: Because we participated in the original Lexercise commercial, I kept in contact with the people at Lexercise. One day, I decided to call and find out if they have anything new that was a step up from the Lexercise Pro.
10: And that's when we were introduced to Ellipse. I got one before it was even available for sale. Again, it was exactly what I needed. It feels like a workout, like I'm challenging myself, but it's still super easy on my joints with no impact whatsoever. Now I can walk longer than before. I feel stronger.
9: Even I decided to try it. At the office, I spent all day walking around, talking to my coworkers, but working from home was limiting the amount of movement I was getting daily. I was sitting so many hours a day, and my sciatica was really starting to bother me. Ellipse is perfect. I keep it under my desk all day, and it keeps my legs moving without even thinking about it. Ellipse is so quiet that when I'm doing my work, I forget I'm using it. Just having your feet on it keeps you in the right posture. I can feel the chair supporting my lower back. Now at the end of the day, my back feels great, my circulation is moving, I'm burning calories, and it makes me feel energetic.
10: It turns out that Ellipse was exactly what we both needed.
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24: We have so many messes that we live with at home. 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We have the kid room messes. We have our pet messes. 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Well, now you have a solution that's going to allow you to tackle anything.
16: 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We could drag out the dirty rags, the oversized upright with the stinky bags, mess with the cord and battle with all that bulk, or we could use the all-new Ruvio, the fast and easy way to clean from the ceilings to the floor and so much more.
24: With Ruvio, cleaning has never been easier. 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
18: 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Welcome to Newsmakers, a show where we go behind the headlines each week to bring you interviews with pastors, entertainers, politicians, and other notable news figures. Did you know that we have a new documentary? Before we get into today's show, I want to talk to you about it. It's called Investigating the Supernatural, Angels and Demons. We traveled across America looking for evidence of the supernatural, from angels to demons and even UFOs. We tackle important topics through a Christian lens. 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Now, on today's show, we are starting with former MTV star Davis Mallory. After finding Jesus, he is no longer living a gay lifestyle. We want to welcome him here to the show to share his journey. Well, Davis, your story has been resonating throughout the media, lots of headlines, and it's a personal story. It's a testimony, and I saw it. I reached out to you, and you know, you were willing to come on and chat with me. You have been in entertainment and media for a long time now, obviously starting out with MTV and Real World, and you've been on The Challenge, I think three times through different seasons of The Challenge at least, and you can correct me if I'm wrong there, but you've been doing this a long time. But what caught my eye and my mind and honestly my heart was your testimony and your journey. And the thing that everybody's covering right now is that, you know, you debuted, that's the word they were using, you know, a relationship with your girlfriend. And that was a big deal because you, you know, had been openly living a gay lifestyle for a long time. And so I think that was shocking to people and it became a headline. Before we get into your story, what was your reaction to the amount of media attention that you've been getting as a result of simply sharing your story on Instagram?
20: Well, a year ago in September, precisely, I shared a testimony. It was rushed. The conference asked me to share my testimony in less than a minute, which if anyone knows about testimonies, they're pretty long. And less than a minute is not enough time. And so I quickly said something, and that went viral a year ago in a similar way to this right now. And when that went viral, I had a dream. And in the dream, I heard the words, "The Queen of Sheba is coming for you, Davis." And I woke up that morning before any press broke, and I wasn't familiar with who the Queen of Sheba was. And I went to look for it because my instinct was, this must be something in the Bible. Well, the Queen of Sheba came to interrogate Solomon because she heard of his reputation for loving the Lord and for being the wisest man on earth. And she asked him some challenging questions, and he answered them to her delight, and she blessed him with a bunch of riches. But then Jesus speaks about the Queen of Sheba when he comes on earth and says, the Queen of Sheba will come a second time in this generation, and she will judge a generation of people who ignored the wisdom of the wisest man on earth, because Solomon wrote the Proverbs. And so I woke up that morning and was like, why did I get that dream? And then that morning, a news article wrote that said that Davis Mallory has left the gay lifestyle because of religion. And I thought, oh, it was God warning me about what's about to come. Wow. And for 3 days, I had press circulating all over, similar to what's happening today. And then my friend at the time, who's now my girlfriend, started praying over me, and I got a lot of hateful comments. And she started praying, and she's like, these are demons speaking through humans who have open doors and open access to demons. And she's like, turn off commenting and don't read the comments anymore. So I limited the comments. That week specifically, I did not have peace. I was pretty afraid. Charlie Kirk had died the week before, and a lot of people were comparing what I said to what his message was, and people were threatening my life on Instagram. So on I was singing in Hawaii, and on my flight home from Hawaii, I fell asleep on the plane, and I woke up, and all I heard was, lean not on your own understanding. And I knew a little bit that that was somewhere in the Bible, but didn't know fully where it was, but I knew that God was saying, like, I got you. You don't understand what's happening right now, Davis, but I got you. That next day, I woke up from a dream, and in it, I was working with men in like what felt like an army bunker, and I felt like God was directing me to go be around men that day. So I went to a Bible study that night. I was given a prayer partner that night. I explained to him what was going on in my life that day, and he prayed over me. Later on that same night, a woman just approached me, tapped me on the shoulder, and she's like, the Holy Spirit has told me to read you this Bible verse. And it was, whenever you're afraid, bring your fears to me, and I will give you the peace that passes all understanding. And she said, I can tell you're very afraid right now. And the devil wants you to stay afraid because you'll make mistakes, because you'll trip. And that week I had two dreams about putting on shoes, and I didn't understand why I was having a recurring dream about putting on shoes. And I asked a woman that week, I'm like, why do I keep dreaming about shoes? And she goes, well, in the spiritual armor, the shoes are the shoes of peace. So God is telling you to be put on the shoes of peace and become peaceful. And in that week, I finally let all my fear go, and I finally found peace amidst the storm of press.
18: You know, it's wild to think that when I think about how God works, and I'm not God, but I'm just going to like kind of like posture this, put it out there for you. Like when you think about you going on the real world years ago and like where that journey started and what you probably thought you were getting and doing at the time and where you're sitting right now, the entire reason why you probably had that experience was so that, not this interview, but like when I say where you're sitting right now, like your ability to share this testimony of how God changed your life, that he saw that back then and knew how he was going to use that. And you're like stepping into that. And a year ago when you shared the testimony even, right, these moments that this is what changes people when they see like, well, what is it for him that like changed him? How did he go from there to here? Right. Like there, I just love kind of looking back and being like, wow, that makes a lot of sense why God did that now. Mm-hmm. I don't know if you want to reflect on that at all since it's your journey, but
20: I mean, I literally had that similar thought today while I was getting ready for this interview, which was thinking about the experience of being on a television show, you know, 20 plus years ago, making me famous for being gay, so to speak. And the fact that I'm dating a girl today, if all of this was not on television, no one would know about it. Like, you wouldn't be here interviewing me if this was just happening in my yeah. private life. And this does happen in lots of people's private lives. I'm not a unicorn. but because I was on a TV show, it's now suddenly newsworthy, you know? And yeah. I do feel like God used that show, just like you said, to highlight his work in my life right now.
18: Yeah. What a cool story. I mean, I just appreciate your willingness to come on and talk about it. And I'm happy to have you back again. I think there's a lot more that we can unpack and talk about. Is there anything else that we didn't hit on that you want before we go? Because I know there's like so many pieces. And when you're telling a story, you don't always get to kind of say everything you want. So I'll give you that chance.
20: I feel fulfilled in the stories I shared. Like, I feel like I've hit each of the points that I would have probably wanted to talk about. So I feel good.
18: Continue to pray for Davis as his journey unfolds. We'll be right back with more Newsmakers in a moment.
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18: Welcome back to Newsmakers. Next up, Bridget Crankendonk is a granddaughter. She's the granddaughter of a Canadian woman who she claims was improperly given doctor-assisted suicide. We want to welcome her here to Newsmakers to break down this important story. Well, I want to thank you so much for joining me. I know this is not an easy topic to discuss. And before we get into anything else, I think it's really important in interviews like this for us to get a chance to know who your grandmother was. You know, everybody's been talking about this story, about

0: I would say something and she could hear me. But anyone else, they would have to repeat and yell loudly. And she and I just had a really great bond. And ultimately, she loved to do a lot of things like crochet. She could look at a pattern, like look at what someone else had done for 2 seconds, and then be able to completely recreate it all from her head, never at looking a pattern. We just had some really great time together.
1: I think it's, again, it's important to get a chance to kind of know who people are because people become a headline. And so it's really nice to get a chance to hear that. Now, obviously what happened to her and Canada has medical assistance in dying. It's called MAID. That is a doctor-assisted suicide program. And your grandmother was diagnosed, correct me if I'm wrong, in February with incurable cancer, stomach cancer, right?
0: That's right.
1: And so after that, there were conversations. She was in a home, and there were conversations that the home initiated about medical assistance in dying. Can you talk a little bit about that, when those conversations started and how your grandmother reacted to them?
0: Yeah, so I was her power of attorney for 6 years prior to diagnosis. And sadly, I never had a conversation with her about how she wants to die, what she would want. At the end, she was a two-time cancer survivor prior, and we never had those conversations. So now, with the mental decline, her cognitive and her hearing ability was declined. Now we had to have these conversations, and all she wanted was to die without pain. We brought up MAID. She denied. She said, "Nope, I do not want MAID. I don't want to die that way." We had the pastor come out and pray over her. Her prayer for that day was to live as long as she could. And that's where sometimes the switch is hard to understand, is that, but she also didn't have pain after her diagnosis. Like, she had uncomfortable moments, but they were also very short-lived as well. Everything that we were able to do, we were able to manage with medicine at a very low dose.
1: So she did not want MAID. She was not interested in it. It was not something she was looking to do. Now, you went on a vacation and you were still communicating with the home, but according to your account, the home was talking to her allegedly about MAID, and you did not realize that. So talk about what happened then.
0: Yeah, so then when I was kind of getting in a discussion with the nurse at when we were supposed to be doing the second assessment, I just said, "Who brought up MAID to her? Like, what did the co who initiated this conversation? Like, I left and MAID wasn't on the table. I go away and now it is." And I was hit very hard with defensiveness from the nurse. Very savior complex. I'm the only, I'm advocating for her. And I was more perplexed on the fact, like, it's not like I just swung in here in the last week to be her savior. I've been with her for many years looking after her. And the nurses just, and what was scary though, is that one of the nurses did say to us, "Well, my mother had MAID and she was a Christian." And tried to reason because someone else is a Christian that that's okay for all Christians to do. As well, like as if that was somehow in their toolkit.
1: Was there claim that she had agreed to MAID while you were gone and you didn't hear it? Did you ever hear her agree to it?
0: I never heard her agree to MAID, never once. And that's the part that I want people to understand, that if my Oma had told me, "This is what I want, this is a good idea for me," I would have shut my mouth. I would have supported her. I would have loved on her. I would have prayed over her. And I would have been there for her for what she wanted. But that never happened. And when I did bring up that you're going to die on Friday, she was confused. She was crying. She said I had made a mistake in the way that she thought that she agreed to something that she didn't know what she was agreeing to.
1: What do you want to see happen in the end before I let you go here? What are you hoping to see happen?
0: Ultimately, if the government is going to implement safeguards, we need to be able to rely on those safeguards to keep

0: vulnerable people safe. That basically is that the doctor should have had the wherewithal to understand the conversations that they had, that she did not have the capacity to make the decisions, and that she didn't understand what was going on, and that they should have just walked away.
1: Well, listen, I appreciate you taking the time. I know that a lot of people are asking for your time right now. I know this is an emotional and difficult issue, and it's very personal, but I appreciate you being with us today.
0: Thank you so much. I appreciate you spending the time that you have with me.
1: Stay tuned for more news on this story as we will uncover new details and share them here on the show. We'll be right back in just a moment with more Newsmakers.
2: I wanted to be a boy one week. I wanted to be a girl next week. It was constantly like that, confusion always in my mind. I always felt like I was more in tune to femininity.
3: At 16, Tommy decided it was time to give in to those desires. Now addicted to meth, he dropped out of school and began frequenting gay chat rooms and nightclubs.
2: I had an internal knowing that it was just wrong.
3: Despite his doubts, Tommy started taking female hormones and making plans to have a sex change operation. Tommy was doing drugs with his brother and sister when he felt an oppressive, paralyzing fear.
4: Terrified, Tommy left the house and went to his mom, who had recently committed her life to Christ.
2: I had to cry out to God because I just knew in that moment that he was the only one that was able to help me. So I remember just telling him, I'm sorry of the lifestyle that I was living. I just went into this deep place of repenting and asking for forgiveness. If Jesus did it for me, he could do it for you. We all need a savior. We all come from a place of brokenness.
5: The veil between us and the Lord is thinnest when we're in our suffering. You know, this brain tumor that keeps coming back, craniopharyngioma you're born with. And when they diagnosed me, they gave me all of the different ways that I could deal with this tumor through, you know, these actions and prayer and exercise and just do everything I can. And the last two appointments with my physician, it shrunk. They don't shrink. They just don't. And it's, God gets all the glory. We're here by his grace and mercy. Our bodies are fragile but resilient, temporary. So we live our days joyfully. We live our days hopefully. We live our days faithfully. And in doing that, my goodness, changes the world.
1: 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For our final segment, we welcome Paul Hastings, author of Compelled, Ordinary People, Extraordinary God. He joins us to share some of the powerful stories he covers in the book. Let's welcome him here to the show. 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We're joined today by Paul Hastings. How are you doing today?
6: I'm well. Thanks for having me on.
1: Well, thanks for coming on. You know, you have an incredible show called Compelled, and you also have a new book, Compelled, and you do such a beautiful job of telling these stories, these incredible testimonies of people who have gone from darkness to light, who have faced difficult circumstances and have found freedom. What led you in, before we talk about the book, before we get into any of the stories, what was it that led you in this direction of creating Compelled?
6: Wow, that's a great question, Billy. Thanks for asking that. And, you know, a lot of folks are surprised to find out that I had a background in politics. That's what I did full time for about 10 years. And I got really burned out, as you could imagine, just like the political cycle always on. And so my wife and I just began praying, like, Lord, are there other things that, you know, I could do? And one thing that I was convicted about is that the whole time that I was in the political sphere, I had never once stopped to pray for my political opponents. I just cared about their personal destruction, which just sounds terrible, but I'm just being honest.
1: Yeah.
6: And so we just began praying, Lord, are there other ways that we could celebrate, like, you know, that there are people who have done terrible things, but the Lord transforms them. The Lord can transform anybody, no matter how terrible the things that are that they've done. And that's really how the podcast came about.
1: Yeah, that's incredible. And that podcast has grown into a book, which again is called Compelled as well. And you released that book this summer. You know, you have talked with a lot of people. You've looked at a lot of stories. You chose a select, you know, cohort of stories here. How did you narrow down stories to know, okay, these are the ones that we're going to include in this book?
6: Yeah, great question. And so, you know, the whole premise of the podcast, the radio show, and the book Compelled is to find people with these amazing stories that their life truly exemplifies what it means to live a life compelled by Christ. So stories of stark transformation, we've got over 100 that were on the podcast and on the radio show. We chose just 7 to put in the book. And these are stories that range from folks that were, you know, missionaries to cannibal tribes in Papua New Guinea. There was a mom in there that she was falsely accused of murder and sentenced to life in prison. We've got a guy in the book who was at the Pentagon on 9/11 when the plane crashed, and he was about 20 feet away from the plane when it hit the building. Just story after story. And each of these people have an amazing testimony of how Christ just radically transformed who they are and how they lived. And trying to choose the top 7 to place into our book was not an easy feat. That was probably one of the hardest tasks about the book, but hopefully we did a good job.
1: Yeah, well, that kind of brings me, I mean, you were just recounting a number of those stories. What would you say, and I want you to tell us the story. We don't want to spoil too many of them here because I want people to grab the book and read it. But what was the story that when you finished the project was the one that really stuck with you the most?
6: That's like choosing your favorite child. Like, oh, you know, but one of them that stuck out incredibly so was the story about Laura Perry Smaltz. She was a young lady raised in the church, exposed to the gospel at an early age, but she hated the Bible. She hated God. And when she was in her early 20s, she made a decision to reject everything that she'd ever been taught. She thought that she would find answers by transgendering herself into a man. And so over the course of 10 years, she surgically removed every female organ from her body. She began taking testosterone shots, grew a beard, and called herself Jake. And lived that way for 10 years. And of course, I won't give away the premise, I won't give away the plot line of the story, but that's how it starts out. And the Lord does this mighty work time after time after time to transform her heart. And today, Laura lives a completely different life than the one that she once lived. And it's just an incredible testimony of the Lord's goodness and kindness, that no one is too far gone, that the Lord can save anybody in any type of circumstance.
1: Yeah. And you think about when somebody goes through, and I get a chance to tell a lot of those stories of people who have detransitioned, when they go through a attempted gender transition and they have the surgeries you mentioned, you know, it affects your ability to have children. It affects any of the hopes and the dreams that you might have later on. You know, those dreams are many times dashed. And I just want people to understand that it's incredible when you have a story like hers of somebody who, despite going through all of that, making a decision to detransition, she then is living this incredible life. That's the kind of story you're telling with this book. When you think about the impact of the book, what you want people to take away after they finish reading, and I know that you and I have talked offline and you've had people in tears when they read this book, what do you want them to think and feel?
6: Man, I want them to remember that the Lord can save anybody. So if you've got an aunt, an uncle, a child, a cousin, a friend, a neighbor, and you think to yourself, man, this person is too far gone. They're too far lost. They cannot be redeemed. That's not true. That is not true. The Lord can take the most hardened sinner and transform their life. I'll leave you one more story. We've got another guy in the book, and he was a drug dealer. He was called the church boy. He was notorious in New Orleans because he would quote the Bible as he would sell drugs. Just a very hardened heart. And yet the Lord transformed his life. Today, he's a pastor in New Orleans. Just a transformed heart. The Lord can take and transform anyone.
1: That's incredible. And if you know, if people are hearing this and they want to listen to the podcast or they want to grab the book, where can they go to do that?
6: Yeah, you can go to compelledpodcast.com. There you'll find the website for, or there you'll find the you know, the Apple Podcast link, the Spotify link. You'll also find the book on the website as well. It's all there, easy to consume. The podcast obviously is free, as well as our radio station listening spots as well.
1: Well, I so appreciate you taking the time. The book is Compelled. Love the stories that you are telling, and appreciate you joining us to break it all down today.
6: Thanks, Billy.
1: You can get copies of Compelled, Ordinary People, Extraordinary God wherever books are sold. We'll be right back in just a moment with more Newsmakers.
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1: That's all for Newsmakers. 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
27: I got into a serious relationship, but his family was like involved in Santeria. They would do like Ouija boards and like, I mean, everything that you can think of, like occult, like they were in it. And I feel like something just like sit on me. Like I was like shaking, crying. I just called out to Jesus. From that moment, I felt like God took it and was like, I'm gonna heal you.
28: We also had members who fought in the war to fight for the cause of liberty.
29: Making sure that army is staffed and supplied. He's able to identify British intelligence agents and send that information on to Washington. After they've served in the army, they look forward to a government which gives to bigotry no sanction, to persecution no assistance.
30: Washington's words are powerful because they express an idea of a world that's different from the one everybody grew up in.
31: This ideal of religious freedom is going to be part of the government, but is it really meant for everyone?
29: Is this going to be a place where you can be free to say what you want about God?

0: And welcome to this special edition of Studio 5. We're on the road this week in Music City, Nashville, Tennessee, home to the Museum of Christian and Gospel Music, as well as the 2026 Dove Awards. We're here to chat with some of the nominees.
1: In the mighty name of Jesus, I pray.
0: Recording artist Hope Darce shares the story behind Mighty Name of Jesus.
2: I'd really love to write a song that felt like a prayer for all the people that I know are walking out what I've been walking out for the last couple of years.
1: He's a forgiving God.
0: SEU Worship reflects on their musical journey.
3: As the song started coming together, we were just like, oh no, this is like a very significant like worship project.
0: And it's a God thing for Chosen Road.
4: And that's the way that it's been the entire 17 years. It's just kind of like, all right, here we are. God, use us however you want to use us.
0: And we begin with Hope Darce, the singer, songwriter, and worship leader made a splash on the music scene some years ago with the single Peace Be Still. She's up for two Dove Awards this year.
1: I think

0: So where were you this year when you learned you have 2 Dove nominations?
1: I think I was at home. I don't think I was doing anything. Actually, I didn't even know what happened until my phone started blowing up.
2: Your blood declares that I am free.
1: I was probably more thinking about, did I fill out that homecoming form? Did I fill out the senior picture form? That's where my head's been. So I was very surprised.
2: In the mighty name of Jesus, I pray.
0: What does the recognition like this mean to you?
1: I don't know. For me, it's felt like, oh, that means that this song has reached a number of people to the point that this song has connected with them on a really personal level. Mm-hmm. And it's gone further than I could have ever imagined or ever dreamed or even planned. Mm-hmm. And I think that that makes you kind of sit back as, I think, both like a steward of songs, a steward of the artistry that I'm doing in the season. And you go, oh, there's fruit. I don't know. It just feels like something that I can look at and say, thank you, Lord, for letting me see that the constant willingness to show up mm-hmm. and do the thing that you've asked me to do is fruitful in other people's lives, because you didn't have to.
2: By the blood of Jesus Christ, in the mighty name of Jesus.
0: So it's Mighty Name of Jesus, Song of the Year, Worship Recorded Song of the Year.
1: Yeah.
0: What's the story behind how this song comes to Hope?
1: Yes. Oh, my goodness. So my oldest daughter had a really long health journey with her knee. And then along the way, she had another health complication completely separate. And so I really loved to write a song that felt like a prayer for all the people that I know are walking out what I've been walking out for the last couple of years. Mm-hmm. They're praying for something. They're not seeing it happening the way they want it to or when they want it to. But they know to keep holding on to the promises of God. They know to keep declaring God's scripture over their life, over their situation, over their family member. But maybe they just feel tired. They mm-hmm. don't know what to say. They don't know what to pray anymore. They're like, I've prayed this thing 50 million different ways. I was like, what if we had a song? And that was it. It was like, that was the heart behind it.
2: It's in the
0: Do you remember the first time that you saw the power of God's word in your music touching somebody?
1: Yeah, it's funny. The first time I ever saw it was with my first song that came out as an artist, was Peace Be Still.
0: Mm-hmm.
1: I did not think that was a good song. Tells you what I know.
0: Certified gold. And you didn't think it was a good song.
1: I didn't. I was like, those pieces are hard to sing. I don't know. This doesn't feel like a church song. Like, I just was like, I don't know.

I walked into church and a different worship leader was singing it. And I stood in the back of the room and I watched what was happening in the room. And I was watching people cry and weep and have a moment with the Lord. And suddenly I was like, hold on. I haven't been seeing this through a spiritual lens. I've really been seeing this through such a fleshly lens of like, I don't know if I like that song. Instead of going like, but God, do you want to use that song? That was the first time I really saw that. And I do think it marked something in me as a songwriter that I felt really compelled to make sure that when I was writing songs, they were riding the tension of like what we all really walk through. Mm-hmm. But full of the promises of God and the hope of Jesus. You speak peace. Little by little, that just opened doors. And all of a sudden, a couple of years later, this, you know, just average stay-at-home mom found herself in rooms she had no business being in, but the Lord had assigned for me to be there. And so ever since, I've just been trying to be faithful to do it as well as I can and honor God as well as I can, just like I was when I was doing laundry and making meals and I wasn't doing any of this.

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1: It's like the only place I want to be. And it's just like such an assurance of where God has us.
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0: And welcome back to this Dove Award special of Studio 5. Next up is SEU Worship. They're nominated for 2 awards, including Best New Artist, although they've been on the scene for more than a dozen years.

0: how much of what we're seeing and experiencing in your music ministry is reflective of the campus? Because I'm thinking you're putting out to the world is amazing, mm-hmm. but what's campus life like?
1: Yeah.
2: I mean, campus is really similar to mm-hmm. what we get to see, especially this last album. Our goal was to record it throughout different sections of the semester mm-hmm. to really and capture what culture is like at SCU. Mm-hmm. And we always say, okay, we're gonna bring this song to our campus, mm-hmm. And this is our barometer. Like, if this doesn't work on campus, this is why we're, you know, doing worship. It's so that we as a community, as a collective, can worship the Lord. That's our first thought. So anything you see is like anthems on our campus
0: yes.
2: that have been for that whole year. It's kind of like a snapshot of our years.
0: So then I have to ask, so what was it like when you first performed What a God?
2: Oh, my goodness.
1: That actually was crazy.
2: Yeah, we were at conference. We wrote that with our friends at One House, Roosevelt Stewart and also Brunus. And they were at our conference. And we had just written it like the week before. And we were like, let's just bring this to conference. And it was crazy. I don't know if you remember like
1: yeah, well, I think it went for like 20 minutes.
2: Yeah.
1: Like,
2: yeah.
1: Just, like, just kept going. Like so many, like the bridge happened
2: that's
1: like
2: 30
1: times.
2: That's the extended version. And,
1: like, yeah, so yeah. many different like tags came off of yeah. it. But the campus just like immediately like loved it.
2: Yes.
1: It went crazy.
2: Yeah.
0: And the world loved it too. I think 150 million streams.
2: That's crazy.
0: Far and counting.
2: That's crazy. I didn't even know that.
0: I find it funny that you guys are nominated for New Artist of the Year.
2: Right.
0: How does it feel? Where were you when you get after doing this for I don't know how many years?
2: I assume it's how every artist feels. You're like, yeah. I'm not new to this. You know what I mean? Like, new to y'all. New to y'all.
0: And your other nomination this year is Worship Album of the mm-hmm. Year. What does it mean for this particular album to be nominated for that?
1: Oh, that was crazy. Like, even to see that album get nominated was crazy to us. But right. even as we were, like, making it and writing it, as the song started coming together, we were just like, oh, no, this is, like, a very significant, like, worship project. He's a forgiving God.
0: So we sit here, you guys have nominations, Dove Awards, we're talking songs that have streamed hundreds of millions of times now. How does the life you're living, both on stage, in recording studios, and away from it, compare to the life you dreamed for yourself?
2: Wow.
1: This is so much better.
2: Yeah.
1: Yeah. Yeah, not even the number of streams or, like, that's all amazing, like, but the fact that I get to make music about God with my best friends mm-hmm. and like such a like yeah. vibrant community, I'd never, like, I'm just so thankful.
2: And it's just like such an assurance of where God has us and following the grace of God. You've been out on your own, now it's time to come
0: home. And SCU Worship has some new music. The album is called Found in the Field. It's a live project available right now. And still ahead, we're sitting down with Chosen Road.
3: 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And so it was really just a big part of, it's just what we did.
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0: Welcome back to Studio 5. We are here at the Museum of Christian and Gospel Music giving you a preview of this year's Dove Awards. We're sitting down now with Chosen Road. They've been at this for nearly 20 years and are nominated for a Dove Award for the very first time.

0: So, you guys have been at this for nearly 20 years?
1: It'll be good. Yeah, that's coming up. Yeah, 17 years. So
0: 17,
1: it's hard, yeah.
0: So that's
1: saying it like that, it sounds wild. West Virginia, mountain mama,
0: take me home. And now nominated for your first two Dove Awards.

0: you know, I've watched the Dove Awards on television since I was a little boy. Mm-hmm. And so to think about it, like, hey, we're, you know, nominated in two categories, it's just really just wild and just super grateful, and just it's just nothing but the favor of God.
1: And I love to hear the stories that he tells.
2: Growing up and being such a big fan of Christian music, and you see things like the Dove Awards, and I never even put it on my register of like, oh man, we could do that one day. And so God just allowed us to walk through a bunch of amazing doors that's kind of just led to this point.
0: Sometimes I'm like, man, this has just been one big accident, but we know that it's not that. Mm-hmm. It's just been, you know, the blessings of God.
3: You are nominated for Bluegrass Country Roots Album of the Year and Bluegrass Recorded Song of the Year. Tell me about American Morning, Chosen Road, Side A. What's that project like?
0: So, Side A of the project is really just about faith and how important faith is to the foundation of the United States of America. We realized, hey, we're coming up on the 250th anniversary of the country. If we could ever get away with kind of stepping outside of what we typically do, mm-hmm. to do something like that, this would be the year to do it. Mm-hmm. And so we did it, and we chose specifically the songs to be on Side A that were all about faith.
3: I'd like to get both of your take on the song that's nominated, A God Thing.
0: That song, it fit us specifically. I remember we picked that song to go on the album, and one of the guys in the band, Bradley, he sings that song, and we picked him to do it because it really attaches very nicely to his testimony. He was born in a hotel room. His mother was a prostitute. He was born in a hotel room. Some complications at birth. He was born with all of his insides exposed, and he was put in a bathtub and left there. But somehow, by the grace of God, he kept breathing and spent about the first year of his life in the hospital, and so we wanted him to sing that song.
4: Three, go!
1: That's a God thing, something only he can do.
3: How does the life you're living on stage and off stage compare to what you dreamed of?
2: Genuinely, we don't deserve this, and none of us do. And so, like, we're just so honored, so grateful, and it's just a huge blessing to be able to share the love that we have for this music and the love mainly for the gospel, and all the glory to just go up.
0: God, use us however you want to use us, whatever that looks like in your plan.
3: American Morning Side A is available right now wherever you stream, download, or purchase your listening material. Right now, we are at the Museum of Christian and Gospel Music, and that is this week's Studio 5 Snapshot.

0: And that's this week's Studio 5 Snapshot. Still ahead, we're going to take you back inside the Museum of Christian and Gospel Music for a sit down and a look at what's changed since it opened last year.
1: The veil between us and the Lord is thinnest when we're in our suffering. You know, this brain tumor that keeps coming back, craniopharyngioma you're born with. And when they diagnosed me, they gave me all of the different ways that I could deal with this tumor through, you know, these actions and prayer and exercise and just do everything I can. And the last two appointments with my physician, it shrunk. They don't shrink. They just don't. And it's, God gets all the glory. We're here by His grace and mercy. Our bodies are fragile but resilient, temporary. So we live our days joyfully. We live our days hopefully. We live our days faithfully. And in doing that, my goodness, it changes the world.
2: Every grandparent should have the Superbook Bible app because it's a way for them to connect to their grandchildren. There are so many great features. The newest one that I've discovered is the Bible verse of the day. I get a notification of that. It's a place where the children want to go on that device. It's about God, His Word, His promises, and it's fun. My name is Peggy. I'm a grandmother, and I love the Superbook Bible app.
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0: Welcome back to Studio 5. We're here at the Museum of Christian and Gospel Music. It's been open now for a year. We're sitting down with the co-creator, Michael Nolan, and we're also getting a tour.
4: We've been adding things almost throughout the museum.
0: Oh, wow.
4: And as we walk through, you're going to see a lot of things that 1 year ago you did not see.
0: Is this the same museum that I walked into a year ago?
5: This is not the same museum.
4: This museum literally grows every week. There's something new. I'll come in once a week, once every 2 weeks and say, all right, take me to what's new.
5: When people realized this was a legitimate honoring place for Christian and gospel music, more people said, hey, I went looking in my closet and I found this thing. You want the handwritten lyrics to that?
4: For those who ever went to Christian camp, the original lyrics to Friends, Francesca's given us a ukulele. Those are boots from Ellie Holcomb. Mary Mary's boots from their performance on the Dove Awards.
5: We have somewhere between 30 and 50% more artifacts in the museum now than we did on October 3rd last year.
0: Now, you were here from the very beginning, even before this building was a reality.
5: Steve Gilruth, who's the executive director, and I would walk through and Steve would say, that's where the soundboard is going to be that Chris Christian is loaning us. Or this is going to be a booth for recording your own thoughts about a song. So this is 2 years ago.
4: When you were here before, this wall was just a wall. Now, lots of contemporary gospel artists.
0: What's the journey been like?
5: Painful in one way. I'll tell you why. Is we don't have every Christian and gospel artist in this museum. And every day someone walks in and where's so-and-so? And we go, they're not here. We haven't found a place for that person. But there are lots and lots of people who are in here. We have added in the last couple of months a cartoonish version of Land of Bands. And I think it's about 300 bands.
4: Our favorite things here are her first royalty check. This guitar was hand-painted by Jimmy A.
0: That is cool.
4: Yeah, Michael Lombardi's 2-inch reel-to-reel.
0: How does what we're seeing compare to the vision you guys had 2 years ago?
5: It's better than what we were imagining. And that's not because of Steve, and it's not because of me. It's because the collaborative effort and that we're honoring God in the presentation of the gospel music message.
0: Why was this important to have?
5: There's a guy who was walking through the museum and he got to the Love Song, where we have items from Love Song. And he said, it was at that concert that I gave my life to the Lord. And it gives people a chance to remember. There are thousands of lives that have been changed or encouraged, or worship has gone to another level because they were listening to Ja'Kalen Carr. And it's not about the artist, it's about what the music does, what it accomplishes.
4: That gives you just a little bit of a picture of what we've got going on.
0: And for an even closer look, go to cgmmuseum.org. We've got time for just one more thing. Let's give the final word to Hope Darst. So if you could go back now and give advice to that little Hope in Kentucky, what would you tell that little girl?
6: Man, I would tell her, you don't have to figure it all out. Like, you can actually just take a minute and like really trust that the Lord has good plans for you, and not, and almost none of them are gonna look the way that you want them to, or when, and the Lord's gonna take you on a journey that feels like you're the Israelites, you know, walking around that mountain 50 times in a row for many, many, many years. But man, I wish I would have grasped sooner that, like, if the thing that I'm obsessed with is knowing the Lord and knowing His voice and being obedient and faithful to that, you're gonna be fine. Like, figure that out sooner than later. And you know, I figured it a little later, but I wish I would have figured that out sooner, because man, it would have allowed me to take a lot of pressure off of myself from just getting everything right and making all the right, you know what I mean? I could have kind of stepped back and said, God, I'm gonna work faithfully and hard, but I'm also gonna just trust you more.
0: And that is going to do it for this special edition of Studio 5 from the Museum of Christian Gospel Music, as we take a look at this year's Dove Awards. Hope you'll join us again right here next week. Bye-bye, everybody. Thanks for watching.
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8: I got into a serious relationship, but his family was like involved in Santeria. 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And I feel like something just like sit on me. Like, I was like shaking, crying. I just called out to Jesus. From that moment, I felt like God took it and was like, I'm gonna heal you.
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13: That's an order.
14: The next generation was promised something they haven't seen come to fruition. How did we get here? That's today's Faith and Culture. Stick with us. On the one hand, we're seeing an increased interest in the church from the next generation, but some of their peers are warming up to socialism and seeing capitalism as a societal evil. It's an interesting binary we find ourselves in here in the United States. So are answers in the church, or are they in the government? That is the question that Gen Z is increasingly asking. Well, welcome to Faith and Culture. I'm your host, Trey Gons Phillips, and we're joined today by pastor and author Joelle Malm. Joelle, thanks for being here.
15: Good to be with you, Trey.
14: Well, you have a brand new book, The Circle Perspective, easy for me to say, How Your Journey Has Prepared You for Your Higher Destiny. Tell us first what The Circle Perspective is and why you chose to write this book now.
10: Yeah, so The Circle Perspective comes from Psalm 23. It says, the Lord is my shepherd. He leads me in paths of righteousness. And this, I was in Israel, and one of our guides said, you know, what's interesting about that word path, magol, it has a sense that the paths are made of circles. And I thought, what does that mean? And he started showing me some Hebrew scholars, and, you know, there's all sorts of conjecture about what it means. But I took it as God's work in our life tends to look more like a circular pattern, kind of an ever widening spiral, than it does a straight line, where he keeps bringing you back to certain themes and times and places. You know, maybe every 3 years, something changes in your life, or every five, or you find yourself coming back to this one place. You're like, I'm never coming back. And then you go back. And I think what that is in Romans, it says the gifts and the calling of God are irrevocable or without repentance, as the King James version says. What I think that's saying is God has placed you on this moment in time for a very specific reason with a very specific set of skills, like Liam Neeson in Taken. But he's given you a gifting, and he wants to expand you out to become the fullness of that. That's the sanctification process, is becoming all he made you to be. So he brings you back over and over again. And a lot of people are like, oh, it's because you failed. I'm like, no, I think that's just how God works. He's like a gentle shepherd who takes the sheep gently to where they need to be. We see progress as a straight line, but really throughout history, most of the world has seen things in terms of a circular pattern of work. So you see these circular symbols all over the world. And I believe all truth is God's truth, but it's going back to this idea that that's how God tends to work. And it fits right there in Psalm 23. God's leading you, but it probably looks a little different than you thought. And it's not a failure to come back to something again, because each time you're a little different and you see a little bit more of who God is, and you grow into that. So that's the theme of it. Basically, the idea is in every season of life, there's about 9 stages that we can count on. And today you're somewhere in one of those stages. And that's kind of, I've just seen over and over how God, you know, God works in patterns and parallels all the time. So if you can identify that, you all of a sudden start to realize, oh, you know, God hasn't abandoned me, or, oh, this struggle is not because I did something wrong. It's actually part of making me stronger. So that's what the book's about.
14: Yeah. Well, I mean, I think that kind of is just, it's a confusing concept to grasp, especially I think for the American, because we have a very linear way of thinking. It's a one-track mind. It's A to B to C and so on. And it, you know, to realize, okay, well, God actually works in a circular way, or even in a slower way. And he causes us to pause in certain seasons and to just exist in those things. I think for the busy American mind, that concept is just, like I said, very, very difficult to grasp. So when you first learned about it, how did that change some of your perspective and how you were functioning?
10: Well, the whole book is a story of a year we lived in Mexico, and it was a horrible, very bad, no good year. It was one of those seasons that I was like, Lord, I did what you said, and everything went horribly. We became missionaries in Latin America, and we ended up moving into a drug traffickers like hub in this one city in Mexico. We love Mexico, but that place was rough. And we had our life threatened by a gang. We had our home broken into multiple times. We were in constant battles with corrupt cops. And it just was this defeat after defeat after defeat. And then after a year, the board called and said, it's time to close the ministry. And we were like, what? And we were missionaries without a mission. So it was this weird season. We left kind of with our tail between our legs, and we're going, what was that all about, God? And I didn't understand what it was about until about 10 years later when I was writing this book. And I said, what I learned in that season, I was going to need. It felt like a waste of a whole year of my young life, but it was what I needed. And now I see it and I'm like, the Lord was working all things together for the good of those who love him, for those who are called according to his purpose. And it's real. He really does do that.
14: Yeah, for sure. Well, I want to get back to the question that I asked in the introduction. So what was it, in your view, that the next generation was told? What's the lie that they were sold? And how has it led them to find competing answers into incredibly different places, either politics and the socialist, burgeoning socialist movement in the United States. I mean, we're seeing in the Democratic primaries across the country, we have now seen time after time after time, who wins the primary? It's the Democratic socialists. So socialism is having a moment. So that's one answer. And then the other answer, we are seeing stats of young men in particular returning to church. These two views are so disparate. How is it that we've landed with just this binary, and why are people picking between those two?
10: Yeah, well, I mean, there's two questions. One, the binary, you know, children don't understand nuance. Life has to be very black and white for them while they're establishing growing. But a mature individual realizes there's a lot of paradox in the world. Jesus was a paradox, right? Ultimate justice, ultimate mercy, all in one. And that's hard for an immature mind to grasp. And unfortunately, we're kind of an immature society. We've lost a lot of our elders that used to input into us the idea that, yes, as a child, you need blacks and whites. And there are things that are absolutely black and white. The Ten Commandments, you don't argue with those. But when it comes to maturity, you begin to realize there's a lot of things. Niels Bohr said the opposite of a true statement is a false statement. The opposite of a profound truth is very often another profound truth. The truths of God often seems paradoxical to our small mind. But as you grow in maturity, you realize, oh, he can be both. He can be grace and truth and justice and mercy and all these things. So maturity requires us. That's one thing. I think what's led us to this point today, in my humble opinion, is this postmodern narrative that has been sold to us for about 50 years, that there is no meta-narrative. A meta-narrative simply means a big story. There's no big story. You're a random chance. It's up to you to make your own reality. Whatever you think is true, go ahead and let it be true. We as Christians actually have a better story. We're part of his story, God's story. And when you find your place in that, all of a sudden everything takes meaning. You are his workmanship created in Christ Jesus for good works, which the Father prepared beforehand that you should walk in them. You're not here by accident. You're here for a purpose to fulfill God's plan on the earth. But when you leave that, the desire for purpose doesn't go away. So we tell people, well, you're just an accident, make your own reality. But that only lasts so long before people become nihilistic, which is what you see. Nihilism means there's just nothing worth fighting for. There's nothing worth living for. So that desire doesn't go away. So what, you either go one of two ways, right? You either go just give up hope and walk away, or you try and find your hope in something else. And when you abandon God, you don't stop worshiping something. You just make something else your God. And socialism promises justice. It promises compassion, all the things Jesus taught, but it's in a form that's in human form. And I say this, all the isms, communism, capitalism, socialism, they promise something they can never deliver on because they're a small framework. What we need is a bigger story. We need the bigger story of God's work. And it's, you know, he knows what he's doing. And when you realize you're part of that and you humble yourself before that plan, we also have a lot of pride in our society where we're like, I can decide what I am. I get to decide my reality. It's like, well, it's to an extent, but really you are made by a creator who has expectations of you. And he actually has a really great plan for you if you'll trust it. So I think it's a battle of story, of narrative, like who's telling the better story. And, I feel like maybe the church, we kind of dropped the ball on telling a better story. We actually have the greatest story ever told. That's why the Bible is a big, long story. But we've kind of made it into a book of rules rather than a story of how you can become, find your purpose, be what you're made to be. Like the subtitle of this book is how your journey has prepared you for a higher destiny. It's not about you. It's about fulfilling God's purposes in your life. And when you do that, he gets glory. We get fulfillment. That's the beautiful thing about it. So that's really, I think that's a big, big, long answer. But really, I think it comes down to the story that's been told to them is you have no purpose. Well, they still feel that desire within. No, I have to have a purpose. And they find that in some sort of social justice movement or socialism.
14: Yeah, absolutely. Well, everybody stick with us. We're going to fit in a quick break. We'll be right back with more Faith and Culture.
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1: So this is the first time anything's been shown to reduce the risk of developing an autoimmune disease, much less something as simple as a supplement we can get over the counter.
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3: 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We're joined by Joel Malm. Joel, tell us a little bit about your faith background. When did you come to Christ and what did that look like for you?
4: Yeah, I don't have anything dramatic. My father was a pastor, and I'll be honest, to this day, my dad is the man who's most like Jesus that I've ever met. My parents were incredible examples of godliness, of courage, of wisdom, of humility. And I accepted Christ when I was 4 or 5. You know, growing up as a pastor's kid, I always joke that I said the prayer probably 70 times in Sunday school. I'm sure it took somewhere in there. But the bottom line is I have just faithfully watching my parents, again, talking about living a great story, watching my parents, they took us to the mission field in Guatemala when we were young. It was challenging, but watching how my parents navigated and handled obedience to the Lord, I never felt a need to run from God, like nothing. If people are like, well, once I got out of the house, I'm like, no, I'm like, I've seen, you know, the benefits of serving the Lord, right? He rewards those who seek him. And I saw that in my parents, and I never saw a need to run. And everybody's like, you never like went and sowed? I'm like, I did some stupid stuff just because I was a dumb kid. But I never sensed a need to rebel against my parents or against God, because they were an incredible lived example of what faith should look like.
3: You know, I grew up in a very similar way. And also, I think this, now looking back, I'm 34, and I think this was probably the just the grace and mercy of God that I'm a risk averse person by nature. And my younger sister, none of us ever, I have three siblings, an older sister and then two younger siblings. And none of us were, you know, really like rebellious or did anything crazy. But if any of us was willing to go out there and try absolutely anything, again, like I said, within reason, it was my younger sister, and I would just watch her and be like, oh, I'm not doing that. That's ridiculous. You know, I look back now and say, I don't know if that was like because I really wanted to be a great Christian or just because I was terrified of taking risks. But either way, the Lord used it and has protected me from a lot of things in my life. Not that it's similar to you. I made plenty of stupid and dumb decisions and stepped into mud a few more times than I'd like to admit. But either way, I think God has just been faithful. For all four of us, when growing up in Christian homes and hearing the gospel from a young age, because I know that's not a blessing and a gift that everyone has. You know, a lot of people have to, they find God much later in life. So to find him at 8 years old, like I did, and be saved alongside my brother and bunk beds that we shared, that's a pretty cool experience to look back and have. And I think we should celebrate the simple testimonies and the complicated testimonies. But talk about complicated. One part of your story, you alluded to it a few minutes ago in our earlier segment, is when you experienced a robbery, and then a member of your congregation actually offered you a gun, from what I understand. So tell us a little bit about what happened there.
4: Yeah, which doesn't sound that big of a deal in the U.S. because guns are everywhere. But in Mexico, guns are very illegal. Only the cartel has them, right? I had ticked off the most dangerous dude in the neighborhood. He had killed somebody in Mexico, fled to the U.S., did something there, got deported. Now he paid off some cops and he was living in the neighborhood again. And I know this, but I ticked him off, just confronting him on something. And one of our church members came to me one day in secret and he's like, hey, pastor, I need you to take this gun. And my first question is, what are you doing with the gun? And they're very illegal. And he goes, don't ask. It's better you not know. So he said, you know, they're going to do something. I know these guys. I've lived in this neighborhood my whole life. They're going to do something. And I turned down the gun. I was like, the Lord's going to protect us. Crazy enough, a friend of mine who lives like in deep, dark Africa emailed me that night and said, man, the Lord woke me up to pray for you guys. So something was probably going to go down. I later found out it seems like that church member actually patrolled our property that evening to protect us. Mm. But this is just a glimpse of

0: the ongoing experiences. I've never been so afraid in my life for my life as that time there, and led to a lot of prayer, a lot of asking God. Like, this is why a lot of times people say, well, if God's in it, it's going to be great. And I'm like, in my experience, if God's in it, it might get really messy.
1: Yeah.
0: Because he wants you to depend on him for strength in the hard times.
1: Yeah.
0: So that's, you know, ultimately, yes, it's going to be really good, ultimately. But in the meantime, it can be really messy.
1: Yeah. The reason that I wanted to ask you about that is because I think there are times in our lives when we are speaking about the circle perspective, when we may be trapped in some pretty crummy circles and we wonder, how are we supposed to make sense of the fact that I am experiencing, I'm a believer, I feel like I've done on paper, I've done everything right. I think sometimes we, I know I've done this, we wrongly turn our relationship in God into a transaction. It's like, well, I've done this, so God, why aren't you giving me this? So how do we make sense of the fact that sometimes we are going to go through dark seasons and dark circles in life, and that does not negate God's goodness and faithfulness?
0: Yeah, well, I think that's really important. It's not a transaction, it's a journey. You know, so there's a simple pattern in here that I see. I'll show right here. It's in the book. And I think every season of life looks like that. And it's interesting because it's typically called the hero's journey, where you're living your life, minding your own business. Something chaotic happens. All of a sudden life changes. A baby's born, a car accident, maybe something you expected, maybe something you didn't expect. Courage is required in that season. These are all the stories we love. You think about Luke Skywalker minding his own business and, help me, Obi-Wan Kenobi, you're my only hope. A hologram shows up. All of a sudden, just a short time later, he's thrown into an intergalactic battle, right? So the turning point, the courage, a guide shows up, Obi-Wan Kenobi, Gandalf. For the Christian, right before Jesus left the earth, he said, hey, I've got a lot more to show you, but I'm going to send the Holy Spirit, and he's going to guide you into all truth. The Holy Spirit guides us, right? And I talk in the book about how he guides us. I call it 3.5 ways he guides us. Then eventually we have to go all in. There's this one line from Jesus. We don't put it on Hallmark cards, but a guy said, I want to follow you, Jesus. And he's like, let me go take care of some business first. And Jesus goes, he who puts his hand to the plow and looks back isn't fit for the kingdom of God. He's basically saying, you've got to go all in on this journey to get the benefits I want to give you. And I think you have to go all in because the next stage is what I call the adventure. My favorite author, G.K. Chesterton, he says, an adventure is only an inconvenience rightly considered. It's always going to be an inconvenience. It's always going to be a struggle. And what happens is you face a series of struggles. This is why we read books. We want to see the character struggle and overcome. This is also why Paul could say something as crazy as, we rejoice in our suffering. We know that suffering produces endurance. Endurance produces character, and character produces hope. And hope will not put us to shame because God's love has been poured into our hearts through the Holy Spirit. There he is again, who's been given to us. So you face these challenges and then you come to a decisive battle, the dark cave, right? And the dark cave sometimes is a long season. Dark night of the soul is what John of the Cross called it. It's a time when you have to kind of enter the cave empty handed and alone, and you have to wrestle. And you have to, sometimes you wrestle with God himself. And it's a decisive battle, right? Where you surrender your life to him. He asked Jacob about that. He wrestled with God and God won, and God always wins. So you typically emerge from the cave with a wound or a limp that you carry for the rest of your life. And that's where God says, in your weakness, I'm strong. And then you emerge with a message. The bottom line is you come out with a new message of who God is and what he's called you to do. And, you know, the person with experience is never at the mercy of a person with a theory. You've got experience now, and now you have a testimony. So that's what it is. That's the journey. And I think we go through multiple cycles like that in our life. But as you can begin to expect it, you go, God hadn't abandoned me. He's with me. It's in the middle of this that he's growing me into who I need to be.
1: Yeah, absolutely. Well, everybody stick with us. We're going to fit in another quick break. We'll be right back with Faith and Culture.
2: 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So how does Israel thrive despite its constant struggles?
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4: It's this incredible sense of we are home.
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2: 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It's people.
6: We are not going to be normal. We are going to be exceptional.
7: And I think that is the genius of Israel. I wanted to be a boy one week. I wanted to be a girl next week. It was constantly like that, confusion always in my mind. I always felt like I was more in tune to femininity.
8: At 16, Tommy decided it was time to give in to those desires. Now addicted to meth, he dropped out of school and began frequenting gay chat rooms and nightclubs.
7: I had an internal knowing that it was just wrong.
8: Despite his doubts, Tommy started taking female hormones and making plans to have a sex change operation. Tommy was doing drugs with his brother and sister when he felt an oppressive, paralyzing fear.
9: Terrified, Tommy left the house and went to his mom, who had recently committed her life to Christ.
7: I had to cry out to God because I just knew in that moment that he was the only one that was able to help me. So I remember just telling him, I'm sorry of the lifestyle that I was living. I just went into this deep place of repenting and asking for forgiveness. If Jesus did it for me, he could do it for you. We all need a savior. We all come from a place of brokenness.
1: Welcome back to Faith and Culture here on the CBN News Channel. We're joined by Joelle Maum. And Joelle, for people who are realizing, maybe in this conversation or over the course of a while now, they've been realizing, man, I've been chasing the shadows of God. What are next steps for people who are having that realization?
0: I think, first of all, you need to immerse yourself in the big story. And the big story is only found in the big story, the Word of God. We talked about that earlier, that you really come to a realization of who God is when you read the Bible as a story of God's work in someone's life. I think that's the power of what Jordan Peterson has brought to the table. You know, for whatever his beliefs are, he comes at the Bible from a, like, these are real people that live these real things, and there's messages to be learned from that. And that's wisdom. You learn from parallels. So you're not Jacob, but you're probably going to at some point wrestle with your experience of God. So I would say this, get out of the small stories. You know, the small stories are like, I used to, as we kind of grew up poor as missionaries, and we would pretend we had binoculars, but we'd use toilet paper rolls. And those did not do anything for us but limit our vision. And all the isms, they limit our vision. Oh, everything needs to cram into my toilet paper roll. It's idealism, another ism. That's not how it works. You open your eyes and you begin to go, oh, the world is full of possibilities. God wants to do exceedingly abundantly, far above all I could ever ask or think. But you have to begin to see the story he has for your life and begin to recognize you're not here by accident. The lies you've been told, you know, you may have never heard this before, but God created you. He created you for a purpose. You're here. Yeah. You're not by accident. And that's what I hope in this book to explain to you is, like, all the stuff you've been through has given you a mission and a message. And there's this verse in Revelation that says, we overcome by the blood of the Lamb and the word of our testimony. That's the end of the book, the end of the story. That's how they overcame. And that's my point for you. If you're watching, if you're listening at home going, man, I'm feeling a little unmotivated, disoriented, disappointed. Life hasn't turned out like I wanted it to. Know this, you have a purpose on this earth, but you need to activate and you need to trust that everything you're doing makes a difference if you're doing it to serve the Lord. Yeah. Get that focus and begin to realize he's leading you. Don't forget that. Psalm 23, the Lord is your shepherd. He leads you in paths of righteousness. Righteousness is just right, getting it right, doing it right. And Jesus became our righteousness. Then he says, I'm going to send my spirit to live in you so you can walk out that getting it right. And you can get it right.
1: Yeah. Amen. Well, the book is The Circle Perspective, How Your Journey Has Prepared You for Your Higher Destiny. It's out everywhere on October 13th. Joelle Maum, thanks for being here.
0: Thank you.
1: All right, everybody, stick with us. We'll be right back to wrap up this week's episode.
10: Where do our laws come from? Are they simply made up by people?
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33: Well, welcome to Miracle Living Today. I'm Gordon Robertson.
27: Hey, everyone, and I'm Ashley Key. Well, each week we have the honor and privilege of showing you true stories of people who've encountered God's supernatural power, and through that, they overcome the impossible.
33: Just like Regan Bowman, when she fell, she was taken on a 60-mile journey to the nearest trauma hospital. Her parents knew their little girl was at the beginning of a very long road, and she was going to need prayer every step of the way.
34: February 2, 2011 was an unusually calm day on the Bowman Farm in Virginia's Shenandoah Valley. That changed soon after 6-year-old Regan got home from school. Like most days, she had gone out to play in the loft of a storage shed.
35: Every day she went out there and played with her cats, and she fell and hit her head on the concrete and crawled herself out.
36: My son found her in the driveway. And then he picked her up and carried her to my husband.
34: Her parents, Daryl and Tara, saw no signs of serious injury.
36: She was crying, but she would not say anything. And she wasn't bleeding. There was nothing to indicate she was really hurt.
34: To be safe, they called 911. They were stunned when the rescue squad told them she needed to be taken to a local hospital and then medevaced to the University of Virginia Trauma Center in nearby Charlottesville.
36: And that was definitely a tough time, watching the helicopter go across the mountain into the horizon over to Charlottesville, knowing that your baby's in that helicopter and you're not, you know.
35: We had a lot of concerns. On the way to UVA, I made like 3 phone calls to 3 preachers and kind of told them to pray for us.
36: I really expected to take her over to UVA and be home in a day or two.
34: At the hospital, they learned Reagan had suffered head trauma and was in critical condition.
0: In addition to her severe brain injury, she also had a fracture of her lower left leg, and she had a fracture of her right orbit, so around her right eye. It was very severe. Her injuries were life-threatening. She could have died in the short term, in the acute process.
36: She was laying there with every tube in the world hooked up to her, and they did drill into her skull to check the cranial pressure. Looking at your child lay there is definitely hard. It's very hard.
35: You just couldn't believe it. I mean, just, you know, you was kind of confused and didn't know what to think.
0: The brain injury resulted in swelling of her brain, which progressed rapidly over the first 48 hours.
36: What would have eventually happened is her brain would have seeped out of her ears, and then she would have died. But I just said, God, you can't take her yet. Please don't take her yet.
0: They actually eventually had to remove both of her frontal bones in order to allow her brain to have room to swell so that further damage would not occur.
34: The Bowmans reached out to their community for prayer.
35: Kids went to the community Christian school.
36: And the very next day after the accident, they all got around the gym and held hands in a big circle and prayed for.
35: Friends came over and had prayer with us. She came through her surgery just fine, no complications, but we will not know any effects of her accident until she wakes up from her induced coma.
0: Then the concern would be that she would have such severe long-term brain damage that she would end up with problems with walking, talking, thinking, eating, taking care of herself.
34: Reagan was heavily sedated for 3 weeks. During that time, the brain swelling went down enough so doctors could replace the bones in her skull. Afterwards, she started physical therapy.
36: Reagan had to relearn to brush her teeth and to walk again and make sure she didn't choke when she would swallow. So we had to teach her how to swallow again and to protect her airway.
35: Every day you could tell she was getting better. You couldn't keep her down before the accident. She was strong-willed.
34: Then another problem developed.
0: Once her skull was put back in, unfortunately, she developed an infection at the site. And she ended up having to be on several courses of antibiotics to treat that. She ended up having to have the fluid drained out of that area.
34: The Bowmans continued to pray for their little girl's healing.
35: And every night, we prayed over her. And
36: we surrounded the room with Christian music and prayers and scripture and spoke the word out loud.
34: Reagan's infection cleared up quickly, and she continued her therapy.
0: She ended up spending less time in rehabilitation than we thought she was going to need to spend in rehabilitation. Her progress was very rapid, more rapid than we typically see with children who have this degree of severity of a brain injury.
36: It was 56 days after the accident, 8 weeks, that we got to come home on March the 30th. And God didn't leave anything unhealed. Everything was healed completely.
34: That was 2011. Today, Reagan still shows no sign of long-term effects.
2: I feel perfectly fine. I feel I can do anything.
0: We typically would see significant long-term problems with attention, with impulse control problems, language problems, when you look at the areas of her brain that were injured. And again, it's quite remarkable that she isn't manifesting those difficulties.
36: To finally bring Reagan home and have her walk through the house was just an enormous, happy feeling. Just thank you, God. Thank you for letting her walk through that door.
2: I know that God answers prayers because I'm living proof of that.
36: Prayer does work, and the power of prayer was there and healed her completely. God is the great physician.
3: Yes, he is. He is the great physician. And something that I love, what Reagan's mom said, is that she was completely healed. God didn't leave one thing unhealed or halfway healed. Reagan is 100% made whole, no residual effects. Her brain capacity is as if it never happened. And that's what our God does. He doesn't just heal halfway. He heals completely.
33: When Lazarus was raised from the dead, he got everything. And he was dead 4 days. Wow. So when you're dead, a lot of bad things happen. A lot of things go wrong.
3: Yeah.
33: And the sisters were complaining, but Lord, he stinketh.
3: Wow.
33: And he came out and he had a wonderful life. And Christian history records he became the Bishop of Cyprus.
3: Wow.
33: He went on. Now, he died a second time. So let us all realize, in all of these miracles, the greatest miracle you can have is the assurance that you'll be with him for all eternity.
3: Amen.
33: Well, we have a magazine. It's called Miracle Living Today. It has stories of people who've seen God answer their prayers. 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
3: All right, guys, well, coming up, jaw shattered and carotid artery severed. This policeman was shot point blank in the face and was bleeding out. 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But first, no other option. 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And see why he's still alive today. 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
5: I was Muslim for 4 years. I had spells cast on me and just everything you can think of. I never got what I was looking for. There was no real power to change my life. I had tried everything. It was just came to a point where it was like, you know what? I don't want to do this anymore. The little old lady at the church, she'd come and get me. She prayed for me, and all I know is I felt the love of God. We would read from Genesis to Revelation, and we just went deep in the Word of God. Everything about me, even my very continence, began to change after that point. And now I just have a desire to see them experience the loving kindness of God that I have experienced, to see that true change is possible and that what you thought that you were looking for can only be found in Christ.
6: I was getting ready to go to bed. I was cleaning out my ears, and apparently I hit a nerve. And all of a sudden, my heavens, I saw stars, literally stars. I had and jerked my head. It's a herniated disc, and you're probably going to need an operation. So we better take an MRI so we can see exactly where it is and what happened. I heard a voice. I mean, I still can't believe the Lord speaking to me. And to hear the voice say right into my ear, "My child, get up and watch the 700 Club.
7: Put your hand back on your neck and just feel in the name of Jesus.
6: Put your finger there. God is healing you." And when I woke up, I was completely well, no pain, no nothing, able to move my head. You know, if God can heal me, little old me, you know, he can heal anybody.
3: Well, 5 years ago, Stan Lander had 6 months max to live. A malignant tumor was growing in his brain, and doctors said it was inoperable. And that meant Stan and his wife only had one other option.
8: I couldn't talk, and I would try to verbalize things, and it was just like I had no voice.
9: This was the second time in 2 months that Stan Lander felt this strange sensation.
10: I asked him a question, and he didn't answer, and so I looked at him and asked again and didn't respond.
9: This time, he listened to his wife, Alita, and went to his doctor, who sent him for an MRI. It revealed a mass on his brain.
10: We were just praying, Lord, whatever this is, we give it to you. We know that you're the healer.
9: The couple had no idea just how much he would need God's healing. After more testing, doctors concluded Stan had a malignant brain tumor known as primary CNS lymphoma. It was rare and, in Stan's case, inoperable.
11: It was a death sentence. Yeah, when he said you have, he says you have, you're looking at, you know, 3 to 6 months. I was thinking, is this really my life? This isn't the script, you know, that I've been living. This isn't the way that things are going to end. They're not going to.
10: There's a lot of fear that wants to grip. You can't go there. You just can't. It's like, okay, how are we going to do this? And we really said, God is our only hope. There is no other option.
9: That Sunday in church, the Landers asked for prayer.
11: You go back and you recount those testimonies where God's come through. So even in the midst of that dire prognosis, you know, there was, we knew that God was still for us and he had a plan for our life.
9: Later, they went for a second opinion with respected Seattle neurosurgeon known in the community as Dr. Lau. But the report was the same.
12: I agree with the first neurosurgeon that this most likely was tumor or cancer. And I say that from neurosurgical point of view, we cannot do anything much.
9: Dr. Lau is also a pastor.
12: So the only option left is to believe in the miracle that God can heal him.
11: He said, can I pray for you? I've never had a doctor pray for me before. And here Dr. Lau was praying for me. I felt the healing of his prayers that night.
9: By now, it had been 7 weeks since the first MRI. And as a matter of protocol, Dr. Lau ordered another. Everyone the couple knew, including Dr. Lau's church, continued praying for a miracle.
12: From the human point of view, it's hopeless, but we don't walk by sight, we walk by faith.
14: The Lord is giving you a spirit of praise for that.
9: Then a week before the follow-up MRI, Stan and Alita were watching the 700 Club.
14: And taking away that heaviness.
15: There's someone else. You've been diagnosed with a brain tumor. It's not a question of whether you have it or not. It's there. You question whether God can heal such a thing. Today, God is setting you free. He's totally healing that tumor. It'll just disappear.
11: We look at each other and go, that's for me. And it was just, it was more than icing on the cake. It was like that seal that it's a done deal.
10: So it was just a confirmation that, yes, you don't need to worry.
11: It just contributed to our hope and faith. Yeah.
9: Supported by prayers and hearts full of hope, Stan went for his MRI. A week later, they met with Dr. Lau for the results.
11: There was a sense that this is the MRI that counts. This is one that's going to tell the story one way or another.
12: This is the one that when you see the picture, your jaw drop.
10: Dr. Lau came in and said, there's a hole in the brain where the tumor was. There's a hole in the brain.
12: You saw the white stuff here. It's all gone, become a cavity.
10: isn't a hole in the brain still a bad thing? And he says, no, it's scar tissue. It's gone. It's completely gone.
11: I wanted to shout it from the rooftops and tell everybody in sight, God heals. He'd performed a miracle.
10: We just were laughing and crying, and it was just, it was a fabulous moment.
9: Ever since that day in November 2014, Stan has been the picture of health, with no signs or symptoms of brain cancer.
12: I have seen so many supernatural healings in my life, so that's why I believe.
11: It just leaves me in awe of God's goodness, of His love for us. I have learned that not to hesitate to pray for people, because God just might heal them, and there's a good possibility of it.
10: God is so faithful. He's just so faithful.
3: That testimony puts a smile on my face because it's true. God is so faithful. And it's interesting how when Stan's watching the 700 Club and he gets a word of knowledge from Terry saying that you have a brain tumor and God is healing that, he said it was like it was a done deal. And that stuck out to me, because what Christ did on the cross for you and me is a done deal. Not only are our sins forgiven, the sins of the world washed away in Christ's blood, but also we are healed and made whole completely. It is a done deal for anyone who chooses to believe and have the faith that whatever you are crying out to God for, it is a done deal. God wants to heal you. He is ready to do so. We just have to partner with Him and say, I believe, Jesus. I believe today that I am healed, I am made whole, and I am set free from any infirmity in the name of Jesus. So have faith today that it is also a done deal for you, your healing is a done deal. Just believe it today. And if you need prayer for anything at all, if you want someone to come alongside of you and continue to pray for your healing to manifest right now, call us right now. It's 1-800-700-7000. We would love to continue to pray for you. Gordon?
33: Well, Sean was working as a canine police officer with his partner, Jax. It was 3 a.m. when something went terribly wrong. And before he could comprehend what had happened, Sean was on the pavement bleeding out.
1: I remember seeing the muzzle flash. I felt like I got punched by the Hulk. I could see all the blood, and I closed my eyes, preparing to open them up in heaven.
16: A canine officer with 10 years of experience, Sean Hull knew well the dangers that came with the job. But nothing could have prepared him for what would happen on the night of February 21st, 2021. At about 3 a.m., Sean approached a criminal in his car who'd evaded arrest just a few hours before.
1: I tell him, let me see your hands. You're under arrest. All of a sudden, he dives from the driver's seat over to the passenger side area of the car. And when I grabbed onto his arm, I got sucked into the car. It was a fight immediately.
16: The two spilled out of the car onto the pavement. As Sean struggled to subdue the criminal with one hand, he was trying to holster his gun with the other.
1: But it would not go in. I didn't feel like at that time that I was at the level of deadly force yet. I didn't feel like I had risen to the level yet of being able to take his life.
16: Sean managed to call for backup in the middle of the fight, but they were still several blocks away. On any other occasion, he'd be able to press a button on his vest to release his canine Jax from his cruiser, but the button was malfunctioning. Then he lost his gun.
1: The gun pops out of my hand. We make eye contact. And he dives, and I see his hand hit the gun. It lines up perfect with my face. I knew that I'd been hit in the face, and I knew that it was bad enough that I had bone and blood coming out. Now, I was a saved Christian. I was mentally preparing myself to leave this side of life and be at Heaven's Gates. But something happened, though. When I closed my eyes, I saw my wife and my two kids. And I saw them as real as anything I'm looking at right now in front of me. I literally felt like I could reach out and I could touch them. It was like when I saw that this desire to fight, this thing just came over me. The only way I know how to describe it is it was supernatural.
16: Sean opened his eyes to see the man with his gun aimed at his head. He jumped up, swinging out his arm at the moment it fired, shooting his hand.
1: I had just fallen back to the ground, and I get on the radio for the final time. And that's when I say, "Help, I'm dying." And I remember I could see on the street flashing blue and red lights coming down the road. So I knew they were showing up. I knew my help was finally there.
16: With his jaw shattered and the carotid artery on his right side severed, Sean was bleeding to death. Miraculously, an ambulance was nearby and got him to the ER without a moment to spare. He stayed conscious the whole way until he was put under for surgery.
1: The Lord put each and every piece of this puzzle together. He put every person, every piece of equipment, everything exactly where it needed to be to allow me to live that night.
16: Sean suffered a stroke and required 72 units of blood. After hours in surgery, while his loved ones prayed, he finally stabilized. He'd go on to have a dozen operations to reconstruct his jaw and left hand after losing a finger. But he recovered quickly, to which he gives all credit to God.
1: He worked through those doctors' and surgeons' hands. I should be dead from a medical standpoint, but God had other plans and worked a miracle out of this situation.
16: The shooter was apprehended shortly after fleeing the scene, and it was discovered that he dropped a gun of his own during the fight. He was sentenced to between 34 to 43 years in prison.
1: The Lord settled into my heart, "Do not be angry and do not hate. I've forgiven him for what he did to me, and that's my hope and prayer for him, is that he will come to know Christ at some point in his life before it's too late, before he passes on and that chance is gone."
16: Sean is back to enjoying life with his family. Both he and his canine, Jax, retired from the force, and he's gone on to work with the Billy Graham Rapid Response Team as a chaplain coordinator. He now shares his story of survival at public speaking events, looking to inspire others and encourage them to put their faith in Jesus Christ.
1: This was to be used to bring him honor and glory. I'm getting to do things inside of this life that if I had not been shot, I would have never been able to do. Speak about God and speak about faith and speak about what he did for me and what he can do for them. It feels incredible to be able to wake up every day and take a breath, to be able to continue to make memories with my kids, with my wife, and worship God and thank him for what he did for me.
33: We all get that wonderful privilege to wake up every day and take a breath. And when you do that, if you're like Sean and you're a Christian, when you do that, you can literally take in the kingdom of God. Who gave you that breath? The Bible records that God breathed on Adam and he became a living soul. He took his first breath because Jesus had given it to him. God had given it to him. Who redeemed your life from destruction? The same God who gave you the breath. He's the one who becomes your savior. He's the one who becomes your healer. He's the one who becomes your deliverer. All he's looking for you to do is take that breath and say, "Yes, yes, I receive all that you have for me." Ashley and I are going to pray. Here's the verse for you. By his stripes we were healed. You find that in the Bible. It's quoted a couple times. Peter changes it to, by his stripes we are healed. We're healed. It uses both verb tenses, so that it's a past event that is currently active. So your healing has already happened. It's happened on the cross 2,000 years ago. All you have to do is breathe it in. Let's believe God. Let's breathe him in right now. And what he's done for others, he will do for you. Lord God Almighty, we just ask for an infilling of your Holy Spirit, that your breath would be on us and in us and all around us, and do signs, wonders, and miracles. Heal our bodies, heal our minds. Take away all depression, all anxiety, and replace it with the praise of you. Be with us now, for we ask it in Jesus' name. Ashley, God's given you something.
3: Yeah, I believe somebody's watching, and you've already had a heart attack, and your heart is damaged because of that, and it's not operating properly. And I just believe God is literally healing your heart right now, physically, but also your emotional heart from just the trauma of that experience. I believe God is healing you of that as well, physical and emotional. Just receive it. Just begin to praise him. He sees you and he loves you.
33: I don't know if it's the same person, but there's someone, you've got congestive heart failure, and literally there's fluid in your lungs, fluid around your heart, and you're not able to clear that fluid, and you're not able to take a deep breath. God's able. Yeah. So in Jesus' name, take that deep breath in. Let your lungs be filled with oxygen, his energy, his power, his presence. May your heart be healed, all that fluid around it be drained away now. In Jesus' name, be healed and be made whole. Amen and amen. If you've been healed, let us know. Give us a call, 1-800-700-7000. And if you would like healing and answer to prayer, call that same number. We'd be glad to pray for you. Here's a word from Psalms. He will cover you with his feathers. He will shelter you with his wings. His faithful promises are your armor and protection.
13: We also had members who fought in the war to fight for the cause of liberty.
17: Making sure that army is staffed and supplied. 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
21: 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And Carl discovers the God who loved him so much.

0: Welcome to the 700 Club Canada. Thank you so much for joining us today. And Shereen, today we're talking about the question, is there life after death? And of course, one of the great hopes that we have as followers of Jesus is, yes, there is.
1: Yes.
0: And so what do you say when people ask you that question?
1: Well, yes, there is. And understanding life after death, I think, comes in two parts. Sort of those that are left behind, understanding that they're going to meet their loved one and that God still has a plan and purpose for them. And then the understanding of, yes, God has prepared a place for us. So there's more to come and more to this life.
0: Yeah, and I think for a lot of people, it's the certainty. How do we know for sure? And that's the whole point of Jesus' death and resurrection. He said, I'm going to show you that there is life after death. I'm going to actually physically demonstrate it. And then I'm going to go prepare a place for you so that if you put your hope in me, you can experience that too. And that is our hope today.
1: And that's our comfort. And
0: absolutely.
1: So we go in God knowing that is our comfort. And now, Frankie never expected a medical crisis to change his view of life. But see how his experience led to a powerful story of faith and transformation.
2: You know, it's over. You're done. You know you're not getting out. You could have listened to your mom. You could have listened to your dad. You could have listened to all your friends that told you that there is a God and that you should follow the Lord. But you didn't, and this is where you are now.
3: Frankie Fraley grew up in a Christian home, though personally didn't believe in God, thinking it was all just fantasy. But after being hospitalized with COVID-19, he soon came to a harsh realization.
2: I could feel myself falling, and I fell for a long ways until I hit what felt like concrete, and you could hear people screaming. And I just remember thinking, like, somehow I have died, and now I'm in hell. When my girls were born, they were born premature, and in hell, I got to watch that not turn out so well over and over and over. Like, the nurses come in and just say, oh, they didn't make it, oh, this one didn't make it. It's like the worst things that could have ever happened to you in this life, in hell, happen every day. There's no hope for tomorrow. The sun's not coming up again. It's over. This is your home now. And you are absolutely, completely miserable.
3: Meanwhile, his wife Ashley was afraid she would lose Frankie as his condition worsened and he was put on a ventilator. She too identified as an atheist, due in part to having been hurt by professing Christians. But in that moment, she found herself praying to a God she didn't believe in.
4: Hearing his doctor basically say that there wasn't much they could do for him was the scariest thing that I have ever heard. I went straight to my bedroom, away from the kids, and I just dropped to my knees. And I just felt in my heart, and I can't even explain why, because I didn't believe in God, but I just felt in my heart, you need to turn to God. And I said, God, if you can help him, I will change. Please help him. And I just felt this peace that you cannot even explain come over me. I heard him in my heart say, you don't have to worry, I'm going to heal him. That's when everything just clicked for me, like, he's real. This is it, he's real. This is all the proof that I've ever wanted in my life.
3: Days passed, and Frankie wasn't getting better. Ashley was undeterred, though. She continued to pray, believing for his healing. Up to this point, she'd struggled with depression and substance abuse, isolating herself. But now, she began reaching out to other believers, asking for them to pray as well.
4: The fact that I was able to ask people for prayer for Frankie and that they were coming through, it was kind of like redeeming my past. Like where I'd been hurt by the church, it felt like God was showing me, you know, these are my people, like this is what they're supposed to do. And it was just so comforting, and people showed up for us in just a way that I've never seen.
3: As Ashley rallied people to pray, Frankie was still lost in hell.
2: And all I could think about was my wife and my kids. I was really worried that they might end up here. While right in the middle of all this anguish, being almost physically grabbed and pulled up, and I can just remember going up really, really fast, and it's like nighttime, almost like flying through space and then just stopping. It was God who had pulled me out. It was just such a relief. It's like, finally, I don't have to wonder about this anymore. Is there a God? Is any of this real? I'm finally there with him.
3: Miraculously, Frankie's condition then quickly turned for the better. Once awakened off the ventilator, he and Ashley shared with each other about their encounters with God.
4: hearing what Frankie experienced was even more confirmation for me that God is real, God loves us, and He cares about us. God had changed both of us at the same time.
2: To hear her say, or acknowledge in any way, that there even was a God, that alone made me just weep, because I was just very, very overjoyed knowing I'm gonna get to try this again. I don't have to make all these same stupid mistakes. I finally get to go tell my kids about God.
3: Frankie fully recovered over the course of the next month, and Ashley was delivered from her depression and addictions. They have since started praying together and taking their family to church. Now that they know the truth about God, they're eager to share His hope with the world.
2: Just as soon as I was able to speak good enough to be understood, I was telling anyone that would listen about God, about what I'd seen. Hey, did you know heaven and hell and God and Jesus, all that's real? Did you know that? But it's not very often you hear someone being that far gone and getting a second chance. I'm insanely grateful to God to even just be here at all.
4: I am so grateful to God that He let us have Frankie back. I believe my family went through this because God loved us enough to chase us down and say, you're not gonna continue living this empty life that is leading to nowhere. Like, you're coming home to me. It really gives me peace to know that no matter what could come our way, God's there and He's listening to our prayers. He loves us, He cares for us, and He's already got it taken care of.
1: Frankie's testimony is a powerful reminder that even in the darkest moments, we can have a miraculous ending. His journey from atheism to faith reveals the life-changing power of God's grace. And it reminds us that no heart is beyond redemption. Frankie's terrifying glimpse into eternity shows us that even when we feel far from God, His mercy is still reaching for us. 2 Peter 3:9 reminds us that God is patient with us and not wanting anyone to perish, but for everyone to come to repentance. And Frankie's experience in the hospital reveals the sobering reality of what life looks like when we're completely separated from God. It's a place without hope, love, or light. And for years, he believed faith was nothing more than a fantasy. But when he reached the end of his own strength, the reality of eternity became impossible to ignore. Ashley's story reveals the incredible power of God's grace. Because of past hurts, she identified as an atheist. But in her darkest moment of fear, the Holy Spirit met her right where she was. In desperation, she cried out to a God that she said she didn't believe in. But God knew her, and He loved her, and He came close. And the immediate, unexplainable peace that surrounded her is a beautiful picture of Philippians 4:7, a peace that passes all understanding. And this testimony reminds us that God will go to extraordinary lengths to reach us. In fact, He already has. He sent Jesus. No one is ever too far gone. Our past, our doubts, our mistakes, and our wounds do not limit God's ability or His desire to save us. When we finally surrender and call out to Him, He is faithful to meet us. Frankie and Ashley's story is a beautiful reminder that Jesus did not come to condemn the world, but to rescue it and offer hope of eternal life. If you need prayer today so that you can know Jesus, please call us at 855-759-0700 and request the pamphlet, A Certain Salvation. Coming up, an overdose led Carl to a life-changing encounter he says he will never forget. See how that experience made him question everything he thought he knew.
5: What do I enjoy most about what I do? Well, that's easy. I love connecting with people, especially when someone says, I am so glad I can talk with you. I really need prayer. That's God's perfect timing. I talk with people all the time who want prayer for a family situation. Sometimes it's prayer for an emotional or physical need or even a financial breakthrough. It's so amazing that I can share about God's love and encourage people. I love this Bible verse, for it is God who works in you to will and to act in order to fulfill His good purpose. God is at work. I've seen him answer prayer. Won't you call today? 1-855-759-0700. God bless you.
6: Hell is definitely real. It's real. Very much real.
7: Carl Knighton knows what hell is like because he says he went there after he accidentally overdosed on a drug called Valium.
6: Like the Bible says, you're in torment.
7: Even though it happened more than 20 years ago, Carl was able to draw pictures of what he says he encountered in hell.
6: The one in the middle, they trying to get out of the fire, but there's no way they can get out. There's no hope for them. There's no way of escape for them.
7: Carl grew up in a Christian home where he had been taught that heaven and hell were real places. Even as a child, he was sensitive to the things of God.
6: Always felt the presence of God. I've seen angels of God at a young age, and that let me know that God was with me.
7: After high school, Carl joined the Army and married. Both his marriage and his military career were short-lived.
6: And platoon leader, platoon star and squad leader, will come to me and say, "Oh, you not doing your job."

0: drugs, but he says he believes it was the last pill he took that sent him on a journey to hell.
1: And I took that Valium, and before I knew it, I fell off the couch onto the floor. It was pitch black, dark. I began to quiver. I began to have the shakes, and I began going down and down and down like a deep pit. And I started smelling the stench of hell. It's the most rottenest thing that you can ever smell in your life. In fact, you can't even imagine it. I began to feel a tugging, a pulling. Like the Bible says, demons tug and nag at you. They was calling my name. Boy, say, we got you. We got you. We got you. You belong to us now. I saw souls, lost souls that was in torment in the lake of fire. They was crying and calling on God. They was hopeless. And I called on the Lord. Jesus, Jesus, help me, Jesus, help me, Jesus. And soon I called on his name. I saw the hand of God snatch me out of hell, and my spirit went back into my body.
0: Carl says that he was in hell for more than half an hour.
1: I was shaking and trembling, and I turned my head to the right. And they said I was dead. And they said that was there for 30 to 35 minutes. But I know that was a loving God that loved me so much.
0: 3 days later, Carl returned to Fort Eustis, Virginia to face the consequences of going AWOL. He was demoted and confined to the barracks for 1 month. During that time alone, he completely surrendered his life to Jesus Christ.
1: I immediately asked the Lord to forgive me, repent, put them sins behind me, go forward in God. I really gave my life back to Christ after that.
0: Today, Carl is married again. He's also on a mission to tell as many people as he can about the reality of heaven and hell.
1: God loved me so much. He loved me so much that he gives me a second chance. And I'm here to tell the story. Not a story, but the true testimony how awesome God is. And people will only listen. And don't take God for granted. Don't throw your life away. Accept Jesus as your Savior.
2: I have heard many different near-death stories, and they all remind me that this world is temporary and that we were actually created for eternity. And whatever questions or doubts you may have about some of the details of near-death experiences, the Bible is clear. Heaven is real. Judgment is real, and the choices we make have eternal consequences. In Matthew 25, 46, Jesus says, they, speaking of those he calls unrighteous, will go away to eternal punishment, but the righteous to eternal life. The unrighteous in this parable are not people who've made mistakes. We all have. They are those who remain separated from God, refusing his mercy and choosing to live apart from his truth. And the result is eternal separation from his goodness, his light, his peace, and his eternal presence. I mean, imagine you're driving down the road toward a bridge that has been washed away by a flood. And someone is standing in the road and they're shouting, stop, turn around. In this context, the warning is not condemnation. It is actually compassion. And in the same way, God warns us because he loves us. And the good news today is that through Jesus, he has made a way back to him. Jesus died for our sins and he rose again so that everyone who turns to him can be forgiven, made righteous, and welcomed back into God's eternal promise. And perhaps like Carl, you sense God giving you another opportunity right now today. Do not ignore his invitation. Do not ignore the warning. Accept his invitation and find eternal life today. And so God, I just thank you that when we were lost in our sin, you came into our space and you reminded us that there is a God who still loves us, who can restore us and redeem us, who brings salvation if we choose to repent and follow you. And so we choose to do that today. Thank you for the promise of eternal life when we do. Amen. I want to encourage you to call us at 855-759-0700 and request the pamphlet, A Certain Salvation. Well, coming up, when someone we love is hurting, we often ask, what can I do? We're going to explore the powerful calling we all have to pray healing over others.

So I think there's two main thought barriers that often stand in the way of people operating in God's like miraculous power, like healing or hearing God's voice for people or deliverance. And the first thought barrier is that, well, God just doesn't do those things today. So those things ended at the apostles and they're just not available today at all. So I shouldn't bother pursuing them. But the second thought barrier is the belief that those things are available for today, but they're just not available for me today. And this was the thought barrier that kept me from stepping out and pursuing healing for many, many years, because I tried to pray for a few people to be healed at one point and I never saw a healing. So I just came to the conclusion, well, since I tried once, you know, and I didn't see a breakthrough in it, I guess I just don't have the gift. And what that belief system led to was that I didn't bother pursuing healing, or I didn't bother praying or asking God for it, because I just assumed, my belief system just told me that I wasn't going to be able to see it. And I think a lot of people struggle with this similar thought process that I had, because they see almost like a discrepancy or a dispensation between what Jesus taught in the Gospels and what Paul taught in the epistles. And they think that healing was for the apostles, but then for us today, we have spiritual gifts and you either have the gift or you don't. This is kind of the common thought. A lot of people get that from 1 Corinthians 12, verse 29, which says, are all apostles, are all prophets, are all teachers, do all work miracles, do all possess gifts of healings? And it goes on to list several other gifts. And I think this verse on its own, out of context, it comes across like it's saying, not all of us are going to be able to do all the things. But I want to submit a bit of a different interpretation than you might have heard on 1 Corinthians 12 that I think makes more sense of the whole of what the New Testament teaches on healing. I think that Paul's view actually was that you don't need a gift necessarily to be able to heal. Some people have a gift, but we're actually all called to heal. So if you go to Ephesians chapter 4, verse 11, it gives us a kind of like key to understanding 1 Corinthians 12 and how Paul thought about spiritual gifts. So it says this in Ephesians 4, verse 11, and he gave the apostles, the prophets, the evangelists, the shepherds, and the teachers to equip the saints for the work of ministry. So some of these gifts are actually mentioned in that verse I just read in Corinthians that said, you know, all are not apostles, all are not prophets. But if we come here to Ephesians chapter 4, it says the apostles and the prophets and the evangelists, the shepherds and teachers, as an example, are given to equip the body of Christ for the work of that ministry. So I would ask you, you know, like not everybody is an evangelist, but the evangelist is actually given to empower everybody else to do evangelizing. Not everybody is a prophet, but the Bible says that the prophets are actually given to equip the saints for that work of ministry. So the idea in Ephesians 4 here is that some people have a gift. Some people have an ability to function in something in a way that's maybe beyond normal. But Ephesians 4 says that those people are actually given to equip the saints for the work of ministry. So their gift in that area is actually meant to be imparted and activated in other people. So if we take this key from Ephesians 4 and we start to read the gift list in 1 Corinthians 12, I actually think it makes a whole lot more sense of what Paul is teaching in 1 Corinthians 12. Okay, so it says in 12 verse 7, to each is given the manifestation of the Spirit for the common good. For to one is given through the Spirit the utterance of wisdom. So the first gift mentioned is wisdom. Now I'd ask the question, are all believers called to grow in wisdom? I hope that you're saying yes through the other side of the TV screen, because there's so many scriptures that tell us that every believer is called to operate in wisdom and grow in wisdom. I think that's pretty obvious. Now let's go to the next gift. So it says wisdom, and to another the utterance of knowledge according to the same Spirit. Now this could be word of knowledge, or it could be just knowledge about the scriptures. But in either case, like all Christians are actually called to hear God's voice, and all Christians are called to grow in knowledge. So even though that's a gift for some, it's actually something we're all called to operate in. And let's go on to the next gift. And the next gift in verse 9 is to another faith by the same Spirit. And then the next one is to another gifts of healing by the one Spirit. So again, I would ask, are all Christians called to grow and operate in faith? Of course, but the Bible says that some people have a gift of faith, and I believe that their gift of faith is actually meant to empower your faith so that you can grow in that area. And I believe this is true of all of the gifts, and I think the belief system that says that, you know, that's just not my thing, that's your thing, and I'm just going to stay in my own lane,
It really doesn't serve any of us well because we all end up just kind of doing our own things. And the body of Christ, as it says in Ephesians 4, can't get equipped and grow into full maturity. But when we actually like humble ourselves and we actually start learning from people who have different strengths than us and actually allowing God to like impart that area of grace in their life into our life, we'll start to see accelerated growth. So when I started surrounding myself with people who saw healings, next thing I know, my faith grew in that area and I kept stepping out in it. And I didn't see anything at first, but eventually I did start to see healings come through my life. And now I actually have the opportunity to be the gift of healing to somebody else and empower them now to go and step into that. So the ministry of Jesus is multiplying through each one of us.

0: Prayer is our lifeline. And I know that there are some times that I don't feel like I have the words or that I can pray. Life may seem so heavy and so hard, but I know that there are people I can call on who are carrying me to God in prayer. And that is what our prayer ministers do at our prayer and ministry center. Our prayer lines are open for you because we know that you need to be carried in prayer sometimes, and you want to know that there is someone you can count on. You can count on our 700 Club Canada prayer warriors because they love you and they love God. But we can't do this without your generosity. 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
2: 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The Unseen Realm will help you fight the good fight of faith.
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0: Our CBN Family app is such an encouragement to so many, because they're able to look back on our past episodes. They're able to share Superbook with their children and family. They're able to take some time and listen to findings that are happening in Israel. There's so much that they can access. And so if you haven't downloaded it yet, we're encouraging you to do that today because we know that it will be an encouragement to you.
3: Yeah, and Shireen, today we talked about, you know, near death or after death, what happens to us. And I think for a lot of people, it fills up with a lot of fear because it's unknown or uncertain. But I'm here to actually say with absolute confidence, it's actually not unknown or uncertain because we have the truth found in the Bible, and Jesus in his death and resurrection showed us that death is not the end. And so for us as followers of Jesus, we have incredible hope.
0: We have a hope that actually allows us to live life without fear.
3: Yeah.
0: As we're living each day, we already understand God has paid the price. He's returned home and he's going to come back for us. And so we can live with encouragement knowing when we breathe our last breath, God already has us and we've got a safe place to go to.
3: Yeah, and I have this saying, and some people think it's a little bit more, but I don't think it is at all. I say the worst thing that can happen to me today is that I die. And that's a promotion. And so for me, when you understand that, you don't live in fear. You can live with confidence and courageous obedience. And so our desire and hope for you is that you would experience that in such a powerful way. And if you don't have that hope, today make that decision to give your life to Jesus. He is the hope you've been looking for. You don't need to fear death today.
0: Well, the scripture tells us to live as Christ, to die as gain. Yes. Either way, if he wants us living, we've got him. And if we go home, we've got him.
3: So good.
0: It's our gain. And one of the ways that help us be certain of who we have is through prayer. And so we're going to pray today. Croteau has said, please pray for my son. He is feeling suicidal. God, we pray for anyone feeling suicidal right now that you would show them there's life in you. Bring them into a comfortable place in you and just assure them of salvation. In Jesus' name, amen.
3: And Nancy said, please pray for the salvation of my relatives. And so, God, we do pray that the hope of Jesus would be found in Nancy's family. In Jesus' name, amen.
0: Our power verse for you today is John 14:6. Jesus answered, I am the way and the truth and the life. No one comes to the Father except through me. Know that Jesus is with you. God bless you.
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1: This week on Christian World News, a Swedish journalist meets Jesus on the Sea of Galilee. Now she's sharing her unique story with a special message for those who do not believe in God. Plus, Christians standing with Israel. 3 years after the horrible October 7th attacks, nearly 2,000 pastors and leaders gather to pray in Jerusalem. The event broadcast to millions more online. And a small Christian college has one of the best traditions in college basketball. It's also bucking a negative trend in college admissions. We'll show you Taylor University's Silent Night, tell you why it's enrolling a record number of students. Hello, everyone. Welcome to this week's edition of Christian World News. I'm George Thomas. A Swedish journalist described herself as an atheist with a soft spot for Christianity. During a visit to Israel, Ingrid Carlquist says she met Jesus on the Sea of Galilee. And now she has a message for those who do not believe in God. Dale Hood brings us her story from Sweden.
2: A rising star in the Swedish media, Ingrid Carlquist worked as an investigative reporter and editor at some of the country's largest news companies. But her reporting would lead her to take some controversial stands on contentious issues like Muslim immigration to Sweden, which doomed her career in the mainstream media. Then, after 59 years of living as a convinced atheist, her life completely changed in 2019.
3: I thought I was an atheist, but I was very fond of Christianity. For many years, I dreamed about there being a revival in Sweden. I just didn't think I needed it.
2: Her journey to Christ began when her friend Henrik Hultberg, a Christian, was miraculously healed of a serious blood clot in his brain.
3: And he said to me, "You have to become a Christian, Ingrid. That's the thing, don't you understand?" And I said, "Yeah, I think I want to, but how do you do it?" And then God started doing things in my life.
2: The turning point came when Ingrid went to Israel, visiting the Sea of Galilee, where, as she put it, she got in the wrong boat. After Ingrid talked about Christianity on her podcast, a listener suggested she meet Lars Einarsson, a Swedish Bible teacher living in Israel.
4: That's when I decided I'm going to connect with her and see if she would be interested in coming to Israel, and I could show her, what Israel is all about. And she graciously accepted.
2: Einarsson and his sister Ellen gave Ingrid a tour of the Holy Land and scheduled a trip to the Sea of Galilee. She traveled north with Ellen, and they prepared to board one of the many tourist boats that operate on the lake.
3: And then I just saw a lot of people walking onto this boat, and I said, "Ellen, that must be our boat. Let's go." And we went on this boat, and suddenly people started to sing in English hymns.
2: It was a boat chartered by a group of American Christians.
3: And I said to Ellen, "I think we're on the wrong boat." And she said, "Okay, Ingrid, but now we're here. Let's just have fun." But I had a really bad conscience. I hadn't paid for my ticket.
2: Then the pastor told the story of Jesus walking on water, calming the storm, and how Peter tried to walk on water and began to sink because of his unbelief.
3: The pastor said, and then Jesus said, "Why do you have so little faith, Peter?" And it just said, boom, in my heart. I started crying. My body was all warm, and I just cried and cried and cried. There was such a joy in me. And I thought, wow, I really met Jesus today.
2: As the boat returned to shore, Ingrid, her face still red from crying, said she felt guilty because she hadn't bought a ticket for the cruise.
3: So I went up to the pastor and I said, "My name is Ingrid and I'm from Sweden, and I'm so sorry that I got on the wrong boat." And he looked at me and said, "Ingrid, you were definitely on the right boat," because he saw what happened to me.
2: Ingrid would return to Sweden and begin reading her Bible each day, and even enrolled in a Bible college. Although when she wanted to join a church, the media's attacks on her reputation followed her.
3: I was an Islamophobe, a racist, a horrible person.
2: The first church she visited looked her up online, and she felt unwelcome. Then she discovered a church pastored by Sven Wiborn.
5: Of course, I checked it up on the internet, and I could see very, very bad things and told about her. And I was interested, and I want to learn her, learn about her. So I went to her and I talked to her. Also, that she had been rejected in different churches and like that. And I said, it's not right. If God has approved her and saved her, who are we to stop her? Even if she's different, doesn't matter.
2: And then came her baptism.
3: And when I drove to the church to my baptism, I heard a voice in my head saying, you must write a book about your story, how you came to faith. And I will give you the title. And in Swedish, it's Men herregud, finns du på riktigt? I guess in English that would be, oh my God, do you really exist?
2: Ingrid's new book, Oh My God, Do You Really Exist, was published last month. Lars Einarsson, who wrote the foreword, says we should never decide who is a good candidate to become a Christian.
4: There are many people who are looking for truth today, and many are like her, and they just need to hear the truth. We need to be bold to get the word out, and so I think many are open today, and we have the answers.
2: And Henrik Hultberg, whose miraculous healing started Ingrid on her journey, said he knew God was going to get her.
6: I wasn't worried. I just thought he'll get her. Sooner or later, he'll get her.
2: Ingrid says she wants to use her new book to reach a nation of what she calls unhappy Swedes, many of whom have admitted in polling that their lives have no meaning.
3: That's my mission. You can go around and believe almost all of your life that you are an atheist because it's cool. It's cool to be an atheist. Then you believe in science and all that stuff. And God is for people who are weak or a little stupid. So my message is, no, it's not. It's just waiting there for you. You can change your life like this, or just be filled with happiness.
2: Ingrid hopes to release an English version of her book soon. Dale Hurd, CBN News, reporting from Sweden.
1: Terrific story. Thank you so much, Dale. Staying in Europe, evangelist Franklin Graham says people in the United Kingdom are hungry to know God. More than 800 people, many of them youth, committed their lives to Jesus Christ at Graham's Crusade in Manchester, England on October 3rd. Reverend Graham told CBN News that the society has left them empty and searching for answers.
7: There are millions of hungry hearts. There are searching souls. The whole continent, not just the UK, but Europe, millions of people are searching and looking for truth. They want to know truth. The internet has left them cold. What they've learned in school has left them cold. And they're wanting a relationship. And they're wanting a relationship with their maker, their creator. That's Almighty God.
1: More than 10,000 people attended what's called the God Loves You Tour in Manchester. It's the latest stop after visiting seven cities in the UK since 2002. Nearly 600 churches took part in the event. Reverend Graham told CBN News he believes the people of the United Kingdom. Graham's ministry also trained thousands of local Christians to share their faith. The gospel tour continues, going to Belfast, Northern Ireland, and Dublin, Ireland in May 2027. Coming up, 24 hours of prayer at the Western Wall, an unprecedented gathering of Christian leaders standing with the Jewish state. Also broadcast to millions worldwide.
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1: Folks, welcome back to Christian World News. An extraordinary gathering took place at the Western Wall in Jerusalem on the third anniversary of the October 7th attacks. Thousands of Christians came together to remember the victims and to pray for the peace of Jerusalem. Christians in more than 125 nations took part in a live broadcast of the 24-hour event. Chris Mitchell reports.
14: On the third anniversary of the Hamas attack, President Donald Trump spoke with Prime Minister Benjamin Netanyahu.
15: And I wished him well, and I wished the people of Israel well. That was a horrible day, a horrible tragedy.
14: In Jerusalem, Christian leaders gathered to remember the victims and pray for Israel. Nearly 2,000 pastors and Christian leaders came here next to the Western Wall to commemorate October 7th, stand with the Jewish people, and join an unprecedented 24-hour prayer event. Mike Evans of the Friends of Zion sees the gathering as part of a spiritual battle.
16: I finally told the Prime Minister, you're fighting a media war, you're fighting an ideological war, you're fighting an economic war, you're fighting a proxy war, but you're not fighting a spirit war. We're going to come to Israel and fight a spirit war against principalities and powers.
14: The global prayer event united millions of Christians from more than 125 nations in a live television broadcast from Jerusalem.
17: We thank God that this could be done with so many people. They say 40 million people are involved praying now from all around the globe. This is unprecedented, I think, for any time of prayer for Israel.
14: Dozens of representatives from the nations came to support Israel, including two nations that have become enemies of Israel, South Africa and Iran.
18: Do you know Iranians right now? They love Americans. They love Israel. They love the Jews. They said, why should we hate them?
19: We love the nation of Israel. And we come here to pray for peace. We come and commemorate that evil day. And we want to say it must not happen again.
14: Australian podcaster Erin Molan told CBN News after October 7th, she witnessed a stark difference between Israel and its detractors.
20: Viva, viva, Intifada!
21: This is a very basic test. Whenever they gather, they chant, death to Israel, death to Jews, Intifada. Whenever the Jewish people or the Israeli people gathered after October 7, they chanted, bring them home. Even that, at a base level, says everything about who they are as a people.
14: Evans says the church must not repeat what some churches did during the rise of Nazi Germany.
16: It was fueled and fed by apathy in the church and through anti-Semitism in the universities and the school and the medias of Germany. So this is the same thing we're seeing right now, and we have to stand up to it, because it's a battle between two books, two spirits, and two kingdoms. We came into the kingdom for such a time as this. This is what we signed up for. This is our finest hour, and we need to rise up, rise and shine, for your light has come.
14: Chris Mitchell, CBN News, Jerusalem.
1: Thank you, Chris. Up next, the small Christian school that's making big gains. Why is Taylor University growing when so many other colleges are seeing a drop in enrollment? We'll answer that question when we come back.
22: Something
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5: I'll never forget what I saw.
22: We did not plan this at all. What in the world is happening?
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22: I don't know, I'm just in awe of God.
23: Gen Z has been written off. They're not the generation that's, you know, following the standards.
0: Honestly, I would just post and post and post and make sure that it looked like everything was okay when deep down it wasn't.
24: People hate on college students, Gen Z, so much, saying there's no hope for Gen Z.
22: I think they've had everything the world has to offer, and they're done with it.
0: You all are a part of a generation that God is sparking revival, and it is spreading.
23: There's so many people that don't know their love, that don't know that they can live free of anxiety, free of depression.
0: It's just getting started.
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1: And welcome back to the broadcast. Major universities across the nation are seeing big drops in enrollment. Yet one small Christian college in the Midwest is experiencing unprecedented growth. School officials say the key to their success is staying true to their faith. John Jessup reports.
27: Tucked away in Indiana's cornfields and country roads, something big is happening at Taylor University. In a town so small there's no high school or middle school, this Christian university is bucking trends and making an international impact. From the Near Space Launch Program, a company started by a Taylor professor and run by a Taylor grad that sends satellites to space, to its now famous Silent Night, a costume-themed hoops tradition.
28: One of the best traditions in college basketball comes from a very small school in northeastern Indiana.
29: Celebrated every holiday season and bringing new meaning to Silent Night.
27: Running for 180 years, Taylor president Michael Lindsay says enrollment has more than doubled since 2021, from 1,700 students to 3,500, while maintaining a 94% retention rate.
30: I think that the Lord has taken a series of providential circumstances at a particular moment and has galvanized energy and excitement for the university.
27: Part of that energy, a $100 million push to revitalize the school and its hometown of Upland, with $95 million raised so far.
30: All of this is really trying to take seriously the admonition in Jeremiah 29, where the faith Lord said, seek the peace and the prosperity of the place where God has called you. If it prospers, you too will prosper.
31: To give you a sign of the growth here, Taylor University is building a brand new chapel that, when it's done, will hold up to 3,500 people.
27: Senior Dre Caldwell came here because of the school's unapologetic Christian stance.
32: You don't come to Taylor wondering what you're going to get in the classroom. You don't come wondering what you're going to get in the residence halls. What does life look like after classes are over? You don't wonder that. You kind of know what you're going to get, which is really unique. I went to a lot of other schools who they appealed to everybody.
27: Bonded by what's called a life together covenant, student and faculty member alike sign a list of spiritual commitments.
30: We welcome students from a wide variety of Christian traditions, everything from Eastern Orthodox and Roman Catholic to Charismatic and Pentecostal. What we try to do is to build an environment where community worship is one that focuses on the essentials, the centrality of the word, the vibrancy of student-led worship, and to help fix our eyes on Jesus, the author and perfecter of our faith.
27: Lindsay believes that may be the key.
30: We saw this in the Ivy League, in recent years, where they just aren't willing to sort of make a clear statement. Those institutions are struggling on the enrollment front. Those of us who've chosen to be clear and compelling, we're thriving.
27: The forecast for higher education nationally has ebbed and flowed, with spring 2026 numbers slightly behind the year before, with many factors including parents still paying off their own loans who aren't excited about rising tuition costs, the impact of visa restrictions and delays for international students, political divisions on campuses, and a generation seeing little to no value in a college degree. There's also what's being called the demographic cliff.
2: People stopped having children around the Great Recession, as typically happens during economic downturns, but they never started having children again. So the birth rate has never recovered. And if you do the math from 2008, 18 years later is now. And those 18-year-olds who would be going to college as freshmen, we have a lot fewer of them. So that will hit this fall.
27: Education reporter John Marcus says while larger, more well-known Christian universities continue to thrive, rural Christian schools lacking large endowments or wealthy alumni are closing their doors.
2: About 80 nonprofit colleges and universities had closed or merged since 2020, and more than half of them were religiously affiliated.
27: For smaller Christian schools hoping to survive, experts say the answer is a combination of greater business skills, expanding online programs, merging with other colleges, and leaning into the thing that makes them unique. That brings us back to Upland, where students are starting the fall semester with a lot of changes and new experiences, while one thing remains the same, a promise to keep Jesus Christ at the center.
30: I hope 5 years from now, people would say that Taylor is more faithful to the Lord and has more spiritual vitality and energy among its students and its graduates. We take those things really seriously. I also hope that we are in a position of leadership among faith-based universities, helping to show it's possible to be a university that's grounded in Christian convictions and is willing to take courageous stands, even when higher education is waffling on many of the big questions of life.
27: John Jessup, CBN News, Upland, Indiana.
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3: Welcome back to the broadcast. The U.S. Senate gave special recognition to Prison Fellowship for its 50 years of ministry to those behind bars. Oklahoma Senator James Lankford said the fellowship's work points people to Christ, helps restore families, and gives people the opportunity to change. That resolution comes as jail ministries are making an impact around this country. Revival, for example, is taking place behind bars in a local Florida jail. There, dozens of inmates are experiencing God's transformational power. And as Charlene Aaron reports, some are spreading the message of Christ after their release.
4: Walton County Jail is being transformed from a place of confinement to spiritual freedom. Reverend Jonathan King, pastor of First Apostolic Church of Dufferniac Springs, serves as voluntary chaplain for the Walton County Sheriff's Office. He says the ministry takes a specific approach that's bearing fruit.
5: When we approach these men and women as people instead of just as inmates, we're finding that God is doing a work in their lives.
6: The ministry, a coordinated effort between the Walton County Sheriff's Office, First Apostolic, and New Life Church of Santa Rosa, includes worship, prayer, and Bible study. But the impact is going far beyond a weekly meeting.
5: We can only have 28 men in there at a time, and so obviously that doesn't scratch the surface. And so we teach them, we want you to take this and go and teach it to the ones that didn't get to come today. Mm-hmm. And so they're teaching Bible studies in their pods. They're having prayer meetings in their pods. They're encouraging one another in their pods.
4: The results are impressive, with 70 inmates baptized in July. King also helped baptize another 45 inmates in August at the Okaloosa County Jail.
5: It's a beautiful thing to watch as men who started the day with absolutely no hope of anything future. And over months, we watch as the life returns to their eyes and they have some purpose.
4: The jail ministry focuses on rehabilitating and discipling inmates so they can go beyond just redirecting them to completely change their lives. Some take that transformation with them after they leave, including one man who now attends King's Church.
5: He got out on a Thursday afternoon. He was in our service on Sunday morning. We've been seeing him. We have marriage services on Sunday. He comes to both of them, and he's brought more people with him than most anybody I know.
4: There are other signs as well.
5: I've watched as the Lord has literally changed the atmosphere in that jail. Several weeks ago, they communicated to me that they pulled the reports of those 70 inmates that we baptized there at Walton a few months ago, and as of a couple of weeks ago, they had zero disciplinary actions towards any of them.
4: Now the ministry is expanding to help men prepare for life after incarceration.
5: They're going to allow us to teach a recovery part of that reentry program where we'll be able to connect with those that are fixing to leave and to connect with them and tell them that they have somewhere to go when they get out.
4: For King, changed lives are more than just jailhouse conversions.
5: If the Lord can convert somebody in a jailhouse, then who are we to look down on that and say, well, it's just because they're in jail? Well, the truth of the matter is we all were converted somewhere. And I believe that God can start a conversion process in some inmates in a jail that will move past the jail.
4: Charlene Aaron, CBN News.
3: So beautiful. Where the Spirit of the Lord is, there is freedom, even behind bars. Folks, that's it for this week's edition of Christian World News. Until next week, from all of us, goodbye and God bless you.
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14: And welcome to this special edition of Studio 5. We're on the road this week in Music City, Nashville, Tennessee, home to the Museum of Christian and Gospel Music, as well as the 2026 Dove Awards. We're here to chat with some of the nominees.
15: In the mighty name of Jesus, I pray.
14: Recording artist Hope Darce shares the story behind Mighty Name of Jesus.
16: I'd really love to write a song that felt like a prayer for all the people that I know are walking out what I've been walking out for the last couple of years.
15: He's a forgiving God.
14: SCE Worship reflects on their musical journey.
17: As the song started coming together, we were just like, oh no, this is like a very significant like worship project.
14: And it's a God thing for Chosen Road.
18: And that's the way that it's been the entire 17 years. It's just kind of like, all right, here we are. God, use us however you want to use us.
14: And we begin with Hope Darce, the singer, songwriter, and worship leader made a splash on the music scene some years ago with the single Peace Be Still. She's up for two Dove Awards this year.

0: So where were you this year when you learned you have two Dove nominations?
1: I think I was at home. I don't think I was doing anything. Actually, I didn't even know what happened until my phone started blowing up. Your blood declares that I am free. I was probably more thinking about, did I fill out that homecoming form? Did I fill out the senior picture form? That's where my head's been.
0: Yeah.
1: So I was very surprised.
2: In the mighty name of Jesus, I pray.
0: What does the recognition like this mean to you?
1: I don't know. For me, it's felt like, oh, that means that this song has reached a number of people to the point that this song has connected with them on a really personal level. And it's gone further than I could have ever imagined or ever dreamed or even planned. And I think that that makes you kind of sit back as I think both like a steward of songs, a steward of the artistry that I'm doing in the season, and you go, oh, there's fruit. I don't know. It just feels like something that I can look at and say, thank you, Lord, for letting me see that the constant willingness to show up and do the thing that you've asked me to do is fruitful in other people's lives because you didn't have to.
2: By the blood of Jesus Christ, in the mighty name of Jesus.
0: So it's Mighty Name of Jesus, Song of the Year, Worship Recorded Song of the Year.
1: Yeah.
0: What's the story behind how
1: The song.
0: this song comes to hope?
1: Yes. Oh my goodness. So my oldest daughter had a really long health journey with her knee. And then along the way, she had another health complication completely separate. And so I'd really love to write a song that felt like a prayer for all the people that I know are walking out what I've been walking out for the last couple of years. They're praying for something, they're not seeing it happening the way they want it to or when they want it to. But they know to keep holding on to the promises of God. They know to keep declaring God's scripture over their life, over their situation, over their family member. But maybe they just feel tired. They don't know what to say. They don't know what to pray anymore. They're like, I've prayed this thing 50 million different ways. And I was like, what if we had a song? And that was it. It was like, that was the heart behind it.
2: It's in the mind.
0: Do you remember the first time that you saw the power of God's word in your music touching somebody?
1: Yeah, it's funny. The first time I ever saw it was with my first song that came out as an artist was Peace Be Still. I did not think that was a good song. Tells you what I know.
0: Certified gold. And you didn't think it was a good song.
1: I did. I was like, those pieces are hard to sing. I don't know. This doesn't feel like a church song. Like, I just was like, nah, I don't know.

I walked into church and a different worship leader was singing it. And I stood in the back of the room and I watched what was happening in the room. And I was watching people cry and weep and have a moment with the Lord. And suddenly I was like, hold on. I haven't been seeing this through a spiritual lens. I've really been seeing this through such a fleshly lens of like, I don't know if I like that song, instead of going like, but God, do you want to use that song? That was the first time I really saw that. And I do think it marked something in me as a songwriter that I felt really compelled to make sure that when I was writing songs, they were riding the tension of like what we all really walk through. Mm-hmm. But full of the promises of God and the hope of Jesus. You speak peace. Little by little, that just opened doors. And all of a sudden, a couple years later, this, you know, just average stay-at-home mom found herself in rooms she had no business being in, but the Lord had assigned for me to be there. And so ever since, I've just been trying to be faithful to do it as well as I can and honor God as well as I can, just like I was when I was doing laundry and making meals and I wasn't doing any of this.

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1: It's like the only place I want to be. 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
0: And welcome back to this Dove Award special of Studio 5. Next up is SEU Worship. They're nominated for 2 awards, including Best New Artist, although they've been on the scene for more than a dozen years.

0: how much of what we're seeing and experiencing in your music ministry is reflective of the campus? Because I'm thinking you're putting out to the world is amazing, mm-hmm. but what's campus life like?
1: Yeah. I mean, campus is really similar to what we get to see, especially this last album. Our goal was to record it throughout different sections of the semester to really and capture what culture is like at SCU. And we always say, okay, we're gonna bring this song to our campus, and this is our barometer. Like, if this doesn't work on campus, this is why we're, you know, doing worship. It's so that we as a community, as a collective, can worship the Lord. That's our first thought. So anything you see is like anthems on our campus that have been for that whole year. It's kind of like a snapshot of our years.
0: So then I have to ask, so what was it like when you first performed What a God?
1: Oh, my goodness.
2: That actually was crazy.
1: Yeah, we were at conference. We wrote that with our friends at One House. Roosevelt Stewart and also Brunus. And they were at our conference. And we had just written it like the week before. And we were like, let's just bring this to conference. And it was crazy. I don't know if you remember like
2: the specifics. Well, I think it went for like 20 minutes.
1: Yeah.
2: Like, just kept going. Like, so many, like, the bridge happened.
1: That's
2: like
1: the extended version.
2: Like, many different like tags came off of it. But the campus just like immediately like loved it.
1: Yes.
2: It went crazy.
1: Yeah.
0: And the world loved it too. I think 150 million streams.
1: That's crazy.
0: Wow. And counting.
1: That's crazy. I didn't even know that.
0: I find it funny that you guys are nominated for New Artist of the Year.
1: Right.
0: How does it feel? Where were you when you get after doing this for I don't know how many years?
1: I assume it's how every artist feels. You're like, I'm not new to this. You know what I mean? Like, new to y'all. New to y'all.
0: And your other nomination this year is Worship Album of the Year. What does it mean for this particular album to be nominated for that?
2: Oh, that was crazy. Like, even to see that album get nominated was crazy to us. But even as we were, like,

0: much better.
1: Yeah.
0: Yeah. Yeah, not even the number of streams or like that's all amazing, like, but the fact that I get to make music about God with my best friends and like such a like vibrant community, I'd never, like, I'm just so thankful.
1: And it's just like such an assurance of where God has us, and following the grace of God. You've been out on your own, now it's time to come
2: home. And SEU Worship has some new music. The album is called Found in the Field. It's a live project available right now. And still ahead, we're sitting down with Chosen Road.
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2: Welcome back to Studio 5. We are here at the Museum of Christian and Gospel Music giving you a preview of this year's Dove Awards. We're sitting down now with Chosen Road. They've been at this for nearly 20 years and are nominated for a Dove Award for the very first time.

0: So, you guys have been at this for nearly 20 years?
1: It'll be great. Yeah, that's coming up. Not far away. Yeah, 17 years.
0: So 17, it's hard, yeah. So that's
1: saying it like that, it sounds wild.
2: West Virginia, Mountain Mama, take me home.
0: And now nominated for your first two Dove Awards.

0: I've watched the Dove Awards on television since I was a little boy. And so to think about it, like, hey, we're, you know, nominated in two categories, it's just really just wild and just super grateful, and just it's just nothing but the favor of God.
1: And I love to hear the stories that he tells.
2: Growing up and being such a big fan of Christian music, and you see things like the Dove Awards, and I never even put it on my register of like, oh man, we could do that one day. And so God just allowed us to walk through a bunch of amazing doors that's kind of just led to this point.
0: Sometimes I'm like, man, this has just been one big accident, but we know that it's not that. It's just been, you know, the blessings of God.

0: You are nominated for Bluegrass Country Roots Album of the Year and Bluegrass Recorded Song of the Year. Tell me about American Morning, Chosen Road, Side A. What's that project like?
1: So, Side A of the project is really just about faith and how important faith is to the foundation of the United States of America. We realized, hey, we're coming up on the 250th anniversary of the country. If we could ever get away with kind of stepping outside of what we typically do to do something like that, this would be the year to do it. And so we did it, and we chose specifically the songs to be on Side A that were all about faith.
0: I'd like to get both of your take on the song that's nominated, A God Thing.
1: That song, it fit us specifically. I remember we picked that song to go on the album, and one of the guys in the band, Bradley, he sings that song, and we picked him to do it because it really attaches very nicely to his testimony. He was born in a hotel room. His mother was a prostitute. He was born in a hotel room. Some complications at birth. He was born with all of his insides exposed, and he was put in a bathtub and left there. But somehow, by the grace of God, he kept breathing and spent about the first year of his life in the hospital, and so we wanted him to sing that song.
2: Three, go!
3: That's a God thing, something only he can do.
0: How does the life you're living on stage and off stage compare to what you dreamed of?
4: Genuinely, we don't deserve this, and none of us do. And so, like, we're just so honored, so grateful, and it's just a huge blessing to be able to share the love that we have for this music and the love mainly for the gospel, and all the glory to just go up.
1: God, use us however you want to use us, whatever that looks like in your plan.
0: American Morning Side A is available right now wherever you stream, download, or purchase your listening material. Right now, we are at the Museum of Christian and Gospel Music, and that is this week's Studio 5 Snapshot.

0: And that's this week's Studio 5 Snapshot. Still ahead, we're going to take you back inside the Museum of Christian and Gospel Music for a sit down and a look at what's changed since it opened last year.
1: The veil between us and the Lord is thinnest when we're in our suffering. You know, this brain tumor that keeps coming back, craniopharyngioma you're born with. And when they diagnosed me, they gave me all of the different ways that I could deal with this tumor through, you know, these actions and prayer and exercise and just do everything I can. And the last two appointments with my physician, it shrunk. They don't shrink. They just don't. And it's, God gets all the glory. We're here by His grace and mercy. Our bodies are fragile but resilient, temporary. So we live our days joyfully. We live our days hopefully. We live our days faithfully. And in doing that, my goodness, it changes the world.
2: Every grandparent should have the Superbook Bible app because it's a way for them to connect to their grandchildren. There are so many great features. The newest one that I've discovered is the Bible verse of the day. I get a notification of that. It's a place where the children want to go on that device. It's about God, His Word, His promises, and it's fun. My name is Peggy. I'm a grandmother, and I love the Superbook Bible app.
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0: Welcome back to Studio 5. We're here at the Museum of Christian and Gospel Music. It's been open now for a year. We're sitting down with the co-creator, Michael Nolan, and we're also getting a tour.
4: We've been adding things almost throughout the museum.
0: Oh, wow.
4: As we walk through, you're going to see a lot of things that 1 year ago you did not see.
0: Is this the same museum that I walked into a year ago?
5: This is not the same museum.
4: This museum literally grows every week. There's something new. I'll come in once a week, once every 2 weeks, and say, all right, take me to what's new.
5: When people realized this was a legitimate honoring place for Christian and gospel music, more people said, hey, I went looking in my closet and I found this thing. You want the handwritten lyrics to that?
4: For those who ever went to Christian camp, the original lyrics to Friends, Francesca's given us a ukulele. Those are boots from Ellie Holcomb. Mary Mary's boots from their performance
0: on
4: the Dove Awards.
5: We have somewhere between 30 and 50% more artifacts in the museum now than we did on October 3rd last year.
0: Now, you were here from the very beginning, even before this building was a reality.
5: Steve Gilruth, who's the executive director, and I would walk through and Steve would say, that's where the soundboard is going to be that Chris Christian is loaning us. Or this is going to be a booth for recording your own thoughts about a song. So this is 2 years ago.
4: When you were here before, this wall was just a wall. Now, lots of contemporary gospel artists.
0: What's the journey been like?
5: Painful in one way, I'll tell you why, is we don't have every Christian and gospel artist in this museum, and every day someone walks in and where's so-and-so, and we go, they're not here, we haven't found a place for that person. But there are lots and lots of people who are in here. We have added in the last couple of months a cartoonish version of Land of Bands, and I think it's about 300 bands.
4: Our favorite things here are her first royalty check. This guitar was hand-painted by Jimmy A.
0: That is cool.
4: Yeah. Michael Lombardi's 2-inch reel-to-reel.
0: How does what we're seeing compare to the vision you guys had 2 years ago?
5: It's better than what we were imagining. And that's not because of Steve, and it's not because of me. It's because the collaborative effort and that we're honoring God in the presentation of the gospel music message.
0: Why was this important to have?
5: There's a guy who was walking through the museum and he got to the Love Song, where we have items from Love Song. And he said, it was at that concert that I gave my life to the Lord. And it gives people a chance to remember. There are thousands of lives that have been changed or encouraged, or worship has gone to another level because they were listening to Ja'Kalen Carr. And it's not about the artist, it's about what the music does, what it accomplishes.
4: That gives you just a little bit of a picture of what we've got going on.
0: And for an even closer look, go to cgmmuseum.org. We've got time for just one more thing. Let's give the final word to Hope Darst. So if you could go back now and give advice to that little Hope in Kentucky, what would you tell that little girl?
6: Man, I would tell her, you don't have to figure it all out. Like, you can actually just take a minute and, like, really trust that the Lord has good plans for you, and almost none of them are going to look the way that you want them to, or when, and the Lord's going to take you on a journey that feels like you're the Israelites, you know, walking around that mountain 50 times in a row for many, many, many years. But man, I wish I would have grasped sooner that, like, if the thing that I'm obsessed with is knowing the Lord and knowing His voice and being obedient and faithful to that, you're gonna be fine. Like, figure that out sooner than later. And you know, I figured it a little later, but I wish I would have figured that out sooner, because man, it would have allowed me to take a lot of pressure off of myself from just getting everything right and making all the right, you know what I mean? I could have kind of stepped back and said, God, I'm gonna work faithfully and hard, but I'm also gonna just trust you more.
0: And that is gonna do it for this special edition of Studio 5 from the Museum of Christian Gospel Music, as we take a look at this year's Dove Awards. Hope you'll join us again right here next week. Bye-bye, everybody. Thanks for watching.
7: Where do our laws come from? Are they simply made up by people?
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11: Why should we have confidence that this phenomenon is something we should actually look seriously at and consider the ramifications of?
12: He just spelled for me to tell you, Jesus said you're supposed to train pastors and ministers on how to understand what's happening. I went home that night and I was praying and I thought, Lord, was that really you? Right after that, his mother emailed me and said, he wants you to know, yes, it was. There was one day, first person who came in the room said, spiritual warfare is very intense today. The room is filled with angels. Every speller that came in said the same thing. Lots of angels here today. How many? Too many to count. The last one who came in, walked in the room, sat down and went like this, like looking all around the room. Every speller I've met, when asked to describe Jesus, initially says he looks like love. There's a kind of purity to the way they see things. So it could be a time in human history where God is using unlikely human vessels to broaden the message to humanity. The spellers are always talking about Jesus. They are, as a group of people, fixated on Jesus. They're all saying, we have to get ready, Jesus is coming quickly. And toward the end of the session, Josiah said to Cody, you should join us on the hill tonight. And Cody answered, it's so hard to go there and return to my body with its chains. And a few spellers have said to me, there's a lot of great teaching in heaven. Jesus teaches us and prepares us to intercede for people. We're praying for people in the world. I've had numerous spellers say, God raised you up to be a voice for us to let people know what we're going through.
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11: Welcome back to Heaven Meets Earth, the show where we talk about pretty much all the amazing things that God is doing today. And I'm still blown away from part one of this. I'm Ryan Bethay, and with me is my co-host, Abby Robertson. Abby, is your head spinning from part
13: one? I am just so excited. We are back with our highly anticipated part two of our interview with Joe and Franco. First, I will just say, if you didn't hear part one, I would hit pause now and go listen just so you're not coming in totally cold. But for those who did hear, we are interviewing Joe about his incredible work with non-speaking autistic spellers and the supernatural things they are revealing, messages that they say Jesus is putting on their hearts and sharing with him. So the first episode, we sort of set the scene, how Joe got into this, what's happening, how they're learning to spell. And in part two, now we're going to talk about what happens when they meet Jesus, how they say that they see angels. I mean, just extra special messages that they're sharing that they say are from heaven. So I'm excited. How about you?
11: I'm always excited. Joe, now as a recovering lawyer, I'm sure you won't mind me asking some of the tough questions here, counselor. So I drew the straw who could be the resident like skeptic on the show. And I got to admit, like, you know, when I heard some of this, I go, this sounds bonkers, right? This is wild. And then if you do a quick
12: Google search. I'm glad you put it so subtly.
11: Yes. And then if you Google search this, and as we know, Google being the ultimate arbitrator of truth, as well as ChatGPT, it says, oh yeah, a lot of this is pseudoscience. This is not credible. This is not peer reviewed. This can't be happening. As a lawyer, I know you bring a real critical eye to this, but why should we have confidence in the reports and the cases that you're sharing that this phenomenon is not just, you know, hooey, that it's something we should actually look seriously at and consider the ramifications of?
12: Yeah, no, that's a great question. I actually spent a lot of time on that journey and went to a good deal of depth in the book about that. When the spellers first started talking about angels and some of them heaven and all that, and I saw additional accounts, I'll be honest, I was skeptical. And kind of looking back on it now, it felt like there were two main questions. One was, were they really seeing what they said they were seeing? Did they really believe what they were seeing? And if they thought they were seeing something, were they distorting it in some way, or did they have a motive to exaggerate it or something like that? The science behind it gets better and better. And, you know, they facilitated communication initially holding the arm. Nobody holds arms now. So, example, and I put this in the appendix, a number of the studies and summaries of the study. I could have made the appendix half the book with studies, but trust me, it's out there. Example, a persistent criticism. Oh, well, if somebody's holding a board, as the hand goes out, you're sliding the board to get to the right letter. I've seen hundreds and hundreds of spelling sessions. Never happens. So many hours of video, if anybody cared. But the University of Virginia, again, said, okay, let's check this. Let's do an experiment with a number of spellers. We'll track eye movement and hand. And let's see, does the eye go to the letter first before the finger goes to the letter? If it does, then that would show it's a voluntary decision. Mm-hmm. And sure enough, everybody, every test, the eye movement is always to the letter first, and then the hand goes to that letter. And the study said, look, clearly, this is nobody's moving a board. This is clearly the individual. So that kind of thing helps on some of the technical questions. But going back to the larger question of, are they seeing things correctly? I kicked in again to trial lawyer mode and thought about cross-examining, not literally cross-examining them, but looking at their words as if I were cross-examining for credibility. I want you to think here now, my cousin Vinny, all right?
11: Great film.
12: Which you have to watch on TV because of the language.
11: Also
12: okay.
11: True.
12: Remember Vinny cross-examining, you know, people. What were you doing? I was making grits, right? Were those instant grits? No self-respecting Southerner has instant grits, is that right? Well, how is it takes the rest of the grit-eating world 20 minutes to make? Okay. That witness was convinced he'd seen something, but there was way more time, you know, or the woman who couldn't identify the number of fingers. Sometimes we think we've seen something, but we haven't. Could that be part of it? First part of my diving into this was, what's autism about? People with autism are among the most honest people you'll meet. There's a lot of studies about that. And they actually have difficulty lying. There's some studies that go as far as saying they can't lie, and that doesn't seem to be the truth. But what everybody seems to agree on is they can't perpetuate or keep building on a lie. Now, when you meet someone with autism, some of the things that happen are there's not eye contact, there's repeating words, there's repetitive motions, those kinds of things happen. The nature of those symptoms when the autism is to a significant degree actually makes it harder for people to lie. Let's say I want to lie to you, Ryan, right? I want you to buy my old car. It's a clunker. And I'm trying to convince you of something. As I'm trying to sell you my car, my brain is making dozens of split-second calculations. I'm thinking of everything I've read about you, what you like. Are you skeptical? How do you approach things? I'm checking for cues, nonverbal cues. Are your eyebrows going up or down? Are you smiling? And as I'm trying to think of the way I'm going to word what I'm saying to make you more likely to believe me when I tell you the car is, it was only driven by my grandmother, you know, on weekends or something. People with a significant level of autism lack the ability to pick up subtle social cues that make somebody an effective liar. And, you know, there are even studies that call them morally innocent. So I thought, okay, well, that may be true, but maybe there's a motive to lie. So I went through, what are the reasons that people would typically lie? Well, if you heard somebody make a claim and you found out they were a convicted perjurer multiple times and they stood to gain money from what they said, you'd be skeptical, to put it politely, right? Are finances something that people with, you know, autism, you know, spectrum disorder are going to think about? A person who has that non-speaking level of autism doesn't even connect finances to their life. If they're getting assets, most often they're held in a special needs trust of some sort. There's a trustee who takes care of them. You know, they may lack the ability to sign a contract. Unless God intervenes, and they're never going to write a check or apply for a credit card. Money is remarkably not a motive. What about attention? Well, that's a tougher one. Might somebody lie because, oh, that's going to bring me attention? I'll get noticed. The nature of autism is that people in the spectrum don't want attention. Attention, generally speaking, is unwelcome. They often like to be alone to recharge. They want to avoid loud noises, stimulation of their senses to an uncomfortable degree. I've monitored autism boards where they're discussing, you know, what its life is like for them. They're, you know, I remember one discussion about birthdays. I hate birthdays. Me too. It's my birthday. I hide in the closet. I don't want anybody noticing me. Yeah, me too. It reminds me of when I was a kid and I got made fun of. They don't like attention. And so, you just go subject by subject. I won't belabor it. The traditional reasons you might expect somebody to lie are amazingly absent. They become the most truthful people as a class that you can imagine. But what really put it over the top for me, if you think of traditional Christian apologetics, what makes the Gospels authentic is the perspectives, the willingness of the people to give their accounts and believe in faith, knowing they were not going to gain anything from it, right? They were going to suffer kind of what Lee Strobel went through as the skeptic, you know, in the case for Christ. When you apply that type of test again, you see that they're remarkably honest. And they tell the same stories the same days. I've seen days where they'll go in to see their spelling facilitator, who always has an angel, by the way. Demons hate spelling, and she always has an angel. And there are days that they'll come in and they'll say, independently, there are four angels here today. They don't own cell phones. Mm-hmm. They don't text. They don't call each other. They'll not only see the same things on the same day, they'll reinforce messages the other way. They might not even be in the same location. I was spelling with somebody one time online who said to me, toward the end of a session, there were a few people on, said something, and his mother said, Joe, he just spelled for me to tell you, Jesus said you're supposed to train pastors and ministers on how to understand what's happening. My first thought was, I've been around this a while. I never heard Jesus said, right? Mm-hmm. You know, thus says the Lord or the Holy Spirit. It threw me. And I went home that night and I was praying. And I thought, Lord, was that really you? I know they all see you. I've never heard that before. Right after that, his mother emailed me and said, he wants you to know, yes, it was. So those kinds of things are happening where they're seeing the same things, they're telling the same stories, mm-hmm. they're reinforcing it. And then you finally realize, there was one day the first person who came in the room said, spiritual warfare is very intense today. The room is filled with angels. Every speller that came in said the same thing. Lots of angels here today. How many? too many to count. The last one who came in walked in the room, sat down, and went like this, like looking all around the room. So the fact that they reinforce the stories, they see the same things, and they're always biblical. And this is another mark of authenticity for me, and that is they will frequently say with questions, I'm not allowed to talk about that. You need to pray and trust Jesus and read your Bible. And I mentioned that in the first one. They keep pointing to a relationship with Jesus and not your coming to them. Or a number of times they've said to me, Jesus comforts me. I have sweet discussions with him where I've asked, can you talk about your conversation with Jesus? And they'll say something like, I'd rather keep that between me and Jesus.
11: Similar to how we assess history is two independent sources arrive at the same conclusion. The case is that's happening here. Independent folks arriving at the same conclusion with no knowledge and exposure to each other, et cetera.
12: Absolutely.
11: Are all these individuals, I could also see a skeptic saying, are we only analyzing this communication of people who are Christians? Are they raised in Christian homes? Is there any sort of projection that could be happening, you know, from the parents? Because it sounds like a lot of these, I don't know if these are folks from church, but they have a framework to say, oh yeah, there's an angel. I'm curious if there's case studies of folks who describe, you know, oh, I saw this like being, et cetera. And the Christian might go, oh, clearly I know what you're seeing, but they don't have a maybe, because I could see people saying, oh, well, they have Christian parents. Is this being picked up in the house? And this is, you know, like you mentioned absorbing information, like for language.
12: You ask such good questions. Where did you go to law school?
11: I think in another life, God said, do you want to be a lawyer? And I said, no.
12: I anticipated that, you know, very objection. The, you know, kids are in churches and people are talking about Jesus. So they're picking it up and then their imagination works. A lot of these stories come from, come from churches where they never talk about angels or demons.
11: Like non-charismatic.
12: Non-charismatic, right. And more than that, I've talked to a good number of parents who say, we were not churchgoers. I was raised, whatever, Presbyterian, and we've gone back to church because my son or daughter keeps talking about this, saying you need to get to church. So even if they happen to be Christian, they were not being fed those concepts. Mm-hmm. You know, Elsa, who I affectionately call my granddaughter, her parents started going back to church. Her dad, and I mentioned this in the book, her dad, John, came to see me, and he said, Joe, I just can't deny this. Elsa sees these things. I see it. I'm so amazed. And I had the great privilege of leading him to Christ right there in the office. And then he started texting me saying, Joe, Elsa keeps warning me, you're going to slip on ice and and hurt your hip badly. Please, Dad, be careful, be careful. Now, Phoenix, we don't see a lot of ice, all right?
11: Yeah.
12: He was on a trip a little after that to somewhere in the Midwest, and he texted me from an emergency room, you're not going to believe this. I was going back to my hotel. There was black ice. I slipped and fell and fractured my hip, and they're putting in hardware today. She's been warning me about this for a month. Those stories keep coming. Or, you know, another one that comes to mind, when I was writing the book, I sent an earlier version to Cody's mom, and the family was on vacation, and they were sitting in a hotel room. The mom was pouring through the book, you know, it's riveting and all that. Cody's sitting off in a corner somewhere, and suddenly he says, Elisha, Elisha. She thinks, that's interesting. Why would he say Elisha? Who knows? And back to the book, and the next paragraph was, I'm writing about, do people see angels? Talk about the experience of Elisha and his servant outside the, in or outside, I forget, of the city of Dothan. Don't worry, there's more with us than with them. Lord, open his eyes. And the servant's able to see a hillside filled with, you know, chariots of fire, angels, and all of that. That was the very next thing. So the next spelling session with Cody, we asked him, why did you say Elisha? Jesus told me you were reading about Elisha and people seeing angels. and I wanted you to know that I really do see angels. Mm. It even connects things earlier in life. When Cody was a little boy, before anybody knew any of this, before spelling, Glory, his mom, Glory's mother was dying, Cody's grandmother. Mm-hmm. She put the boys in another room, and she was there at the very end of life. She watched her mother's breathing grow shallower and shallower. And at one point, the mother stopped breathing. And her mother had been a strong Christian, and she knew her mother had passed. And she's looking at the body, and you know how it is in those moments. You're processing all the emotions. Cody suddenly came walking into the room, all excited, jumping up and down. And he was able to get a few words out, and he kept saying, "Bye-bye, Grandma. See you in heaven. See you in heaven. Bye, Grandma." At the time, Matt and Glory tucked that story away. What could that be? In a spelling session, I said, let's ask him. So do you remember when Grandma died? Of course, he knows the date. He's got a memory for dates. What did you see? I saw Grandma's spirit leave. Jesus came and welcomed her. Hmm. Mom, she was so happy. You were sad because you couldn't see it. But Grandma is so happy, and you'll see her again in heaven. So all these little pieces, you know, that explain even past things through their lives happen too.
13: So when they tell you about the angels, have they ever described what the angels look like?
12: Yeah, they don't always see angels the same way. Mm-hmm. Most of them see light. They describe brilliant light, and they say angels are brighter when they're fighting for us. A couple of them have described loads of angels nearby. And when we ask, do those angels go and fight? A common answer is yes. If we pray and ask Jesus for help with them, he'll send them. Now, that's interesting because some people think we can command angels or something. I don't have a set theology on that. I would tend to think not. I would tend to think they respond because we ask the Lord for help. Yeah. But God has the authority to order them, and that's what they describe. So angels are bright. Some have wings. Some don't. Some are average size. Most are large. Some are very large. They are fearsome looking, but occasionally they just appear to some of them as light, and other times they'll see features and even a face where they might say, is it a male face, a female face? Common answer, hard to tell. Doesn't really look like either.
13: Yeah. Wow. Well, Joe, these stories are so encouraging and just exactly what we were looking to share when we started this podcast. And there's so much more we're going to ask you right after this word from our wonderful sponsor, CBN. Many of you know I have 3 children, and I am always looking for ways to teach them about the Bible throughout the week. That's why I love Superbook. It's screen time that we can all agree on. 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And you can be a part of that. 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
15: I got into a serious relationship, but his family was like involved in Santeria. They would do like Ouija boards and everything that you can think of, like occult, like they were in it. And I feel like something just like sit on me. Like I was like shaking, crying. I just called out to Jesus. From that moment, I felt like God took it and was like, I'm gonna heal you.
16: We also had members who fought in the war to fight for the cause of liberty.
17: Making sure that army is staffed and supplied. He's able to identify British intelligence agents and send that information on to Washington. After they've served in the army, they look forward to a government which gives to bigotry no sanction, to persecution no assistance.
18: Washington's words are powerful because they express an idea of a world that's different from the one everybody grew up in.
19: This ideal of religious freedom is going to be part of the government, but is it really meant for everyone?
17: Is this going to be a place where you can be free to say what you want about God?
11: In one of your interviews, I found it really fascinating. You said that many of the individuals will describe their encounters with God or Jesus, or and they'll describe them more as emotions rather than as like people. It was like, oh, I met Jesus and it looked like love.
12: Yeah.
11: I'm like, what is that? I mean, that's fascinating to me. Is that how they typically describe Jesus? And
12: yes, every speller I've met when asked to describe Jesus initially says some variation of he looks like love. He's the love of God for us. His love is overpowering. He's the Father's love. The first answer is always about love because there's a kind of purity to the way they see things. If, you know, I asked you for a description of someone, you might say such and such a height, or he's got a beard or whatever. They go to the essence of who Jesus is, which again correlates very strongly with the near-death experiences. Mm-hmm. People are overwhelmed with the love. Another correlation point is Jesus' eyes. They say his eyes radiate love, that when his eyes set on you, you see and feel complete acceptance, love. There's no condemnation for the things that you've done wrong. It's an overpowering sense of God's love. If you ask beyond, can you tell me what he looked like physically, they'll tell you. They'll describe him. Average height, olive skin, dark beard. They all say he has holes in his hands and holes in his feet.
13: That perfectly aligns with what John Burke described in his research doing near-death experiences, that description of Jesus and that overpowering sense of love. I have a two-part question, but the first is, have you ever met a speller that hasn't talked about Jesus or angels or brought in faith components?
12: Yeah, but a lot of times it's because they're not comfortable talking. They don't think they'll be believed. Mm-hmm. But the great majority whom I've met absolutely talk about him. It's cute. They send me books and things. I brought one to read, one young speller's account of seeing Jesus. And just good. Again, there's got to be hundreds of these. You read more books, you go on more websites, you hear more stories, and the stories are the same everywhere. I think this is the first time someone's kind of pulled them together. Mm-hmm. You know, Josiah's fire got some attention, but was that a one and done? Katie Asher's Book of Heaven got some attention. You get references here and there. I think we haven't, maybe there was just a time that that God was waiting to be speaking to the world in unusual ways. I see overlap with the sudden rise of interest in the NDEs and the descriptions that Muslims have, and even Hindus now, who see Jesus in dreams and visions and try to describe him. So it could be a time in human history where God is using unlikely, you know, vessels, human vessels, to broaden the message to humanity. And and again, with the overlap, it just may be that God is pouring out his spirit in an unbelieving world to give more people a chance to hear and come to faith.
13: So the second part of the question I wanted to ask you is, when I listened to the episodes on the telepathy tapes, and I know that was not a faith-based podcast, and you have said that they sort of took a lot of what you shared about the spiritual aspect out of this. But what really stood out to me is you will hear, they'll have nat pops of cameramen say, do I have to believe in God now? Like from after their interviews and what they've just heard. And it's interesting that they hit on faith. And,
12: yeah.
13: And they basically asked one of the spellers, they were asking about what God, who are they seeing? Who are they talking to? And they asked the speller, is it one God for one religion, or is it based something along the lines of, you know, one being with multiple names? And the speller responded, multiple names. And I'm thinking in my head, you know, Jesus Christ, the Holy Spirit, God the Father. But how do you, I don't know if you heard that part or just how you would address that.
12: Yeah. So I listened to the whole series. Mm-hmm. I had trouble processing that as well. And again, you know, the podcast creator described it as people tend to see God in their own tradition or background. I think maybe the better way to say it is people tend to interpret what they're seeing from their background. And that's where I think John Burke's book is helpful when he talks about near-death experiences in other cultures with other religious beliefs. So I think it's more that. And they'll sometimes tend to ascribe it to a God who's a sort of just a force in the universe, just something holding everything together. Boy, the spellers are not that way. The spellers are always talking about Jesus. Can I read you something? This is from a book I spelled with a young man named Jeff. And people keep sending me books with more of these accounts.
13: Wow.
12: So it's adding to my storehouse. And I love this. Just look at that. He signed it for me.
13: Aww.
12: To Pastor Joe. This is Angelo. Here's part of his story. Jesus was a friend to me when I had no friends. He shined the light of freedom in my life, but it was my choice to choose freedom and allow the light in. Jesus died for all of humanity. That's pretty clear, right? He died to wipe the slate clean for our souls. He came to restore our hearts, minds, and bodies. My heart was filled with self-hatred, resentment, and anger. Through Jesus' love and sacrifice, my heart and mind were restored. It all began when God opened heaven's doors for me. Angels of heaven have visited me in my sleep since I was 3 years old. We hear that a lot. They've seen angels since they were children. I was brought into the heavenly realm and shown the Lion of Judah. He would walk in green pastures with me and pour his love into me. So sometimes you'll find these stories. I was filled with hatred. I was angry. I was this. I was that. And then suddenly they're talking about, then I met Jesus. And when you talk about Jesus, they get so excited. They want you to understand who he is. They are, as a group of people, fixated on Jesus.
13: And you've mentioned, tell us, what do they say about Jesus right now?
12: Wow. Okay. I've asked many of them to describe Jesus. And I mentioned earlier, they'll say he looks like love. He radiates the love of God. Beyond that, there seems to be a kind of a sweet intimacy that they don't like to talk about too much. They're all saying, you hear it all the time, we have to get ready. Jesus is coming quickly. Now, in fairness, right, in the end of Revelation, said, you know, behold, I come quickly. And, you know, people keep saying, and Peter warns about this in 2 Peter, all right, where's the promise of his coming? We keep saying that. It's interesting that the Greek that's translated quickly can have one of two meanings. One meaning is quickly, like I'll be over, you know, in a few minutes. The second meaning is a process that once it starts, unfolds quickly. I personally think that that's what Jesus intended. He uses the example of birth pangs to talk about his coming. So if you think of the process of birth, right? Relative to the pregnancy, the birth pangs, the contractions, are a relatively short part of the pregnancy. But once it happens, you know, my wife was a high-risk obstetrical NP, so I used to hear the talk all the time. Once the water breaks or the contractions start, get in the car, you know, drive through red lights, you get a free pass, get there, the baby's coming. I think that there could be a sense of, in the end of the age, when Jesus talks about things like in Matthew chapter 24, Luke 21, the Olivet Discourse, there's the talk about the destruction of Jerusalem, but parts of it project out. You know, there'll be wars and rumors of war, nation, ethnos, nation against nation, kingdom, basileia, groups of nations against kingdom, earthquakes, famines, and all of these things. There may be a sense of an awareness of the season, and I say that because we all know we don't know the day or the hour, and people continually fall into errors from that. We think we would have learned it, and I think I've lived through probably at least 20 of them, well-publicized, somebody naming the time. But Jesus does say things like when Jerusalem will be trodden underfoot until the time of the Gentiles is complete or finished. That happened in 1967 when Israel took control of Jerusalem. There are other things Jesus talks about. When you see these things begin to come to pass, lift up your head. You know that your redemption is drawing near. And so are there maybe broader signs? We want to be aware. I think other generations have felt like they saw signs. You study history, you know, the year 1000, Europe closed down. It was a big, round, scary number. It must mean that Jesus is coming. Mm-hmm. People didn't plant seeds and things. There have been a lot of times in history that's happened. But there may be a sense of something happening. Again, there's this commonality of Jesus maybe reaching groups of people whom we have overlooked. So if Jesus is speaking to Muslims, probably the most closed nations in the earth, right? And even, again, Hindus. And there are Hindu states that are, you know, that pass anti-conversion laws. You can convert to Hinduism, but you cannot convert from Hinduism to something like Christianity. Why is God reaching people in dreams and visions? Is something happening in the world that maybe we're getting a heightened sensitivity? Mm. And the common theme of it to me is the love of God. I feel like this is something that's on my heart to keep talking about. All of them talk about this overwhelming presence of God's love. It's so powerful. It's so pervasive. And, you know, we look, what was the great commandment in the Old Testament? The Shema, right? Love the Lord your God with all your heart. Love your neighbor as yourself. Jesus says, New Testament, a new command I give you, that you love one another as I've loved you. And 1 John, you know, 4:7-8 goes further. Beloved, love, let's love one another. Love is of God. Everyone who loves is born of God and knows God. The one who does not love does not know God, because God is love. Mm. Not that he's capable of love or he understands it, but in his very nature and being, he is love. And they're all saying that's the overwhelming thing. Jesus's eyes just pierce you with love and understanding. And they just don't want to stop talking about Jesus and what he says. But they are saying, be ready, he's coming quickly.
13: It sounds like some of these spellers are also getting a taste of heaven. Tell us about the hill and what it is and what you've learned about it and just this extraordinary place that they seem to go.
12: Yeah, and it keeps changing. It's I spelled with a young man just last week who has Down syndrome. And his mother said, Joe, he talks about the hill. He's on a different hill where a lot of the young men and women have Down syndrome. Wow. And I went, what? Mm-hmm. We learned about the hill. We were doing a Zoom meeting with two other spellers and Cody. And toward the end of the session, Josiah from Josiah's Fire said to Cody, you should join us on the hill tonight. And Cody answered with something like, it's so hard to go there and return to my body with its chains. I was in the room with Cody's parents, and we all went like this. So the next spelling session, we asked Cody, what's the hill? Can you tell us about that? And he said, it's a place we're able to go. It seems to happen at night. I don't know if they're sleeping or awake or whatever. But I've struggled with ways to describe it. I'm going to call it something like a suburb of heaven. Some of them talk about meadow areas, The hills are beautiful. They're covered with grass. Flowers are very important. And there seems to be an awareness that the city is over there. Some of them describe they can see the walls of the city. And so when Cody mentioned that to us, and we asked, can you describe it? He said, ask, and he gave the name of the woman spelling with him. She's been there. We all looked at her and said, but, and I literally saw the color drain out of her face. Her eyes teared up. She said, about 10 years ago, I had a dream or a vision, whatever it was so vivid. There was a hillside. It had grass, and Jesus was sitting on it, and I could see him, his face. And she said, it was so overwhelming. I was so choked up with emotion that I didn't know what to say. And I said, can you describe it other ways? And she said, I don't know. I was so riveted on Jesus's face and his eyes. They were so piercing me with his perfect love that I almost couldn't think of anything else. Cody then spelled out to her, you saw children there. Those children all had autism. And she went, that's right. There were children all over the hill. Usually they'll say that there's thousands, but some have told me there's no limit to a number. It's a different dimension. A speller came in the next day and he was asking me questions about incense because he smells incense in heaven and a few other things. And we went through some of that. I talk about the incense and smelling in the book. As well, the end of it, I said, Matthew, can you tell me about the hill? And he answered me, ask the same spelling facilitator. She's been there. Details have finally come out about the hill. A few spellers said something like, there's a code. There are things we're not allowed to say. Isn't that interesting? All the spellers focus on the flowers on the hill. They all say the flowers are very important. And one speller was willing to give me more detail. And she said the flowers radiate light.

great teaching in heaven. Jesus teaches us and prepares us to intercede for people. We're praying for people in the world. Now, this to me is the fullness of the picture, right? God uses the foolish things of the world to confound the wise. You know, Paul says in 2 Corinthians 12, he had a thorn in the flesh. He prayed three times for it to be removed. God's answer was, my grace is sufficient for you. My power is made perfect in weakness. And so we find these verses that are so intriguing. What is that supposed to mean? You know, why does Jesus teach in, Matthew 18:10, don't despise one of these little ones. I tell you, their angels behold the face of my Father in heaven. We get clues about these things. I think that God wants us to change the way we see disabilities. I think it's time for churches to step up the game. I've talked to way too many parents who say to me, we don't go to a church. Why not? We went, our son, our daughter yells, and they say, you know, please don't come here, you know, if you can't control the kid. That's unacceptable. Our special needs ministry started because Cody's dad, Matt, went to the elders, and he was one of the first elders, and he said, you only see me or my wife on any given week. Why? One of us has to stay home with Cody. And everybody looked and said, that's totally unacceptable. You both come and you bring him. And there's something incredibly precious about that. We don't think of it as a disruption. We think of it as somebody, we want God's heart for that person. And so we started a special needs ministry with one woman who had a heart for it and Cody. No budget, no room. And I tell people now, I've gotten this advice, don't think of starting programs. Meet the needs. That's why we set up the nonprofit Hidden Gifts Ministry. Get to the families in crisis. The divorce rates are very high for families where you don't get intervention and you help them. You want to address the family dynamics. And Matt and Gloria, they have such a gift for this because they've walked through it. Mm-hmm. And the other transformation for me, I had to repent of my early view of autism. And I discounted what people said, and this didn't really occur to me till later. By discounting what they said, I was discounting them as people, image bearers of God. I didn't realize the error that I had slipped into. Mm-hmm. And repentance is the right word. We hear repentance, you know, some people have a wrong concept. Oh, you sinner, repent. You know, the Greek word for repentance, metanoia, means think differently. You get hints of that even in the Latin, repentance, pense, to think. You know, the pense is the thoughts of Blaise Pascal. If you're pensive, you're thoughtful. The what the word suggests is see and think differently. And then let your actions flow from your new perspective. We make the mistake of looking at the actions. Oh, I did this thing. I won't do that thing anymore. We want to get there, but we want it to be because we're so overwhelmed by the love of God and his graciousness and his accepting us in our sinful state that it breaks our hearts to disappoint him. Don't you know, old man, Paul says, it's the goodness of God that leads us to repentance. And we even get those hints, you know, in Romans 8, where Paul talks about the love of God. What's his prayer? The man who saw the third heaven wants us to get the dimensions which are indescribable. And that's what motivated him. I think the transformation for us is going to be, it's going to start with, yes, they're image bearers of God. Yes, let's love them and meet them where they are. Let's make them part of the community. And then suddenly God in his divine ways, his enigmatic ways, flips the script. I'm meeting spellers who talk like Old Testament prophets. They've had words of knowledge for me. There were times after a session, I'm in tears. I did a session for a women's group called the Momco,
It was their annual MomCon.

0: and two spellers came with me and spelled for the people in the session. And during the session, one of the spellers, Elsa, kept walking up front, smiling. A couple of times she touched my face. The other speller tried to spell, fell on the floor and was thrashing. They were not disruptions. They were perfectly timed and happening in God's incredible plan. I wanted people to see when Elsa spelled for the room, it was profound. It was about the love of God and people needing to understand that. I was able to just go up to her afterward and say, Elsa, thank you so much for doing that. And she wandered around the room and picked things up and all of those things. And I embraced that. I leaned into it. It was not a distraction. I've got to get through my notes. It was wonderful. And when a young man named Zahari, who was adopted from a Bulgarian orphanage with a lot of trauma, when he fell to the ground and started thrashing and couldn't control his body, his spelling is profound. I said to everybody, see, now you understand what parents go through. That's why we have to be in parents' lives.
1: Before I forget to, with the hill, which is so mind-boggling, is the assumption that it's some sort of liminal space potentially, like between heaven and this earth? Is it, you know, or is it, based on the accounts, you think it's actually a part of heaven and they're getting visibility into it?
0: I lean toward that. I talked with an author of a few NDE books, and he said he thought of the hill, he had read up on it, as kind of the second heaven. I said, I don't think so. I think of the second heaven more as the atmosphere, a place where spellers see maybe spiritual warfare up close. Mm-hmm. I think it's something like, and this is a not a great way to put it, but a suburb of heaven. Because on the hill, you find all the things that you would associate with heaven. The vegetation praises God. If you're quiet, the rocks will cry out.
1: All creation.
0: The heavenly worship is prominent. It's riveting. And there are attributes that seem very heaven-like. So it's not the city, but the city is not far away. And it seems like some of them are describing this a very large area. Again, commonality with the NDEs. There are fields. I mean, some accounts, the adjacent parts are larger than all the land on the earth combined. And yet that's not a problem because they have a kind of a telescopic vision that happens that the NDEs say we can see all things at the same time and all of this detail. The fact that Jesus is there, there's angels, there's all this worship, and they're interceding for people on the earth, I feel like it's an outskirt of heaven.
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3: The veil between us and the Lord is thinnest when we're in our suffering. You know, this brain tumor that keeps coming back, craniopharyngioma you're born with. And when they diagnosed me, they gave me all of the different ways that I could deal with this tumor through, you know, these actions and prayer and exercise and just do everything I can. And the last two appointments with my physician, it shrunk. They don't shrink. They just don't. And it's, God gets all the glory. We're here by His grace and mercy. Our bodies are fragile but resilient, temporary. So we live our days joyfully. We live our days hopefully. We live our days faithfully. And in doing that, my goodness, it changes the world.
4: Well, we're going to close this incredible interview with our closing tradition here that we'll tell you about in a second. But before, after we kind of show you what's in these envelopes, I want to tease, if you're willing to sit with us for 10 more minutes, just a bonus clip for our listeners about what you would recommend churches do who want to really just rethink how they're doing ministry.
0: Happy to do it.
4: Okay. So if on this podcast at the very end, we always pray over our guests and we write down the prayers in an envelope, which we seal before the show.
1: It's like the Academy Awards, but spiritual awards.
0: Okay,
1: right?
0: Yeah.
1: And the nominee for most faithful servant, right?
4: And we just ask the Lord to just put anything that he wants us to share on.
0: Wow. Yeah.
1: Sometimes it's an image, sometimes a haiku, sometimes a check. Unfortunately, it's never been a check. It's
0: actually just... I'd be disappointed if it was.
1: Oh, yeah.
4: So I will kick it off and I will just say, as I prayed for you, first, I just got this sense of divine protection over you and the spirit of truth, and that as your book comes out, just to go forth in holy confidence. I just felt this impression from the Holy Spirit that your prior work as a lawyer was just a stepping stone and training ground to give you a unique skill set for what God really wants to use you for, and that is being this mouthpiece. And I just felt like this sense from the Lord that you are perfectly positioned to be their advocate and to share their stories.
0: Wow. And I've heard that almost the same words from others. So thank you. That's very meaningful. Oh. Do I get to keep
4: you,
0: that?
4: Of course. Yes.
1: Okay. You do. I got an image of a menorah, of the temple menorah. I learned there's actually two types of menorahs and I didn't realize that. And I saw you lighting just candles and I felt like the Lord was saying, you are lighting candles that will never go out. And you are to continue lighting candles. And it was the temple menorah, because I think it's seven. And I saw you just very meticulously lighting each one. And each one was like broadening more and more the vision of the temple of the Lord. And so based on what you shared today, I feel like you are illuminating something and just highlighting how exceedingly abundantly big God is. Mm. And to keep doing it. So keep lighting that menorah and point people towards the temple of God.
0: It's been a wild journey. The doors open faster than I can get through them. So, yeah.
4: Sure. I just feel like the floodgates are opening with all of this. And I feel like the church is, the world is about to, is already seeing things that are just incredible.
0: So, thank you.
1: Let's hold up this book and get a plug here. It's available for pre-order, right?
4: Decoding Cody. It comes out November 4th. So if you're listening to this before November 4th, you can pre-order it now or after. Go on, get a copy if you want to hear more. All of this is so incredible to me. And it has been such a pleasure having you on the podcast.
0: Thank you both and for the platform you provide for people to get God's word out. You're really doing what you do so well. And you're a lot of fun to be with.
4: Well, thank you.
1: Thank you.
4: And that's a great segue to thanking the Christian Broadcasting Network for letting us use this incredible platform to share these remarkable stories of miracles and the ways heaven is meeting earth right here today. 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
23: I got into a serious relationship, but his family was like involved in Santeria. 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
4: The Holy Spirit in a mother is a strong thing, right? And I hear this voice say, go check on Leo. And don't believe what you're going to see. And I found him, and he was blue and gray, cold, sunken in chest, blood all over his face and limp, and I just started screaming.
30: The door opened and this father walked in and he raised his hands up to heaven and he was speaking in Arabic. He said, only God sees what's invisible, but today God has allowed me to see the invisible, my own son alive. I'm watching this and I'm thinking, like, this is his resurrected hope. Like, he had already mourned his son's death. He talked about mourning his son's death. And I thought, God is so real. I mean, God is really, really real.
1: Welcome to Heaven Meets Earth. I'm Ryan Bethay.
4: And I'm Abigail Robertson. Let's bring on our guests, author of The Way of Becoming, Carrie Hosenbaugh, and Courtney Smallbone, wife of For King and Country's Luke Smallbone, who shared her riveting testimony of breaking free from addiction with CBN a few years ago, which is linked in our show notes. Without further ado, let's welcome Courtney and Carrie.
31: We truly are all here because of a divine connection, yeah. Because the Holy Spirit connected Carrie and I. We've literally known each other 2 weeks. I feel like I've known you like crazy. 20
1: You've
31: years.
1: We've only known each other 2 weeks?
31: Yeah.
1: And you made it onto the show?
31: That's right.
1: That's a powerful connection. I barely made it on the show.
31: I had a call with her. It was lasted an hour and a half. I don't know the last time I talked to someone on the phone for an hour and a half. And it just like all these things. I was like, okay, I am definitely supposed to be connected to this person. Yeah. And what was so interesting is I've watched hundreds of 700 Club testimonies. I'd already earmarked Courtney's as a must run when we did this podcast. We're only picking 10 to 12 for this season. And I had hers on a list. And I was like, I don't know who, what guest this fits with. I don't know where it's going to go, but I know we have to run this story because your story of just freedom from anxiety mm-hmm. and addiction. And you were a believer when you were struggling with these things, mm-hmm. which I think is so interesting because not only were you a believer, but you were going through this. It was, you know, 6 years ago when the 700 Club first filmed this testimony and your husband is climbing to the charts of the Christian music industry.
4: Yeah.
31: You're in a position where I'm sure you felt like, who do I talk to about what I'm going through? And I know lots of very spiritually mature, strong Christian friends who are struggling with similar things to what you were going through. And that's why I watched your story is like, we have to talk about this. Yeah, so can you just pick up a little bit where we left off 6 years ago? Because there's so much more that's happened and so much more that was happening that we didn't even know as the 700 Club team was filming.
4: Everyone goes around not wanting to expose like who they really are, but like God sees everything, you know? It says at the end of all time, it will all be exposed. I just was like going early, like, sure.
1: You're trying to get around
4: if
1: that.
4: If you want to know my sin, I'll tell you first. Like, I'll tell you who I was without Christ. Without Christ, I would be probably a criminal, like, you know, high level criminal. Even my mom was like, if you didn't love Jesus, dear God. And I was like, thanks.
1: Like you're talking insider trading, like white collar fraud.
4: Right. Okay. Yeah. Like that. Like but, that. And like, I know who I am without Christ, without being clothed with Christ.
31: Yeah.
4: So it was a gift to be able to share that on that interview of this is where I came from and healing of a disease at 18. And, you know, my son was resurrected at 8 weeks old. Like I had like this, it's like death and life all in there. I mean, and that's just, that is who he is. But during that interview, as I'm sharing, you know, the gospel alive in my life and sharing about, being healed and seeing the glory of God, the resurrection of God. Like he really is the resurrection. Like nothing's impossible. Mm. Like you're beholding glory, like beholding the glory of God. And when the film crew came to our house to film that, I actually was pregnant with our then fourth child. And I started miscarrying during that interview. And it was, you knew that. You knew about that. And it was holding like, I know who God is. Mm-hmm. Like I've seen him bring life, right? I've seen him do all of this, but this also. And even in that, it's like he was showing himself to me deeply.
31: That's
4: like a long answer to that.
31: Well, I love that. And what's insane is we have very different stories, but I feel like our spiritual formation journeys have been very parallel. I grew up in a very, very Christian home, but it was not until I really encountered the Holy Spirit that my faith came alive in my, you know, early mid 20s. Yeah. And that song, you haven't known me until you've known me filled with joy. Mm. I feel like just so marked my life. And I remember being at a wedding 10 years out of college and someone came up to me and they're like, oh, Abby, you haven't changed a bit since college. I was like, that might be the most offensive thing anyone has ever told me because I don't want to recognize that person from 10 years ago. Yes. And I even remember when my word of, I always pray at the beginning of the year and the Holy Spirit said, this is the year you're going to die to yourself. Whoa. That you need to just not care anymore and be bold. And so it's just amazing how I just feel like there's so many people I know that I feel like God is just awaken sleeping beauty, rise from the dead and Christ will shine on you. Yes. This is a moment where the Lord is really just rising believers, pouring out his spirit and people are just coming alive in new ways.
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31: So I want to bring in Carrie because, you know, we had that conversation. Yeah. We figure out and just God brings this whole thing together to make today happen. Yeah. But how did you all get connected?
5: Oh, my yeah. Courtney. So my husband and I were working with her brother-in-law and sister-in-law, Joel and Mariah Smallbone. And Courtney had just miscarried the baby that she was carrying when she did the 700 Club interview. And they said, we would really love you to walk with Courtney. She could use a friend and mentor in that process. Yeah. I had lost a number of children and do soul care for leaders. And so we started walking together and found out that we both are mystics and love the Hebrew and love the deep things of God. And we just started talking on a regular basis and looking at like the tensions of life, which every leader has this, right? They may look really shiny, especially people that do Christian music or work on Capitol Hill or have wealth, but they are also like very human and the pain is there also. And I think you start to feel separated because people are looking at your life and drawn to the reflected glory, but it's just reflected glory, right? The glory is the Lord's. And so we were able to look at like, what are the beautiful things and what are the hard things? Let's sort through it. And so we started walking together in that because for me, the glory and the pain happen simultaneously as well.
31: Mm. Yeah. And, you know, we have known each other 2 weeks, but I feel like I've known you for 20 years because I've had the benefit of reading your book where I can just peer into your life. And what's so astonishing is there's so what you just talked about, you have seen many wondrous miracles, but you have also experienced deep suffering. And I was wondering if you can just share the story of one of your miscarriages, but that happened as you were also experiencing a mighty miracle when you obeyed, God called you to go overseas and you see this amazing thing happen. Yet go through this personal trial as a result.
5: Yeah, sure. So I met a young boy who, actually was a young man, and he was going to work on Capitol Hill in a program we started for kids who age out of foster care. And so we were picking him, and I called him to tell him, you get to work in the Congressional Foster Youth Internship Program. It's a huge deal. And he seemed really lackluster about it. And I thought, this is a really big deal. Do you not want this job? You applied for it. And he said, I just found out my father is alive in the Sudan and living across the border. He had lost his father in the Sudanese genocide. And so I want to be happy, but I'm really sort of transfixed on this, this thing. And so I was like, okay, as much time as you need. And I got off the phone and I thought, Lord, how can you make this happen for him and get to work on Capitol Hill? It's a big deal. And I don't know how long later, it was maybe a week, 2 weeks, I don't know. I got a phone call about helping organize a trip for Stephen Curtis Chapman and his wife, and to go with my husband. My husband was working for him at the time, to northern Uganda. We were working on some things having to do with Joseph Kony and just difficulties in northern Uganda. At any rate, I was like, okay, this is happening because I need to take this young man back to meet his father. And so found a way to bring him along. And but right a few weeks before we left, I found out that I was actually pregnant, and I was organizing the trip. So I still went, and I don't know if I should have gone or not, but we took this young man, his name was Adir, back, and we got to witness him reuniting with his father. Mm. And so we're in this home, and Adir is standing next to me, and the door opened, and this father walked in, and he raised his hands up to heaven, and he was speaking in Arabic. A friend of mine was translating next to me. He said, "Only God sees what's invisible, but today God has allowed me to see the invisible, my own son alive." Yeah. And I mean, it was extraordinary. And I'm watching this and I'm thinking, like, this is his resurrected hope. Like, God resurrected his hope. He had already mourned his son's death. He talked about mourning his son's death. And I thought, God is so real. I mean, God is really, really real. He did all of this. He orchestrated all of this. And I'm reveling in this glory that I'm watching. And either the next day or the day after, I got sick while we were in Africa together, and I began to miscarry. And so when I got home, I lost my baby. And I'm thinking, like, this is what I need. So I've just seen this glorious thing of God. So I didn't have the luxury, if you will, of denying that God was real, because I just saw God. I experienced him. I got to, he flowed through me in this process. Yeah. And now I've lost my child. And so sort of full circle, when Courtney and I started interacting and we started talking about loss and what does it look like now to rise out of the pain and become transformed and to become healed in this process. And we have to journey out of, you know, sheen, we call it, right? It's the place of our breaking, where it's, and how do we get to the place of healing? And so I had, you know, I was a few steps ahead of her in that. And so we then walked together. What does it look like to pull down faith and apply it into the heart right now? And you, anyway, we pulled from, like when you were saying about your son getting to experience the resurrection of your son, I got to experience this thing. So,
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31: You just kind of casually dropped the resurrection of your son. So I think we're going to need to hear that full
1: story. People don't usually drop that in conversations casually.
5: You should see how Leo talks to people. That's my son. He sits down. He's like, yeah, so I was raised from the dead. So do you know Jesus? Like, so he's like, that's just who he is.
1: Like two truths and a lie. Leo's going to dominate his whole life.
7: Leo is going to dominate his whole life, actually.
1: I was in a Star Trek episode. I've been raised from the dead.
5: That's, correct. That's literally who
7: that
5: he is.
7: That is Leo.
5: Like,
7: yeah.
5: He's like John the Baptist. Correct. Like, gosh. He's just. So he's my third boy. We have four children. And when he was 8 weeks old, I had put him down for a nap, and you know, I had like two other little boys, and I finally got all three down, which was like a miracle in and of itself. And I put them down for a nap and, you know, had the monitor and went out to have a cup of coffee and to read. And I was out there for a little while and I was reading this book, and it's like my vision kept blurring, like I couldn't focus. And it was actually on the anniversary of when I was healed and raised to life from this rare disease. I knew that. I kind of woke up that day and I think I journaled, Lord, what are you going to do today? And I think I just had anticipation of like, thank you, Lord, for life. Like, you gave me a longer life and you didn't have to do that. I could have died at 18. Like that, you know, you could have that, you know, and I didn't expect to live. And so I woke up that morning just thankful. And so I'm sitting there trying to read. I can't focus. I just, you know, the Holy Spirit and a mother is a strong thing, right? And I hear this voice say, go check on Leo and don't believe what you're going to see. That's all I know. And so I ran. I ran into where he was napping. I ran him and I found him, and he was blue and gray, cold, sunken in chest and blood all over his face and limp. And I just started screaming. And so I picked him up and I ran outside, and my husband was mowing, and he saw me and he saw what Leo looked like, and he just got off and ran and called 911. And I put him on the ground, and it's just very out of body, right? Like, you're I'm making sounds that aren't humanly possible. You're just like, what is this? And just looking at him, just blurry eyes, like death. You're looking at death. Your biggest fear is like right in front of your face. Right. That was one of my biggest fears.
7: Yeah.
5: And I remember looking at him, and I tried CPR and nothing. And I just started praying. I started praying in tongues. I felt like wind around us. I felt just not... It was just an interesting thing. And so I was laying hands. I was praying. Luke's on the phone and he's like, hey, they're on their way. They're like a few minutes away. And you can tell on the other side of the phone, like, they're coming to pick up a dead baby. Like, that's what, and he's just looking at me like, they're coming, but like, you know. And so my hands are off. And he's laying on the ground, sunken in chest, deaf, blurry eyes. And I literally am just on the ground with him. And I say very quietly, my hands again off. I'm like, only you can do this. Like, only you can do this. And literally in that moment, like, his chest expands. He starts crying. He turns pink. Like, his eyes go from foggy to clear, and he's crying, fills his diaper. I mean, it's like on, off. That's all I can describe in that moment. And I'm like, and he starts breathing. And I'm just like screaming, and Luke's still on the phone. He's like, he's breathing. And they're like, what? And so it's miraculous. Yeah. Like, it's when heaven and earth touch.
7: That's
5: it's
7: right.
5: Like, this is who Jesus is, but
7: that's right.
5: I didn't expect to see him this way.
7: That's right.
5: Right in my deepest, like, darkest fear, that he would touch my baby, like, in front of me. And so he comes alive. I get in the ambulance,
31: they're like, we need to go check because, you know, I guess when they're newborns, you know, they're like, oh, well, it could be failure to thrive. It could be all these things. So we need to really watch him because it could happen again, like all these things. And I was like, I'm sorry. I've just seen this. If God wants to, like, he's in charge. Yes. I'm not going to. I felt so like tunnel vision, like, you know, I'm just going to trust God with his life. It was a surrender of even just him. Right. It's this guttural parental surrender that you really know, like, this is not, they're not mine. Like, I'm stewarding this life, but they're all yours. But anyway, we get to the hospital and he actually had a skull deformity called craniosynostosis. And he had his, you know, the babies have soft spots and his head closed and the deformity was like a football. So it's really heavy and pressurized. And so they were like, hey, he actually has like, there's an issue. Like, we need to run these scans. We need to, he's going to have open surgery, this whole thing. And honestly, at that point too, I was just so surrendered, like, okay, like it'll be okay. You know, like after that, I'm just like, I think we're going to be all right. Like, God has his hand on his life and he's actually not going to let any of us go until it's time. Right. Like, I actually truly believe that where I'm like, if it's not my time, if it's not my child, and you know, it removes that fear and that worry, that it's like, we can't see, we only see in part.
5: That's right.
31: And so that was a moment in my life where I'm like, I'm not the same. Like, when you see the glory of God, I'm just like, nothing's impossible.
5: That's right.
31: Like, if God wants to do it, he will do it. And I will partner with him wherever he wants to go and whatever he wants to do. And it's incredible. Like, and to see Leo now, he's 8 and he loves the Lord. He actually gave a sermon at church a few months ago. He's the youngest one to do it. And to hear his heart, he remembers, actually, he sat on Jesus's lap. He saw my grandpa, and he never met my grandpa. And he said, oh, yeah, Papa told me I had to go back. He said, but I'll see you at the end of the world when the dead are raised. And I said, who told you that? It's in the Bible. But he's like, well, Papa did.
5: Wow.
31: And I was like, oh, my goodness. Yeah. He remembers. He sees. He has dreams. He loves the word of God. He cries. One time we were at a concert and I took him to the bathroom before the concert because we're in music. And he started crying. And I said, why are you crying? He said, there's people out there that don't know Jesus. And they will die eternally if they don't know Jesus. And he's sobbing, like, uncontrollably, like, can't calm him down. Wow. Like, people are like, oh, what's wrong? Is he, you know, like, normal kid? Well, like,
1: this is an 8-year old?
31: This is, he was younger, even younger at that time. And I'm like, no, this is actually intercession that has hit his little heart of this understanding of, like, who God is and his love for people. And so every day is a gift with him. Every day I am so aware that life is a gift. Children are a gift. And he didn't have to, right? He didn't have to, but he did.
5: That's right.
31: And I am different because of that in a lot of ways. Yeah.
1: Well, thank you for sharing that.
31: Yeah.
1: It's like we'd have Leo on the show.
31: Guys, yes. No, he would be amazing, actually. Yeah. All right.
1: We thank you both for coming in. Is Leo?
31: Leo, if you can go. Yeah. Guys, he's so funny. Yeah,
5: he is.
31: But he's so full of joy.
1: So he preaches sermons on this, but is he also like, loves like Dog Man or like Bluey?
31: He does.
1: Like,
31: he loves Dog Man and Bluey. Hey,
1: I'm just Mr. asking Prophet. For a friend.
31: He loves to go fish.
1: Yeah, he wants to watch Dog Man with me. I
31: mean, that's so funny. Do you watch Dog Man?
1: We should go on to Carrie. Yeah. No, that's funny.
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1: And Abby, can I end us with a dad joke / benediction?
4: Oh, like, wow.
31: Come on, let's do okay. it.
1: Someone left this comment. 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This is the word.
4: Wow.
1: Thank you,
4: Brian.
31: Yes.
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17: Coming up, groomed by a church leader.
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19: Well, welcome to the 700 Club. It's just 3 weeks to Election Day. And one unique feature to this election season is more pastors are running for office than ever before.
20: And that's not all. These pastors turned politicians aren't limited to the conservative side. CBN's chief political analyst David Brody explains.
21: For years, the words pastor and political candidate in the same sentence tended to describe a Republican. This year is different, with more than a dozen faith leaders running as Democrats for federal and state office, far more than in previous elections. At least a half dozen ordained clergy have made it through the primary onto congressional general election ballots.
32: I'm Lindsay James. I became a chaplain to serve people in their hardest moments.
33: In scripture, it's taught to be quick to listen and slow to speak. Well, Congress could stand to hear a verse or two.
21: Two specific Democrats stand out. The first, Texas Senate candidate James Tallarico. While he's not ordained, as a Presbyterian seminary student, he's openly and frequently mixing his faith with politics.
34: As Christians, we're supposed to follow the two commandments that Jesus gave us: love God and love neighbor. So many of my colleagues in the Texas legislature are focused on the 10 that they forget about the two.
21: Another candidate, Pastor Adam Hamilton, is running for Senate in Kansas and surprisingly making it a very close race in a very conservative state. Hamilton doesn't shy away from the pastor label either.
35: I pray for the Holy Spirit to fill me, form me, and lead me. I read the scripture every morning when I start the day and I say, help me to live this. And throughout the day, I try to pay attention and try to follow Jesus as best as I can as I see him in the Gospels.
0: The Democrat strategy seems pretty clear. Reclaim some religious territory after decades in which conservative Christians, specifically white evangelicals, have voted overwhelmingly Republican. Nathan Gonzalez with Inside Elections sees another factor at play.
2: These candidates can portray themselves as outsiders, right? They're not typical politicians. They're and that's the framing. We're in an environment where politicians and government people are skeptical and don't trust them. So if you have something on your resume that is not a typical politician, Democrats want to highlight that.
0: Tables have turned so much in Kansas that Republicans are using attack ads to go against the Democrat pastor.
3: But Adam Hamilton, the woke megachurch CEO,
2: I don't think I've ever seen megachurch used in an attack. And I know I'm talking to Democrats. They're like, yeah, attack, you know, make sure people know that he's a pastor in a church, you know, it's connected to a church.
0: There's another part of this story. The theology often preached produces quite different political positions than those of conservative evangelicals, especially on issues such as abortion, immigration, and Israel. Dallas pastor Frederick Haynes, the Democrat nominee in a heavily blue-leaning Texas House district, has been sharply critical of Israel.
6: Israel is engaging in apartheid with Palestinians.
0: So this clearly is not evangelical politics with a blue bumper sticker. It's progressive Christianity, moving from the pulpit to the ballot box. In a way, it resembles former President Obama's faith rhetoric from nearly 20 years ago when he won the 2008 election. This November, we're going to find out whether voters are ready to say amen to this latest approach. David Brody, CBN News.
19: Let me encourage you to vote this election season. I keep hearing a lot of people say, well, I'll just stay home. A lot of other people say, when I go and vote, I've got to hold my nose. And that's all very true. But please participate. Your voice is vital to the future of our nation. It's when we don't participate in the political process that we allow the extremes to run the nation. And whether it's on the Democrat side or on the Republican side. Let your voice be heard. Make sure that you vote, and also make sure that you're informed on the issues that are going to be on that ballot. So often we walk in and, you know, who is this candidate? I don't know them. Please make sure you know who you're voting for, and most importantly, why you're voting for them. In other news, the commander of NATO forces has issued a warning aimed at Russia. John Jessup has that story and more from our CBN News Bureau in Washington. John?
7: That is right, Gordon. General Alex Grinkwich promised a powerful response to any attack on the continent. Speaking at a security forum in Warsaw, he said that, quote, a lethal alliance would pursue a strategy of blocking, blunting, and breaking an invading force by using autonomous weapons, drones, and firepower not only against frontline forces, but any supporting and controlling entity behind them.
10: My theory of victory is simple. We will block the initial attack. If the attack persists, we will blunt it and prevent enemy advance. And if required, we will break the enemy's forces and the operational warfighting system that is arrayed against us.
7: While he did not specifically name Russia, the warning comes after a number of drone incursions and sabotage, and European nations have been linked to Moscow. Well, the general also delivered a private message to Ukraine. The Washington Post reports he and other officials told Ukrainian leaders to halt their attacks on Russian refineries at the risk of losing U.S. weapons and intelligence. The news comes as European leaders are stiffening their resistance to President Trump's deal to buy Russian diesel fuel. Members of the European Union are warning that now is not the time to ease pressure on Moscow. EU foreign ministers put nearly 1,600 new sanctions on Russia. The president claims he brokered an agreement with Russia and Ukraine to stop attacking energy targets, but both sides say there's no such agreement. Ukrainian leaders say the deal with Russia only feeds Vladimir Putin's war machine.
15: It gives Putin money, and he spends money only on this war. Kill us. Kill our children.
22: No one should believe Putin's words. Many Ukrainian families are without power and water right now. Words don't stop missiles. Decisions do.
7: Zelensky says he's willing to pause attacks on energy sites, but Russia continues to strike Ukraine's power grid, creating electrical outages as winter approaches. Well, Russian forces are still pushing across the border north of Kharkiv. Drones and glide bombs hit the city and nearby villages almost daily. CBN's Chuck Holton traveled to the front lines with the ministry bringing food and hope to those who remain.
1: In a village outside Kupiansk in eastern Ukraine's Kharkiv region, the food can wait. First, these villagers want to worship. The Ministry Hope for Ukraine has brought food packages for the people here, mostly seniors getting by on pensions of about $120 a month. But the war is never far away. Russian drones and missiles have hit villages across this area again and again.
5: Our school was attacked about 12 or 13 shahids. Now it's destroyed, and our students, they are studying online. They have their lessons online.
1: This close to the front lines, food distribution is almost non-existent. It's very, very difficult and dangerous for them to bring food out here. So Hope for Ukraine does that just about every week. They're keeping these people alive, literally, by bringing them the supplies that they need to keep going. Many of these people don't have an option to leave, and they have seen some really horrible things when they were under Russian occupation the first time, and they certainly don't want it to happen again.
8: Putin is saying that we're getting free Russian language people, but we see the cities, what is fully destroyed, and there's no people living Russian language.
1: Well, just outside of the town of Izyum, which was taken by the Russians in 2022 and then liberated by the Ukrainians later on that year, they found more than 400 civilians who had been tortured and executed and dumped into these mass graves. So this is a reminder of what Ukraine is up against. And this is the reason why Ukrainians say they can't afford to quit, because they believe if they surrender to Russia, this will be their end for everybody. In Kharkiv, drones struck apartment buildings and a passenger train this week, yet the war has brought an unexpected revival to the region's churches.
8: Before the war, I'm responsible for the churches in the Kharkiv region. Before the war, we had 28 churches, and today we have 70. We know that in times of pain, in times of tears, in times of trial, God touches people in a special way.
1: Russian troops keep probing across the border north of Kharkiv, and Ukrainian officials expect another push this winter. For the people who stay, the drones keep coming, and so do the prayers.
9: I'll tell you, even if something hits here right now, I will be in heaven that very minute.
1: From Kharkiv, I'm Chuck Holton for CBN News.
7: Such important reporting. Thank you, Chuck. 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The Category 2 storm damaged homes and knocked out power to thousands. 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
20: Well, up next, the vanishing black family. 70% of African-American children are born to unwed mothers, and it's causing a generational crisis. 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That's next. And then later on, She lost her father at a young age, and an older man was more than willing to step up in his place. See how this woman was lured into his web of lies. That's ahead on today's show.
4: Boys and girls all over the world are being abused and tortured.
13: The worst moments of these children's lives, they're being videotaped, and they're being shared with other offenders all over the world.
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16: I decided I'm going to let the Lord heal me, and I'm going to trust him.
14: And how she was

0: U.S. marriage rates have been on the decline for decades, especially in the Black community. In the 1960s, 61% of Black Americans were married. Today, that number has dropped by more than half, with recent census data showing about 36% for Black men and 29% for Black women. Many point to economic reasons for not tying the knot.
1: Economics is not the primary driver of why Black family formation patterns look the way they do today.
0: Author Delano Squares leads the Heritage Foundation's Richard and Helen DeVos Center for Human Flourishing. And in his new book, The Vanishing Black Family, highlights reasons beyond economics for the problem.
1: Today in America, about 70% of Black children are born to unmarried parents, and about half live with a single parent, typically a single mom. So what we have is a family structure where to be a Black child who was born to and raised by your married biological parents through your 18th birthday is now the exception, not the norm.
0: In examining why most Black children are no longer raised by married parents, Squires blames the welfare policies of the 1960s, especially President Lyndon Johnson's war on poverty.
1: What you saw is a program that previously was meant for widows or women whose husbands could not work for one reason or the other, transform into an open-ended cash transfer program that just existed in perpetuity. What that did, in effect, was displace men, and in this case, Black men, from their rightful God-given role as providers for their home. And that set into motion a decades-long sort of pattern of family formation that moved men out of their primary vocations as husband and father.
0: Bishop Michael Smith of Baltimore's New Bethel House of Prayer compares these societal statistics to the biblical attempts to kill off males.
2: We saw that during Moses' time. We saw that during Jesus' time. And I got a feeling that's just a trick of the enemy. I do believe that there is an agenda to try to break up the Black families. There are things, I think, that are intentionally done so that the man has to try to figure out what's his role, what's his place.
0: Smith, married for more than 35 years to his wife, Toya Daly Smith, uses biblical principles to make the case for Blacks to embrace holy matrimony.
2: My desire is for more and more people to see certainly the value in marriage, to understand that it was God's design and it's God's plan. It just brings tremendous benefits to the lives of the individual as well as the community at large.
0: Squires also contends marriage is no longer seen as valuable, desirable, or indispensable for starting a family. He believes progressive political leaders avoid discussing Black family structure because it can't be blamed on systemic racism.
1: Addressing this issue would require them taking some sense of accountability and responsibility for repairing the damage that's been done over the last 60 years of bad policy and anti-family values. So I think they would rather ignore this issue because to many of them, talking about the decline in marriage and the breakdown of the Black family feels too much like airing dirty laundry. It's high time that they be called to account and be called to explain why family structure is the one area of racial disparity that they will not touch.
0: For those reasons, Squires is calling for a new civil rights movement, one led by Black pastors, along with groups such as historically Black colleges and universities, to ensure strong households so more children grow up in a loving home with a married mother and father.
1: Pastors should be the loudest voices declaring that God's design for man and woman is good, God's design for marriage is good, and His design for the family is good. We need to reframe this issue to focus on the needs and rights of children. That right is best exercised in a loving, safe, secure, low-conflict home with a married mom and dad.
0: Smith is hopeful for a brighter future for traditional marriage in the Black community and beyond.
2: I know we got some challenges here because there's a number of reasons why those numbers are the way that they are. But is there hope? Absolutely. I think as long as we have breath in our bodies, we can make a difference.
0: Charlene Aaron, CBN News.
3: Let me just say a hearty amen to this. You can look at a variety of reasons for it. You can go all the way back to slaves and dividing families under this horrible slavery auction, then the Jim Crow laws, then the Great Society of Lyndon Johnson. You can point a finger at a lot of different things.

0: But the best thing is to point a finger at, here's a future for you that will be absolutely incredible for your grandchildren. If you follow the pattern of the Bible, God, the God of Abraham, Isaac, and Jacob, you see the plan. It's through generations that you achieve righteousness, you achieve success, you achieve all the plans that God has for you. If you don't have that, if you don't have two-parent homes raising righteous children, I'll echo, two-parent low-conflict homes, if you have that, then you have wonderful blessings going through the generations. Why does God hate divorce? It's spelled out in the Bible. Because he wants righteous children. We should all want righteous children. And the best way to have it is to have righteous parents living together, no, low conflict, husband and wife, loving each other, and putting that into their children generationally. Terry?
1: Well, up next, Life Today host Tammy Trent and the question she asked after the death of her husband, "Where are you now, God?" How she learned to find his presence in the middle of her pain when we return.
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1: Tammy Trent was the little girl in the pink jacket sitting in the cold at the playground. She was also the newly widowed wife at the morgue identifying a body. Through her grief, she has had to learn, don't let your trauma silence God's truth.
4: Tammy Trent is an author, speaker, and the co-host of Life Today with Randy Robeson. Having grappled with many painful things in her life, Tammy has learned how to experience God's presence in pain. In a new book, Where Are You Now, God?, Tammy encourages us with biblical truths that don't change because life hurts.
1: Well, Tammy Trent is with us now. It's wonderful to have you here.
5: I am so glad to be with you.
1: You know, it's, well, we know that God says he uses everything, yeah. But it's one thing to hear someone write or speak about pain or trauma when they're looking at it analytically. But you have walked through those paths before the loss of your husband.
5: Yeah.
1: You walked through it as a child,
5: yeah,
1: with sexual abuse that was not spoken of for a long time.
5: Yeah.
1: And you write in your book so much about shame and hurt and pain and trauma, but also the fact that sometimes in the midst of that, God is quiet. How,
5: yeah,
1: do we... how do we not, you know, the question of your book, where are you now, God?
5: Yeah.
1: How do we not see his absence as not caring?
5: I know. I mean, because I think that's the easier place to go. Like,
6: I feel silent, like the answers aren't coming. The silence is there, the doubts, the questions, all the things. So God, why didn't you intervene? Yeah. Why didn't you fix this? Why didn't you change this? And I think that's such a natural human place for all of us to be.
1: Absolutely.
6: When pain hits, when the unknown, when the uncertainty, the disappointment, the divorce, the cancer diagnosis again, all those things that we all walk through from childhood for me into adulthood of eventually becoming a widow, which I never saw coming.
1: It was so unexpected.
6: 9/11 for me, and it's changed my whole life, the trajectory of my life. And so I think even writing this book was like thinking about all those people, not just me, but all the people that carry that same question of, God, where are you in this right now? Because I don't feel you, and I can't see you, and I can't see a way out. But I'm desperate to know even the presence of God.
1: And you say in the book that one of the things we need to know that we know that we know is that God is not a bystander, even when we don't have the answer to the why.
6: Exactly. Yeah. I mean, I think that's the thing that I've come to learn and know and understand that's been pivotal for me, that I'm not walking it alone, that I'm not carrying this alone. And I think so many of us do feel isolated in our pain. Like, the promise didn't work for me. It worked for Barb. It worked for Jennifer, Sarah, but not for me. Yeah. It didn't work for me, God. And so we isolate, we feel alone, and we feel like God has abandoned us. And I think if we can get to a place like I've had to do, I might not always understand everything. I might not always have the answer this side of heaven, but what do I have? So I had to go back to the truth of God's word. I have the presence of God. I have it. There are scripture after scripture that says, I'll never leave you. I'll never forsake you. Matthew 28:20, surely, surely, I say to you, I'll be with you, Tammy, to the end of the ages. Like, you won't understand everything, but I'm going to be here with you. There's going to be trouble. There will be trouble in this world, but take heart. I have overcome. And so I've had to go back to what the truth is. So if we've ever had those moments when we said, I don't feel the presence of God in my pain, in my question, I don't feel God, I can't find him. So for me, I've often told people, you've got to first go back to the truth. I think the presence of God is first a truth before it's an experience.
1: Yes.
6: We can't be chasing a feeling.
1: Be.
6: Exactly.
1: Right.
6: Because then we're spinning our wheels. We're chasing all the wrong things. But if we go back to the truth of what God says, somehow for me, it steadied my world to know that I wasn't alone, especially being a widow and all the things I've had to face, that somehow I'm not facing it alone has given me great hope.
1: And so I understand exactly what you're saying about not letting the feelings both control you and identify you, but feelings are so powerful, Tammy. I remember when your husband died, it was trauma for you, just trauma.
6: Yes.
1: What specifically did you do then, and have you done in other situations that's allowed you to come back to the truth? You know, we know it, but when the feelings are loud and noisy and overwhelming us, how did you get back to that? Was it in the Word? Was it in quiet time? I mean, you tell a story in the book about your mom washing your feet.
6: Yeah. Yes. I mean, for me, when I was a teenager and giving my heart to Christ, I just sort of settled everything then. Like, I understood that life was not going to be easy.
1: Yeah.
6: I understood that, that I would probably face more things in my life than I'd already faced. But I kind of settled on the, do you trust God, Tammy? Yeah. Do you trust him with the good and the bad? Can you hold the tension of hurt and hope at the same time throughout your life? And I think at that moment, I just settled on that. And I just understood that life wasn't going to always be easy. But I have this relationship, a foundation with God that somehow will steady my world through it all. So, yeah, you want to fast forward into my marriage after 11 years of marriage. We met when we were 15 in our church youth group. Incredible man, signed a record deal, took his first name as my last. We traveled the world together in ministry, and we were on a missions trip in Jamaica, and I stood on the edge of the water when he went for a scuba diving expedition. He was free diving that day, holding his breath.
1: All by himself.
6: All by himself, Terry. And I sat on the edge of the water, and I had no idea that my life was about to shift and change.
1: Radically.
6: And I would never be the same. And I watched him get into the water, and that day he never came back. Yeah. He never came back. They recovered his body the morning of September 11th, 2001. And I was stuck in Jamaica for 10 days. And I remember it was in that time that I sat in this back room when I got this news, and my hands were lifted high, and I started to pray. And the only thing that would come out of my mouth was, help me, God, help me. And I would sing these praise songs that drew me closer, even just like, I love you, Lord.
1: Yes.
6: Jesus, Jesus, there's just something about that name. And they had everything to do with my life at that exact moment, like a lifeline tying me to hope. When you ask me that question, it takes me back to that deepest wound in my life. Truly, I've had many, but that was probably the deepest, that big impact in my life. What did I do in that moment? It's so defining when we grow up in church and we learn scripture and we memorize scripture, we sing praise songs. But in those defining moments, what will we do? Yeah. We have got to anchor our lives on the truth of Christ every day. Because it's not a matter of if something will happen. It's a matter of when. Mm-hmm. But with a when comes a who. Who's going to be there for you? So in that place in Jamaica, that deepest wound, I began to lean into, God, I need you. Yeah. I need to feel you, the presence of God. I need to know that this is real. I feel numb. I feel hopeless. I feel shocked.
1: Alone.
6: I don't know how I'll put my life back together again. But it was in that moment that I knew that God was real, mm-hmm. and that I might not understand everything, but I could understand that he's always working, he's always for me, and he loves me. And somehow I wouldn't just survive, but I would overcome. And I would have to overcome much in my life. And I think that's the heart of the book, to help people find him, trace the fingerprints of God in your life, even in the hard moments and the hard questions. Yeah. Is he there? And I take them through scripture. Let's talk about the woman at the well. How about Mary and Martha in the delay? What about Hagar, the God who sees? What about Jesus drawing near? All those things. I will take you right back to those moments, because there's real stories and real people in the Word of God. So if he was there for them, he'll be there for you.
1: How do people keep from allowing their circumstances to label themselves as victims or survivors?
6: Can I be practical?
1: Of course.
6: Gosh, I think sometimes it's had to be a choice.
1: Yes.
6: I've also had to just choose, right? I've had to walk through different things, even my grief, even the loss, the rejection, the betrayal, all the things. I walk through it, I process through it, and at some point I've got to surrender this. Like, God, I'm either going to carry this around the rest of my life and be a victim, or I'm going to be victorious and say, I'm going to lay this down, give it all to you and let go, and hope and believe that you will do something with the ashes of my life, because my identity is not my shame. Mm-hmm. You don't get to take from me one more day. You don't get to tell me who I am. I know who I am in Christ, and I know my identity in Christ, and I'm going to live that abundant life. I will fight for that abundant life. And I think that's just been my way of choosing and my DNA that chooses to live that kind of life.
1: Well, it does. As I was reading your book, I thought, because you made those choices and because that is in your DNA and it's what you're calling all of us to who've been hurt or wounded, you know, you then step forward.
6: Yes.
1: You know, yesterday was yesterday. It's not who I am. You're able to step forward, yes, even when you don't know where your foot's going to land.
6: Exactly.
1: But it's a wonderful book.
6: Yeah, exactly. I pray that it blesses people and changes people. They find a breakthrough. They find their hope. You know, for me, I've visited some of those places throughout my life. I just don't camp out there anymore.
1: Yeah.
6: And I don't allow the enemy to tell me who I am. And if I'll get through this, God's word says we will. And so I, through this book, will carry people through. I'll hold your hand and help you trace the fingerprints of God to know that he's in your story too.
1: This is why God puts us in his family.
6: Yeah. Yes, exactly.
1: So that when some of us go through things, someone else comes along, takes your hand and says, come on, we're gonna walk through this.
6: That's
1: you know, Tammy's story is so filled with victory. If you're walking through grief, get the book. It's called Where Are You Now, God? That's a question all of us ask at some point in time. It's brand new. It's available nationwide. Highly recommend it. Gordon?
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8: Welcome back to Washington for the CBN News Break. The number of teenage girls identifying as lesbian or bisexual has declined in the last 4 years. According to new data by the Centers for Disease Control and Prevention, about 30% of ninth grade girls identified as lesbian or bisexual in 2021. By 2025, that figure had fallen to 17%. Those identifying as bisexual alone fell by half, from 26% to 13%. While researchers agree the statistics show a significant downward turn, they emphasize the exact cause of the decline remain unclear. Well, organizers of a massive baptism service in the United Kingdom say the response is evidence of a growing hunger for God. More than 500 people in Bridlington, England, braved the frigid waters of the North Sea to declare their faith in Jesus Christ through baptism. Merlin Kraft and his team put out the call for the event on his Bible Lad UK social media channel. He's hosted three events in different locations this year, the numbers growing each time. Kraft describes the Bridlington Beach baptism as the largest the UK has seen in recent history, adding, "Something powerful is happening across Britain." Well, you can always get the latest from CBN News by going to our website at cbnnews.com. Gordon and Terry will be back with more of the 700 Club right after this.
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1: Savan trusted him. He was a religious man, and more than that, he was a father figure. So she gave him her loyalty, even as he stripped away her life and married multiple women.
14: The prayer that I prayed was, God, I pray that my daddy is not dead, but if he is, please never leave me alone.
15: When Savan Walker was just 9 years old, her father was shot and killed. She turned to the church after losing the man that she loved so much.
14: I wanted to be surrounded by God's love. I felt like I was in a safe place. I felt like I was in the place that I needed to be to get the strength and the wisdom and the knowledge and the understanding of who God is. And I had a great desire always to please God and to do the right thing.
15: At 15, she was baptized by the pastor of the church, 17 years her senior. She admired his leadership.
14: Over the years, he gained my trust. Everything that he told me was right, was good, was truthful, was honest. I felt like I had found the father figure that I had been missing because he was showing that he cared about me.
15: By age 20, Savannah had a stable job and a good community at church. That's when her pastor's sermons became controversial.
14: He began teaching the Lord was okay with a man having more than one wife. Look at all the patriarchs in the Bible. They did it, and God is fine with it. And when it was presented to me, knowing that I had this great desire to please God and to do whatever the Lord has said in His Word, that was the most profound thing that I could do, is do exactly what God has said to do in the Bible.
15: The pastor's wife left him, and he pursued Savannah. They married and moved to a remote 40-acre site named The Village.
14: There was just the camper. There was no running water, no electricity, and we were using outhouses. There was a lot of stripping away. My appearance changed drastically. I went from having lengthy hair to my natural short afro. I went from wearing business attire to wearing long dresses and hiding my skin, never really showing my skin at all. Because to go to the most simplistic style of life was being closest to God.
15: A few months after Savannah's first child was born, the pastor took another wife.
14: I was devastated and I didn't know what to do. I felt disrespected. I felt devalued. Because he had gained my trust and my loyalty, I was committed to the relationship with him. It made me feel like I had to continue because I had been taught all those years that this is God's plan.
15: A few months later, a third wife joined the compound, each bearing five or more kids. As the families grew, tensions started to rise.
14: It was just chaos. Things were not happy. Things were never good. I wanted to be treated with dignity and respect. When I began to speak up and speak up for myself, then I was met with the physical abuse. Motherhood pulled me through all the trauma and the abuse that was happening.
15: Savannah no longer saw her husband as a protector, yet she felt trapped in this life. Then, while visiting her oldest daughter at college, she had an eye-opening conversation with a professor.
14: Talking to her and her treating me with dignity and grace and just welcoming me into her home, like, this is empowering. This makes me feel like, okay, I can really run this race. I can really do the things that I need to do to make sure that the rest of my children receive this type of opportunity to do better in life.
15: Determined to change, she returned home. Life was even more chaotic.
14: On some level, everyone was experiencing multiple abuses, whether it was mentally, emotionally, physically, financially, spiritually, or sexually. I knew in that moment that it was time to go. I had to make a plan to get my family to safety.
15: She waited. Then one day, while her husband was gone, she gathered her children and left.
14: That drive away was one of the hardest things I had ever done. It was also one of the most empowering things that I had ever done. The atmosphere was palpable. Like, you could feel the tension as well as the relief of us just driving away.
15: She reported the abuse and her husband was arrested. Meanwhile, her family had to adapt to a new world.
14: Starting over was rough. We were in a lot of pain. We were traumatized. We were grieving. We ended up in a homeless shelter. So I had to learn new things, re-enter the workforce after 20-some years of being a stay-at-home mom. And when I began to see how the doors of his provision were opening, even though we didn't have all the things, we had some things that we had never had before. And that was amazing. That was the beautiful part of transitioning, was realizing that God does hear me. He is providing.
15: Looking back, Savan can see God's hand of protection on her life and his blessing on her family beyond anything they could have dreamt.
14: My life is beautiful in a way that I never could have imagined. My relationship with the Lord is something that I treasure so deeply. And to come into the understanding and the knowledge that my Heavenly Father is the only father I ever really needed has brought me such joy and happiness. The 11 have done great things in life. Some of them have multiple degrees. Even though we went through the abuses and experienced life in a way that is unheard of, that the Lord has been gracious enough to allow us to reach higher heights and to call on His name for His goodness and His glory.
1: As I watch Savan's story, I think how amazing it is that God is a redeemer, that He takes what the enemy meant for evil and He works it to good. He buys back what's been taken, gives us a new beginning, sets our feet on a rock, and establishes us. What a journey she's been on. 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Gordon?
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22: Wednesday, a caregiver who needed help.
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23: I decided I'm going to let the Lord heal me and I'm going to trust Him.
22: And how she was instantly healed.
23: He said, "How are you still moving?" I said, "It's because this is what the Lord has done."
22: Wednesday on the 700 Club.
0: Well, Roshani is a toddler. She suffered pain that lasted for hours. She needed an operation to remove a hernia that her mother could never afford that operation. Thanks to you, she never has to.
24: 2-year-old Roshani was born with a hernia in her upper thigh. Several times a week, she suffered with severe pain.
25: She had the hernia since birth. The pain happens very often. It swells and is very painful, especially when she sits in water too long or the air is cool. And when she cries too long from the pain, the lump gets even bigger.
24: The pain often lasted for hours, and sometimes for the whole day.
25: I remember one time she went and sat in the tub. She was there a long time. Then she started crying. The pain lasted more than 8 hours until she fell asleep.
24: Rashani is the youngest of 6 children. Her mother has to work long hours to provide for her family.
25: I worried about my daughter. I don't know what to do. My oldest son said he would quit school to work to pay for her operation, but I said no.
2: I felt so bad that I could not help her. Sometimes all I can do is watch her suffer.
24: Then, thanks to you, Operation Blessing paid for Rashani to receive the surgery she needed to repair the hernia.
25: I am so happy after receiving the surgery. My daughter no longer has pain. The lump has completely disappeared.
24: Rashani can now run and play with her friends and can take long baths whenever she wants.
25: She plays non-stop with her friends and siblings. It is wonderful to see her this way. Thank you so much.
2: Thank you so much, Operation Blessing, for helping my sister.
0: That thank you goes all the way from Cambodia to your home, to you, if you're a member of the 700 Club. Because you care enough to give, we're able to establish these wonderful centers all around the world, where whether it's Cambodia or Thailand or Vietnam or Myanmar or Indonesia or the Philippines, throughout Southeast Asia, we're providing wonderful things for people in need, whether that's special surgeries like you just saw, or water wells, water systems, livelihood programs, disaster relief. It's all made possible because people care enough to give and care enough to give continually, always supporting. It takes a lot of effort to establish these centers, to have the employees trained in how to recognize how we can help people in very tangible ways, not some kind of handout system, but a hand-up system where they know that God loves them, we love them, God wants to give them a hope and a future. If you're not a member, I invite you to join. All you have to do is call us, 1-800-700-7000. 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How much is that? It's $20 a month. 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
1: Our first email question today comes from Clell, who asks, Gordon, why do we not hear of blind eyes being healed? My left eye has a macular hole, which they tried to repair, but it didn't work. Just wondering.
0: Chloe, I've seen it. It's yeah, I go back to the beginnings of this television show, The 700 Club, one of the singular miracles way back in the 1960s in a tiny UHF station in Portsmouth, Virginia, was our piano tuner who was blind. I mean, blind. And he, the only employment he could have was as a piano tuner. And because he was blind, his hearing was really just pitch perfect. And so, you know, he would come in and tune the pianos in the studio. Well, there was this outpouring in this great revival. Dad had been calling the staff to pray on a regular basis for a revival in Tidewater, Virginia. And those prayers got answered. And it was the first time in history that words of knowledge went out through the television and people were getting healed. Phone calls were happening. And the most incredible miracles, a baby with a club foot, mother's on the phone, and she starts saying, I'm hearing things like popcorn. His foot is literally coming out, and I'm hearing popcorn as the bones are realigned and the foot became normal. Well, that blind piano tuner got his sight. The curious thing is it wasn't perfect. He needed some pretty thick glasses, but boy, was he ever proud of it that he didn't have to have that stick anymore. And he loved coming in and tuning our pianos. And he was very proud that he could walk through the hallways and find his way to the studio without anybody trying to help him. I've seen it in a church in Varanasi, India. I was ministering, and a blind lady came up in the prayer line, and I laid hands on her, and she got her sight back. And you would think the dawn had come to her, the way her face lit up, that she could see again. Reinhard Bonnke talked about it, his first miracle service in Africa. He had been struggling with, you know, miracles and all of that. God gave him a wonderful word. My words have the same power in your mouth as they do in my mouth. He took that and took that to the stage and prayed for the blind. I think 36 blind people got healed that day. So you're not hearing it, because I would tell you, start looking for it. Start looking for testimonies of that. Let that encourage your faith. It's one of the signs of the Messiah. The blind receive their sight. So hold on to that. It's a wonderful promise. All the promises of God are yes and amen for those who are in Christ Jesus. So if you're a Christian, claim that promise, believe that promise, and let God do everything else that He's promised to do.
1: And you leave me with question number two, which is a paragraph long and just seconds. So I'll consolidate this. This is a viewer who said he's heard several pastors claim that Christians are not perfect. Paul said it was no longer he that sinned, but sin that dwelt within him. And he quotes several scriptures that declare that Christians doth not commit sin and cannot sin. So how do ministers continue to proclaim that Christians are not perfect?
0: Because we're not. And the same Apostle John that you quote also wrote, if we say we do not sin, we lie. So there's two different versions of this. And one is, who can free me from this body of sin and death, which is what Paul said. You know, he was claiming it for himself. I am the captain of sinners, but Jesus came to save sinners. And the answer is in this wonderful verse from 2 Corinthians. For he made him who knew no sin to be sin for us, that we might become the righteousness of God in Him. It's that transfer. It's the substitution. We take our sinful life, we take our sinful bodies, and we get to exchange it for His righteousness. So both are true at the same time. We leave you with these words from Ephesians. Walk in love as Christ also has loved us and given Himself for us. God bless. We'll see you tomorrow.
16: there was no church that was telling these are the books you will have in the canon.
22: Who decided what books belong in the Bible?
16: We don't get a list until much later on.
22: Did Constantine create it?
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22: Did church leaders vote it into existence?
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22: Uncover the facts behind some of history's biggest misconceptions.
16: This reveals itself as rejected writing.
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10: This week on Christian World News, a Swedish journalist meets Jesus on the Sea of Galilee. Now she's sharing her unique story with a special message for those who do not believe in God. Plus, Christians standing with Israel. 3 years after the horrible October 7th attacks, nearly 2,000 pastors and leaders gather to pray in Jerusalem. The event broadcast to millions more online. And a small Christian college has one of the best traditions in college basketball. It's also bucking a negative trend in college admissions. We'll show you Taylor University's Silent Night, tell you why it's enrolling a record number of students. Hello, everyone. Welcome to this week's edition of Christian World News. I'm George Thomas. A Swedish journalist described herself as an atheist with a soft spot for Christianity. During a visit to Israel, Ingrid Carlquist says she met Jesus on the Sea of Galilee. And now she has a message for those who do not believe in God. Dale Hood brings us her story from Sweden.
26: A rising star in the Swedish media, Ingrid Carlquist worked as an investigative reporter and editor at some of the country's largest news companies. But her reporting would lead her to take some controversial stands on contentious issues like Muslim immigration to Sweden, which doomed her career in the mainstream media. Then, after 59 years of living as a convinced atheist, her life completely changed in 2019.
27: I thought I was an atheist, but I was very fond of Christianity. For many years, I dreamed about there being a revival in Sweden. I just didn't think I needed it.
26: Her journey to Christ began when her friend Henrik Hultberg, a Christian, was miraculously healed of a serious blood clot in his brain.
27: And he said to me, "You have to become a Christian, Ingrid. That's the thing, don't you understand?" And I said, "Yeah, I think I want to, but how do you do it?" And then God started doing things in my life.
26: The turning point came when Ingrid went to Israel, visiting the Sea of Galilee, where, as she put it, she got in the wrong boat. After Ingrid talked about Christianity on her podcast, a listener suggested she meet Lars Einarsson, a Swedish Bible teacher living in Israel.
28: That's when I decided I'm going to connect with her and see if she would be interested in coming to Israel, and I could show her, what Israel is all about. And she graciously accepted.
26: Einarsson and his sister Ellen gave Ingrid a tour of the Holy Land and scheduled a trip to the Sea of Galilee. She traveled north with Ellen, and they prepared to board one of the many tourist boats that operate on the lake.
27: And then I just saw a lot of people walking onto this boat, and I said, "Ellen, that must be our boat. Let's go." And we went on this boat, and suddenly people started to sing in English hymns.
26: It was a boat chartered by a group of American Christians.
27: And I said to Ellen, "I think we're on the wrong boat." And she said, "Okay, Ingrid, but now we're here. Just Let's just have fun. But I had a really bad conscience. I hadn't paid for my ticket.
26: Then the pastor told the story of Jesus walking on water, calming the storm, and how Peter tried to walk on water and began to sink because of his unbelief.
27: The pastor said, and then Jesus said, "Why do you have so little faith, Peter?" And it just said, boom, in my heart. I started crying. My body was all warm, and I just cried and cried and cried. There was such a joy in me. And I thought, wow, I really met Jesus today.
26: As the boat returned to shore, Ingrid, her face still red from crying, said she felt guilty because she hadn't bought a ticket for the cruise.
27: So I went up to the pastor and I said, "My name is Ingrid and I'm from Sweden and I'm so sorry that I got on the wrong boat." And he looked at me and said, "Ingrid, you were definitely on the right boat," because he saw what happened to me.
26: Ingrid would return to Sweden and begin reading her Bible each day and even enrolled in a Bible college. Although when she wanted to join a church, the media's attacks on her reputation followed her.
27: I was an Islamophobe, a racist, a horrible person.
26: The first church she visited looked her up online and she felt unwelcome. Then she discovered a church pastored by Sven Wiborn.
11: Of course, I checked it up on the internet and I could see very, very bad things and told about her. And I was interested and I want to learn about her. So I went to her and I talked to her. Also that she had been rejected in different churches and like that. And I said, "It's not right. If God has approved her and saved her, who are we to stop her? Even if she's different, doesn't matter."
26: And then came her baptism.
27: And when I drove to the church to my baptism, I heard a voice in my head saying, "You must write a book about your story, how you came to faith. And I will give you the title." And in Swedish, it's, "Men herregud, finns du på riktigt?" I guess in English that would be, "Oh my God, do you really exist?"
26: Ingrid's new book, "Oh My God, Do You Really Exist?" was published last month. Lars Einarsson, who wrote the foreword, says we should never decide who is a good candidate to become a Christian.
28: There are many people who are looking for truth today, and many are like her, and they just need to hear the truth. We need to be bold to get the word out, and so I think many are open today, and we have the answers.
26: And Henrik Hultberg, whose miraculous healing started Ingrid on her journey, said he knew God was going to get her.
12: I wasn't worried. I just thought he'll get her. Sooner or later, he'll get her.
26: Ingrid says she wants to use her new book to reach a nation of what she calls unhappy Swedes, many of whom have admitted in polling that their lives have no meaning.
27: That's my mission. You can go around and believe almost all of your life that you are an atheist because it's cool. It's cool to be an atheist. Then you believe in science and all that stuff. And God is for people who are weak or a little stupid. So my message is, no, it's not. It's just waiting there for you. You can change your life like this or just be filled with happiness.
26: Ingrid hopes to release an English version of her book soon. Dale Hurd, CBN News, reporting from Sweden.
10: Terrific story. Thank you so much, Dale. Staying in Europe, evangelist Franklin Graham says people in the United Kingdom are hungry to know God. More than 800 people, many of them youth, committed their lives to Jesus Christ at Graham's crusade in Manchester, England on October 3rd. Reverend Graham told CBN News that the society has left them empty and searching for answers.
13: There are millions of hungry hearts. There are searching souls. The whole continent, not just the UK, but Europe, millions of people are searching and looking for truth. They want to know truth. The internet has left them cold. What they've learned in school has left them cold. And they're wanting a relationship. And they're wanting a relationship with their maker, their creator. That's Almighty God.
10: More than 10,000 people attended what's called the God Loves You Tour in Manchester. It's the latest stop after visiting seven cities in the UK since 2002. Nearly 600 churches took part in the event. Reverend Graham told CBN News he believes the people of the United Kingdom. Graham's ministry also trained thousands of local Christians to share their faith. The gospel tour continues, going to Belfast, Northern Ireland, and Dublin, Ireland in May 2027. Coming up, 24 hours of prayer at the Western Wall, an unprecedented gathering of Christian leaders standing with the Jewish state, also broadcast to millions worldwide.
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10: Folks, welcome back to Christian World News. An extraordinary gathering took place at the Western Wall in Jerusalem on the third anniversary of the October 7th attacks. Thousands of Christians came together to remember the victims and to pray for the peace of Jerusalem. Christians in more than 125 nations took part in a live broadcast of the 24-hour event. Chris Mitchell reports.
24: On the third anniversary of the Hamas attack, President Donald Trump spoke with Prime Minister Benjamin Netanyahu.
25: And I wished him well, and I wished the people of Israel well. That was a horrible day, a horrible tragedy.
24: In Jerusalem, Christian leaders gathered to remember the victims and pray for Israel. Nearly 2,000 pastors and Christian leaders came here next to the Western Wall to commemorate October 7th, stand with the Jewish people, and join an unprecedented 24-hour prayer event. Mike Evans of the Friends of Zion sees the gathering as part of a spiritual battle.
29: I finally told the Prime Minister, you're fighting a media war, you're fighting an ideological war, you're fighting an economic war, you're fighting a proxy war, but you're not fighting a spirit war. We're going to come to Israel and fight a spirit war against principalities and powers.
24: The global prayer event united millions of Christians from more than 125 nations in a live television broadcast from Jerusalem.
30: We thank God that this could be done with so many people. They say 40 million people are involved praying now from all around the globe. This is unprecedented, I think, for any time of prayer for Israel.
24: Dozens of representatives from the nations came to support Israel, including two nations that have become enemies of Israel, South Africa and Iran.
31: Do you know Iranians right now? They love Americans. They love Israel. They love the Jews. They said, why should we hate them?
32: We love the nation of Israel. And we come here to pray for peace. We come and commemorate that evil day. And we want to say it must not happen again.
24: Australian podcaster Erin Molan told CBN News after October 7th, she witnessed a stark difference between Israel and its detractors.
33: Viva, viva, Intifada!
34: This is a very basic test. Whenever they gather, they chant,
17: death to Israel, death to Jews, intifada. Whenever the Jewish people or the Israeli people gathered after October 7, they chanted, bring them home. Even that, at a base level, says everything about who they are as a people.
24: Evan says the church must not repeat what some churches did during the rise of Nazi Germany.
0: It was fueled and fed by apathy in the church and through anti-Semitism in the universities and the school and the medias of Germany. So this is the same thing we're seeing right now, and we have to stand up to it because it's a battle between two books, two spirits, and two kingdoms.
29: We came into the kingdom for such a time as this. This is what we signed up for. This is our final.

0: I don't know. I'm just in awe of God.
1: Gen Z has been written off. 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
0: Honestly, I would just post and post and post and make sure that it looked like everything was okay when deep down it wasn't.
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0: It's just getting started.
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9: And welcome back to the broadcast. Major universities across the nation are seeing big drops in enrollment. Yet one small Christian college in the Midwest is experiencing unprecedented growth. School officials say the key to their success is staying true to their faith. John Jessup reports.
10: Tucked away in Indiana's cornfields and country roads, something big is happening at Taylor University. In a town so small there's no high school or middle school, this Christian university is bucking trends and making an international impact. From the Near Space Launch Program, a company started by a Taylor professor and run by a Taylor grad that sends satellites to space, to its now famous Silent Night, a costume-themed hoops tradition.
11: One of the best traditions in college basketball comes from a very small school in northeastern Indiana.
12: Celebrated every holiday season and bringing new meaning to Silent Night.
10: Running for 180 years, Taylor president Michael Lindsay says enrollment has more than doubled since 2021, from 1,700 students to 3,500, while maintaining a 94% retention rate.
13: I think that the Lord has taken a series of providential circumstances at a particular moment and has galvanized energy and excitement for the university.
10: Part of that energy, a $100 million push to revitalize the school and its hometown of Upland, with $95 million raised so far.
13: All of this is really trying to take seriously the admonition in Jeremiah 29, where the faith Lord said, seek the peace and the prosperity of the place where God has called you. If it prospers, you too will prosper.
14: To give you a sign of the growth here, Taylor University is building a brand new chapel that, when it's done, will hold up to 3,500 people.
10: Senior Dre Caldwell came here because of the school's unapologetic Christian stance.
15: You don't come to Taylor wondering what you're going to get in the classroom. You don't come wondering what you're going to get in the residence halls. What does life look like after classes are over? You don't wonder that. You kind of know what you're going to get, which is really unique. I went to a lot of other schools who they appealed to everybody.
10: Bonded by what's called a life together covenant, student and faculty member alike sign a list of spiritual commitments.
13: We welcome students from a wide variety of Christian traditions, everything from Eastern Orthodox and Roman Catholic to Charismatic and Pentecostal. What we try to do is to build an environment where community worship is one that focuses on the essentials, the centrality of the word, the vibrancy of student-led worship, and to help fix our eyes on Jesus, the author and perfecter of our faith.
10: Lindsay believes that may be the key.
13: We saw this in the Ivy League in recent years, where they just aren't willing to sort of make a clear statement. Those institutions are struggling on the enrollment front. Those of us who've chosen to be clear and compelling, we're thriving.
10: The forecast for higher education nationally

0: nationally has ebbed and flowed, with spring 2026 numbers slightly behind the year before, with many factors including parents still paying off their own loans who aren't excited about rising tuition costs, the impact of visa restrictions and delays for international students, political divisions on campuses, and a generation seeing little to no value in a college degree. There's also what's being called the demographic cliff.
1: People stopped having children around the Great Recession, as typically happens during economic downturns, but they never started having children again. So the birth rate has never recovered. And if you do the math from 2008, 18 years later is now. And those 18-year-olds who would be going to college as freshmen, we have a lot fewer of them. So that will hit this fall.
0: Education reporter John Marcus says while larger, more well-known Christian universities continue to thrive, rural Christian schools lacking large endowments or wealthy alumni are closing their doors.
1: About 80 nonprofit colleges and universities had closed or merged since 2020, and more than half of them were religiously affiliated.
0: For smaller Christian schools hoping to survive, experts say the answer is a combination of greater business skills, expanding online programs, merging with other colleges, and leaning into the thing that makes them unique. That brings us back to Upland, where students are starting the fall semester with a lot of changes and new experiences, while one thing remains the same, a promise to keep Jesus Christ at the center.
2: I hope 5 years from now, people would say that Taylor is more faithful to the Lord and has more spiritual vitality and energy among its students and its graduates. We take those things really seriously. I also hope that we are in a position of leadership among faith-based universities, helping to show it's possible to be a university that's grounded in Christian convictions and is willing to take courageous stands, even when higher education is waffling on many of the big questions of life.
0: John Jessup, CBN News, Upland, Indiana.
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3: Welcome back to the broadcast. The U.S. Senate gave special recognition to Prison Fellowship for its 50 years of ministry to those behind bars. Oklahoma Senator James Lankford said the fellowship's work points people to Christ, helps restore families, and gives people the opportunity to change. That resolution comes as jail ministries are making an impact around this country. Revival, for example, is taking place behind bars in a local Florida jail. There, dozens of inmates are experiencing God's transformational power. And as Charlene Aaron reports, some are spreading the message of Christ after their release.
4: Walton County Jail is being transformed from a place of confinement to spiritual freedom. Reverend Jonathan King, pastor of First Apostolic Church of Dufuniac Springs, serves as voluntary chaplain for the Walton County Sheriff's Office. He says the ministry takes a specific approach that's bearing fruit.
5: When we approach these men and women as people instead of just as inmates, we're finding that God is doing a work in their lives.
6: The ministry, a coordinated effort between the Walton County Sheriff's Office, First Apostolic, and New Life Church of Santa Rosa, includes worship, prayer, and Bible study. But the impact is going far beyond a weekly meeting.
5: We can only have 28 men in there at a time, and so obviously that doesn't scratch the surface. And so we teach them, we want you to take this and go and teach it to the ones that didn't get to come today. Mm-hmm. And so they're teaching Bible studies in their pods. They're having prayer meetings in their pods. They're encouraging one another in their pods.
4: The results are impressive, with 70 inmates baptized in July. King also helped baptize another 45 inmates in August at the Okaloosa County Jail.
5: It's a beautiful thing to watch as men who started the day with absolutely no hope of anything future. And over months, we watch as the life returns to their eyes and they have some purpose.
4: The jail ministry focuses on rehabilitating and discipling inmates so they can go beyond just redirecting them to completely change their lives. Some take that transformation with them after they leave, including one man who now attends King's Church.
5: He got out on a Thursday afternoon. He was in our service on Sunday morning. We've been seeing him. We have mirrored services on Sunday. He comes to both of them, and he's brought more people with him than most anybody I know.
4: There are other signs as well.
5: I've watched as the Lord has literally changed the atmosphere in that jail. Several weeks ago, they communicated to me that they pulled the reports of those 70 inmates that we baptized there at Walton a few months ago, and as of a couple weeks ago, they had zero disciplinary actions towards any of them.
4: Now the ministry is expanding to help men prepare for life after incarceration.
5: They're going to allow us to teach a recovery part of that reentry program where we'll be able to connect with those that are fixing to leave and to connect with them and tell them that they have somewhere to go when they get out.
4: For King, changed lives are more than just jailhouse conversions.
5: If the Lord can convert somebody in a jailhouse, then who are we to look down on that and say, well, it's just because they're in jail? Well, the truth of the matter is we all were converted somewhere. And I believe that God can start a conversion process in some inmates in a jail that will move past the jail.
4: Charlene Aaron, CBN News.
3: So beautiful. Where the Spirit of the Lord is, there is freedom, even behind bars. Folks, that's it for this week's edition of Christian World News. Until next week, from all of us, goodbye. And God bless you.
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8: 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And a global day of prayer. Bishop Robert Stearns calls Christians to pray for the peace of Jerusalem and to visit the Holy City. 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
9: Hello and welcome to this edition of Jerusalem Dateline. I'm Chris Mitchell.
10: And I'm Julie Stahl.
9: This week, Israel marked 3 years since October 7th, the deadliest day in the nation's history. CBN News returned to the communities devastated that day and met Christians who have come to Jerusalem with a message for the Jewish people. You are not alone.
10: As the week of memorials for the third anniversary of October 7th draws to a close, Christian leaders visited the Nova Music Festival memorial site to offer support and stand with Israel. 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
9: I'm standing just outside the gates of Kibbutz Be'eri. About 10% of this community were either murdered or kidnapped on that fateful day. We came here 7 days later to see for ourselves what had happened.
11: Be'eri is about 4 kilometers away from the Gaza border. Here you can see signs of devastation all over. And you can get a sense of how the battle was so desperate.
12: So what happened here? So the fight was here. This house was burned by tanks, by our tanks attack, because the terrorists were blocked here after they killed the hostages. Here were lying four slaughtered people, 2 men and 2 women, and another 15 inside.
8: At nearby Kibbutz Nirim, Adele Raymer and her son spent 11 hours hiding in their safe room as Hamas terrorists attacked their community.
13: I've never looked death in the eyes like I did that day. I was certain I would never see another sunrise, nor my son, nor my children or grandchildren.
8: Near the Nova Music Festival, Rafaela Treitzman and her boyfriend sought refuge in a roadside bomb shelter. She survived, her boyfriend did not. Now she faces another painful struggle, convincing people to believe what she witnessed.
14: It's actually unbelievable. It's unbelievable how people, they don't believe, like they say, like we're, like, am I making something up? Like, isn't it enough? So I go through that, and then, like, feeling like my mission is to convince people that I actually saw that.
8: Gil Hoffman says that even as Israel counted its dead, another battle was beginning over how the world would understand what happened.
15: The world tried immediately to make Israel look like the aggressor, even though more Jews were killed on that day than any day since the Holocaust. And since then, there's been libel after libel, falsely accusing Israel of deliberately starving children, deliberately killing journalists, you name it.
9: Here on the Mount of Olives overlooking Jerusalem, more than 1,000 pastors and Christian leaders came and launched Ambassador Summit 2026. 3 years after October 7th, they came to pray and stand with the people of Israel and Jews worldwide.
16: We are coming here to pray for the peace of Jerusalem, to stand in solidarity with the land and people Israel.
17: I want to come stand with Israel and to let Israel know, but let the whole world know that this is a place, the Jews are a people that God loves and cherishes.
8: For Pastor Jim Scudder, this is a moment for Christians to speak up.
18: This is like one of those Esther moments. For such a time as this, when the world is turning against Israel and the Jewish people, we can come gather together representing millions of Christians and say, we object to the vilification of Israel and the Jewish people.
8: For survivors like Adele Raymer, that support reaches far beyond this gathering. It helps give them strength to rebuild.
13: Just knowing that you all are out there and have our backs and pray for us and support us in any way that you can gives us strength.
8: Chris Mitchell, CBN News, the Mount of Olives, Jerusalem.
19: As part of the Friends of Zion Israel Ambassadors Summit, the visit to the Nova Music Festival Memorial on October 8th was dedicated to remembrance, resilience, and solidarity with the victims of the October 7th massacre and with the State of Israel.
20: 3 years after the Hamas invasion of the Nova Music Festival, it's hard to imagine this beautiful place was the scene of such a horrific massacre. But the memorial behind me holds a testimony of the more than 300 people that were murdered and 44 others that were kidnapped brutally and taken into Gaza.
19: Maya Bentwich served as a spokesperson in Kfar Aza after October 7th. Now she is an international speaker and works with Friends of Zion social media. For her, the day is a mix of emotions, and she told us how important Christian support is to Israel.
21: Being here today on the day of October 8th, the day after October 7th, with 1,000 pastors and leaders from around the world who are non-Israeli and non-Jewish and chose to come here and show support and solidarity means the world to me and means the world to so many Israelis. We need more people on our side.
19: She says they will keep battling for the truth.
21: And, you know, it is very unfortunate that 3 years past October 7th and people around the world still disregard it or celebrate it or say that it didn't happen and that we still have to be doing what we're doing, but we will continue doing exactly this until things are set straight.
19: Three former hostages abducted from the Nova site were honored with the Hineni Award for their courage. Noah Argamani, whose horrific kidnap was caught on video, was back at the site for the first time since her release. She was freed in a dramatic rescue operation, but still isn't able to share publicly about her experience. Romy Gonen came to the festival with her best friend, who was murdered that day. Romy was shot in the arm by the terrorists abducting her. She was released after 471 days in captivity in January 2025.
22: The word Hineni means here I am, and today I am here. Thank you, Mike, for standing for us. Thank you for everyone who did not forget us, and thank you for the summer. God bless you, and Am Yisrael Chaim.
19: Elkanah Buchbot was at the Nova Festival as the logistics manager for the company producing the event. He was abducted and used by Hamas for propaganda purposes and released after 738 days in captivity.
23: I'm standing today because for the people cannot standing today and say the voice of 7 October. This is my mission. And for me to come to you for sure is a big excited, especially day after 7 October.
19: Elkanah has written a book in Hebrew about his captivity, and his message is clear.
23: My message to the world is first to remember this day and what happened on this day, 7 October 23. And if someone think different or think something is a fake, I invite him to this place to come to see what happened.
8: Up next, rising from the ashes, reflecting on the events and heroes of one of Israel's most horrific tragedies.
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9: You know, Julie, you were down there at the Nova Music Festival site. How did you feel? You've been there before, but what was it like yesterday?
10: Yeah, actually, it was almost calming to be there yesterday. Looking at the footage of 3 years ago freaks me out. But but being there yesterday and seeing that, you know, people are going forward, it was encouraging.
9: Yeah.
10: And, you know, Alkina Bookbooth that we interviewed, he said the first place he wanted to be taken after he got out of captivity was the Nova site.
9: No kidding.
10: Because he knew he had PTSD and he knew he had to face it and deal with it.
9: Well, that's interesting because Noah Aragami did the opposite.
10: The opposite.
9: That was the first time she's been there and since October 7th.
10: Yeah, and she didn't want to talk to anybody. She was.
9: And I know that place has really become hallowed ground. People have gone there to pray. People have gone there to take communion.
10: Yeah.
9: And I know it really, we did that ourselves. Yeah. Also, I remember Rafaela Treitzman here in our story.
10: Yeah.
9: You know, she left the site and went to a bomb shelter, was one of 10 people to survive. 37 packed into a bomb shelter. Hamas threw grenades in there, shot people as they come out, and she survived. But thankfully, she really has a redemptive story. She's really had a relationship with God since then.
10: That's really good. You know, we're going to have another story here about Hadar that we talked to.
9: Yeah.
10: And I ran into her yesterday, too. So, you know, people they are going on with their lives.
9: Yeah.
10: She said she's back to teaching and everything.
9: Yeah, and it's really good for those pastors and Christian leaders to go there to firsthand see what happened on that place.
10: Absolutely,
9: yeah.
10: Absolutely.
9: And then on October 8th, something else began, a new front. They call it the Eighth Front. The battle of the narrative, and how literally almost the day after there were demonstrations, there were rallies in support of Hamas, not for Israel.
10: Yeah. And no, it was crazy. I mean, I remember thinking first everybody was aghast, and I thought, I wonder how long this is going to last, and it didn't last long at all that they were supporting Israel.
9: Right.
10: You know, Taryn Thomas, we interviewed her. She's a student at Stanford University. Mm-hmm. And she said even before Israel went into Gaza, they were already screaming that there was a genocide.
9: Yeah.
10: So
9: how do you get a genocide if nobody's inside Gaza?
10: Nobody's doing anything.
9: Yeah.
10: Right.
9: Uh-huh.
10: Right. So.
9: And we know that John Spencer told us in a recent story, as an expert on urban warfare, said there's really no evidence of a genocide there inside.
10: No, no. Mm-hmm. And I mean, Israel's been supplying them with food, helping them, taking, you know, dropping flyers, telling them where they're going to hit.
9: Yeah. Mm-hmm.
10: How can that be genocide?
9: Yeah. And so the Eighth Front is actually part, I think, of these 1,000 pastors coming to here.
10: Right.
9: Because the idea is that to get pastors, Christian leaders here on the ground to see the Nova Music Festival, to come here to Jerusalem, is really part of the battle over the narrative so that they can go back, tell their churches, communities, what actually happened, and they saw it firsthand.
10: Yeah, yeah, and that's what, you know, Elkanah said also, that people should come and see what happened, and that will affect them.
9: How do you think that's going to impact the pastors and Christian leaders, you know, being here firsthand, many of them for the first time?
10: You know, for years and years, people, even when they just came for a visit to the Holy Land before October 7th, it changes their walk with God. It changes what they say to people. It changes the way you see things. The Middle East is not America. It's not Europe. It's a different place. people act differently, think differently, have different challenges and struggles. And I think once you're here and you have your feet on the ground, it definitely has an impact. And then they're able to say, hey, I saw it.
9: Yeah. One of the things, in addition to all the events they had of the pastors, they were on the Mount of Olives, they were in Shiloh, they were at the Nova Festival, they were certainly here in Jerusalem. But also there was a 24-hour global prayer event, which literally brought millions of people. They had a television event, so it was streamed by so many networks, and they had literally millions of people praying for the peace of Jerusalem.
10: I mean, that's amazing.
9: Yeah.
10: It has to have an impact.
9: Mm-hmm.
10: And I think physically, I think I felt it this week.
9: Yeah. With about 20 seconds left, how do you think people should be praying?
10: Pray for the peace of Jerusalem. Pray for unity in the country. Pray for the upcoming elections, that God will put his people in power. Pray that people will see the truth and that the lies will be revealed.
9: Yeah, that's really the battle that we're facing right now.
10: Yes.
9: All right. Thanks, Julie.
10: Yeah.
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9: Hadar Sharvit was a school teacher at the wrong place at the wrong time on October 7th, the Nova Music Festival. But she was one of the survivors, living through the massacre happening all around her.
10: By the end of the day, Hamas had killed 378 people and kidnapped another 44. She told us her story of being on the run with her friends as shots were flying and concertgoers were falling on all sides.
19: They took several cars, and Hadar rode with her friend Shalev.
4: He's really important in my story because we survived everything from the beginning till the end, like, hand to hand.
19: Early that morning, rockets started flying and organizers told them to leave.
4: Immediately, I started to talk with my father. So he told me that the terrorists just broke the border and they came in to my area. And I was like, no, they're far away. Like, I never thought that I will meet them.
19: Hadar and Shalev tried to escape in his car. After being stuck in traffic, Hadar feared they would be hit by a rocket, so they abandoned the car.
4: Shalev and I just went back to the festival area where the bar was and the main stage and the yellow toilets. We were there till 8:15.
19: That's when reality set in.
4: I just heard gunshots and a lot of people just running through my direction and Shalev holding my hand and was looking at me and just telling me, run as fast as you can. Then I realized, okay, they are here. It's a terror attack.
19: According to the IDF, about 120 terrorists intended to target the Israeli city of Netivot. They took a wrong turn and ended up at the festival where thousands of Israelis were celebrating.
4: So then they saw all the traffic that we created because of the festival and they decided to change their mission. We were the new mission of the terrorists.
5: Allahu Akbar!
19: As Hadar and Shalev tried to escape, they hid under one bush after another.
4: Yeah, I saw people just getting shots and falling on the ground. And when you see it, you just don't realize that you see what you see is true. This is terrifying and still in my mind and in my dreams at night.
0: Then they had to flee again. Hadar took us to the open field where they ran, dodging terrorists and bullets.
4: I'm in the phone with my dad. And I was like, Dad, I cannot run anymore. I can't run anymore. I can't. And he was like, run, don't worry, run. Everything's gonna be okay, run. And I was like,
0: okay. So were the terrorists, did they see you? Were they shooting at you?
4: Yeah. I heard bullets whistle in my ear, like,
0: We then went to this orchard where Hadar showed us a tree like the one where they hid.
4: It was like God just put this orchard, and I was like, how did I didn't saw it before? I heard people got murdered, women got raped, screaming people, and then silence, a lot of gunshots and RPGs and grenades and missiles and seriously, chaos, hell. I just felt like, I mean, that's what I heard all the time. Boom.
0: With fruit on the tree, the branches formed what she called a dome, where they sat for 5 hours.
4: There were walking terrorists, like, over here inside the orchard. We saw them, we heard them. They didn't saw us. There were a lot of miracles. Inside this orchard, a lot of miracles.
0: Finally, when the shooting eased up, they heard Israeli soldiers and left their hiding place.
4: We said, civilians, don't shoot on us, because we surprised them. And then I realized that I don't need to be any more close with my emotions, that I can cry, that I can scream, that I can express my fear.
0: The soldiers took her to the Ofakim police station, where father and daughter were reunited.
4: The hug that we gave to each other, I felt like, I cannot explain the feeling. And then from that moment, the PTSD war started.
0: Right. Hadar believes she's now on a mission to share her story.
4: I'm Jewish. I'm Israeli. And this is the history, it's like a second Holocaust.
0: She wants the world to know Israel is a peaceful place despite the enemy's desire to destroy it.
4: I know it sounds funny because all the wars we're going through, but the people are peaceful and we all want just peace in the world. We are the only Jewish country in the world. So when you say, what is Zionism? Zionism is just the right for the Jewish people to have a land for their own and to have a place for their own and country for their own.
0: Julie Stahl, CBN News, the Nova Festival Memorial at Re'im, Israel.
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0: The
10: Bible calls believers to pray for the peace of Jerusalem. More than two decades ago, that call inspired a global day of prayer with the late founder and chairman of CBN, Pat Robertson, among its first speakers.
9: Now, as the movement approaches a major milestone, we met up with its founder, Bishop Robert Stearns from Eagle's Wings Ministries. He spoke with us about prayer and his new initiative, Awake Jerusalem. Bishop Stearns, great to be with you. This started back in 2004. Pat Robertson was one of the first speakers here. Yeah. Tell us how it's grown since 2004.
12: Well, one of the amazing things, and actually my goal all along, it gets me emotional. My goal is that people forget how it started, don't know how it started, don't trace it to any organization, that it's just indigenous within every church. To me, that's the success. When people have it so clear in their mind that the first Sunday of October is the day of prayer, then we're doing great, and we're starting to see that happen. We have 51 nations physically represented here this week, and 17 district superintendents from the Assembly of God are here. They're telling us they're adopting it in their nations. This is the goal, that Christians remember we came from a chosen people and a chosen land, and that people is the Jews. And that land is the land of Israel. God made a covenant with his friend Abraham. And that covenant extends to us through the Jew Jesus, our Savior, our Messiah. And we are grafted in. And so we stand in solidarity with the covenants of God.
9: And why is praying for the peace of Jerusalem so important now, 24 years after it began?
12: We have never seen the level of lies, and I would say sophisticated lies, that are being perpetrated against the Jewish people and against the state of Israel. Every conceivable lie, from the fact that saying none of the Jews here are real Jews, you know, I mean, you go on and on and on, and it's lie after lie after lie. And Chris, what that tells me, I remember the scripture that says this: Satan is called the accuser of the brethren. And the Bible says he accuses them day and night before the throne of God. And I believe with all of my heart that the power of deception, of lying, of accusation, of propaganda is a war that's being waged not only against Israel and the Jewish people. It starts there, but it quickly turns against the church and against Christians. And that's why it's urgent that we stand shoulder to shoulder with Israel and with the Jewish people in this global battle. Over the past 3 or 4 years, we are beginning to gather just the most incredible worship leaders from around the world. We had 2.5 hours of worship. It felt like heaven. It felt like a little bit of heaven. The nation, every tribe, every tongue gathered around the throne of God. And you saw that. You saw the nations singing in their own languages, in their own customs, in their own dance. It was extraordinary. So we want to invite the nations of the earth. Jerusalem is the global worship capital of the earth. And God is restoring the tabernacle of David in our day and time. And we're seeing that happen in Awake Jerusalem. So we want everyone to come next year for Awake Jerusalem. This year's event sold out in 4 hours. So next year we rented a place 4 times as large, and we're prepared for the nations to come.
9: Yeah. Your final thoughts, and what would you say to the people that are watching right now?
12: I encourage every Christian believer, do 2 things. Number one, begin praying every day for the peace of Jerusalem. I do it the simplest way possible. When I pray over my meal, I add in 7 words. And God, I pray for the peace of Jerusalem. And it just keeps it on the forethought of my heart and of my mind. Second, every Christian at least once in their life must purpose in their heart to come and worship the Lord in this land. It will change your life. Come up to Jerusalem.
9: Bishop Stearns, great to be with you. And congratulations, you're in the 25th year now.
12: Thank you, Chris. Okay.
9: Great advice by Bishop Stearns. Well, that's all for this edition of Jerusalem Dateline. Thanks for joining us. Remember to follow Jerusalem Dateline on social media, and please keep praying for wisdom for our leaders, President Trump and Prime Minister Netanyahu.
10: Pray also for the protection of Israel and for the peace of Jerusalem. And remember, the God who watches over Israel and you and me neither slumbers nor sleeps. I'm Julie Stahl.
9: And I'm Chris Mitchell. For all of us here at the Jerusalem Bureau, We'll see you Tuesday on Jerusalem Dateline.
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30: Coming up, groomed by a church leader.
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4: Well, welcome to the 700 Club. It's just 3 weeks to Election Day. And one unique feature to this election season is more pastors are running for office than ever before.
5: And that's not all. These pastors-turned-politicians aren't limited to the conservative side. CBN's chief political analyst David Brody explains.
32: For years, the words pastor and political candidate in the same sentence tended to describe a Republican. This year is different, with more than a dozen faith leaders running as Democrats for federal and state office, far more than in previous elections. At least a half dozen ordained clergy have made it through the primary onto congressional general election ballots.
33: I'm Lindsay James. I became a chaplain to serve people in their hardest moments.
34: In scripture, it's taught to be quick to listen and slow to speak. Well, Congress could stand to hear a verse or two.
32: Two specific Democrats stand out. The first, Texas Senate candidate James Tallarico. While he's not ordained, as a Presbyterian seminary student, he's openly and frequently mixing his faith with politics.
35: As Christians, we're supposed to follow the two commandments that Jesus gave us: love God and love neighbor. So many of my colleagues in the Texas legislature are focused on the 10 that they forget about the two.
32: Another candidate, Pastor Adam Hamilton, is running for Senate in Kansas and surprisingly making it a very close race in a very conservative state. Hamilton doesn't shy away from the pastor label either.
36: I pray for the Holy Spirit to fill me, form me, and lead me. I read the scripture every morning when I start the day, and I say, help me to live this. And throughout the day, I try to pay attention and try to follow Jesus as best as I can as I see him in the Gospels.
32: The Democrat strategy seems pretty clear. Reclaim some religious territory after decades in which conservative Christians, specifically white evangelicals, have voted overwhelmingly Republican. Nathan Gonzalez with Inside Elections sees another factor at play.
0: these candidates can portray themselves as outsiders, right? They're not typical politicians. They're and that's the framing. We're in an environment where politicians and government people are skeptical and don't trust them. So if you have something on your resume that is not a typical politician, Democrats want to highlight that.
32: Tables have turned so much in Kansas that Republicans are using attack ads to go against the Democrat pastor.
1: But Adam Hamilton, the woke megachurch CEO.
0: I don't think I've ever seen megachurch used in an attack. And I know I'm talking to Democrats, they're like, yeah, attack, you know, make sure people know that he's a pastor in a church, you know, and it's connected to a church.
32: There's another part of this story. The theology often preached produces quite different political positions than those of conservative evangelicals, especially on issues such as abortion, immigration, and Israel. Dallas pastor Frederick Haynes, the Democrat nominee in a heavily blue-leaning Texas House district, has been sharply critical of Israel.
2: Israel is engaging in apartheid with Palestinians.
32: So this clearly is not evangelical politics with a blue bumper sticker. It's progressive Christianity, moving from the pulpit to the ballot box. In a way, it resembles former President Obama's faith rhetoric from nearly 20 years ago when he won the 2008 election. This November, we're going to find out whether voters are ready to say amen to this latest approach. David Brody, CBN News.
3: Let me encourage you to vote this election season. I keep hearing a lot of people say, well, I'll just stay home. A lot of other people say, when I go and vote, I've got to hold my nose. And that's all very true. But please participate. Your voice is vital to the future of our nation. It's when we don't participate in the political process that we allow the extremes to run the nation. And whether it's on the Democrat side or on the Republican side, let your voice be heard. Make sure that you vote, and also make sure that you're informed on the issues that are going to be on that ballot. So often we walk in and, you know, who is this candidate? I don't know them. Please make sure you know who you're voting for, and most importantly, why you're voting for them. In other news, the commander of NATO forces has issued a warning aimed at Russia. John Jessup has that story and more from our CBN News Bureau in Washington. John?
6: That is right, Gordon. General Alex Grinkwich promised a powerful response to any attack on the continent. Speaking at a security forum in Warsaw, he said that, quote, a lethal alliance would pursue a strategy of blocking, blunting, and breaking an invading force by using autonomous weapons, drones, and firepower not only against frontline forces, but any supporting and controlling entity behind them.
7: My theory of victory is simple. We will block the initial attack. If the attack persists, we will blunt it and prevent enemy advance. And if required, we will break the enemy's forces and the operational warfighting system that is arrayed against us.
6: While he did not specifically name Russia, the warning comes after a number of drone incursions and sabotage, and European nations have been linked to Moscow. Well, the general also delivered a private message to Ukraine. The Washington Post reports he and other officials told Ukrainian leaders to halt their attacks on Russian refineries at the risk of losing U.S. weapons and intelligence. The news comes as European leaders are stiffening their resistance to President Trump's deal to buy Russian diesel fuel. Members of the European Union are warning that now is not the time to ease pressure on Moscow. EU foreign ministers put nearly 1,600 new sanctions on Russia. The president claims he brokered an agreement with Russia and Ukraine to stop attacking energy targets, but both sides say there's no such agreement. Ukrainian leaders say the deal with Russia only feeds Vladimir Putin's war machine.
8: It gives Putin money, and he spends money only on this war. Kill us. Kill our children.
10: No one should believe Putin's words. Many Ukrainian families are without power and water right now. Words don't stop missiles. Decisions do.
6: Zelensky says he's willing to pause attacks on energy sites, but Russia continues to strike Ukraine's power grid, creating electrical outages as winter approaches. Well, Russian forces are still pushing across the border north of Kharkiv. Drones and glide bombs hit the city and nearby villages almost daily. CBN's Chuck Holton traveled to the front lines with the ministry bringing food and hope to those who remain.
11: In a village outside Kupiansk in eastern Ukraine's Kharkiv region,
9: The food can wait. First, these villagers want to worship. The Ministry Hope for Ukraine has brought food packages for the people here, mostly seniors getting by on pensions of about $120 a month. But the war is never far away. Russian drones and missiles have hit villages across this area again and again.
11: Our school was attacked about 12 or 13 shahids. Now it's destroyed, and our students, they are studying online. They're having their lessons online.
9: This close to the front lines, food distribution is almost non-existent. It's very, very difficult and dangerous for them to bring food out here. So Hope for Ukraine does that just about every week. They're keeping these people alive, literally, by bringing them the supplies that they need to keep going. Many of these people don't have an option to leave, and they have seen some really horrible things when they were under Russian occupation the first time, and they certainly don't want it to happen again.
12: Putin is saying that we're getting free Russian language people, but we see the cities, what is fully destroyed, and there's no people living Russian language.
9: We're just outside of the town of Izyum, which was taken by the Russians in 2022 and then liberated by the Ukrainians later on that year. They found more than 400 civilians who had been tortured and executed and dumped into these mass graves. So this is a reminder of what Ukraine is up against. And this is the reason why Ukrainians say they can't afford to quit, because they believe if they surrender to Russia, this will be their end for everybody. In Kharkiv, drones struck apartment buildings and a passenger train this week. Yet the war has brought an unexpected revival to the region's churches.
12: Before the war, I'm responsible for the churches in the Kharkiv region. Before the war, we had 28 churches, and today we have 70. We know that in times of pain, in times of tears, in times of trial, God touches people in a special way.
9: Russian troops keep probing across the border north of Kharkiv, and Ukrainian officials expect another push this winter. For the people who stay, the drones keep coming, and so do the prayers.
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5: Well, up next, the vanishing black family. 70% of African-American children are born to unwed mothers, and it's causing a generational crisis. 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See how this woman was lured into his web of lies. 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
16: Boys and girls all over the world are being abused and tortured.
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3: Well, the rise of single-parent households and the fall of marriage rates is creating a crisis in the African-American community. Traditional black families continue to decline. Well, Charlene Aaron spoke with one author about the reasons behind this trend and what's needed to turn it around.
18: U.S. marriage rates have been on the decline for decades, especially in the black community. In the 1960s, 61% of black Americans were married. Today, that number has dropped by more than half, with recent census data showing about 36% for black men and 29% for black women. Many point to economic reasons for not tying the knot.
19: Economics is not the primary driver of why black family formation patterns look the way they do today.
18: Author Delano Squares leads the Heritage Foundation's Richard and Helen DeVos Center for Human Flourishing. And in his

0: of the 1960s, especially President Lyndon Johnson's war on poverty.
1: What you saw is a program that previously was meant for widows or women whose husbands could not work for one reason or the other, transform into an open-ended cash transfer program that just existed in perpetuity. What that did, in effect, was displace men, and in this case, black men, from their rightful God-given role as providers for their home. And that set into motion a decades-long sort of pattern of family formation that moved men out of their primary vocations as husband and father.
0: Bishop Michael Smith of Baltimore's New Bethel House of Prayer compares these societal statistics to the biblical attempts to kill off males.
2: We saw that during Moses' time. We saw that during Jesus' time. And I got a feeling that's just a trick of the enemy. I do believe that there is an agenda to try to break up the black families. There are things, I think, that are intentionally done so that the man has to try to figure out what's his role, what's his place.
0: Smith, married for more than 35 years to his wife, Toya Daly Smith, uses biblical principles to make the case for blacks to embrace holy matrimony.
2: My desire is for more and more people to see certainly the value in marriage, to understand that it was God's design and it's God's plan. It just brings tremendous benefits to the lives of the individual as well as the community at large.
0: Squires also contends marriage is no longer seen as valuable, desirable, or indispensable for starting a family. He believes progressive political leaders avoid discussing black family structure because it can't be blamed on systemic racism.
1: Addressing this issue would require them taking some sense of accountability and responsibility for repairing the damage that's been done over the last 60 years of bad policy and anti-family values. So I think they would rather ignore this issue because to many of them, talking about the decline in marriage and the breakdown of the black family feels too much like airing dirty laundry. It's high time that they be called to account and be called to explain why family structure is the one area of racial disparity that they will not touch.
0: For those reasons, Squires is calling for a new civil rights movement, one led by black pastors, along with groups such as historically black colleges and universities, to ensure strong households so more children grow up in a loving home with a married mother and father.
1: Pastors should be the loudest voices declaring that God's design for man and woman is good, God's design for marriage is good, and his design for the family is good. We need to reframe this issue to focus on the needs and rights of children. That right is best exercised in a loving, safe, secure, low-conflict home with a married mom and dad.
0: Smith is hopeful for a brighter future for traditional marriage in the black community and beyond.
2: I know we got some challenges here because there's a number of reasons why those numbers are the way that they are. But is there hope? Absolutely. I think as long as we have breath in our bodies, we can make a difference.
0: Charlene Aaron, CBN News.
3: Let me just say a hearty amen to this. You can look at a variety of reasons for it. You can go all the way back to slaves and dividing families under this horrible slavery auction. Then the Jim Crow laws, then the Great Society of Lyndon Johnson. You can point a finger at a lot of different things. But the best thing is to point a finger at, here's a future for you that will be absolutely incredible for your grandchildren. If you follow the pattern of the Bible, God, the God of Abraham, Isaac, and Jacob, you see the plan. It's through generations that you achieve righteousness, you achieve success, you achieve all the plans that God has for you. If you don't have that, if you don't have two-parent homes raising righteous children, I'll echo, two-parent, low-conflict homes. If you have that, then you have wonderful blessings going through the generations. Why does God hate divorce? It's spelled out in the Bible, because he wants righteous children. We should all want righteous children, and the best way to have it is to have righteous parents living together, no, low conflict, husband and wife, loving each other, and putting that into their children generationally. Terry?
4: Well, up next, Life Today host Tammy Trent and the question she asked after the death of her husband, where are you now, God?

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0: Tammy Trent was the little girl in the pink jacket sitting in the cold at the playground. She was also the newly widowed wife at the morgue identifying a body. Through her grief, she has had to learn, don't let your trauma silence God's truth.
3: Tammy Trent is an author, speaker, and the co-host of Life Today with Randy Robeson. Having grappled with many painful things in her life, Tammy has learned how to experience God's presence in pain. In a new book, Where Are You Now, God?, Tammy encourages us with biblical truths that don't change because life hurts.
0: Well, Tammy Trent is with us now. It's wonderful to have you here.
4: I am so glad to be with you.
0: You know, it's, well, we know that God says he uses everything, yeah. But it's one thing to hear someone write or speak about pain or trauma when they're looking at it analytically. But you have walked through those paths before the loss of your husband.
4: Yeah.
0: You walked through it as a child with sexual abuse that was not spoken of for a long time.
4: Yeah.
0: And you write in your book so much about shame and hurt and pain and trauma, but also the fact that sometimes in the midst of that, God is quiet. How do we not, you know, the question of your book, where are you now, God?
4: Yeah.
0: How do we not see his absence as not caring?
4: I know. I mean, because I think that's the easier place to go. Like, I feel silent. Like the answers aren't coming. The silence is there. The doubts, the questions, all the things. So, God, why didn't you intervene?
0: Yeah.
4: Why didn't you fix this? Why didn't you change this? And I think that's such a natural human place for all of us to be.
0: Absolutely.
4: When pain hits, when the unknown, when the uncertainty, the disappointment, the divorce, the cancer diagnosis again, all those things that we all walk through from childhood for me into adulthood of eventually becoming a widow, which I never saw coming.
0: It was so unexpected.
4: So unexpected on 9/11 for me. And it's changed my whole life, the trajectory of my life. And so I think even writing this book was like thinking about all those people, not just me, but all the people that carry that same question of, God, where are you in this right now? Because I don't feel you and I can't see you and I can't see a way out. But I'm desperate to know even the presence of God.
0: And you say in the book that one of the things we need to know that we know that we know is that God is not a bystander even when we don't have the answer to the why.
4: Exactly. I mean, I think that's the thing. If that I've come to learn and know and understand that's been pivotal for me, that I'm not walking it alone, that I'm not carrying this alone. And I think so many of us do feel isolated in our pain. Like the promise didn't work for me. It worked for Barb. It worked for Jennifer or Sarah, but not for me. It didn't work for me, God. And so we isolate, we feel alone, and we feel like God has abandoned us. And I think if we can get to a place like I've had to do, I might not always understand everything. I might not always have the answer this side of heaven, but what do I have? So I had to go back to the truth of God's word. I have the presence of God. I have it. There are scripture after scripture that says, I'll never leave you. I'll never forsake you. Matthew 28:20, surely, surely, I say to you, I'll be with you, Tammy, to the end of the ages. Like, you won't understand everything, but I'm going to be here with you. There's going to be trouble. There will be trouble in this world, but take heart. I have overcome. And so I've had to go back to what the truth is. So if we've ever had those moments when we said, I don't feel the presence of God in my pain, in my question, I don't feel God, I can't find him. So for me, I've often told people, you've got to first go back to the truth. I think the presence of God is first a truth before it's an experience.
0: Yes.
4: We can't be chasing a feeling.
0: Be.
4: Exactly.
0: Right.
4: Because then we're spinning our wheels. We're chasing all the wrong things. But if we go back to the truth of what God says, somehow for me, it steadied my world to know that I wasn't alone, especially being a widow and all the things I've had to face, that somehow I'm not facing it alone has given me great hope.
0: And so I understand exactly what you're saying about not letting the feelings both control you and identify you, but feelings are so powerful, Tammy. I remember when your husband died, it was trauma for you, just trauma.
4: Yes.
0: What specifically did you do then and have you done in other situations that's allowed you to come back to the truth? You know, we know it, but when the feelings are loud and noisy and overwhelming us, how did you get back to that? Was it in the Word? Was it in quiet time? I mean, you tell a story in the book about your mom washing your feet.
4: Yeah. Yes. I mean, for me, when I was a teenager and giving my heart to Christ, I just sort of settled everything then. Like, I understood that life was not going to be easy.
0: Yeah.
4: I understood that, that I would probably face more things in my life than I'd already faced. But I kind of settled on the, do you trust God, Tammy? Do you trust him with the good and the bad? Can you hold the tension of hurt and hope at the same time throughout your life? And I think at that moment, I just settled on that. And I just understood that life wasn't going to always be easy. But I have this relationship, a foundation with God that somehow will steady my world through it all. So, yeah, you want to fast forward into my marriage after 11 years of marriage. We met it when we were 15 in our church youth group. Incredible man, signed a record deal, took his first name as my last. We traveled the world together in ministry, and we were on a missions trip in Jamaica, and I stood on the edge of the water when he went for a scuba diving expedition. He was free diving that day, holding his breath.
0: All by himself.
4: All by himself, Terry. And I sat on the edge of the water, and I had no idea that my life was about to shift and change.
0: Radically.
4: And I would never be the same. And I watched him get into the water, and that day he never came back.
0: Yeah.
4: He never came back. They recovered his body the morning of September 11th, 2001. And I was stuck in Jamaica for 10 days. And I remember it was in that time that I sat in this back room when I got this news, and my hands were lifted high, and I started to pray. And the only thing that would come out of my mouth was, help me, God, help me. And I would sing these praise songs that drew me closer, even just like, I love you, Lord.
0: Yes.
4: Jesus, Jesus, there's just something about that name. And they had everything to do with my life at that exact moment, like a lifeline tying me to hope. When you ask me that question, it takes me back to that deepest wound in my life. Truly, I've had many, but that was probably the deepest, that big impact in my life. What did I do in that moment? It's so defining when we grow up in church and we learn scripture and we memorize scripture, we sing praise songs. But in those defining moments, what will we do?
0: Yeah.
4: We have got to anchor our lives on the truth of Christ every day. Because it's not a matter of if something will happen. It's a matter of when.
0: Mm-hmm.
4: But with a when comes a who. Who's going to be there for you? So in that place in Jamaica, that deepest wound, I began to lean into, God, I need you.
0: Yeah.
4: I need to feel you, the presence of God. I need to know that this is real. I feel numb. I feel hopeless. I feel shocked. I don't know how I'll put my life back together again. But it was in that moment that I knew that God was real. Mm-hmm. And that I might not understand everything, but I could understand that He's always working. He's always for me, and He loves me. And somehow I wouldn't just survive, but I would overcome. And I would have to overcome much in my life. And I think that's the heart of the book, to help people find Him, trace the fingerprints of God in your life, even in the hard moments and the hard questions. Yeah. Is He there? And I take them through Scripture. Let's talk about the woman at the well. How about Mary and Martha in the delay? What about Hagar, the God who sees? What about Jesus drawing near? All those things. I will take you right back to those moments, because there's real stories and real people in the Word of God. So if He was there for them, He'll be there for you.
0: How do people keep from allowing their circumstances to label themselves as victims or survivors?
4: Can I be practical?
0: Of course.
4: Gosh, I think sometimes it's had to be a choice.
0: Yes.
4: I've also had to just choose, right? I've had to walk through different things, even my grief, even the loss, the rejection, the betrayal, all the things. I walk through it. I process through it. And at some point I've got to surrender this. Yeah. Like, God, I'm either going to carry this around the rest of my life and be a victim, or I'm going to be victorious and say, I'm going to lay this down. Yeah. Give it all to You and let go, and hope and believe that You will do something with the ashes of my life, because my identity is not my shame. Mm-hmm. You don't get to take from me one more day. You don't get to tell me who I am. I know who I am in Christ, and I know my identity in Christ, and I'm going to live that abundant life. I will fight for that abundant life. And I think that's just been my way of choosing and my DNA that chooses to live that kind of life.
0: Well, it does. As I was reading your book, I thought, because you made those choices and because that is in your DNA and it's what you're calling all of us to who've been hurt or wounded, you know, you then step forward.
4: Yes.
0: You know, yesterday was yesterday. It's not who I am. You're able to step forward. Yes. Even when you don't know where your foot's going to land.
4: Exactly.
0: But it's a wonderful book.
4: Yeah, exactly. I pray that it blesses people and changes people. They find a breakthrough. They find their hope. You know, for me, I've visited some of those places throughout my life. I just don't camp out there anymore.
0: Yeah.
4: And I don't allow the enemy to tell me who I am. And if I'll get through this, God's word says we will. And so I, through this book, will carry people through. I'll hold your hand and help you trace the fingerprints of God to know that He's in your story too.
0: This is why God puts us in His family.
4: Yeah. Yes, exactly.
0: So that when some of us go through things, someone else comes along, takes your hand and says, come on. We're gonna walk through this.
4: That's
0: you
4: right.
0: know, Tammy's story is so filled with victory. If you're walking through grief, get the book. It's called Where Are You Now, God? That's a question all of us ask at some point in time. It's brand new. It's available nationwide. 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Gordon?
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7: Welcome back to Washington for the CBN News Break. The number of teenage girls identifying as lesbian or bisexual has declined in the last 4 years. According to new data by the Centers for Disease Control and Prevention, about 30% of ninth grade girls identified as lesbian or bisexual in 2021. By 2025, that figure had fallen to 17%. Those identifying as bisexual alone fell by half, from 26% to 13%. While researchers agree the statistics show a significant downward turn, they emphasize the exact cause of the decline remain unclear. Well, organizers of a massive baptism service in the United Kingdom say the response is evidence of a growing hunger for God. More than 500 people in Bridlington, England, braved the frigid waters of the North Sea to declare their faith in Jesus Christ through baptism. Merlin Kraft and his team put out the call for the event on his Bible Lad UK social media channel. He's hosted three events in different locations this year, the numbers growing each time. Kraft describes the Bridlington Beach baptism as the largest the UK has seen in recent history, adding, "Something powerful is happening across Britain." Well, you can always get the latest from CBN News by going to our website at cbnnews.com. Gordon and Terry will be back with more of the 700 Club right after this.
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0: Savan trusted him. He was a religious man, and more than that, he was a father figure. So she gave him her loyalty, even as he stripped away her life and married multiple women.
13: The prayer that I prayed was, God, I pray that my daddy is not dead, but if he is, please never leave me alone.
14: When Savan Walker was just 9 years old, her father was shot and killed. She turned to the church after losing the man that she loved so much.
13: I wanted to be surrounded by God's love. I felt like I was in a safe place. I felt like I was in the place that I needed to be to get the strength and the wisdom and the knowledge and the understanding of who God is. And I had a great desire always to please God and to do the right thing.
14: At 15, she was baptized by the pastor of the church, 17 years her senior. She admired his leadership.
13: Over the years, he gained my trust. Everything that he told me was right, was good, was truthful, was honest. I felt like I had found the father figure that I had been missing because he was showing that he cared about me.
14: By age 20, Savan had a stable job and a good community at church. That's when her pastor's sermons became controversial.
13: He began teaching the Lord was okay with a man having more than one wife. Look at all the patriarchs in the Bible. They did it, and God is fine with it. And when it was presented to me, knowing that I had this great desire to please God and to do whatever the Lord has said in His Word, that was the most profound thing that I could do, is do exactly what God has said to do in the Bible.
14: The pastor's wife left him, and he pursued Savan. They married and moved to a remote 40-acre site named The Village.
13: There was just a camper. There was no running water, no electricity, and we were using outhouses. There was a lot of stripping away. My appearance changed drastically. I went from having lengthy hair to my natural short afro. I went from wearing business attire to wearing long dresses and hiding my skin, never really showing my skin at all. Because to go to the most simplistic style of life was being closest to God.
14: A few months after Savan's first child was born, the pastor took another wife.
13: I was devastated and I didn't know what to do. I felt disrespected. I felt devalued. Because he had gained my trust and my loyalty, I was committed to the relationship with him. It made me feel like I had to continue because I had been taught all those years that this is God's plan.
14: A few months later, a third wife joined the compound, each bearing five or more kids. As the families grew, tensions started to rise.
13: It was just chaos. Things were not happy. Things were never good. I wanted to be treated with dignity and respect. When I began to speak up and speak up for myself, then I was met with the physical abuse. Motherhood pulled me through all the trauma and the abuse that was happening.
14: Savan no longer saw her husband as a protector, yet she felt trapped in this life. Then, while visiting her oldest daughter at college, she had an eye-opening conversation with a professor.
13: Talking to her and her treating me with dignity and grace and just welcoming me into her home, like, this is empowering. This makes me feel like, okay, I can really run this race. I can really do the things that I need to do to make sure that the rest of my children receive this type of opportunity to do better in life.
14: Determined to change, she returned home. Life was even more chaotic.
13: On some level, everyone was experiencing multiple abuses, whether it was mentally, emotionally, physically, financially, spiritually, or sexually. I knew in that moment that it was time to go. I had to make a plan to get my family to safety.
14: She waited. Then one day, while her husband was gone, she gathered her children and left.
13: That drive away was one of the hardest things I had ever done. It was also one of the most empowering things that I had ever done. The atmosphere was palpable. Like, you could feel the tension as well as the relief of us just driving away.
14: She reported the abuse and her husband was arrested. Meanwhile, her family had to adapt to a new world.
13: Starting over was rough. We were in a lot of pain. We were traumatized. We were grieving. We ended up in a homeless shelter. So I had to learn new things, re-enter the workforce after 20-some years of being a stay-at-home mom. And when I began to see how the doors of his provision were opening, even though we didn't have all the things, we had some things that we had never had before. And that was amazing. That was the beautiful part of transitioning, was realizing that God does hear me. He is providing.
14: Looking back, Savan can see God's hand of protection on her life and His blessing on her family beyond anything they could have dreamt.
13: My life is beautiful in a way that I never could have imagined. My relationship with the Lord is something that I treasure so deeply. And to come into the understanding and the knowledge that my Heavenly Father is the only father I ever really needed has brought me such joy and happiness. The 11 have done great things in life. Some of them have multiple degrees. Even though we went through the abuses and experienced life in a way that is unheard of, that the Lord has been gracious enough to allow us to reach higher heights and to call on His name for His goodness and His glory.
0: As I watch Sivan's story, I think how amazing it is that God is a redeemer, that He takes what the enemy meant for evil and He works it to good. He buys back what's been taken, gives us a new beginning, sets our feet on a rock, and establishes us. What a journey she's been on. 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Gordon?
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16: Did Constantine create it?
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16: What happened to the so-called lost gospels?
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16: Uncover the facts behind some of history's biggest misconceptions.
15: This reveals itself as rejected writing.
16: From ancient manuscripts and archaeological discoveries to the councils and believers who preserve scripture through persecution.
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21: Wednesday, a caregiver who needed help.
22: I literally had to stop working for a time.
21: When medicine failed.
22: It was continually now just a constant pain.
21: Where she turned to for help.
22: I decided I'm going to let the Lord heal me and I'm going to trust Him.
21: And how she was instantly healed.
22: He said, "How are you still moving?" I said, "It's because this is what the Lord has done."
21: Wednesday on the 700 Club.
5: Well, Roshani is a toddler. She suffered pain that lasted for hours. She needed an operation to remove a hernia that her mother could never afford that operation. Thanks to you, she never has to.
23: 2-year-old Roshani was born with a hernia in her upper thigh. Several times a week, she suffered with severe pain.
24: She had the hernia since birth. The pain happens very often. It swells and is very painful, especially when she sits in water too long or the air is cool. And when she cries too long from the pain, the lump gets even bigger.
23: The pain often lasted for hours and sometimes for the whole day.
24: I remember one time she went and sat in the tub. She was there a long time. Then she started crying. The pain lasted more than 8 hours until she fell asleep.
23: Roshani is the youngest of 6 children. Her mother has to work long hours to provide for her family.
24: I worried about my daughter. I don't know what to do. My oldest son said he would quit school to work to pay for her operation, but I said no.
25: I felt so bad that I could not help her. Sometimes all I can do is watch her suffer.
23: Then, thanks to you, Operation Blessing paid for Roshani to receive the surgery she needed to repair the hernia.
24: I am so happy after receiving the surgery. My daughter no longer has pain. The lump has completely disappeared.
23: Roshani can now run and play with her friends and can take long baths whenever she wants.
24: She plays non-stop with her friends and siblings. It is wonderful to see her this way. Thank you so much.
25: Thank you so much, Operation Blessing, for helping my sister.
5: That thank you goes all the way from Cambodia to your home, to you, if you're a member of the 700 Club. Because you care enough to give, we're able to establish these wonderful centers all around the world, where whether it's Cambodia or Thailand or Vietnam or Myanmar or Indonesia or the Philippines, throughout Southeast Asia, we're providing wonderful things for people in need, whether that's special surgeries like you just saw, or water wells, water systems, livelihood programs, disaster relief. It's all made possible because people care enough to give and care enough to give continually, always supporting. It takes a lot of effort to establish these centers, to have the employees trained and how to recognize how we can help people in very tangible ways, not some kind of handout system, but a hand-up system where they know that God loves them, we love them, God wants to give them a hope and a future. If you're not a member, I invite you to join. All you have to do is call us, 1-800-700-7000, say, I want to be a member of the 700 Club. How much is that? It's $20 a month, that's 65 cents a day. If you're already a member, consider increasing, going to 700 Club Gold at $40 a month. 1,000 Club is $1,000 a year, and that breaks down to $84 a month. Whatever level, when you call and join, I've got something for you. The Unseen Realm, Ministry with Angels, How to Oppose Demonic Oppression, the spiritual warfare that we're in, whether we see it or not. 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And for right now, how you can be a part of ministry in that unseen realm. We want you to have it. It's yours when you join. All you have to do is call us, 1-800-700-7000. Terry?
0: 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We're going to tackle Clell's question and more right after this.
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0: Our first email question today comes from Clell, who asks, Gordon, why do we not hear of blind eyes being healed? My left eye has a macular hole, which they tried to repair, but it didn't work. Just wondering.
5: Clell, I've seen it. I go back to the beginnings of this television show, The 700 Club, one of the singular miracles way back in the 1960s in a tiny UHF station in Portsmouth, Virginia, was our piano tuner who was blind. I mean, blind. The only employment he could have was as a piano tuner. And because he was blind, his hearing was really just pitch perfect. And so, you know, he would come in and tune the pianos in the studio. Well, there was this outpouring in this great revival. Dad had been calling the staff to pray on a regular basis for a revival in Tidewater, Virginia. And those prayers got answered. And it was the first time in history that words of knowledge went out through the television and people were getting healed. Phone calls were happening. And the most incredible miracles a baby with a club foot. Mother's on the phone, and she starts saying, I'm hearing things like popcorn. His foot is literally coming out, and I'm hearing popcorn as the bones are realigned and the foot became normal. Well, that blind piano tuner got his sight. Curious thing is it wasn't perfect. He needed some pretty thick glasses, but boy, was he ever proud of it that he didn't have to have that stick anymore. And he loved coming in and tuning our pianos. And he was very proud that he could walk through the hallways and find his way to the studio without anybody trying to help him. I've seen it in a church in Varanasi, India. I was ministering, and a blind lady came up in the prayer line, and I laid hands on her, and she got her sight back. And you would think the dawn had come to her, the way her face lit up, that she could see again. Reinhard Bonnke talked about it, his first miracle service in Africa. He had been struggling with, you know, miracles and all of that. God gave him a wonderful word. My words have the same power in your mouth as they do in my mouth. He took that and took that to the stage and prayed for the blind. I think 36 blind people got healed that day. So you're not hearing it, because I would tell you, start looking for it. Start looking for testimonies of that. Let that encourage your faith. It's one of the signs of the Messiah. The blind receive their sight. So hold on to that. That's a wonderful promise. All the promises of God are yes and amen for those who are in Christ Jesus. So if you're a Christian, claim that promise, believe that promise, and let God do everything else that He's promised to do.
0: And you leave me with question number two, which is a paragraph long and just seconds. So I'll consolidate this. This is a viewer who said he's heard several pastors claim that Christians are not perfect. Paul said it was no longer he that sinned, but sin that dwelt within him. And he quotes several scriptures that declare that Christians doth not commit sin and cannot sin. So how do ministers continue to proclaim that Christians are not perfect?
5: Because we're not. And the same Apostle John that you quote also wrote, if we say we do not sin, we lie. So there's two different versions of this. And one is, who can free me from this body of sin and death, which is what Paul said. You know, he was claiming it for himself. I am the captain of sinners, but Jesus came to save sinners. And the answer is in this wonderful verse from 2 Corinthians. For he made him who knew no sin to be sin for us, that we might become the righteousness of God in Him. It's that transfer. It's the substitution. We take our sinful life, we take our sinful bodies, and we get to exchange it for His righteousness. So both are true at the same time. We leave you with these words from Ephesians. Walk in love as Christ also has loved us and given Himself for us. God bless. We'll see you tomorrow.
15: There was no church that was telling, these are the books you will have in the canon.
16: Who decided what books belonged in the Bible?
15: We don't get a list until much later on.
16: Did Constantine create it?
17: Constantine said this is a genuine religion.
16: Did church leaders vote it into existence?
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16: What happened to the so-called lost gospels?
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16: Uncover the facts behind some of history's biggest misconceptions.
15: This reveals itself as rejected writing.
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9: Thanks for joining us for CBN NewsWatch. I'm Lori Johnson. Today, who will lead Israel? That's the big question in the Jewish state, with elections just 2 weeks away, and Prime Minister Benjamin Netanyahu and his party facing the voters. 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We're going to bring you a look at the warfare of the future, not with human troops, but with robots. 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We'll bring you some hope on how to end it. 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
9: We begin in Israel, where Israelis will go to the polls in 2 weeks to choose who will lead the country in the months and years to come. It clearly comes at a time when heightened security concerns are topping the list of priorities. CBN Middle East correspondent Julie Stahl brings us the story from Jerusalem.
11: With the Jewish holidays and the third anniversary of the October 7th massacre behind them, Israel is shifting into the pre-election campaign mode. 38 parties are running for 120 Knesset seats. According to polls, about 10 or 11 will actually pass the voting threshold to enter the Knesset. Israelis don't vote for a prime minister, but for a political party. According to polls, Gadi Eisenkot's Yashar, Straight Party, is the biggest contender against Prime Minister Benjamin Netanyahu's Likud party. Some in the opposition are politicizing the war with Hamas. Candidates from 10 parties across the political spectrum recently shared their voter pitch at an event hosted by Israel 365, specifically for Anglo-Israelis. The elephant in the room is 3 years of war. Amichai Chikli, representing the Likud party, said despite the tough war and extremely high price, Israel did eliminate the leadership of Hezbollah and Hamas and is controlling southern Lebanon and 60% of Gaza.
12: For me, the responsibility of Netanyahu is to understand that we need to change dramatically the way that we approach the situation and to totally change the reality in the Middle East. And I think that his leadership was beyond imagination and his ability to stand.
11: Ohad Tal from the Religious Zionist Party that's part of the current government says the essence of the elections is who Israel is.
12: We are in the biggest struggle for the most important issue, and that is the identity of this country. This is what divides today left and right in Israel.
11: Leanne Pollack David from Yashar told CBN News the first thing they plan to do is establish a state commission of inquiry into the October 7th attack.
25: But beyond that, we have some very important core principles. One is reinforcing Israel as a Jewish democratic state based on the values of the Declaration of Independence. Second is drafting for all. Every Israeli citizen, including the ultra-Orthodox and the Arab citizens of Israel, have to take part. And thirdly, we are, in order to ensure that nobody is confused, we have to ensure that Hamas is acknowledged as a terrorist organization that needs to be dismantled.
11: For conservatives, one of the new choices is Amcha Israel, the People of Israel Party, led by retired IDF General Ofer Winter. Former Jerusalem Deputy Mayor Fleur Hassan Nahum belongs to the party.
13: We're a right-wing party. We don't make any apologies for it. We believe in short, decisive wars. We believe in finishing the war, which is still ongoing. We believe in believing our enemies when they say they want to kill us and not try and compromise with the devil. We believe in service for all Jews and Arabs.
11: About a week after the elections, the official results are announced, and Israeli President Isaac Herzog will commission one of the parties, which is most likely to succeed in forming a coalition, to establish the next Israeli government.
9: And Julie Stahl is with us now from Jerusalem. Is there a make-or-break issue for Benjamin Netanyahu and the Likud party?
14: One of the big issues is the service in the Israel Defense Forces of all Jewish men and women. there's a segment of the population, about 10%, 15% of the population, the ultra-Orthodox, that do not serve. And that has to do with a law that was enacted in 1948, exempting them from service. But at that time, it was 400 people, so that they can do religious studies. And that has really caused a lot of heartache and a lot of trouble. A lot of people are angry about it. And I think Netanyahu usually is making a coalition with these parties that stick with that law. But that could be an issue for him.
9: Is national security, the protection of Israel against Iran, Hamas, and Hezbollah, the key concern for most voters?
14: You know, the war is definitely on everyone's heart. It's hanging over everyone's minds, and it's a big deal. But at the same time, it is currently being politicized. The war is center stage with the opposition. They're blaming Netanyahu and the current government for everything, when in reality, the problem started before October 7th with a lot of the making peace deals, two-state solution, giving up Gaza, pulling out of the Lebanese security zone. So there were a lot of issues predated October 7th. You know, in Tel Aviv, one of the billboards hung up by Netanyahu's Likud party has pictures of Netanyahu's enemies, Turkey, Iran, New York City Mayor Mamdani, saying they want Netanyahu to lose. Don't let them have victory. And then another billboard from the opposition says Iran, Lebanon, Gaza are a complete failure. So the one key issue, though, is that the region is watching. Most of this region is run by dictators, there's no voting, there's no option to choose leaders. So they look at this as a weakness. If Netanyahu loses, that's going to be seen probably as a weakness throughout the region. If he wins, it'll probably give the state of Israel some strength.
9: Are the polls giving any idea who's likely to win?
14: It's a tight race. Netanyahu and the Yashar party are like neck and neck, Gabi Eisenkot, and we'll see what happens. You know, it's different in Israel because you vote for a party, and right now there's 38 parties running. So 38, can you imagine 38 options to cast your vote for? And about 10 or 11 of them will get enough votes to get in. And then whichever candidate is most likely to be able to form a coalition will then begin to pull the parties together and make a coalition government. He has to get over 61 seats to make that valid. So right now, it's between Eisenkot and Netanyahu that are running the race to be able to form a government. And we'll have to wait and see what happens.
9: What do you have for us on the new Jerusalem Dateline today?
14: Well, we have a great show. We have an update on the news in this region. And we'll also be talking more about the Israeli elections with our bureau chief, Chris Mitchell, and our political and election expert, John Waggy. They'll be talking about, we have a story on diplomatic relations between Israel and the UK. They're just about at a historic low, claiming ethnic cleansing of Palestinians in Judea and Samaria. The British government is boycotting all the products that come out of our area. Paul Petit, our correspondent, is interviewing the advisor to former UK Prime Minister Boris Johnson to find out if this is actually Britain's actions actually reflect the will of its citizens. And also, as back up to this, as the British leaders slap sanctions on Judea and Samaria, Israelis say Western governments and the media are ignoring the truth. So Joshua Swanson, he went outside Jerusalem to meet with Rabbi Leo Dee, who suffered a major loss when Palestinians killed his wife and two daughters in 2023, to examine the media's blind spots. So that's it. Thank you.
9: Our CBN News Middle East correspondent, Julie Stahl, thanks for being with us. And you can see the latest Jerusalem Dateline on the CBN News app or on YouTube. Coming up, the U.S. military is developing robots to take on the missions too dangerous for human soldiers. The goal? Keep American troops out of harm's way. The race to build the future of warfare coming up.

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6: The U.S. military is investing in new ways to prevent American casualties. They include existing systems like drones and autonomous ground vehicles, as well as robot warriors that can take on higher risk missions. National security correspondent Caitlin Burke brings us a look at what's ahead.
7: There are moments in war when danger is at its highest. Clearing a building, searching unfamiliar terrain, going where no one knows what's waiting. That's why military leaders are exploring an option that was once only a scenario in science fiction films. Sending a robot in first.
8: In general, these machines are already in America's arsenal, part of a Pentagon push to gain the advantage both today and for the future.
9: Simply put, the United States must win the strategic competition for 21st century technological supremacy.
8: As technologies advance, a major goal is removing risk to human life wherever possible.
10: This has been a key point for Secretary Hegseth. From the very beginning, he said how he wants to send, you know, electrons, machines, fires in the place of manpower.
8: Humanoid robots are being designed to do just that. Machines designed to move, work, and even look like those they'll one day replace.
11: Everything that our military is built for, down to the tactics, to the weapons, the tools, the vehicles, they are all built for a human shape. And so these robots, I like to joke, are built in my image. If you put the actuators up here, it works the same as a forearm.
8: Mike LeBlanc is co-founder of Foundation Future Industries. The former Marine and his team are developing humanoids to operate in a world designed for people.
11: The idea is they are going to be able to get into Humvees. They're going to be able to pick up an M4. They're going to be able to stand behind a heavy machine gun. And it is the only robotic form factor that's going to be able to bring all of that arsenal to life.
8: For LeBlanc, this mission isn't about replacing the warfighter. It's about reducing casualties.
11: Everybody thinks that it's scary to have a Terminator out there until they think of the alternative is someone's son or daughter. And so I think that our military has really looked at that, and so they're embracing new ways to acquire this technology.
8: Still, concerns remain, especially over what happens when artificial intelligence and autonomy are combined with weapons.
11: If I told you that we were going to build a machine that anything that it touched, good guy or bad guy, it was going to kill, you would say, that's a very scary thing to put out there. That is a landmine. We've seen these technologies out before. So I think when you see it in a human form factor, it can seem like something new, but there's not really anything new from digging a pit and putting a bunch of spikes at the bottom. There have always been passive weapons in war. When we start to put AI in that, We're only going to make better decisions than that pit with spikes.

0: automatic.
1: The most excitement that we've had so far has actually been with maintenance of aircrafts. So especially with drones, as you start thinking about putting drones strategically around, say, the Pacific, right? The promise is that if you had two humanoids that moved with that drone, they could do all of this maintenance right in the beginning, load back onto the drone, and fly to Thailand and do the same thing.
0: LeBlanc says America's adversaries are pursuing the same technology without necessarily drawing the same lines around how it can be used.
1: If your adversaries are still going to invest in this technology, it doesn't make a lot of sense to hold off.
0: China displayed its rapid progress this summer in Beijing, where more than 2,000 robots from various teams competed in the World Humanoid Robot Games. While it wasn't military-based, robots raced, fought, played sports, and took on real-world tasks, a public show of just how quickly the technology is advancing.
2: In modern warfare, the fastest innovator and iterator will be the winner. And no one can out-innovate an American entrepreneur who has been liberated from the constraints of stifling bureaucracy.
0: With humanoids, winning will require more than simply building a robot that can walk, run, or fight in a controlled setting. They'll have to reliably perform complex tasks in unpredictable environments. And LeBlanc says one of the biggest challenges is something humans tend to take for granted.
1: Hands are going to have to be one of the biggest hardware innovations that we see throughout all of humanoid robotics.
0: Developers here are training robots using massive amounts of data, including video showing people performing the same tasks the machines will eventually be asked to do. The goal is a robot not just following a pre-programmed set of movements, but understanding and adapting to the situation.
3: They're engineered to interact in real-world environments just like we do.
0: For LeBlanc, this push is personal. His 9-year-old son wants to follow in his footsteps one day and become a Marine.
1: To me, I have 9 more years that I have to develop these robots so that there's no job left for him.
4: Right now, these robots are still learning, but one day soon, they could take on some of war's most dangerous missions so our soldiers never have to. Caitlin Burke, CBN News, San Francisco.
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5: People suffering from chronic diseases have new hope. Dr. Richard Horowitz describes how to reduce the inflammation at the root of chronic diseases in his new book, Ending Chronic Illness. And I talked to him about these diseases and what can be done about them. So chronic diseases are ones that last 3 months or longer.

0: longer. Oftentimes, they last for years. And some examples of these are asthma, chronic pain, chronic Lyme disease, cancer, cardiovascular disease, autoimmune diseases, allergies, autism, long COVID, chronic fatigue syndrome, fibromyalgia, multiple sclerosis, Alzheimer's, cancer, digestive disorders, hormone dysfunction, mood and sleep order disorders, and more. So no wonder half of Americans are suffering from at least one of these things. And you say what ties them all together, the underlying cause for all of these chronic diseases is inflammation. Why do you say inflammation is at the very core of chronic diseases?
1: Yes. Yeah, so the issue right now with inflammation is like having a fire in your body. And I've been a board certified internist for the last 42 years, and I've seen 13,000 of these chronically ill patients come from all over the U.S. and the world, and they were tired and they had pain. They had brain fog and cognitive issues. They couldn't fall asleep, mood disorders with depression, anxiety. And what I discovered is it wasn't one cause that was making them ill. It was up to 16 different reasons, inflammatory factors that I've discovered that are all underlying these different illnesses. For example, different infections, which mixed with environmental toxins, start to increase inflammation. The microbiome of the gut, the type of bacteria, viruses, and fungi is thrown off. Some people have leaky gut where they get allergic and sensitive to foods. They have vitamin mineral deficiencies from fighting all these toxins and detoxifying them. The parts of the cells that make energy, the mitochondria, don't work. Hormones get dysregulated. So I discovered these same 16 factors are underlying everything from autism to Alzheimer's to cancer. It's really very exciting because it's a paradigm shift. It's a new way of thinking about these people who are suffering with chronic illnesses and how to get them better.
0: It really is exciting because we can lower our inflammation. There is something we can do about it. So it gives people hope. And, you know, when you talk about things like Alzheimer's, you know, these Alzheimer's experts like Dr. Dale Bredesen say, yes, brain inflammation is a driver of Alzheimer's. But the thing is people don't know when they have inflammation because you can't really feel it or see it. So how can you test for it?
1: So there are markers of inflammation. I have in my new book, Ending Chronic Illness, three levels of inflammatory markers. And these are markers, for example, CRP, C-reactive protein. They've shown that if you have this, there's a much higher chance that you're going to have a stroke or a heart attack or other severe illnesses. But there's other inflammatory markers that people don't know about, like VEGF, vascular endothelial growth factor. This one underlies long COVID, but we're also finding it in infections like Bartonella. And there's this stealth bacteria that I discovered that is underlying a lot of these chronic illnesses that most people have never even heard about. They've heard about Lyme, but they've not heard about Bartonella or Babesia, this malarial parasite, or realized that they've gotten mold toxins that have gotten into their body with heavy metals causing the cognitive issues. So Dale Bredesen and I, by the way, we're speaking this weekend in San Diego, and Dale has had some great research. But what I discovered this year is that Lyme disease is one of the underlying factors, it looks like, that's driving the Alzheimer's epidemic. And I was able to reverse for the first time ever in the world Alzheimer's biomarkers. So instead of just naming the disease, or what some people will say, name it, blame it, and tame it, instead of just throwing drugs at an illness, we now have new ways of looking at the infections and toxins to reverse some of these Alzheimer's biomarkers that we're now seeing in certain of our patients.
0: Once again, the book is called Ending Chronic Illness, and it comes out today. You can watch my entire interview with Dr. Horowitz on the CBN YouTube channel. We'll be right back.
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4: 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Those videos claiming to instantly get rid of bags under your eyes. Annette Figueroa is here to tell us why she says this one is for real.
5: This one is for real, and I'm so excited. 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We were at home, so we applied it to his under eye bags, and let me tell you, we were so excited. In under 10 minutes, they visibly disappeared from view, and now it is literally part of both of our daily routines. And not only does it work on the bags, it works on the appearance.

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18: 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We're on the road this week in Music City, Nashville, Tennessee, home to the Museum of Christian and Gospel Music, as well as the 2026 Dove Awards. 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
18: Recording artist Hope Darce shares the story behind Mighty Name of Jesus.
20: I'd really love to write a song that felt like a prayer for all the people that I know are walking out what I've been walking out for the last couple of years.
19: He's a forgiving God.
18: SEE Worship reflects on their musical journey.
21: As the song started coming together, we were just like, oh no, this is like a very significant like worship project.
18: And it's a God thing for Chosen Road.
2: And that's the way that it's been the entire 17 years. It's just kind of like, all right, here we are. God, use us however you want to use us.
18: And we begin with Hope Darst, the singer, songwriter, and worship leader made a splash on the music scene some years ago with the single Peace Be Still. She's up for two Dove Awards this year.
5: I've

0: So, where were you this year when you learned you have two Dove nominations?
1: I think I was at home. I don't think I was doing anything. Actually, I didn't even know what happened until my phone started blowing up.
2: Your blood declares that I am free.
1: I was probably more thinking about, did I fill out that homecoming form? Did I fill out the senior picture form? That's where my head's been.
0: Yeah.
1: So I was very surprised.
2: In the mighty name of Jesus, I pray.
0: What does the recognition like this mean to you?
1: I don't know. For me, it's felt like, oh, that means that this song has reached a number of people to the point that this song has connected with them on a really personal level.
0: Mm-hmm.
1: And it's gone further than I could have ever imagined or ever dreamed or even planned.
0: Mm-hmm.
1: And I think that that makes you kind of sit back as I think both like a steward of songs, a steward of the artistry that I'm doing in the season, and you go, oh, there's fruit. I don't know. It just feels like something that I can look at and say, thank you, Lord, for letting me see that the constant willingness to show up
0: mm-hmm.
1: and do the thing that you've asked me to do is fruitful in other people's lives, because you didn't have to.
2: By the blood of Jesus Christ, in the mighty name of Jesus.
0: So it's Mighty Name of Jesus, Song of the Year, Worship Recorded Song of the Year.
1: Yeah.
0: What's the story behind how this song comes to Hope?
1: Yes. Oh, my goodness. So my oldest daughter had a really long health journey with her knee. And then along the way, she had another health complication completely separate. And so I'd really love to write a song that felt like a prayer for all the people that I know are walking out what I've been walking out for the last couple of years.
0: Mm-hmm.
1: They're praying for something. They're not seeing it happening the way they want it to or when they want it to. But they know to keep holding on to the promises of God. They know to keep declaring God's scripture over their life, over their situation, over their family member. But maybe they just feel tired. They don't know what to say. They don't know what to pray anymore. They're like, I've prayed this thing 50 million different ways. And I was like, what if we had a song? And that was it. It was like, that was the heart behind it.
2: It's in the mind.
0: Do you remember the first time that you saw the power of God's word in your music touching somebody?
1: Yeah, it's funny. The first time I ever saw it was with my first song that came out as an artist, was Peace Be Still.
0: Mm-hmm.
1: I did not think that was a good song. Tells you what I know.
0: Certified gold. And you didn't think it was a good song.
1: I did. I was like, those pieces are hard to sing. I don't know. This doesn't feel like a church song. Like, I just was like, I don't know.

I walked into church and a different worship leader was singing it. And I stood in the back of the room and I watched what was happening in the room. And I was watching people cry and weep and have a moment with the Lord. And suddenly I was like, hold on. I haven't been seeing this through a spiritual lens. I've really been seeing this through such a fleshly lens of like, I don't know if I like that song. Instead of going like, but God, do you want to use that song? That was the first time I really saw that. And I do think it marked something in me as a songwriter that I felt really compelled to make sure that when I was writing songs, they were riding the tension of like what we all really walk through. Mm-hmm. But full of the promises of God and the hope of Jesus. You speak peace. Little by little, that just opened doors. And all of a sudden, a couple of years later, this, you know, just average stay-at-home mom found herself in rooms she had no business being in, but the Lord had assigned for me to be there. And so ever since, I've just been trying to be faithful to do it as well as I can and honor God as well as I can, just like I was when I was doing laundry and making meals and I wasn't doing any of this.

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0: And welcome back to this Dove Award special of Studio 5. Next up is SEU Worship. They're nominated for 2 awards, including Best New Artist, although they've been on the scene for more than a dozen years.

0: how much of what we're seeing and experiencing in your music ministry is reflective of the campus? Because I'm thinking what you're putting out to the world is amazing, but what's campus life like?
1: Yeah.
2: I mean, campus is really similar to what we get to see, especially this last album. Our goal was to record it throughout different sections of the semester to really and capture what culture is like at SCU. And we always say, okay, we're gonna bring this song to our campus, and this is our barometer. Like, if this doesn't work on campus, this is why we're, you know, doing worship. It's so that we as a community, as a collective, can worship the Lord. That's our first thought. So anything you see is like anthems on our campus that have been for that whole year. It's kind of like a snapshot of our years.
0: So then I have to ask, so what was it like when you first performed What a God?
2: Oh, my goodness.
1: That actually was crazy.
2: Yeah, we were at conference. We wrote that with our friends at One House. Roosevelt Stewart and also Brunus. And they were at our conference. And we had just written it like the week before. And we were like, let's just bring this to conference. And it was crazy. I don't know if you remember, like,
1: yeah, well, I think it went for like 20 minutes.
2: Like,
1: just kept going. Like, so many, like, the bridge happened.
2: That's
1: like
2: the extended version. And,
1: like, many different, like, tags came off of it. But the campus just, like, immediately, like, loved it.
2: Yes.
1: It went crazy.
2: Yeah.
0: And the world loved it too. I think 150 million streams.
2: That's crazy.
0: Far and counting.
2: That's crazy. I didn't even know that.
0: I find it funny that you guys are nominated for New Artist of the Year.
2: Right.
0: How does it feel? Where were you when you get after doing this for I don't know how many years?
2: I assume it's how every artist feels. You're like, I'm not new to this. You know what I mean? Like, new to y'all. New to y'all.
0: And your other nomination this year is Worship Album of the Year. What does it mean for this particular album to be nominated for that?
1: Oh, that was crazy. Like, even to see that album get nominated was crazy to us. But even as we were, like, making it and writing it, as the song started coming together, we were just like, oh, no, this is, like, a very significant, like, worship project. He's a forgiving God.
0: So we sit here, you guys have nominations, Dove Awards, we're talking songs that have streamed hundreds of millions of times now. How does the life you're living, both on stage, in recording studios, and away from it, compare to the life you dreamed for yourself?
2: Wow.
1: This is so much better.
2: Yeah.
1: Not even the number of streams or, like, that's all amazing, like, but the fact that I get to make music about God with my best friends and like such a like vibrant community, I'd never, like, I'm just so thankful.
2: And it's just like such an assurance of where God has us and following the grace of God. You've been out on your own.
0: And SCU Worship has some new music. The album is called Found in the Field. It's a live project available right now. And still ahead, we're sitting down with Chosen Road.
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0: Welcome back to Studio 5. We are here at the Museum of Christian and Gospel Music giving you a preview of this year's Dove Awards. We're sitting down now with Chosen Road. They've been at this for nearly 20 years and are nominated for a Dove Award for the very first time.
17: Almost every West Virginia, Blue Ridge Mountains, Shenandoah River.
0: So, you guys have been at this for nearly 20 years?
3: It'll be great. Yeah, that's coming up. Yeah, 17 years. So
0: 17,
3: it's hard, yeah.
0: So that's
3: saying it like that, it sounds wild.
17: West Virginia, Mountain Mama, take me home.
0: And now nominated for your first two Dove Awards.

0: you know, I've watched The Devil Wears on television since I was a little boy. And so to think about it, like, hey, we're, you know, nominated in two categories, it's just really just wild and just super grateful, and just it's just nothing but the favor of God.
1: And I love to hear the stories that he tells.
2: Growing up and being such a big fan of Christian music, and you see things like the Devil Wears, and I never even put it on my register of like, oh man, we could do that one day. And so God just allowed us to walk through a bunch of amazing doors that's kind of just led to this point.
0: Sometimes I'm like, man, this has just been one big accident, but we know that it's not that. It's just been, you know, the blessings of God.
3: You are nominated for Bluegrass Country Roots Album of the Year and Bluegrass Recorded Song of the Year. Tell me about American Morning, Chosen Road, Side A. What's that project like?
0: So, Side A of the project is really just about faith and how important faith is to the foundation of the United States of America. We realized, hey, we're coming up on the 250th anniversary of the country. If we could ever get away with kind of stepping outside of what we typically do to do something like that, this would be the year to do it. And so we did it, and we chose specifically the songs to be on Side A that were all about faith.
3: I'd like to get both of your take on the song that's nominated, A God Thing.
0: That song, it fit us specifically. I remember we picked that song to go on the album, and one of the guys in the band, Bradley, he sings that song, and we picked him to do it because it really attaches very nicely to his testimony. He was born in a hotel room. His mother was a prostitute. He was born in a hotel room. Some complications at birth. He was born with all of his insides exposed, and he was put in a bathtub and left there. But somehow, by the grace of God, he kept breathing and spent about the first year of his life in the hospital, and so we wanted him to sing that song.
4: Three, go!
1: That's a God thing, something only he can do.
3: How does the life you're living on stage and off stage compare to what you dreamed of?
2: Genuinely, we don't deserve this, and none of us do. And so, like, we're just so honored, so grateful, and it's just a huge blessing to be able to share the love that we have for this music and the love mainly for the gospel, and all the glory to just go up.
0: God, use us however you want to use us, whatever that looks like in your plan.
3: American Morning Side A is available right now wherever you stream, download, or purchase your listening material. Right now, we are at the Museum of Christian and Gospel Music, and that is this week's Studio 5 Snapshot.

And that's this week's Studio 5 Snapshot. Still ahead, we're going to take you back inside the Museum of Christian and Gospel Music for a sit down and a look at what's changed since

0: It opened last year.
1: The veil between us and the Lord is thinnest when we're in our suffering. You know, this brain tumor that keeps coming back, craniopharyngioma you're born with. And when they diagnosed me, they gave me all of the different ways that I could deal with this tumor through, you know, these actions and prayer and exercise and just do everything I can. And the last two appointments with my physician, it shrunk. They don't shrink. They just don't. And it's, God gets all the glory. We're here by His grace and mercy. Our bodies are fragile but resilient, temporary. So we live our days joyfully. We live our days hopefully. We live our days faithfully. And in doing that, my goodness, it changes the world.
2: Every grandparent should have the Superbook Bible app because it's a way for them to connect to their grandchildren. There are so many great features. The newest one that I've discovered is the Bible verse of the day. I get a notification of that. It's a place where the children want to go on that device. It's about God, His Word, His promises, and it's fun. My name is Peggy. I'm a grandmother, and I love the Superbook Bible app.
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0: Welcome back to Studio 5. We're here at the Museum of Christian and Gospel Music. It's been open now for a year. We're sitting down with the co-creator, Michael Nolan, and we're also getting a tour.
4: We've been adding things almost throughout the museum.
0: Oh, wow.
4: And as we walk through, you're going to see a lot of things that 1 year ago you did not see.
0: Is this the same museum that I walked into a year ago?
5: This is not the same museum.
4: This museum literally grows every week. There's something new. I'll come in once a week, once every 2 weeks, and say, all right, take me to what's new.
5: When people realized this was a legitimate honoring place for Christian and gospel music, more people said, hey, I went looking in my closet and I found this thing. You want the handwritten lyrics to that?
4: For those who ever went to Christian camp, the original lyrics to Friends, Francesca's giving us a ukulele. Those are boots from Ellie Holcomb. Mary Mary's boots from their performance on the Dove Awards.
5: We have somewhere between 30 and 50% more artifacts in the museum now than we did on October 3rd last year.
0: Now, you were here from the very beginning, even before this building was a reality.
5: Steve Gilruth, who's the executive director, and I would walk through and Steve would say, that's where the soundboard is going to be that Chris Christian is loaning us. Or this is going to be a booth for recording your own thoughts about a song. So this is 2 years ago.
4: When you were here before, this wall was just a wall. Now, lots of contemporary gospel artists.
0: What's the journey been like?
5: Painful in one way. I'll tell you why. Is we don't have every Christian and gospel artist in this museum. And every day someone walks in and where's so-and-so? And we go, they're not here. We haven't found a place for that person. But there are lots and lots of people who are in here. We have added in the last couple of months a cartoonish version of Land of Bands. And I think it's about 300 bands.
4: Our favorite things here are her first royalty check. This guitar was hand-painted by Jimmy A.
0: That is cool.
4: Yeah, Michael Lombardi's 2-inch reel-to-reel.
0: How does what we're seeing compare to the vision you guys had 2 years ago?
5: It's better than what we were imagining. And that's not because of Steve and it's not because of me. It's because the collaborative effort and that we're honoring God in the presentation of the gospel music message.
0: Why was this important to have?
5: There's a guy who was walking through the museum and he got to the Love Song, where we have items from Love Song. And he said, it was at that concert that I gave my life to the Lord. And it gives people a chance to remember. There are thousands of lives that have been changed or encouraged, or worship has gone to another level because they were listening to Ja'Kalen Carr. And it's not about the artist, it's about what the music does, what it accomplishes.
4: That gives you just a little bit of a picture of what we've got going on.
0: And for an even closer look, go to cgmmuseum.org. We've got time for just one more thing. Let's give the final word to Hope Darst. So if you could go back now and give advice to that little Hope in Kentucky, what would you tell that little girl?
6: Man, I would tell her, you don't have to figure it all out. Like, you can actually just take a minute and like really trust that the Lord has good plans for you, and not, and almost none of them are gonna look the way that you want them to, or when, and the Lord's gonna take you on a journey that feels like you're the Israelites, you know, walking around that mountain 50 times in a row for many, many, many years. But man, I wish I would have grasped sooner that, like, if the thing that I'm obsessed with is knowing the Lord and knowing his voice and being obedient and faithful to that, you're gonna be fine. Like, figure that out sooner than later. And you know, I figured it a little later, but I wish I would have figured that out sooner, because man, it would have allowed me to take a lot of pressure off of myself from just getting everything right and making all the right, you know what I mean? I could have kind of stepped back and said, God, I'm gonna work faithfully and hard, but I'm also gonna just trust you more.
0: And that is going to do it for this special edition of Studio 5 from the Museum of Christian Gospel Music, as we take a look at this year's Dove Awards. Hope you'll join us again right here next week. Bye-bye, everybody. Thanks for watching.
3: Israel has endured decades of sorrow, terror, and war, and still she stands. But today she remains surrounded by enemies determined to wipe her off the map. Right now, your support brings help to those in need, and shares Israel's true story with a world that needs to hear it. This is your moment to comfort God's people and remind them they are not alone. Take action. Stand with Israel today.
7: We also had members who fought in the war to fight for the cause of liberty.
8: Making sure that army is staffed and supplied. He's able to identify British intelligence agents and send that information on to Washington. After they've served in the army, they look forward to a government which gives to bigotry no sanction, to persecution no assistance.
9: Washington's words are powerful because they express an idea of a world that's different from the one everybody grew up in.
10: This ideal of religious freedom is going to be part of the government, but is it really meant for everyone?
8: Is this going to be a place where you can be free to say what you want about God?
11: Why should we have confidence that this phenomenon is something we should actually look seriously at and consider the ramifications of?
5: He just spelled for me to tell you, Jesus said you're supposed to train pastors and ministers on how to understand what's happening. I went home that night and I was praying and I thought, Lord, was that really you? And right after that, his mother emailed me and said, he wants you to know, yes, it was. There was one day, first person who came in the room said, spiritual warfare is very intense today. The room is filled with angels. Every speller that came in said the same thing. Lots of angels here today. How many? Too many to count. The last one who came in walked in the room, sat down, and went like this. Like looking all around the room. Every speller I've met, when asked to describe Jesus, initially says he looks like love. There's a kind of purity to the way they see things. So it could be a time in human history
12: where God is using unlikely human vessels to broaden the message to humanity, the Spellers are always talking about Jesus. They are, as a group of people, fixated on Jesus. They're all saying, we have to get ready, Jesus is coming quickly. And toward the end of the session, Josiah said to Cody, you should join us on the hill tonight. And Cody answered, it's so hard to go there and return to my body with its chains. And a few Spellers have said to me, there's a lot of great teaching in heaven. Jesus teaches us and prepares us to intercede for people. We're praying for people in the world. I've had numerous Spellers say, God raised you up to be a voice for us to let people know what we're going through.
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11: Welcome back to Heaven Meets Earth, the show where we talk about pretty much all the amazing things that God is doing today. And I'm still blown away from part one of this. I'm Ryan Bethay, and with me is my co-host, Abby Robertson. Abby, is your head spinning from part
13: one? I am just so excited. We are back with our highly anticipated part two of our interview with Joe and Franco. First, I will just say, if you didn't hear part one, I would hit pause now and go listen just so you're not coming in totally cold. But for those who did hear, we are interviewing Joe about his incredible work with non-speaking autistic Spellers and the supernatural things they are revealing, messages that they say Jesus is putting on their hearts and sharing with him. So the first episode, we sort of set the scene, how Joe got into this, what's happening, how they're learning to spell. And in part two, now we're going to talk about what happens when they meet Jesus, how they say that they see angels. I mean, just extra special messages that they're sharing that they say are from heaven. So I'm excited. How about you?
11: I'm always excited. Joe, now as a recovering lawyer, I'm sure you won't mind me asking some of the tough questions here, counselor. So I drew the straw who could be the resident like skeptic on the show. And I got to admit, like, you know, when I heard some of this, I go, this sounds bonkers, right? This is wild. And then if you do a quick
12: Google search. I'm glad you put it so subtly.
11: Yes. And then if you Google search this, and as we know, Google being the ultimate arbitrator of truth, as well as ChatGPT, it says, oh yeah, a lot of this is pseudoscience. This is not credible. This is not peer reviewed. This can't be happening. As a lawyer, I know you bring a real critical eye to this, but why should we have confidence in the reports and the cases that you're sharing that this phenomenon is not just you know, hooey, that it's something we should actually look seriously at and consider the ramifications of?
12: Yeah, no, that's a great question. I actually spent a lot of time on that journey and went to a good deal of depth in the book about that. When the Spellers first started talking about angels and some of them heaven and all that, and I saw additional accounts, I'll be honest, I was skeptical. And kind of looking back on it now, it felt like there were two main questions. One was, were they really seeing what they said they were seeing? Did they really believe what they were seeing? And if they thought they were seeing something, were they distorting it in some way, or did they have a motive to exaggerate it or something like that? The science behind it gets better and better. And, you know, they facilitated communication initially holding the arm. Nobody holds arms now. So, example, and I put this in the appendix, a number of the studies and summaries of the study. I could have made the appendix half the book with studies, but trust me, it's out there. Example, a persistent criticism. Oh, well, if somebody's holding a board, as the hand goes out, you're sliding the board to get to the right letter. I've seen hundreds and hundreds of spelling sessions. Never happens. So many hours of video, if anybody cared. But the University of Virginia again said, okay, let's check this. Let's do an experiment with a number of spellers. We'll track eye movement and hand. And let's see, does the eye go to the letter first before the finger goes to the letter? If it does, then that would show it's a voluntary decision. And sure enough, everybody, every test, the eye movement is always to the letter first, and then the hand goes to that letter. And the study said, look, clearly, this is nobody's moving a board. This is clearly the individual. So that kind of thing helps on some of the technical questions. But going back to the larger question of, are they seeing things correctly? I kicked in again to trial lawyer mode, and I thought about cross-examining, not literally cross-examining them, but looking at their words as if I were cross-examining for credibility. Okay, I want you to think here now, my cousin Vinny, all right?
11: Great film.
12: But you have to watch on TV because of the language.
11: Also okay. True.
12: Remember Vinny cross-examining, you know, people. What were you doing? I was making grits, right? Were those instant grits? No self-respecting Southerner has instant grits. Is that right? Well, how is it? It takes the rest of the grit-eating world 20 minutes to make. Okay. That witness was convinced he'd seen something, but there was way more time, you know, or the woman who couldn't identify the number of fingers. Sometimes we think we've seen something, but we haven't. Could that be part of it? First part of my diving into this was, what's autism about? People with autism are among the most honest people you'll meet. There's a lot of studies about that. And they actually have difficulty lying. There's some studies that go as far as saying they can't lie, and that doesn't seem to be the truth. But what everybody seems to agree on is they can't perpetuate or keep building on a lie. Now, when you meet someone with autism, some of the things that happen are there's not eye contact, there's repeating words, there's repetitive motions, those kinds of things happen. The nature of those symptoms when the autism is to a significant degree actually makes it harder for people to lie. Let's say I want to lie to you, Ryan, right? I want you to buy my old car. It's a clunker. And I'm trying to convince you of something. As I'm trying to sell you my car, my brain is making dozens of split-second calculations. I'm thinking of everything I've read about you, what you like. Are you skeptical? How do you approach things? I'm checking for cues, nonverbal cues. Are your eyebrows going up or down? Are you smiling? And as I'm trying to think of the way I'm going to word what I'm saying to make you more likely to believe me when I tell you the car is, it was only driven by my grandmother, you know, on weekends or something. People with a significant level of autism lack the ability to pick up subtle social cues that make somebody an effective liar. And, you know, there are even studies that call them morally innocent. So I thought, okay, well, that may be true, but maybe there's a motive to lie. So I went through, what are the reasons that people would typically lie? Well, if you heard somebody make a claim and you found out they were a convicted perjurer multiple times and they stood to gain money from what they said, you'd be skeptical, to put it politely, right? Are finances something that people with, you know, autism, you know, spectrum disorder are going to think about? A person who has that non-speaking level of autism doesn't even connect finances to their life. If they're getting assets, most often they're held in a special needs trust of some sort. There's a trustee who takes care of them. You know, they may lack the ability to sign a contract unless God intervenes, and they're never going to write a check or apply for a credit card. Money is remarkably not a motive. What about attention? Well, that's a tougher one. Might somebody lie because, oh, that's going to bring me attention? I'll get noticed. The nature of autism is that people in the spectrum don't want attention. Attention, generally speaking, is unwelcome. They often like to be alone to recharge. They want to avoid loud noises, stimulation of their senses to an uncomfortable degree. I've monitored autism boards where they're discussing, you know, what its life is like for them. They're, you know, I remember one discussion about birthdays. I hate birthdays. Me too. It's my birthday. I hide in the closet. I don't want anybody noticing me. Yeah, me too. It reminds me of when I was a kid and I got made fun of. They don't like attention. And so, you just go subject by subject. I won't belabor it. The traditional reasons you might expect somebody to lie are amazingly absent. They become the most truthful people as a class that you can imagine. But what really put it over the top for me, if you think of traditional Christian apologetics, what makes the Gospels authentic is the perspectives, the willingness of the people to give their accounts and believe in faith, knowing they were not going to gain anything from it, right? They were going to suffer kind of what Lee Strobel went through as the skeptic, you know, in the case for Christ. When you apply that type of test again, you see that they're remarkably honest and they tell the same stories the same days. I've seen days where they'll go in to see their spelling facilitator, who always has an angel, by the way. Demons hate spelling, and she always has an angel. And there are days that they'll come in and they'll say, independently, there are four angels here today. They don't own cell phones. Mm-hmm. They don't text. They don't call each other. They'll not only see the same things on the same day, they'll reinforce messages the other way. They might not even be in the same location. I was spelling with somebody one time online who said to me, toward the end of a session, there were a few people on, said something, and his mother said, Joe, he just spelled for me to tell you, Jesus said you're supposed to train pastors and ministers on how to understand what's happening. My first thought was, I've been around this a while. I never heard Jesus said, right? Mm-hmm. You know, thus says the Lord or the Holy Spirit. It threw me. And I went home that night and I was praying. And I thought, Lord, was that really you? I know they all see you. I've never heard that before. Right after that, his mother emailed me and said, he wants you to know, yes, it was. So those kinds of things are happening where they're seeing the same things, they're telling the same stories, mm-hmm. they're reinforcing it. And then you finally realize, there was one day the first person who came in the room said, spiritual warfare is very intense today. The room is filled with angels. Every speller that came in said the same thing. Lots of angels here today. How many? Too many to count. The last one who came in walked in the room, sat down, and went like this, like looking all around the room. So the fact that they reinforce the stories, they see the same things, and they're always biblical. And this is another mark of authenticity for me, and that is they will frequently say with questions, I'm not

0: cases that's happening here, independent folks arriving at the same conclusion with no knowledge and exposure to each other, et cetera.
1: Absolutely.
0: Are all these individuals, I could also see a skeptic saying, are we only analyzing this communication of people who are Christians? Are they raised in Christian homes? Is there any sort of projection that could be happening, you know, from the parents? Because it sounds like a lot of these, I don't know if these are folks from church, but they have a framework to say, oh yeah, there's an angel. I'm curious if there's case studies of folks who describe, you know, oh, I saw this like being, et cetera. And the Christian might go, oh, clearly I know what you're seeing, but they don't have a maybe, because I could see people saying, oh, well, they have Christian parents. Is this being picked up in the house? And this is, you know, like you mentioned, absorbing information, like for language.
1: You ask such good questions. Where did you go to law school?
0: I think in another life, God said, do you want to be a lawyer? And I said, no.
1: I anticipated that, you know, very objection. The, you know, kids are in churches and people are talking about Jesus. So they're picking it up and then their imagination works. A lot of these stories come from, you know, come from churches where they're not, they never talk about angels or demons.
0: Like not charismatic, like non-charismatic.
1: Non-charismatic, right. And more than that, I've talked to a good number of parents who say, we were not churchgoers. I was raised, whatever, Presbyterian, and we've gone back to church because my son or daughter keeps talking about this, saying you need to get to church. So even if they happen to be Christian, they were not being fed those concepts. Mm-hmm. You know, Elsa, who I affectionately call my granddaughter, her parents started going back to church. Her dad, and I mentioned this in the, you know, the book, her dad, John, came to see me and he said, Joe, I just can't deny this. Elsa sees these things. I see it. I'm so amazed. And I had the great privilege of leading him to Christ right there in the office. And then he started texting me saying, Joe, Elsa keeps warning me you're going to slip on ice and get and hurt your hip badly. Please, Dad, be careful. Be careful. Now, Phoenix, we don't see a lot of ice, all right?
0: Yeah.
1: He was on a trip a little after that to somewhere in the Midwest. And he texted me from an emergency room, you're not going to believe this. I was going back to my hotel. There was black ice. I slipped and fell and fractured my hip, and they're putting in hardware today. She's been warning me about this for a month. Those stories keep coming. Or, you know, another one that comes to mind, when I was writing the book, I sent an earlier version to Cody's mom. And the family was on vacation, and they were sitting in a hotel room. The mom was pouring through the book, you know, it's riveting and all that. Cody's sitting off in a corner somewhere, and suddenly he says, Elisha, Elisha. She thinks, that's interesting. Why would he say Elisha? You know, who knows? And she went back to the book, and the next paragraph was I'm writing about, do people see angels? Some of the experience of Elisha and his servant outside the, in or outside, I forget, of the city of Dothan. You know, don't worry, there's more with us than with them. Lord, open his eyes. And the servant's able to see a hillside filled with, you know, chariots of fire, angels, and all of that. That was the very next thing. So the next spelling session with Cody, we asked him, why did you say Elisha? Jesus told me you were reading about Elisha and people seeing angels, and I wanted you to know that I really do see angels. Mm. It even connects things earlier in life. When Cody was a little boy, before anybody knew any of this, before spelling, Glory, his mom, Glory's mother was dying, Cody's grandmother. Mm-hmm. She put the boys in another room, and she was there at the very end of life. She watched her mother's breathing grow shallower and shallower. And at one point, the mother stopped breathing. And her mother had been a strong Christian, and she knew her mother had passed. And she's looking at the body, and you know how it is in those moments. You're processing all the emotions. Cody suddenly came walking into the room, all excited, jumping up and down. And he was able to get a few words out, and he kept saying, bye-bye, Grandma. See you in heaven. See you in heaven. Bye, Grandma. At the time, Matt and Glory tucked that story away. What could that be? In a spelling session, I said, let's ask him. So do you remember when

0: Grandma died. Of course, he knows the date. He's got a memory for dates. What did you see? I saw Grandma's spirit leave. Jesus came and welcomed her. Mom, she was so happy. You were sad because you couldn't see it. But Grandma is so happy, and you'll see her again in heaven. So all these little pieces, you know, that explain even past things through their lives happen too.
1: So when they tell you about the angels, have they ever described what the angels look like?
0: Yeah, they don't always see angels the same way. Mm-hmm. Most of them see light. They describe brilliant light, and they say angels are brighter when they're fighting for us. A couple of them have described loads of angels nearby. And when we ask, do those angels go and fight? A common answer is yes. If we pray and ask Jesus for help with them, he'll send them. Now, that's interesting because some people think we can command angels or something. I don't have a set theology on that. I would tend to think not. I would tend to think they respond because we ask the Lord for help. Yeah. But God has the authority to order them, and that's what they describe. So angels are bright. Some have wings. Some don't. Some are average size. Most are large. Some are very large. They are fearsome looking, but occasionally they just appear to some of them as light, and other times they'll see features and even a face where they might say, is it a male face, a female face? Common answer, hard to tell. Doesn't really look like either.
1: Yeah. Wow. Well, Joe, these stories are so encouraging and just exactly what we were looking to share when we started this podcast. And there's so much more we're going to ask you right after this word from our wonderful sponsor, CBN. Many of you know I have three children, and I am always looking for ways to teach them about the Bible throughout the week. That's why I love Superbook. It's screen time that we can all agree on. 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
2: I got into a serious relationship, but his family was like involved in Santeria. They would do like Ouija boards and like, I mean, everything that you can think of like occult, like they were in it. And I feel like something just like sit on me. Like I was like shaking, crying. I just called out to Jesus. From that moment, I felt like God took it and was like, I'm gonna heal you.
3: We also had members who fought in the war to fight for the cause of liberty.
4: Making sure that army is staffed and supplied. He's able to identify British intelligence agents and send that information on to Washington. After they've served in the army, they look forward to a government which gives to bigotry no sanction, to persecution no assistance.
5: Washington's words are powerful because they express an idea of a world that's different from the one everybody grew up in.
6: This ideal of religious freedom is going to be part of the government, but is it really meant for everyone?
4: Is this going to be a place where you can be free to say what you want about God?
7: In one of your interviews, I found it really fascinating. You said that many of the individuals will describe their encounters with God or Jesus, and they'll describe them more as emotions rather than as like people. It was like, oh, I met Jesus and it looked like love.
0: Yeah.
7: I'm like, what is that? I mean, that's fascinating to me. Is that how they typically describe Jesus? And
0: yes, every speller I've met when asked to describe Jesus initially says some variation of he looks like love, He's the love of God for us. His love is overpowering. He's the Father's love. The first answer is always about love because there's a kind of purity to the way they see things. If, you know, I asked you for a description of someone, you might say such and such a height, or he's got a beard or whatever. They go to the essence of who Jesus is, which again correlates very strongly with the near-death experiences. Mm-hmm. People are overwhelmed with the love. Another correlation point is Jesus's eyes. They say his eyes radiate love, that when his eyes set on you, you see and feel complete acceptance, love. There's no condemnation for the things that you've done wrong. It's an overpowering sense of God's love. If you ask beyond, can you tell me what he looked like physically, they'll tell you. They'll describe him. Average height, olive skin, dark beard. They all say he has holes in his hands and holes in his feet.
1: That perfectly aligns with what John Burke described in his research doing near-death experiences, that description of Jesus and that overpowering sense of love. I have a two-part question, but the first is, have you ever met a speller that hasn't talked about Jesus or angels or brought in faith components?
0: Yeah, but a lot of times it's because they're not comfortable talking. They don't think they'll be believed. Mm-hmm. But the great majority whom I've met absolutely talk about him. It's cute. They send me books and things. I brought one to read, one young speller's account of seeing Jesus. And just good. Again, there's got to be hundreds of these. You read more books, you go on more websites, you hear more stories. And the stories are the same everywhere. I think this is the first time someone's kind of pulled them together. Mm-hmm. You know, Josiah's fire got some attention, but was that a one and done? Katie Asher's Book of Heaven got some attention. You get references here and there. I think we haven't, maybe there was just a time that God was waiting to be speaking to the world in unusual ways. I see overlap with the sudden rise of interest in the NDEs and the descriptions that Muslims have, and even Hindus now, who see Jesus in dreams and visions and try to describe him. So it could be a time in human history where God is using unlikely, you know, vessels, human vessels, to broaden the message to humanity. And again, with the overlap, it just may be that God is pouring out a spirit in an unbelieving world to give more people a chance to hear and come to faith.
1: So the second part of the question I wanted to ask you is, when I listen to the episodes on the telepathy tapes, and I know that was not a faith-based podcast, and you have said that they sort of took a lot of what you shared about the spiritual aspect out of this, but what really stood out to me is you will hear, they'll have nat pops of cameramen say, "Do I have to believe in God now?" Like from after their interviews and what they've just heard. And it's interesting that they hit on faith. And,
0: yeah.
1: And they basically asked one of the spellers, they were asking about what God, who are they seeing? Who are they talking to? And they asked the speller, is it one God for one religion? Or is it based something along the lines of, you know, one being with multiple names? And the speller responded, multiple names. And I'm thinking in my head, you know, Jesus Christ, the Holy Spirit, God the Father. But how do you, I don't know if you heard that part or just how you would address that.
0: Yeah. So I listened to the whole series. Mm-hmm. I had trouble processing that as well. And again, you know, the podcast creator described it as people tend to see God in their own tradition or background. I think maybe the better way to say it is people tend to interpret what they're seeing from their background. And that's where I think John Burke's book is helpful when he talks about near-death experiences in other cultures with other religious beliefs. So I think it's more that. And they'll sometimes tend to ascribe it to a God who's a sort of a, just a force in the universe, just something holding everything together. Boy, the spellers are not that way. The spellers are always talking about Jesus. Can I read you something? This is from a book I spelled with a young man named Jeff. And people keep sending me books with more of these accounts.
1: Wow.
0: So it's adding to my storehouse. And I love this. Just look at that. He signed it for me.
1: Aww.
0: To Pastor Joe. This is Angelo. Here's part of his story. Jesus was a friend to me when I had no friends. He shined the light of freedom in my life, but it was my choice to choose freedom and allow the light in. Jesus died for all of humanity. That's pretty clear, right? He died to wipe the slate clean for our souls. He came to restore our hearts, minds, and bodies. My heart was filled with self-hatred, resentment, and anger. Through Jesus' love and sacrifice, my heart and mind were restored. It all began when God opened heaven's doors for me. Angels of heaven have visited me in my sleep since I was 3 years old. We hear that a lot. They've seen angels since they were children. I was brought into the heavenly realm and shown the Lion of Judah. He would walk in green pastures with me and pour his love into me. So sometimes you'll find these stories. I was filled with hatred. I was angry. I was this. I was that. And then suddenly they're talking about, then I met Jesus. And when you talk about Jesus, they get so excited. They want you to understand who he is. They are, as a group of people, fixated on Jesus.
1: And you've mentioned, tell us, what do they say about Jesus right now?
0: Wow. Okay. I've asked many of them to describe Jesus. And I mentioned earlier, they'll say he looks like love. He radiates the love of God. Beyond that, there seems to be a kind of a sweet intimacy that they don't like to talk about too much. They're all saying, you hear it all the time, we have to get ready. Jesus is coming quickly. Now, in fairness, right, in the end of Revelation, said, you know, behold, I come quickly. And, you know, people keep saying, and Peter warns about this in 2 Peter, all right, where's the promise of his coming? We keep saying that. It's interesting that the Greek that's translated quickly can have one of two meanings. One meaning is quickly, like I'll be over, you know, in a few minutes. The second meaning is a process that once it starts, unfolds quickly. I personally think that that's what Jesus intended. He uses the example of birth pangs to talk about his coming. So if you think of the process of birth, right? Relative to the pregnancy, the birth pangs, the contractions, are a relatively short part of the pregnancy. But once it happens, you know, my wife was a high-risk obstetrical NP, so I used to hear the talk all the time. Once the water breaks or the contractions start, get in the car, you know, drive through red lights, you get a free pass. Get there, the baby's coming. I think that there could be a sense of, in the end of the age, when Jesus talks about things like in Matthew chapter 24, Luke 21, the Olivet Discourse, there's the talk about the destruction of Jerusalem, but parts of it project out. You know, there'll be wars and rumors of war, nation, ethnos, nation against nation, kingdom, basileia, groups of nations against kingdom, earthquakes, famines, and all of these things. There may be a sense of an awareness of the season, and I say that because we all know we don't know the day or the hour, and people continually fall into errors from that. We think we would have learned it, and I think I've lived through probably at least 20 of them, well-publicized, somebody naming the time. But Jesus does say things like, when Jerusalem will be trodden underfoot until the time of the Gentiles is complete. Were finished. That happened in 1967 when Israel took control of Jerusalem. There are other things Jesus talks about. When you see these things begin to come to pass, lift up your head. You know that your redemption is drawing near. And so are there maybe broader signs? We want to be aware. I think other generations have felt like they saw signs. You study history, you know. The year 1000, Europe closed down. It was a big, round, scary number. It must mean that Jesus is coming. Mm-hmm. People didn't plant seeds and things. There have been a lot of times in history that's happened. But there may be a sense of something happening. Again, there's this commonality of Jesus maybe reaching groups of people whom we have overlooked. So if Jesus is speaking to Muslims, probably the most closed nations in the earth, right? And even, again, Hindus. And there are Hindu states that are, you know, that pass anti-conversion laws. You can convert to Hinduism, but you cannot convert from Hinduism to something like Christianity. Why is God reaching people in dreams and visions? Is something happening in the world that maybe we're getting a heightened sensitivity? Mm. And the common theme of it to me is the love of God. I feel like this is something that's on my heart to keep talking about. All of them talk about this overwhelming presence of God's love. It's so powerful. It's so pervasive. And, you know, we look, what was the great commandment in the Old Testament? The Shema, right? Love the Lord your God with all your heart. Love your neighbor as yourself. Jesus says, New Testament, a new command I give you, that you love one another as I've loved you. And 1 John, you know, 4:7-8 goes further. Beloved, let's love one another. Love is of God. Everyone who loves is born of God and knows God. The one who does not love does not know God, because God is love. Mm. Not that he's capable of love or he understands it, but in his very nature and being, he is love. And they're all saying that's the overwhelming thing. Jesus's eyes just pierce you with love and understanding. And they just don't want to stop talking about Jesus and what he says. But they are saying, be ready, he's coming quickly.
1: It sounds like some of these spellers are also getting a taste of heaven. Tell us about the hill and what it is and what you've learned about it and just this extraordinary place that they seem to go.
0: Yeah, and it keeps changing. It's I spelled with a young man just last week who has Down syndrome. And his mother said, Joe, he talks about the hill. He's on a different hill where a lot of the young men and women have Down syndrome. Wow. And I went, what? Mm-hmm. We learned about the hill. We were doing a Zoom meeting with two other spellers and Cody. And toward the end of the session, Josiah from Josiah's Fire said to Cody, you should join us on the hill tonight. And Cody answered with something like, it's so hard to go there and return to my body with its chains. I was in the room with Cody's parents, and we all went like this. So the next spelling session, we asked Cody, what's the hill? Can you tell us about that? And he said, it's a place we're able to go. It seems to happen at night. I don't know if they're sleeping or awake or whatever. But I've struggled with ways to describe it. I'm going to call it something like a suburb of heaven. Some of them talk about meadow areas. The hills are beautiful. They're covered with grass. Flowers are very important. And there seems to be an awareness that the city is over there. Some of them describe they can see the walls of the city. And so when Cody mentioned that to us and we asked, can you describe it? He said, ask, and he gave the name of the woman spelling with him. She's been there. We all looked at her and said, and I literally saw the color drain out of her face. Her eyes teared up. She said, about 10 years ago, I had a dream or a vision, whatever it was. It was so vivid. There was a hillside. It had grass, and Jesus was sitting on it, and I could see him, his face. And she said, it was so overwhelming. I was so choked up with emotion that I didn't know what to say. And I said, can you describe it other ways? And she said, I don't know. I was so riveted on Jesus's face and his eyes. They were so piercing me with his perfect love that I almost couldn't think of anything else. Cody then spelled out to her, you saw children there. Those children all had autism. And she went, that's right. There were children all over the hill. Usually they'll say that there's thousands, but some have told me there's no limit to a number. It's a different dimension. A speller came in the next day and he was asking me questions about incense because he smells incense in heaven and a few other things. And we went through some of that. I talk about the incense and smelling in the book as well. The end of it, I said, Matthew, can you tell me about the hill? And he answered me, ask the same spelling facilitator. She's been there. Details have finally come out about the hill. A few spellers said something like, there's a code. There are things we're not allowed to say. Isn't that interesting? All the spellers focus on the flowers on the hill. They all say the flowers are very important. And one speller was willing to give me more detail. And she said the flowers radiate light and energy. And she said something like, the light is the light of creation. And she said something, and I wish I could get more information. I'm going to try to revisit it. She said something about flowers correspond to people and that intercession is made. And by the way, the flowers have beautiful colors, colors we would know from Earth, and colors we've not seen here. Again, similar to the NDE descriptions of colors in heaven. And a few spellers have said to me, there's a lot of great teaching in heaven. Jesus teaches us and prepares us to intercede for people. We're praying for people in the world. Now, this to me is the fullness of the picture, right? God uses the foolish things of the world to confound the wise. You know, Paul says in 2 Corinthians 12, he had a thorn in the flesh. He prayed three times for it to be removed. God's answer was, my grace is sufficient for you. My power is made perfect in weakness. And so we find these verses that are so intriguing. What is that supposed to mean? You know, why does Jesus teach in, you know, Matthew 18:10, don't despise one of these little ones. I tell you, their angels behold the face of my Father in heaven. We get clues about these things. I think that God wants us to change the way we see disabilities. I think it's time for churches to step up the game. I've talked to way too many parents who say to me, we don't go to a church. Why not? We went, our son, our daughter yells, and they say, you know, please don't come here. You know, if you can't control the kid. That's unacceptable. Our special needs ministry started because Cody's dad, Matt, went to the elders, and he was one of the first elders, and he said, you only see me or my wife on any given week. Why? One of us has to stay home with Cody. And everybody looked and said, that's totally unacceptable. You both come and you bring him. And there's something incredibly precious about that. We don't think of it as a disruption. We think of it as somebody, we want God's heart for that person. And so we started a special needs ministry with one woman who had a heart for it and Cody. No budget, no room. And I tell people now, I've gotten this advice, don't think of starting programs. Meet the needs. That's why we set up the nonprofit Hidden Gifts Ministry. Get to the families in crisis. The divorce rates are very high for families where you don't get intervention and you help them. You want to address the family dynamics. And Matt and Gloria, they have such a gift for this because they've walked through it. Mm-hmm. And the other transformation for me, I had to repent of my early view of autism. And I discounted what people said. And this didn't really occur to me till later. By discounting what they said, I was discounting them as people, image bearers of God. I didn't realize the error that I had slipped into. And repentance is the right word. we hear repentance, you know, some people have a wrong concept. Oh, you sinner, repent. You know, the Greek word for repentance, metanoia, means think differently. You get hints of that even in the Latin, repentance, pense, to think. You know, the pense is the thoughts of Blaise Pascal. If you're pensive, you're thoughtful. The what the word suggests is see and think differently, and then let your actions flow from your new perspective. We make the mistake of looking at the actions, oh, I did this thing, I won't do that thing anymore. We want to get there, but we want it to be because we're so overwhelmed by the love of God and his graciousness and his accepting us in our sinful state that it breaks our hearts to disappoint him. Don't you know, old man, Paul says, it's the goodness of God that leads us to repentance. And we even get those hints, you know, in Romans 8, where Paul talks about the love of God. What's his prayer? The man who saw the third heaven wants us to get the dimensions which are indescribable. And that's what motivated him. I think the transformation for us is going to be, it's going to start with, yes, they're image bearers of God. Yes, let's love them and meet them where they are. Let's make them part of the community. And then suddenly God in his divine ways, his enigmatic ways, flips the script. I'm meeting spellers who talk like Old Testament prophets. They've had words of knowledge for me. There were times after a session, I'm in tears. I did a session for a women's group called the Momco. It was their annual MomCon, and two spellers came with me and spelled for the people in the session. And during the session, one of the spellers, Elsa, kept walking up front, smiling. A couple of times, she touched my face. The other speller tried to spell, fell on the floor, and was thrashing. They were not disruptions. They were perfectly timed and happening in God's incredible plan. I wanted people to see when Elsa spelled for the room, it was profound. It was about the love of God and people needing to understand that. Mm. I was able to just go up to her afterward and say, Elsa, thank you so much for doing that. And she wandered around the room and picked things up and all of those things. And I embraced that. I leaned into it. It was not a distraction. I've got to get through my notes. It was wonderful. And when a young man named Zahari, who was adopted from a Bulgarian orphanage with a lot of trauma, when he fell to the ground and started thrashing and couldn't control his body, his spelling is profound. I said to everybody, see, now you understand what parents go through. That's why we have to be in parents' lives.
7: Before I forget, too, with the hill, which is so mind-boggling, is the assumption that it's some sort of liminal space potentially, like between heaven and this earth, is it, you know, or is it based on the accounts you think is actually a part of heaven and they're getting visibility into it?
0: I lean toward that. I talked with an author of a few NDE books, and he said he thought of the hill, he had read up on it, as kind of the second heaven. I said, I don't think so. I think of the second heaven more as the atmosphere, a place where spellers see maybe spiritual warfare up close. Mm-hmm. I think it's something like, and this is not a great way to put it, but a suburb of heaven. Because on the hill, you find all the things that you would associate with heaven. The vegetation praises God. If you're quiet, the rocks will cry out.
7: All creation.
0: The heavenly worship is prominent. It's riveting. And there are attributes that seem very heaven-like. So it's not the city, but the city is not far away. And it seems like some of them are describing this a very large area. Again, commonality with the NDEs. There are fields. I mean, in some accounts, the adjacent parts are larger than all the land on the earth combined. And yet that's not a problem because they have a kind of a telescopic vision that happens that the NDEs say we can see all things at the same time and all of this detail. The fact that Jesus is there, there's angels, there's all this worship, and they're interceding for people on the earth. I feel like it's an outskirt of heaven.
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9: The veil between us and the Lord is thinnest when we're in our suffering. You know, this brain tumor that keeps coming back, craniopharyngioma you're born with. And when they diagnosed me, they gave me all of the different ways that I could deal with this tumor through, you know, these actions and prayer and exercise and just do everything I can. And the last two appointments with my physician, it shrunk. They don't shrink. They just don't. And it's, God gets all the glory. We're here by His grace and mercy. Our bodies are fragile but resilient, temporary. So we live our days joyfully. We live our days hopefully. We live our days faithfully. And in doing that, my goodness, it changes the world.
1: Well, we're going to close this incredible interview with our closing tradition here that we'll tell you about in a second. But before, after we kind of show you what's in these envelopes, I want to tease, if you're willing to sit with us for 10 more minutes, just a bonus clip for our listeners about what you would recommend churches do who want to really just rethink how they're doing ministry.
0: Happy to do it.
1: Okay. So if on this podcast at the very end, we always pray over our guests and we write down the prayers in an envelope, which we seal before the show.
7: It's like the Academy Awards, but spiritual awards.
0: Okay,
7: right?
0: Yeah.
7: And the nominee for most faithful servant, right?
1: And we just ask the Lord to just put anything that He wants us to share on.
0: Wow. Yeah. Yeah. You.
7: Sometimes it's an image, sometimes a haiku, sometimes a check. Unfortunately, it's never been a check. It's
0: actually just- I'd be disappointed if it was.
7: Oh, yeah.
1: So I will kick it off and I will just say, as I prayed for you, first, I just got this sense of divine protection over you and the Spirit of truth, and that as your book comes out, just to go forth in holy confidence. I just felt this impression from the Holy Spirit that your prior work as a lawyer was just a stepping stone and training ground to give you a unique skill set for what God really wants to use you for. And that is being this mouthpiece. And I just felt like this sense from the Lord that you are perfectly positioned to be their advocate and to share their stories.
0: Wow. And I've heard that almost the same words from others. So thank you. That's very meaningful. Do I get to keep
1: you,
0: that?
1: Of course. Yes.
7: Okay. You do. I got an image of a menorah, of the temple menorah. I learned there's actually two types of menorahs, and I didn't realize that. And I saw you lighting just candles, and I felt like the Lord was saying, you are lighting candles that will never go out. And you are to continue lighting candles. And it was the temple menorah, because I think it's seven. And I saw you just very meticulously lighting each one. And each one was like broadening more and more the vision of the temple of the Lord. And so based on what you shared today, I feel like you are illuminating something and just highlighting how exceedingly abundantly big God is. Mm. And to keep doing it. So keep lighting that menorah and point people towards the temple of God.
0: It's been a wild journey. The doors open faster than I can get through them. So, yeah.
1: Sure. I just feel like the floodgates are opening with all of this. And I feel like the church is, the world is already seeing things that are just incredible.
0: Thank you.
7: Let's hold up this book and get a plug here. It's available for pre-order, right?
1: Decoding Cody. It comes out November 4th. So if you're listening to this before November 4th, you can pre-order it now or after. Go on, get a copy if you want to hear more. All of this is so incredible to me. And it has been such a pleasure having you on the podcast.
0: Thank you both and for the platform you provide for people to get God's word out. You're really doing what you do so well. And you're a lot of fun to be with.
1: Well, thank you.
7: Thank you.
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7: See you on the hill.
0: See you on the hill.
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0: can smell the difference.
1: Lisa Williams and her son Lance have transformed their 55-acre farm through regenerative farming. Lisa's focus is to regenerate the soil and ecosystems while avoiding conventional pesticides, herbicides, and fertilizers. It's taken roughly 4 years to cultivate the land, raising the healthiest cows and chickens to feed her family.
42: If you have healthy soil, you have healthy grasses. 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In our case, it's Hereford cattle.
1: They fertilize the fields the old-fashioned way, with cow patties.
2: They have no antibiotics, no, they're drug-free. We don't spray anything on them. So we can put just about any label we want on these cows.
1: The family also had a personal reason for choosing this route.
42: I wanted my family to be healthy, and my husband had a medical condition, and there weren't any answers, and he wasn't getting better.
1: Larry Williams suffers from an autoimmune disease with no known cure that attacks his muscles. The Williams believed clean eating might help and started the hard work of raising healthy cows.
42: One, you don't want to lose a spouse, but I really, really believe what I'm doing. I believe it's good for America.
1: Studies have shown that food grown using regenerative farming practices tends to be more nutritious compared to conventionally farmed food. The healthier the soil, the healthier your food. When it comes to feeding America, farmers and ranchers make up less than 2% of the population. And out of the roughly 2 million farms dotting America's landscape, less than 2% of that land uses regenerative practices. So how is the soil health in America? Dr. Ekrem Özlü with NC State University says it really depends on where you look.
3: So the variability in the soil type and climate is huge in North Carolina, sort of from the mountains to coastal plain. Everything can change region by region.
1: Dr. Özlü works with farmers in North Carolina to help their fields cultivate healthy soil that can better withstand drought and flooding.
3: Because soil health or soil in general is like a retirement package. As much as you put there, later you get the benefit.
4: You know, we have a human health crisis going on, whether we want to admit it or not. And it's related directly, a lot of it, to the food we eat.
1: North Dakota rancher Gabe Brown is known as a founding father of regenerative farming. An author and consultant, Brown teaches farmers worldwide how to regenerate their dirt and make more money doing it.
4: I'm literally 10 times more profitable per acre now than I was back then.
1: Gabe's success and recognition have caught Washington's attention, leading to an invitation to testify before Congress about regenerative farming. Brown tells CBN News that science finds healthy soils produce food with more than 60% higher vitamins, fatty acids, and nutrients.
4: You've eaten a tomato out of a garden. You know how good that is, and I'm assuming you like tomatoes. Well, then go buy one and look what you get in a restaurant or a store. Look, that isn't even the same thing.
1: There can be challenges, however, when switching to regenerative practices. For example, it can take up to 5 years to see a return on the investment in terms of the soil's health or profit.
3: But once they realize what we are proposing here is actually not a new thing. We are just regenerating what we used to do in a way which could be an alternative to today's agricultural practices and still providing them the same benefits, but also making them more sustainable.
1: For Lisa and others, this is more than just better soil. This method can improve people's health, communities, and economic impact.
42: It's a cycle. For every one farmer it creates, every one job in production agriculture creates 3 to 4 off-the-farm jobs.
1: Given that America imports roughly 15% of our food, Lisa sees this as a national security component.
42: We can't constantly rely on other countries to feed us.
1: Today, Lisa is also spreading the wealth by teaching others what she's learned. As a board member on the North Carolina Soil Health Coalition, she's using a $75,000 grant to educate state farmers about soil health.
42: God created everything. He created the insects. He created the plants. He worked for 6 days, and on the seventh day, he rested. And that's what they're asking you to do in regenerative agriculture. Well, I just want to be good stewards of what God's given me.
1: Reporting in North Carolina, Brody Carter, CBN News.
39: Well, I love to cook, and it obviously shows. But in cooking, I've learned when you have these kinds of vegetables, when you have this kind of produce, when you have this kind of protein that's raised properly with regenerative practices, then it will taste better. And not only taste better, it'll be a whole lot better for you. So I hope this trend catches on. As a consumer, please make sure it catches on by buying that way. We'll be back with more right after this.
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5: When I was a young girl, I went to fetch water for my mother. The weight of the water made my neck hurt so bad. I just poured the water out and went home with an empty container. The stream is very far, and I go 4 times a day. I get home exhausted. I feel terrible drinking that water and giving it to my family. We often get intense stomach aches and vomit. When my son was 3, he got very sick from the water. Thank you, Operation Blessing, for giving us a new life. When you came, we were all so grateful. We could not hold back our joy. I've never had this kind of water before. Every time I drink it, I feel good and healthy. With the well this close, even my daughter can easily fetch water. We are healthy and we are happy. Thank you, thank you, thank you.
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6: For me, it constantly left me in a state of fear. Am I enough? Being able to make it all the way there on the world stage and still come up short, I think was just devastating for me. It was reading Colossians 3, flipped a switch for me. God, you have not failed me. Even when I lose, I still win because I learn. The girl who once crossed the line and still feel empty inside, I now have joy, even in the midst of any circumstance.
7: I wanted to be a boy one week. I wanted to be a girl next week. It was constantly like that, confusion always in my mind. I always felt like I was more in tune to femininity.
8: At 16, Tommy decided it was time to give in to those desires. Now addicted to meth, he dropped out of school and began frequenting gay chat rooms and nightclubs.
7: I had an internal knowing that it was just wrong.
8: Despite his doubts, Tommy started taking female hormones and making plans to have a sex change operation. Tommy was doing drugs with his brother and sister when he felt an oppressive, paralyzing fear.
9: Terrified, Tommy left the house and went to his mom, who had recently committed her life to Christ.
7: I had to cry out to God because I just knew in that moment that he was the only one that was able to help me. So I remember just telling him, I'm sorry of the lifestyle that I was living. I just went into this deep place of repenting and asking for forgiveness. If Jesus did it for me, he could do it for you. We all need a savior. We all come from a place of brokenness.
9: Melissa and her husband Rick have come a long way from when they met. Melissa was in real estate. Rick had been living on credit cards, trying to start a number of businesses, and was $80,000 in debt. All the while, the Hennants were tithing, and the newly married couple started working their way out of the red.
10: I think I had bought into society saying, here's what you should have. I simply asked God, do I have money before you? I asked God to forgive me instantly. I told God, whether I make a lot of money or not, I'm done striving.
9: Today, Rick and Melissa have 3 children and choose to live way below their means so they can help the poor. They've already built 13 orphanages and a freedom house in India.
11: What I loved about Operation Blessing is that we were really able to see the fruit of that gift.
10: Now I have the hunger to make more money so we truly can give to all of these places because there's a lot of need out there.
12: God, I can't stop. I'm going to wreck my marriage. I'm going to wreck my family. I had this just lust, this physical dependency that I had to these drugs.
13: I just couldn't be with him the rest of my life. I decided to leave.
12: I just remember him doing the altar call, and if you're not sure that you're going to go to heaven, you've got to confess with your mouth say that you're a sinner, you got to believe that Christ died for your sins. There's only one way. There's only one hope, and that's Christ.
14: I've been a missionary for 31 years. And it's outstanding when you, just a lay person, watch God work through you, and he does these miracles. And I've seen it over and over. I give to CBN because, one, I believe in it. They do such great missionary work. I wanted to be a part of it. The day I chose to leave a legacy with CBN was the happiest day of my life. Well, leaving the legacy is important to me because I know when I leave, this work is going to continue because it's a monetary legacy. So the needs will continue to be met and the gospel will continue to go out so people would be blessed.
39: Well, today, more than 100,000 centenarians live in America. In the next 30 years, that number is expected to quadruple. Health reporter Lori Johnson recently talked with a super senior about her secret to a long, happy life.
15: Heavens, no!
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15: It's just what the Lord wants, so you don't argue about that, you know. When he's ready, he'll come get me. He's got something here for me to do. I don't know what it is, but when he finishes with me, then I'll get to go home.
16: Still sharp as a tack, Mary worked at an accounting firm until age 88. She also lived alone for 40 years, until just 3 months ago, when she moved in with her granddaughter.
17: She's spunky. She has an incredible sense of humor. She takes things very lightly. She's very kind. A lot of people will say, like, does she complain a lot or any? And she doesn't.
16: One secret could be that Mary remains active by regularly going to church, getting her hair and nails done, plus taking care of household chores, like laundry and washing dishes.
17: So I think there is an element of determination that she's got, just the will that I'm going to figure this out and do it.
16: She also prepares many of her own meals, like her daily bacon and jelly sandwich.
17: And she loves paydays. That's her little, can you give me some more paydays?
16: Part of her daily regimen includes her favorite red wine, but just a little. Most notably, Mary reads her Bible for hours each day, as she has for years.
15: Oh, every time you read it, you get something new out of it. I don't care if you read it 1,500 times.
16: She's not afraid to die. In fact,
18: primary driver of why Black family formation patterns look the way they do today.
19: Author Delano Squares leads the Heritage Foundation's Richard and Helen DeVos Center for Human Flourishing. And in his new book, The Vanishing Black Family, highlights reasons beyond economics for the problem.
18: Today in America, about 70% of Black children are born to unmarried parents, and about half live with a single parent, typically a single mom. So what we have is a family structure where to be a Black child who was born to and raised by your married biological parents through your 18th birthday is now the exception, not the norm.
19: In examining why most Black children are no longer raised by married parents, Squires blames the welfare policies of the 1960s, especially President Lyndon Johnson's war on poverty.
18: What you saw is a program that previously was meant for widows or women whose husbands could not work for one reason or the other, transform into an open-ended cash transfer program that just existed in perpetuity. What that did, in effect, was displace men, and in this case, Black men, from their rightful God-given role as providers for their home. And that set into motion a decades-long sort of pattern of family formation that moved men out of their primary vocations as husband and father.
19: Bishop Michael Smith of Baltimore's New Bethel House of Prayer compares these societal statistics to the biblical attempts to kill off males.
2: We saw that during Moses' time. We saw that during Jesus' time. And I got a feeling that's just a trick of the enemy. I do believe that there is an agenda to try to break up the Black families. There are things, I think, that are intentionally done so that the man has to try to figure out what's his role, what's his place.
19: Smith, married for more than 35 years to his wife, Toya Daly Smith, uses biblical principles to make the case

0: responsibility for repairing the damage that's been done over the last 60 years of bad policy and anti-family values. So I think they would rather ignore this issue because to many of them, talking about the decline in marriage and the breakdown of the Black family feels too much like airing dirty laundry. It's high time that they be called to account and be called to explain why family structure is the one area of racial disparity that they will not touch.
1: For those reasons, Squires is calling for a new civil rights movement, one led by Black pastors, along with groups such as historically Black colleges and universities, to ensure strong households so more children grew up in a loving home with a married mother and father.
0: Pastors should be the loudest voices declaring that God's design for man and woman is good, God's design for marriage is good, and His design for the family is good. We need to reframe this issue to focus on the needs and rights of children. That right is best exercised in a loving, safe, secure, low-conflict home with a married mom and dad.
1: Smith is hopeful for a brighter future for traditional marriage in the Black community and beyond.
2: I know we got some challenges here because there's a number of reasons why those numbers are the way that they are. But is there hope? Absolutely. I think as long as we have breath in our bodies, we can make a difference.
1: Charlene Aaron, CBN News.
3: Let me just say a hearty amen to this. You can look at a variety of reasons for it. You can go all the way back to slaves and dividing families under this horrible slavery auction, then the Jim Crow laws, then the Great Society of Lyndon Johnson. You can point a finger at a lot of different things. But the best thing is to point a finger at, here's a future for you that will be absolutely incredible for your grandchildren. If you follow the pattern of the Bible, God, the God of Abraham, Isaac, and Jacob, you see the plan. It's through generations that you achieve righteousness, you achieve success, you achieve all the plans that God has for you. If you don't have that, if you don't have two-parent homes raising righteous children, I'll echo, two-parent low-conflict homes, if you have that, then you have wonderful blessings going through the generations. Why does God hate divorce? It's spelled out in the Bible, because He wants righteous children. We should all want righteous children, and the best way to have it is to have righteous parents living together, no, low conflict, husband and wife, loving each other, and putting that into their children generationally. Terry?
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1: Tammy Trent was the little girl in the pink jacket sitting in the cold at the playground. She was also the newly widowed wife at the morgue identifying a body. Through her grief, she has had to learn, don't let your trauma silence God's truth.
2: Tammy Trent is an author, speaker, and the co-host of Life Today with Randy Robeson. Having grappled with many painful things in her life, Tammy has learned how to experience God's presence in pain. In a new book, Where Are You Now, God?, Tammy encourages us with biblical truths that don't change because life hurts.
1: Well, Tammy Trent is with us now. It's wonderful to have you here.
3: I am so glad to be with you.
1: You know, we know that God says he uses everything, yeah. But it's one thing to hear someone write or speak about pain or trauma when they're looking at it analytically. But you have walked through those paths before the loss of your husband.
3: Yeah.
1: You walked through it as a child with sexual abuse that was not spoken of for a long time.
3: Yeah.
1: And you write in your book so much about shame and hurt and pain and trauma, but also the fact that sometimes in the midst of that, God is quiet. How do we not, you know, the question of your book, where are you now, God?
3: Yeah.
1: How do we not see his absence as not caring?
3: I know. I mean, because I think that's the easier place to go. Like, I feel silent. Like the answers aren't coming. The silence is there. The doubts, the questions, all the things. So, God, why didn't you intervene?
1: Yeah.
3: Why didn't you fix this? Why didn't you change this? And I think that's such a natural human place for all of us to be.
1: Absolutely.
3: When pain hits, when the unknown, when the uncertainty, the disappointment, the divorce, the cancer diagnosis again, all those things that we all walk through from childhood for me into adulthood of eventually becoming a widow, which I never saw coming.
1: It was so unexpected
3: on 9/11 for me, and it's changed my whole life, the trajectory of my life. And so I think even writing this book was like thinking about all those people, not just me, but all the people that carry that same question of, God, where are you in this right now? Because I don't feel you, and I can't see you, and I can't see a way out. But I'm desperate to know even the presence of God.
1: And you say in the book that one of the things we need to know that we know that we know is that God is not a bystander even when we don't have the answer to the why.
3: Exactly. Yeah. I mean, I think that's the thing that I've come to learn and know and understand that's been pivotal for me, that I'm not walking it alone, that I'm not carrying this alone. And I think so many of us do feel isolated in our pain. Like, the promise didn't work for me. It worked for Barb. It worked for Jennifer, Sarah, but not for me. Yeah. It didn't work for me, God. And so we isolate, we feel alone, and we feel like God has abandoned us. And I think if we can get to a place like I've had to do, I might not always understand everything. I might not always have the answer this side of heaven, but what do I have? So I had to go back to the truth of God's word. I have the presence of God. I have it. There are scripture after scripture that says, I'll never leave you. I'll never forsake you. Matthew 28:20, surely, surely, I say to you, I'll be with you, Tammy, to the end of the ages. Like, you won't understand everything, but I'm going to be here with you. There's going to be trouble. There will be trouble in this world, but take heart. I have overcome. And so I've had to go back to what the truth is. So if we've ever had those moments when we said, I don't feel the presence of God in my pain, in my question, I don't feel God, I can't find him. So for me, I've often told people, you've got to first go back to the truth. I think the presence of God is first a truth before it's an experience.
1: Yes.
3: We can't be chasing a feeling.
1: Exactly.
3: Right. Because then we're spinning our wheels. We're chasing all the wrong things. But if we go back to the truth of what God says, somehow for me, it steadied my world to know that I wasn't alone, especially being a widow and all the things I've had to face, that somehow I'm not facing it alone has given me great hope.
1: And so I understand exactly what you're saying about not letting the feelings both control you and identify you, but feelings are so powerful, Tammy. I remember when your husband died, it was trauma for you, just trauma.
3: Yes.
1: What specifically did you do then, and have you done in other situations that's allowed you to come back to the truth? You know, we know it, but when the feelings are loud and noisy and overwhelming us, how did you get back to that? Was it in the Word? Was it in quiet time? I mean, you tell a story in the book about your mom washing your feet.
3: Yeah. Yes. I mean, for me, when I was a teenager and giving my heart to Christ, I just sort of settled everything then. Like, I understood that life was not going to be easy.
1: Yeah.
3: I understood that, that I would probably face more things in my life than I'd already faced. But I kind of settled on the, do you trust God, Tammy? Yeah. Do you trust Him with the good and the bad? Can you hold the tension of hurt and hope at the same time throughout your life? And I think at that moment, I just settled on that. And I just understood that life wasn't going to always be easy. But I have this relationship, a foundation with God that somehow will steady my world through it all. So, yeah, you want to fast forward into my marriage after 11 years of marriage. We met when we were 15 in our church youth group. Incredible man, signed a record deal, took his first name as my last. We traveled the world together in ministry, and we were on a missions trip in Jamaica, and I stood on the edge of the water when he went for a scuba diving expedition. He was free diving that day, holding his breath.
1: All by himself.
3: All by himself, Terry. And I sat on the edge of the water, and I had no idea that my life was about to shift and change.
1: Radically.
3: And I would never be the same. And I watched him get into the water, and that day he never came back.
1: Yeah.
3: He never came back. They recovered his body the morning of September 11th, 2001. And I was stuck in Jamaica for 10 days. And I remember it was in that time that I sat in this back room when I got this news, and my hands were lifted high, and I started to pray. And the only thing that would come out of my mouth was, help me, God, help me. And I would sing these praise songs that drew me closer, even just like, I love you, Lord.
1: Yes.
3: Jesus, Jesus, there's just something about that name. And they had everything to do with my life at that exact moment, like a lifeline tying me to hope. When you ask me that question, it takes me back to that deepest wound in my life. Truly, I've had many, but that was probably the deepest, that big impact in my life. What did I do in that moment? It's so defining when we grow up in church and we learn scripture and we memorize scripture, we sing praise songs. But in those defining moments, what will we do?
1: Yeah.
3: We have got to anchor our lives on the truth of Christ every day. Because it's not a matter of if something will happen. It's a matter of when.
1: Mm-hmm.
3: But with a when comes a who. Who's going to be there for you? So in that place in Jamaica, that deepest wound, I began to lean into, God, I need you.
1: Yeah.
3: I need to feel you, the presence of God. I need to know that this is real. I feel numb. I feel hopeless. I feel shocked.
1: Alone.
3: I don't know how I'll put my life back together again. But it was in that moment that I knew that God was real,
1: mm-hmm.
3: and that I might not understand everything, but I could understand that He's always working, He's always for me, and He loves me.
1: Yeah.
3: And somehow I wouldn't just survive, but I would overcome. And I would have to overcome much in my life. And I think that's the heart of the book, to help people find Him, trace the fingerprints of God in your life, even in the hard moments and the hard questions.
1: Yeah.
3: Is He there? And I take them through scripture. Let's talk about the woman at the well. How about Mary and Martha in the delay? What about Hagar, the God who sees? What about Jesus drawing near? All those things. I will take you right back to those moments, because there's real stories and real people in the Word of God. So if He was there for them, He'll be there for you.
1: How do people keep from allowing their circumstances to label themselves as victims or survivors?
3: Can I be practical?
1: Of course.
3: Gosh, I think sometimes it's had to be a choice.
1: Yes.
3: I've also had to just choose, right? I've had to walk through different things, even my grief, even the loss, the rejection, the betrayal, all the things. I walk through it, I process through it, and at some point I've got to surrender this.
1: Yeah.
3: Like, God, I'm either going to carry this around the rest of my life and be a victim, or I'm going to be victorious and say, I'm going to lay this down.
1: Yeah.
3: give it all to you and let go and hope and believe that you will do something with the ashes of my life, because my identity is not my shame. Mm-hmm. You don't get to take from me one more day. You don't get to tell me who I am. I know who I am in Christ, and I know my identity in Christ, and I'm going to live that abundant life. I will fight for that abundant life. And I think that's just been my way of choosing and my DNA that chooses to live that kind of life.
1: Well, it does. As I was reading your book, I thought, because you made those choices and because that is in your DNA and it's what you're calling all of us to who've been hurt or wounded, you know, you then step forward.
3: Yes.
1: You know, yesterday was yesterday. It's not who I am. You're able to step forward, yes, even when you don't know where your foot's going to land.
3: Exactly.
1: But it's a wonderful book.
3: Yeah, exactly. I pray that it blesses people and changes people. They find a breakthrough. They find their hope. You know, for me, I've visited some of those places throughout my life. I just don't camp out there anymore.
1: Yeah.
3: And I don't allow the enemy to tell me who I am. And if I'll get through this, God's word says we will. And so I, through this book, will carry people through. I'll hold your hand and help you trace the fingerprints of God to know that he's in your story too.
1: This is why God puts us in his family.
3: Yeah. Yes, exactly.
1: So that when some of us go through things, someone else comes along, takes your hand and says, come on, we're gonna walk through this.
3: That's
1: You know, Tammy's story is so filled with victory. If you're walking through grief, get the book. It's called Where Are You Now, God? That's a question all of us ask at some point in time. It's brand new. 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
6: Welcome back to Washington for the CBN News Break. The number of teenage girls identifying as lesbian or bisexual has declined in the last 4 years. According to new data by the Centers for Disease Control and Prevention, about 30% of ninth grade girls identified as lesbian or bisexual in 2021. By 2025, that figure had fallen to 17%. Those identifying as bisexual alone fell by half, from 26% to 13%. While researchers agree the statistics show a significant downward turn, they emphasize the exact cause of the decline remain unclear. Well, organizers of a massive baptism service in the United Kingdom say the response is evidence of a growing hunger for God. More than 500 people in Bridlington, England, braved the frigid waters of the North Sea to declare their faith in Jesus Christ through baptism. Merlin Kraft and his team put out the call for the event on his Bible Lad UK social media channel. He's hosted three events in different locations this year, the numbers growing each time. Kraft describes the Bridlington Beach baptism as the largest the UK has seen in recent history, adding, "Something powerful is happening across Britain." Well, you can always get the latest from CBN News by going to our website at cbnnews.com. Gordon and Terry will be back with more of the 700 Club right after this.
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1: Savan trusted him. He was a religious man, and more than that, he was a father figure. So she gave him her loyalty, even as he stripped away her life and married multiple women.
12: The prayer that I prayed was, God, I pray that my daddy is not dead, but if he is, please never leave me alone.
13: When Savan Walker was just 9 years old, her father was shot and killed. She turned to the church after losing the man that she loved so much.
12: I wanted to be surrounded by God's love. I felt like I was in a safe place. I felt like I was in the place that I needed to be to get the strength and the wisdom and the knowledge and the understanding of who God is. And I had a great desire always to please God and to do the right thing.
13: At 15, she was baptized by the pastor of the church, 17 years her senior. She admired his leadership.
12: Over the years, he gained my trust. Everything that he told me was right, was good, was truthful, was honest. I felt like I had found the father figure that I had been missing because he was showing that he cared about me.
13: By age 20, Savan had a stable job and a good community at church. That's when her pastor's sermons became controversial.
12: He began teaching the Lord was okay with a man having more than one wife. Look at all the patriarchs in the Bible. They did it, and God is fine with it. And when it was presented to me, knowing that I had this great desire to please God and to do whatever the Lord has said in His Word, that was the most profound thing that I could do, is do exactly what God has said to do in the Bible.
13: The pastor's wife left him, and he pursued Savan. They married and moved to a remote 40-acre site named The Village.
12: There was just a camper. There was no running water, no electricity, and we were using outhouses. There was a lot of stripping away. My appearance changed drastically. I went from having lengthy hair to my natural short afro. I went from wearing business attire to wearing long dresses and hiding my skin, never really showing my skin at all. Because to go to the most simplistic style of life was being closest to God.
13: A few months after Savan's first child was born, the pastor took another wife.
12: I was devastated and I didn't know what to do. I felt disrespected. I felt devalued. Because he had gained my trust and my loyalty, I was committed to the relationship with him. It made me feel like I had to continue because I had been taught all those years that this is God's plan.
13: A few months later, a third wife joined the compound, each bearing five or more kids. As the families grew, tensions started to rise.
12: It was just chaos. Things were not happy. Things were never good. I wanted to be treated with dignity and respect. When I began to speak up and speak up for myself, then I was met with the physical abuse. Motherhood pulled me through all the trauma and the abuse that was happening.
13: Savannah no longer saw her husband as a protector, yet she felt trapped in this life. Then, while visiting her oldest daughter at college, she had an eye-opening conversation with a professor.
12: Talking to her and her treating me with dignity and grace and just welcoming me into her home, like, this is empowering. This makes me feel like, okay, I can really run this race. I can really do the things that I need to do to make sure that the rest of my children receive this type of opportunity to do better in life.
13: Determined to change, she returned home. Life was even more chaotic.
12: On some level, everyone was experiencing multiple abuses, whether it was mentally, emotionally, physically, financially, spiritually, or sexually. I knew in that moment that it was time to go. I had to make a plan to get my family to safety.
13: She waited. Then one day, while her husband was gone, she gathered her children and left.
12: That drive away was one of the hardest things I had ever done. It was also one of the most empowering things that I had ever done. The atmosphere was palpable. Like, you could feel the tension as well as the relief of us just driving away.
13: She reported the abuse and her husband was arrested. Meanwhile, her family had to adapt to a new world.
12: Starting over was rough. We were in a lot of pain. We were traumatized. We were grieving. We ended up in a homeless shelter. So I had to learn new things, re-enter the workforce after 20-some years of being a stay-at-home mom. And when I began to see how the doors of his provision were opening, even though we didn't have all the things, we had some things that we had never had before. And that was amazing. That was the beautiful part of transitioning, was realizing that God does hear me. He is providing.
13: Looking back, Savannah can see God's hand of protection on her life and his blessing on her family beyond anything they could have dreamt.
12: My life is beautiful in a way that I never could have imagined. My relationship with the Lord is something that I treasure so deeply. And to come into the understanding and the knowledge that my Heavenly Father is the only father I ever really needed has brought me such joy and happiness. The 11 have done great things in life. Some of them have multiple degrees. Even though we went through the abuses and experienced life in a way that is unheard of, that the Lord has been gracious enough to allow us to reach higher heights and to call on His name for His goodness and His glory.
1: As I watch Savannah's story, I think how amazing it is that God is a redeemer, that He takes what the enemy meant for evil and He works it to good. He buys back what's been taken, gives us a new beginning, sets our feet on a rock, and establishes us. What a journey she's been on. 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
2: Where she turned to for help.
19: I decided I'm going to let the Lord heal me and I'm going to trust him.
2: And how she was instantly healed.
19: He said, "How are you still moving?" I said, "It's because this is what the Lord has done."
2: Wednesday on the 700 Club.
4: Well, Roshani is a toddler. She suffered pain that lasted for hours. She needed an operation to remove a hernia that her mother could never afford that operation. Thanks to you, she never has to.
20: 2-year-old Roshani was born with a hernia in her upper thigh. Several times a week, she suffered with severe pain.
21: She had the hernia since birth. The pain happens very often. It swells and is very painful, especially when she sits in water too long or the air is cool. And when she cries too long from the pain, the lump gets even bigger.
20: The pain often lasted for hours and sometimes for the whole day.
21: I remember one time she went and sat in the tub. She was there a long time. Then she started crying. The pain lasted more than 8 hours until she fell asleep.
20: Roshani is the youngest of 6 children. Her mother has to work long hours to provide for her family.
21: I worried about my daughter. I don't know what to do. My oldest son said he would quit school to work to pay for her operation, but I said no.
22: I felt so bad that I could not help her. Sometimes all I can do is watch her suffer.
20: Then, thanks to you, Operation Blessing paid for Roshani to receive the surgery she needed to repair the hernia.
21: I am so happy after receiving the surgery. My daughter no longer has pain. The lump has completely disappeared.
20: Roshani can now run and play with her friends and can take long baths whenever she wants.
21: She plays non-stop with her friends and siblings. It is wonderful to see her this way. Thank you so much.
22: Thank you so much, Operation Blessing, for helping my sister.
4: That thank you goes all the way from Cambodia to your home, to you, if you're a member of the 700 Club. Because you care enough to give, we're able to establish these wonderful centers all around the world, where whether it's Cambodia or Thailand or Vietnam or Myanmar or Indonesia or the Philippines, throughout Southeast Asia, we're providing wonderful things for people in need, whether that's special surgeries like you just saw, or water wells, water systems, livelihood programs, disaster relief. It's all made possible because people care enough to give and care enough to give continually, always supporting. It takes a lot of effort to establish these centers, to have the employees trained and how to recognize how we can help people in very tangible ways, not some kind of handout system, but a hand-up system where they know that God loves them, we love them, God wants to give them a hope and a future. If you're not a member, I invite you to join. All you have to do is call us, 1-800-700-7000, say, "I want to be a member of the 700 Club." How much is that? It's $20 a month, that's 65 cents a day. If you're already a member, consider increasing, going to 700 Club Gold at $40 a month. Thousand Club is $1,000 a year, and that breaks down to $84 a month. 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We want you to have it. It's yours when you join. All you have to do is call us, 1-800-700-7000. Terry?
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1: Our first email question today comes from Clell, who asks, Gordon, why do we not hear of blind eyes being healed? My left eye has a macular hole, which they tried to repair, but it didn't work. Just wondering.
4: Clell, I've seen it. I go back to the beginnings of this television show, The 700 Club, one of the singular miracles way back in the 1960s in a tiny UHF station in Portsmouth, Virginia, was our piano tuner who was blind. I mean, blind. The only employment he could have was as a piano tuner. And because he was blind, his hearing was really just pitch perfect. And so, you know, he would come in and tune the pianos in the studio. Well, there was this outpouring in this great revival. Dad had been calling the staff to pray on a regular basis for a revival in Tidewater, Virginia. And those prayers got answered. And it was the first time in history that words of knowledge went out through the television and people were getting healed. Phone calls were happening. And the most incredible miracles, a baby with a club foot, mother's on the phone, and she starts saying, I'm hearing things like popcorn. His foot is literally coming out, and I'm hearing popcorn as the bones are realigned and the foot became normal. Well, that blind piano tuner got his sight. The curious thing is it wasn't perfect. He needed some pretty thick glasses, but boy, was he ever proud of it that he didn't have to have that stick anymore. And he loved coming in and tuning our pianos. And he was very proud that he could walk through the hallways and find his way to the studio without anybody trying to help him. I've seen it in a church in Varanasi, India. I was ministering and a blind lady came up in the prayer line and I laid hands on her and she got her sight back. And you would think the dawn had come to her, the way her face lit up, that she could see again. Reinhard Bonnke talked about it, his first miracle service in Africa. He had been struggling with, you know, miracles and all of that. God gave him a wonderful word. My words have the same power in your mouth as they do in my mouth. He took that and took that to the stage and prayed for the blind. I think 36 blind people got healed that day. So you're not hearing it, because I would tell you, start looking for it. Start looking for testimonies of that. Let that encourage your faith. It's one of the signs of the Messiah. The blind receive their sight. So hold on to that. That's a wonderful promise. All the promises of God are yes and amen for those who are in Christ Jesus. So if you're a Christian, claim that promise, believe that promise, and let God do everything else that He's promised to do.
1: And you leave me with question number two, which is a paragraph long and just seconds. So I'll consolidate this. This is a viewer who said he's heard several pastors claim that Christians are not perfect. Paul said it was no longer he that sinned, but sin that dwelt within him. And he quotes several scriptures that declare that Christians doth not commit sin and cannot sin. So how do ministers continue to proclaim that Christians are not perfect?
4: Because we're not. And the same Apostle John that you quote also wrote, if we say we do not sin, we lie. So there's two different versions of this. And one is, who can free me from this body of sin and death, which is what Paul said. You know, he was claiming it for himself. I am the captain of sinners, but Jesus came to save sinners. And the answer is in this wonderful verse from 2 Corinthians. For he made him who knew no sin to be sin for us, that we might become the righteousness of God in Him. It's that transfer. It's the substitution. We take our sinful life, we take our sinful bodies, and we get to exchange it for His righteousness. So both are true at the same time. We leave you with these words from Ephesians. Walk in love as Christ also has loved us and given Himself for us. God bless. We'll see you tomorrow.
14: There was no church that was telling these are the books you will have in the canon.
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27: 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Now, on today's show, we are starting with former MTV star Davis Mallory. After finding Jesus, he is no longer living a gay lifestyle. We want to welcome him here to the show to share his journey. Well, Davis, your story has been resonating throughout the media, lots of headlines, and it's a personal story. It's a testimony. And I saw it, I reached out to you, and you know, you were willing to come on and chat with me. You have been in entertainment and media for a long time now, obviously starting out with MTV and Real World, and you've been on The Challenge, I think three times, three different seasons of The Challenge at least. You can correct me if I'm wrong there, but you've been doing this a long time. But what caught my eye and my mind and honestly my heart was your testimony and your journey. And the thing that everybody's covering right now is that, you know, you debuted, that's the word they were using, you know, a relationship with your girlfriend. And that was a big deal because you, you know, had been openly living a gay lifestyle for a long time. And so I think that was shocking to people and it became a headline. Before we get into your story, what was your reaction to the amount of media attention that you've been getting as a result of simply sharing your story on Instagram?
2: Well, a year ago in September, precisely, I shared a testimony. It was rushed. The conference asked me to share my testimony in less than a minute, which if anyone knows about testimonies, they're pretty long. And less than a minute is not enough time. And so I quickly said something, and that went viral a year ago in a similar way to this right now. And when that went viral, I had a dream. And in the dream, I heard the words, "The Queen of Sheba is coming for you, Davis." And I woke up that morning before any press broke, and I wasn't familiar with who the Queen of Sheba was. And I went to look for it because my instinct was this must be something in the Bible. Well, the Queen of Sheba came to interrogate Solomon because she heard of his reputation for loving the Lord and for being the wisest man on earth. And she asked him some challenging questions, and he answered them to her delight, and she blessed him with a bunch of riches. But then Jesus speaks about the Queen of Sheba when he comes on earth and says, "The Queen of Sheba will come a second time in this generation, and she will judge a generation of people who ignored the wisdom of the wisest man on earth," because Solomon wrote the Proverbs. And so I woke up that morning and was like, why did I get that dream? And then that morning, a news article wrote that said that Davis Mallory has left the gay lifestyle because of religion. And I thought, oh, it was God warning me about what's about to come. Wow. And for 3 days, I had press circulating all over, similar to what's happening today. And then my friend at the time, who's now my girlfriend, started praying over me, and I got a lot of hateful comments. And she started praying, and she's like, "These are demons speaking through humans who have open doors and open access to demons." And she's like, "Turn off commenting and don't read the comments anymore." So I limited the comments. That week specifically, I did not have peace. I was pretty afraid. Charlie Kirk had died the week before, and a lot of people were comparing what I said to what his message was, and people were threatening my life on Instagram. So on I was singing in Hawaii, and on my flight home from Hawaii, I fell asleep on the plane, and I woke up, and all I heard was, "Lean not on your own understanding." And I knew a little bit that that was somewhere in the Bible, but didn't know fully where it was, but I knew that God was saying, like, "I got you. You don't understand what's happening right now, Davis, but I got you." That next day, I woke up from a dream, and in it, I was working with men in like what felt like an army bunker, and I felt like God was directing me to go be around men that day. So I went to a Bible study that night. I was given a prayer partner that night. I explained to him what was going on in my life that day, and he prayed over me. Later on that same night, a woman just approached me, tapped me on the shoulder, and she's like, "The Holy Spirit has told me to read you this Bible verse. And it was, 'Whenever you're afraid, bring your fears to me, and I will give you the peace that passes all understanding.'" And she said, "I can tell you're very afraid right now. And the devil wants you to stay afraid because you'll make mistakes, because you'll trip." And that week I had two dreams about putting on shoes, and I didn't understand why I was having a recurring dream about putting on shoes. And I asked a woman that week, I'm like, "Why do I keep dreaming about shoes?" And she goes, "Well, in the spiritual armor, the shoes are the shoes of peace. So God is telling you to be put on the shoes of peace and become peaceful." And in that week, I finally let all my fear go, and I finally found peace amidst the storm of press.
27: You know, it's wild to think that when I think about how God works, and I'm not God, but I'm just going to like kind of like posture this, put it out there for you. Like when you think about you going on the real world years ago and like where that journey started and what you probably thought you were getting and doing at the time and where you're sitting right now, the entire reason why you probably had that experience was so that, not this interview, but like when I say where you're sitting right now, like your ability to share this testimony of how God changed your life, that he saw that back then and knew how he was going to use that. And you're like stepping into that. And a year ago when you shared the testimony even, right, these moments that this is what changes people when they see like, well, what is it for him that like changed him? How did he go from there to here, right? Like there, I just love kind of looking back and being like, wow, that makes a lot of sense why God did that now. Mm-hmm. I don't know if you want to reflect on that at all since it's your journey, but.
2: I mean, I literally had that similar thought today while I was getting ready for this interview. was thinking about the experience of being on a television show, you know, 20 plus years ago, making me famous for being gay, so to speak. And the fact that I'm dating a girl today, if all of this was not on television, no one would know about it. Like, you wouldn't be here interviewing me if this was just happening in my private life. And this does happen in lots of people's private lives. I'm not a unicorn. but because I was on a TV show, it's now suddenly newsworthy, you know? And I do feel like God used that show, just like you said, to highlight his work in my life right now.
27: Yeah, what a cool story. I mean, I just appreciate your willingness to come on and talk about it. And I'm happy to have you back again. I think there's a lot more that we can unpack and talk about. Is there anything else that we didn't hit on that you want before we go? Because I know there's like so many pieces, and when you're telling a story, you don't always get to kind of say everything you want. So I'll give you that chance.
2: I feel fulfilled in the stories I shared. Like, I feel like I've hit each of the points that I would have probably wanted to talk about. So I feel good.
27: Continue to pray for Davis as his journey unfolds. We'll be right back with more Newsmakers in a moment.
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27: Welcome back to Newsmakers. Next up, Bridget Crankendonk is a granddaughter. She's the granddaughter of a Canadian woman who she claims was improperly given doctor-assisted suicide. We want to welcome her here to Newsmakers to break down this important story. Well, I want to thank you so much for joining me. I know this is not an easy topic to discuss. And before we get into anything else, I think it's really important in interviews like this for us to get a chance to know who your grandmother was. You know, everybody's been talking about this story about your grandmother and doctor-assisted suicide and the ending of her life. But tell us a little bit about who she was so we get a sense of that.
30: Yeah, so my grandmother was very complex, but also very simple. She and I had a very special bond. We always joked and said that she had mother's ears to me. Because even during COVID, she was hearing impaired and English was not her first language. But I never had to raise my voice. I never had to take off my mask. I would say something and she could hear me. But anyone else, they would have to repeat and yell loudly. And she and I just had a really great bond. And ultimately, she loved to do a lot of things like crochet. She could look at a pattern, like look at what someone else had done for 2 seconds and then be able to completely recreate it all from her head, never looking at a pattern. yeah, we just had some really great time together.
27: You know, I think it's, again, it's important to get a chance to kind of know who people are, because people become a headline. And so it's really nice to get a chance to hear that. Now, obviously, what happened to her, and you know, Canada has medical assistance in dying. It's called MAID. That is a doctor-assisted suicide program. And your grandmother was diagnosed, correct me if I'm wrong, in February with incurable cancer, stomach cancer, right?
30: That's right.
27: And so after that, there were conversations. She was in a home, and there were conversations that the home initiated about medical assistance in dying. Can you talk a little bit about that, when those conversations started and how your grandmother reacted to them?
30: Yeah. So I was her power of attorney for 6 years prior to diagnosis. And sadly, I never had a conversation with her about how she wants to die, what she would want at the end. She was a two-time cancer survivor prior, and we never had those conversations. So now with the mental decline, her cognitive and her hearing ability was declined. Now we had to have these conversations, and all she wanted was to die without pain. We brought up MAID. She denied. She said, "Nope, I do not want MAID. I don't want to die that way." We had the pastor come out and pray over her. Her prayer for that day was to live as long as she could. And that's where sometimes the switch is hard to understand, is that, but she also didn't have pain after her diagnosis. Like, she had uncomfortable moments, but they were also very short-lived as well. Everything that we were able to do, we were able to manage with medicine at a very low dose.
27: You know, so she did not want MAID. She was not interested in it. It was not something she was looking to do. Now, you went on a vacation and you were still communicating with the home, but according to your account, the home was talking to her allegedly about MAID, and you did not realize that. So talk about what happened then.
30: Yeah. So then when I was kind of getting in a discussion with the nurse when we were supposed to be doing the second assessment, I just said, who brought up MAID to her? Like, who initiated this conversation? Like, I left and MAID wasn't on the table. I go away and now it is. And I was hit very hard with defensiveness from the nurse. Very savior complex, you know, I'm advocating for her. And I was more perplexed on the fact, like, it's not like I just swung in here in the last week to be her savior. I've been with her for many years looking after her. And the nurses just, and what was scary though, is that one of the nurses did say to us, well, you know, my mother had MAID and she was a Christian. And tried to reason, because someone else is a Christian, that that's okay for all Christians to do as well. Like, as if that was somehow in their toolkit.
27: Was there claim that she had agreed to MAID while you were gone and you didn't hear it? Did you ever hear her agree to it?
30: I never heard her agree to MAID. Never once. And that's the part that I want people to understand, that if my Oma had told me, this is what I want, this is a good idea for me, I would have shut my mouth. I would have supported her. I would have loved on her. I would have prayed over her. And I would have been there for her, for what she wanted. But that never happened. And when I did bring up that you're going to die on Friday, she was confused. She was crying. She said I had made a mistake in the way that she thought that she agreed to something that she didn't know what she was agreeing to.
27: What do you want to see happen in the end, before I let you go here? What are you hoping to see happen?
30: Ultimately, if the government is going to implement safeguards, we need to be able to rely on those safeguards to keep vulnerable people safe. That basically is that the doctor should have had the wherewithal to understand the conversations that they had, that she did not have the capacity to make the decisions, and that she didn't understand what was going on, and that they should have just walked away.
27: Well, listen, I appreciate you taking the time. I know that a lot of people are asking for your time right now. I know this is an emotional and difficult issue, and it's very personal, but I appreciate you being with us today.
30: Thank you so much. I appreciate you spending the time that you have with me.
27: Stay tuned for more news on this story as we will uncover new details and share them here on the show. We'll be right back in just a moment with more Newsmakers.
0: I wanted to be a boy one week. I wanted to be a girl next week. It was constantly like that, confusion always in my mind. I always felt like I was more in tune to femininity.
1: At 16, Tommy decided it was time to give in to those desires. Now addicted to meth, he dropped out of school and began frequenting gay chat rooms and nightclubs.
0: I had an internal knowing that it was just wrong.

0: Sure. We all come from a place of brokenness.
1: The veil between us and the Lord is thinnest when we're in our suffering. You know, this brain tumor that keeps coming back, craniopharyngioma you're born with. And when they diagnosed me, they gave me all of the different ways that I could deal with this tumor through, you know, these actions and prayer and exercise and just do everything I can. And the last two appointments with my physician, it shrunk. They don't shrink. They just don't. And it's, God gets all the glory. We're here by His grace and mercy. Our bodies are fragile but resilient, temporary. So we live our days joyfully. We live our days hopefully. We live our days faithfully. And in doing that, my goodness, it changes the world.
2: 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He joins us to share some of the powerful stories he covers in the book. 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We're joined today by Paul Hastings. How are you doing today?
3: I'm well. Thanks for having me on.
2: Well, thanks for coming on. You know, you have an incredible show called Compelled, and you also have a new book, Compelled, and you do such a beautiful job of telling these stories, these incredible testimonies of people who have gone from darkness to light, who have faced difficult circumstances and have found freedom. What led you in, before we talk about the book, before we get into any of the stories, what was it that led you in this direction of creating Compelled?
3: Wow, that's a great question, Billy. Thanks for asking that. And, you know, a lot of folks are surprised to find out that I had a background in politics. That's what I did full time for about 10 years. And I got really burned out, as you could imagine, just like the political cycle always on. And so my wife and I just began praying, like, Lord, are there other things that, you know, I could do? And one thing that I was convicted about is that the whole time that I was in the political sphere, I had never once stopped to pray for my political opponents. I just cared about their personal destruction, which just sounds terrible, but I'm just being honest. Yeah. And so we just began praying, Lord, are there other ways that we could celebrate, like, you know, that there are people who have done terrible things, but the Lord transforms them. The Lord can transform anybody, no matter how terrible the things that are that they've done. And that's really how the podcast came about.
2: Yeah, that's incredible. And that podcast has grown into a book, which again is called Compelled as well. And you released that book this summer. You know, you have talked with a lot of people. You've looked at a lot of stories. You chose a select, you know, cohort of stories here. How did you narrow down stories to know, okay, these are the ones that we're going to include in this book?
3: Yeah, great question. And so, you know, the whole premise of the podcast, the radio show, and the book Compelled is to find people with these amazing stories that their life truly exemplifies what it means to live a life compelled by Christ. So stories of stark transformation, we've got over 100 that were on the podcast and on the radio show. We chose just 7 to put in the book. And these are stories that range from folks that were, you know, missionaries to cannibal tribes in Papua New Guinea. There was a mom in there that she was falsely accused of murder and sentenced to life in prison. We've got a guy in the book who was at the Pentagon on 9/11 when the plane crashed, and he was about 20 feet away from the plane when it hit the building. Just story after story. And each of these people have an amazing testimony of how Christ just radically transformed who they are and how they lived. And trying to choose the top 7 to place into our book was not an easy feat. That was probably one of the hardest tasks about the book, but hopefully we did a good job.
2: Yeah, well, that kind of brings me, I mean, you were just recounting a number of those stories. What would you say, and I want you to tell us the story. We don't want to spoil too many of them here because I want people to grab the book and read it. But what was the story that when you finished the project was the one that really stuck with you the most?
3: That's like choosing your favorite child. Like, oh, you know, but one of them that stuck out incredibly so was the story about Laura Perry Smaltz. She was a young lady raised in the church, exposed to the gospel at an early age, but she hated the Bible. She hated God. And when she was in her early 20s, she made a decision to reject everything that she'd ever been taught. She thought that she would find answers by transgendering herself into a man. And so over the course of 10 years, she surgically removed every female organ from her body

0: She began taking testosterone shots, grew a beard, and called herself Jake, and lived that way for 10 years. And of course, I won't give away the premise, I won't give away the plot line of the story, but that's how it starts out. And the Lord does this mighty work time after time after time to transform her heart. And today, Laura lives a completely different life than the one that she once lived. And it's just an incredible testimony of the Lord's goodness and kindness, that no one is too far gone, that the Lord can save anybody in any type of circumstance.
1: Yeah, and you think about when somebody goes through, and I get a chance to tell a lot of those stories of people who have detransitioned, when they go through a attempted gender transition and they have the surgeries you mentioned, you know, it affects your ability to have children. It affects any of the hopes and the dreams that you might have later on. You know, those dreams are many times dashed. And I just want people to understand that it's incredible when you have a story like hers of somebody who, despite going through all of that, making a decision to detransition, she then is living this incredible life. That's the kind of story you're telling with this book. When you think about the impact of the book, what you want people to take away after they finish reading, and I know that you and I have talked offline and you've had people in tears when they read this book. What do you want them to think and feel?
0: Man, I want them to remember that the Lord can save anybody. So if you've got an aunt, an uncle, a child, a cousin, a friend, a neighbor, and you think to yourself, man, this person is too far gone. They're too far lost. They cannot be redeemed. That's not true. That is not true. The Lord can take the most hardened sinner and transform their life. I'll leave you one more story. We've got another guy in the book, and he was a drug dealer. He was called the church boy. He was notorious in New Orleans because he would quote the Bible as he would sell drugs. Just a very hardened heart. And yet the Lord transformed his life. Today, he's a pastor in New Orleans. Just a transformed heart. The Lord can take and transform anyone.
1: That's incredible. And if you know, if people are hearing this and they want to listen to the podcast or they want to grab the book, where can they go to do that?
0: Yeah, you can go to compelledpodcast.com. There you'll find the website for, or there you'll find the Apple Podcast link, the Spotify link. You'll also find the book on the website as well. It's all there, easy to consume. The podcast obviously is free, as well as our radio station listing spots as well.
1: Well, I so appreciate you taking the time. The book is Compelled. Love the stories that you are telling, and appreciate you joining us to break it all down today.
0: Thanks, Billy.
1: You can get copies of Compelled, Ordinary People, Extraordinary God wherever books are sold. We'll be right back in just a moment with more Newsmakers.
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9: 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Excitement.
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0: I got into a serious relationship, but his family was like involved in Santeria. They would do like Ouija boards and like, I mean, everything that you can think of like occult, like they were in it. And I feel like something just like sit on me. Like I was like shaking, crying. I just called out to Jesus. From that moment, I felt like God took it and was like, I'm gonna heal you.
1: It started as a simple chapel service.
2: Really plain and simple.
3: Ordinary and unremarkable.
4: I don't remember most of what he said.
1: But then something happened.
5: 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There was just continual worship and continual prayer.
1: From CBN Films.
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9: The Holy Spirit and a mother is a strong thing, right? And I hear this voice say, go check on Leo and don't believe what you're going to see. And I found him and he was blue and gray, cold, sunken in chest, blood all over his face and limp. And I just started screaming.
10: The door opened and this father walked in and he raised his hands up to heaven and he was speaking in Arabic. He said, only God sees what's invisible. But today God has allowed me to see the invisible, my own son alive. I'm watching this and I'm thinking like, this is his resurrected hope. Like he had already mourned his son's death. He talked about mourning his son's death. And I thought, God is so real. I mean, God is really, really real.
11: Welcome to Heaven Meets Earth. I'm Ryan Bethay.
12: And I'm Abigail Robertson. Let's bring on our guests, author of The Way of Becoming, Carrie Hasenbaugh, and Courtney Smallbone, wife of For King and Country's Luke Smallbone, who shared her riveting testimony of breaking free from addiction with CBN a few years ago, which is linked in our show notes. Without further ado, let's welcome Courtney and Carrie.
13: We truly are all here because of a divine connection, yeah. Because the Holy Spirit connected Carrie and I. We've literally known each other 2 weeks. I feel like I've known you like crazy. 20
11: You've
13: years.
11: We've only known each other 2 weeks?
13: Yeah.
11: And you made it onto the show?
13: That's right.
11: That's a powerful connection. I barely made it on the show.
13: I had a call with her. It lasted an hour and a half. I don't know the last time I talked to someone on the phone for an hour and a half. And it just like all these things. I was like, okay, I am definitely supposed to be connected to this person. Yeah. And what was so interesting is I've watched hundreds of 700 Club testimonies. I'd already earmarked Courtney's as a must run when we did this podcast. We're only picking 10 to 12 for this season. And I had hers on a list. And I was like, I don't know what guest this fits with. I don't know where it's going to go, but I know we have to run this story because your story of just freedom from anxiety mm-hmm. and addiction. And you were a believer when you were struggling with these things, mm-hmm. which I think is so interesting because not only were you a believer, but you were going through this. It was, 6 years ago when the 700 Club first filmed this testimony. Yeah. And your husband is climbing to the charts yeah. of the Christian music industry.
12: Yeah.
13: You're in a position where I'm sure you felt like, who do I talk to about what I'm going through? And I know lots of very spiritually mature, strong Christian friends who are struggling yeah. with similar things to what you were going through. And that's why I watched your story is like, we have to talk yeah. about this. Yeah, so can you just yeah. pick up a little bit where we left off 6 years ago? Because there's so much more that's happened and so much more that was happening yeah. that we didn't even know as the 700 Club team was filming.
12: Everyone goes around not wanting to expose like right. who they really right. are, but like God sees everything, you know? It says at the end of all time, it will all be exposed. I just was like going early, like, sure.
11: You try to get around
12: if
11: that.
12: If you want to know my sin, I'll tell you first. Like, wow. I'll tell you who I was yeah. without Christ. Without Christ, I would be probably a criminal,
2: like, you know, high level criminal. Even my mom was like, if you didn't love Jesus, dear God. And I was like, thanks.
11: Like you're talking insider trading, like white collar fraud.
2: Right. Okay. Yeah. Like that. Like but that, and okay. like, I would, I know who I am without Christ, mm-hmm. without being clothed with Christ.
10: Yeah.
2: So it was a gift to be able to share that on that interview of this is where I came from and healing of a disease at 18. And, you know, my son was resurrected at 8 weeks old. Like I had like this, it's like death and life all in there. I mean, and that's just, that is who he is. But during that interview, as I'm sharing, you know, the gospel alive in my life and sharing about being healed and seeing the glory of God, the resurrection of God, like he really is the resurrection. Like nothing's impossible. Mm. Like you're beholding glory, like beholding the glory of God. And when the film crew came to our house to film that, I actually was pregnant with our then fourth child. And I started miscarrying during that interview. And it was, you knew that, mm-hmm. you knew about that. And it was holding like, I know who God is. Mm-hmm. Like I've seen him bring life, mm-hmm. right? I've seen him do all of this, but this also. And even in that, it's like he was showing himself to me deeply.
10: Yeah.
2: That's like a long answer to that.
10: Well, I love that. And what's insane is we have very different stories, but I feel like our spiritual formation journeys have been very parallel. I grew up in a very, very Christian home, but it was not until I really encountered the Holy Spirit that my faith came alive in my, you know, early mid 20s. Yeah. And that song, you haven't known me until you've known me filled with joy. Mm. I feel like just so marked my life. And I remember being at a wedding 10 years out of college and someone came up to me and they're like, oh, Abby, you haven't changed a bit since college. I was like, that might be the most offensive thing anyone has ever told me because I don't want to recognize that person from 10 years ago. Yes. And I even remember when my word of, like, I always pray at the beginning of the year, and the Holy Spirit said, this is the year you're going to die to yourself. Whoa. That you need to just not care anymore and be bold. And so it's just amazing how I just feel like there's so many people I know that I feel like God is just awaken sleeping beauty, rise from the dead, and Christ will shine on you. Yes. This is a moment where the Lord is really just rising believers, pouring out his spirit, and people are just coming alive in new ways.
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10: So I want to bring in Carrie because, you know, we had that conversation. Yeah. We figure out and just God brings this whole thing together to make today happen. Yeah.
13: But how did you all get connected?
16: Courtney. So my husband and I were working with her brother-in-law and sister-in-law, Joel and Mariah Smallbone, and Courtney had just miscarried the baby that she was carrying when she did the 700 Club interview. And they said, we would really love you to walk with Courtney. She could use a friend and mentor in that process. Yeah. I had lost a number of children and do soul care for leaders. And so we started walking together and found out that we both are mystics and love the Hebrew and love the deep things of God. And we just started talking on a regular basis and looking at like the tensions of life, which every leader has this, right? They may look really shiny, especially people that do Christian music or work on Capitol Hill or have wealth, but they are also like very human and the pain is there also. And I think you start to feel separated because people are looking at your life and drawn to the reflected glory, but it's just reflected glory, right? The glory is the Lord's. And so we were able to look at like, what are the beautiful things and what are the hard things? Let's sort through it. And so we started walking together in that because for me, the glory and the pain happen simultaneously as well.
13: Mm-hmm. Yeah. And, you know, we have known each other 2 weeks, but I feel like I've known you for 20 years because I've had the benefit of reading your book where I can just peer into your life. And what's so astonishing is what you just talked about, you have seen many, many wondrous miracles, but you have also experienced deep suffering. And I was wondering if you can just share the story of one of your miscarriages, but that happened as you were also experiencing a mighty miracle when you obeyed, God called you to go overseas and you see this amazing thing happen, yet go through this personal trial as a result.
16: Sure. So I met a young boy who, actually it was a young man, and he was going to work on Capitol Hill in a program we started for kids who age out of foster care. And so we were picking him, and I called him to tell him, you get to work in the Congressional Foster Youth Internship Program. It's a huge deal. And he seemed really lackluster about it. And I thought, this is a really big deal. Do you not want this job? You applied for it. And he said, I just found out my father is alive in the Sudan and living across the border. He had lost his father in the Sudanese genocide. And so I want to be happy, but I'm really sort of transfixed on this, this thing. And so I was like, okay, as much time as you need. And I got off the phone and I thought, Lord, how can you make this happen for him and get to work on Capitol Hill? It's a big deal. And I don't know how long later, it was maybe a week, 2 weeks. I don't know. I got a phone call about helping organize a trip for Stephen Curtis Chapman and his wife and to go with my husband. My husband was working for him at the time, to Northern Uganda. We were working on some things having to do with Joseph Kony and just difficulties in Northern Uganda. At any rate, I was like, okay, this is happening because I need to take this young man back to meet his father. And so found a way to bring him along. A few weeks before we left, I found out that I was actually pregnant, and I was organizing the trip. So I still went, and I don't know if I should have gone or not, but we took this young man, his name was Adir, back, and we got to witness him reuniting with his father. And so we're in this home, and Adir is standing next to me, and the door opened, and this father walked in, and he raised his hands up to heaven, and he was speaking in Arabic. A friend of mine was translating next to me. He said, only God sees what's invisible, but today God has allowed me to see the invisible, my own son alive. And I mean, it was extraordinary. And I'm watching this and I'm thinking, like, this is his resurrected hope. Like, God resurrected his hope. He had already mourned his son's death. He talked about mourning his son's death. And I thought, God is so real. I mean, God is really, really real. He did all of this. He orchestrated all of this. And I'm reveling in this glory that I'm watching. And either the next day or the day after, I got sick while we were in Africa together, and I began to miscarry. And so when I got home, I lost my baby. And I'm thinking, like, this is what I need. So I've just seen this glorious thing of God. So I didn't have the luxury, if you will, of denying that God was real because I just saw God. I experienced him. I got to, he flowed through me in this process. Yeah. And now I've lost my child. And so sort of full circle when Courtney and I started interacting and we started talking about loss and what does it look like now to rise out of the pain and become transformed and to become healed in this process. And we have to journey out of, you know, sheen, we call it, right? It's the place of our breaking where it's, and how do we get to the place of healing? And so I had, you know, I was a few steps ahead of her in that. And so we then walked together. What does it look like to pull down faith and apply it into the heart right now? And you, anyway, we pulled from, like when you were saying about your son getting to experience the resurrection of your son, I got to experience this thing. So,
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13: You just kind of casually dropped the resurrection of your son, so I think we're going to need to hear that full
11: story.
13: People don't
11: usually drop that in the conversation. casually.
2: You should see how Leo talks to people. That's my son. He sits down. He's like, I was raised from the dead. So do you know Jesus? Like, so he's like, that's just who he is.
11: Like two truths and a lie. Leo's going to dominate his whole life.
10: Leo is going to dominate his whole life, actually.
11: I was in a Star Trek episode. I've been raised from the dead.
2: That's correct. That's literally who
10: that
2: he
10: is. That is Leo.
2: Like,
10: yeah.
2: He's like John the Baptist. Correct. Like, gosh. He's just. So he's my third boy. We have four children. And when he was 8 weeks old, I had put him down for a nap and, you know, I had like two other little boys and I finally got all three down, which was like a miracle in and of itself. And I put them down for a nap and, you know, had the monitor and went out to have a cup of coffee and to read. And I was out there for a little while and I was reading this book and it's like my vision kept blurring, like I couldn't focus. And it was actually on the anniversary of when I was healed and raised to life from this rare disease. I knew that. I kind of woke up that day and I think I journaled, Lord, what are you going to do today? And I think I just had anticipation of like, thank you, Lord, for life. Like you gave me a longer life and you didn't have to do that. I could have died at 18. Like that, you know, you could have that, you know, and I didn't expect to live. And so I woke up that morning just thankful. And so I'm sitting there trying to read. I can't focus. I just, you know, the Holy Spirit and a mother is a strong thing, right? And I hear this voice say, go check on Leo and don't believe what you're going to see. That's all I know. And so I ran into where he was napping. I ran him
9: And I found him, and he was blue and gray, cold, sunken in chest, and blood all over his face and limp, and I just started screaming. And so I picked him up and I ran outside, and my husband was mowing, and he saw me and he saw what Leo looked like, and he just got off and ran and called 911. And I put him on the ground, and it's just very out of body, right? Like you're I'm making sounds that aren't humanly possible. You're just like, what is this? And just looking at him, just blurry eyes, like death. Mm-hmm. You're looking at death. Your biggest fear is like right in front of your face. Right. That was one of my biggest fears.
16: Yeah.
9: And I remember looking at him, and I tried CPR and nothing. And I just started praying. I started praying in tongues. I felt like wind around us. I felt just not, it was just an interesting thing. And so I was laying hands, I was praying. Luke's on the phone and he's like, hey, they're on their way. They're like a few minutes away. And you can tell on the other side of the phone, like they're coming to pick up a dead baby. Like that's what, and he's just looking at me like they're coming, but like, you know. And so my hands are off and he's laying on the ground, sunken in chest, deaf, blurry eyes. And I literally am just on the ground with him. And I say very quietly, my hands again off. I'm like, only you can do this. Like only you can do this. And literally in that moment, like his chest expands. He starts crying. He turns pink, like his eyes go from foggy to clear, and he's crying, fills his diaper. I mean, it's like on, off. That's all I can describe in that moment. And I'm like, and he starts breathing. And I'm just like screaming, and Luke's still on the phone. He's like, aha, he's breathing. And they're like, what? And so it's miraculous. Yeah. Like it's when heaven and earth touch. Like, this is who Jesus is, but I didn't expect to see him this way.
16: Right.
9: In my deepest, like darkest fear that he would touch my baby, like in front of me. And so he comes alive. I get in the ambulance. They're like, we need to go check. Cause you know, I guess when they're newborns, you know, they're like, oh, well, it could be failure to thrive. It could be all these things. So we need to really watch him because it could happen again, like all these things. And I was like, I'm sorry. I've just seen this. If God wants to, like, he's in charge. Yes. I felt so like tunnel vision, like, you know, I'm just going to trust God with his life. It was a surrender of even just him, right? It's this guttural parental surrender that you really know, like, they're not mine. Like, I'm stewarding this life, but they're all yours. But anyway, we get to the hospital and he actually had a skull deformity called craniosynostosis. And he had you know, the babies have soft spots, and his head closed. Mm. And the deformity was like a football. So it's really heavy and pressurized. And so they were like, hey, he actually has like, there's an issue. Like, we need to run these scans. He's going to have open surgery, this whole thing. And honestly, at that point too, I was just so surrendered, like, okay, like it'll be okay. You know, like after that, I'm just like, I think we're going to be all right. Like, God has his hand on his life, and he's actually not going to let any of us go until it's time.
16: Right.
9: Like, I actually truly believe that, where I'm like, if it's not my time, if it's not my child, and you know, it removes that fear and that worry, that it's like, we can't see, we only see in part.
16: That's right.
9: And so that was a moment in my life where I'm like, I'm not the same. Like, when you see the glory of God, I'm just like, nothing's impossible.
16: That's right.
9: Like, if God wants to do it, he will do it.
2: and I will partner with him wherever he wants to go and whatever he wants to do. And it's incredible. Like, and to see Leo now, he's 8 and he loves the Lord. He actually gave a sermon at church a few months ago. He's the youngest one to do it. And to hear his heart, he remembers, actually, he sat on Jesus's lap. He saw my grandpa, and he never met my grandpa. And he said, oh, yeah, Papa told me I had to go back. He said, but I'll see you at the end of the world when the dead are raised. And I said, who told you that? It's in the Bible. But he's like, well, Papa did.
16: Wow.
2: And I was like, oh, my goodness. Wow. He remembers. He sees. He has dreams. He loves the word of God. He cries. One time we were at a concert, and I took him to the bathroom before the concert because we're in music, and he started crying. And I said, why are you crying? He said, there's people out there that don't know Jesus, and they will die eternally if they don't know Jesus. And he's sobbing, like, uncontrollably, like, can't calm him down. Yeah. Like, people are like, oh, what's wrong? Is he, you know, like, normal kid? Oh, like,
11: this is an 8-year-old?
2: This is, he was younger, even younger at that time. And I'm like, no, this is actually intercession that has hit his little heart of this understanding of, like, who God is and his love for people. And so every day is a gift with him. Every day I am so aware that life is a gift, children are a gift. And he didn't have to, right? He didn't have to, but he did.
16: That's right.
2: And I am different because of that in a lot of ways. Yeah.
11: Well, thank you for sharing that.
2: Yeah.
11: Sounds like we'd have Leo on the show.
2: Guys, yes. No, he would be great.
13: Actually.
2: Yeah.
11: All right. We thank you both for coming in. Is Leo?
2: Leo, if you can go. Yeah. Guys, he's so funny. Yeah,
13: he is.
2: But he's so full of joy.
11: So he preaches sermons on this, but is he also like, loves like Dogman or like Bluey?
2: He does.
11: Like,
2: he loves Dogman and Bluey. Hey,
11: I'm just Mr. asking Prophet. For a friend.
2: He loves to go fish.
11: Yeah, he wants to watch Dogman with me. I mean,
2: that's so funny. Do you watch Dogman?
11: We should go on to Carrie. Yeah. No, that's funny.
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11: And Abby, can I end us with a dad joke / benediction?
2: Oh, my. Wow.
13: Come on. Let's do it.
11: Someone left this comment. I wish this was an original for me, but someone left this comment on one of our episodes and says, I want to be so filled with Jesus, with the power of Jesus, that if I'm bit by a mosquito, it flies away singing, there is power in the blood. This is the word.
10: Wow.
11: Thank you,
10: Brian.
9: Yes.
0: On today's 700 Club Canada, Frankie's experience leads him to a relationship with Jesus. And Carl discovers the God who loved him so much.

0: Welcome to the 700 Club Canada. Thank you so much for joining us today. And Shireen, today we're talking about the question, is there life after death? And of course, one of the great hopes that we have as followers of Jesus is, yes, there is.
1: Yes.
0: And so what would you say when people ask you that question?
1: Well, yes, there is. And understanding life after death, I think, comes in two parts. Sort of those that are left behind, understanding that they're going to meet their loved one and that God still has a plan and purpose for them. And then the understanding of, yes, God has prepared a place for us. So there's more to come and more to this life.
0: Yeah, and I think for a lot of people, it's the certainty. How do we know for sure? And that's the whole point of Jesus's death and resurrection. He said, I'm going to show you that there is life after death. I'm going to actually physically demonstrate it. And then I'm going to go prepare a place for you so that if you put your hope in me, you can experience that too. And that is our hope today.
1: And that's our comfort.
0: Absolutely.
1: So we go in God knowing that is our comfort. And now, Frankie never expected a medical crisis to change his view of life. But see how his experience led to a powerful story of faith and transformation.
2: You know, it's over. You're done. You know you're not getting out. You could have listened to your mom. You could have listened to your dad. You could have listened to all your friends that told you that there is a God and that you should follow the Lord. But you didn't, and this is where you are now.
3: Frankie Fraley grew up in a Christian home, though personally didn't believe in God, thinking it was all just fantasy. But after being hospitalized with COVID-19, he soon came to a harsh realization.
2: I could feel myself falling, and I fell for a long ways until I hit what felt like concrete, and you could hear people screaming. And I just remember thinking, like, somehow I have died, and now I'm in hell. When my girls were born, they were born premature. And in hell, I got to watch that not turn out so well over and over and over. Like, the nurses come in and just say, oh, they didn't make it. Oh, this one didn't make it. It's like the worst things that could have ever happened to you in this life in hell happen every day. There's no hope for tomorrow. The sun's not coming up again. It's over. This is your home now. And you are absolutely, completely miserable.
3: Meanwhile, his wife Ashley was afraid she would lose Frankie as his condition worsened and he was put on a ventilator. She too identified as an atheist, due in part to having been hurt by professing Christians. But in that moment, she found herself praying to a God she didn't believe in.
4: Hearing his doctor basically say that there wasn't much they could do for him was the scariest thing that I have ever heard. I went straight to my bedroom, away from the kids, and I just dropped to my knees. And I just felt in my heart, and I can't even explain why, because I didn't believe in God, but I just felt in my heart, you need to turn to God. And I said, God, if you can help him, I will change. Please help him. And I just felt this peace that you cannot even explain come over me. I heard him in my heart say, you don't have to worry, I'm going to heal him. That's when everything just clicked for me, like, he's real. This is it, he's real. This is all the proof that I've ever wanted in my life.
3: Days passed, and Frankie wasn't getting better. Ashley was undeterred, though. She continued to pray, believing for his healing. Up to this point, she'd struggled with depression and substance abuse, isolating herself. But now, she began reaching out to other believers, asking for them to pray as well.
4: The fact that I was able to ask people for prayer for Frankie and that they were coming through, it was kind of like redeeming my past, like where I'd been hurt by the church. It felt like God was showing me, you know, these are my people, like this is what they're supposed to do. And it was just so comforting, and people showed up for us in just a way that I've never seen.
3: As Ashley rallied people to pray, Frankie was still lost in hell.
2: And all I could think about was my wife and my kids. I was really worried that they might end up here. While right in the middle of all this anguish, being almost physically grabbed and pulled up, and I can just remember going up really, really fast, and it's like nighttime, almost like flying through space and then just stopping. It was God who had pulled me out. It was just such a relief. It's like, finally, I don't have to wonder about this anymore. Is there a God? Is any of this real? I'm finally there with him.
3: Miraculously, Frankie's condition then quickly turned for the better. Once awake and off the ventilator, he and Ashley shared with each other about their encounters with God.
4: hearing what Frankie experienced was even more confirmation for me that God is real, God loves us, and he cares about us. God had changed both of us at the same time.
2: To hear her say, or acknowledge in any way, that there even was a God, that alone made me just weep, because I was just very, very overjoyed knowing I'm gonna get to try this again. I don't have to make all these same stupid mistakes. I finally get to go tell my kids about God.
3: Frankie fully recovered over the course of the next month, and Ashley was delivered from her depression and addictions. They have since started praying together and taking their family to church. Now that they know the truth about God, they're eager to share his hope with the world.
2: Just as soon as I was able to speak good enough to be understood, I was telling anyone that would listen about God, about what I'd seen. Hey, did you know heaven and hell and God and Jesus, all that's real? Did you know that? But it's not very often you hear someone being that far gone and getting a second chance. I'm insanely grateful to God to even just be here at all.
4: I am so grateful to God that he let us have Frankie back. I believe my family went through this because God loved us enough to chase us down and say, you're not gonna continue living this empty life that is leading to nowhere. Like, you're coming home to me. It really gives me peace to know that no matter what could come our way, God's there and he's listening to our prayers. He loves us, he cares for us, and he's already got it taken care of.
1: Frankie's testimony is a powerful reminder that even in the darkest moments, we can have a miraculous ending. His journey from atheism to faith reveals the life-changing power of God's grace. And it reminds us that no heart is beyond redemption. Frankie's terrifying glimpse into eternity shows us that even when we feel far from God, his mercy is still reaching for us. 2 Peter 3:9 reminds us that God is patient with us and not wanting anyone to perish, but for everyone to come to repentance. And Frankie's experience in the hospital reveals the sobering reality of what life looks like when we're completely separated from God. It's a place without hope, love, or light. And for years, he believed faith was nothing more than a fantasy. But when he reached the end of his own strength, the reality of eternity became impossible to ignore. Ashley's story reveals the incredible power of God's grace. Because of past hurts, she identified as an atheist. But in her darkest moment of fear, the Holy Spirit met her right where she was. In desperation, she cried out to a God that she said she didn't believe in. But God knew her, and he loved her, and he came close. And the immediate, unexplainable peace that surrounded her is a beautiful picture of Philippians 4:7, a peace that passes all understanding. And this testimony reminds us that God will go to extraordinary lengths to reach us. In fact, he already has. He sent Jesus. No one is ever too far gone. Our past, our doubts, our mistakes, and our wounds do not limit God's ability and or his desire to save us. When we finally surrender and call out to him, he is faithful to meet us. Frankie and Ashley's story is a beautiful reminder that Jesus did not come to condemn the world, but to rescue it and offer hope of eternal life. If you need prayer today so that you can know Jesus, please call us at 855-759-0700 and request the pamphlet, A Certain Salvation. Coming up, an overdose led Carl to a life-changing encounter he says he will never forget. See how that experience made him question everything he thought he knew.
5: What do I enjoy most about what I do? Well, that's easy. I love connecting with people, especially when someone says, I am so glad I can talk with you. I really need prayer. That's God's perfect timing. I talk with people all the time who want prayer for a family situation. Sometimes it's prayer for an emotional or physical need or even a financial breakthrough. It's so amazing that I can share about God's love and encourage people. I love this Bible verse, for it is God who works in you to will and to act in order to fulfill his good purpose. God is at work. I've seen him answer prayer. Won't you call today? 1-855-759-0700. God bless you.
6: Hell is definitely real. It's real. Very much real.
7: Carl Knighton knows what hell is like because he says he went there after he accidentally overdosed on a drug called Valium.
6: Like the Bible says, you're in torment.
7: Even though it happened more than 20 years ago, Carl was able to draw pictures of what he says he encountered in hell.
6: The one in the middle, they trying to get out of the fire, but there's no way they can get out. There's no hope for them. There's no way of escape for them.
7: Carl grew up in a Christian home where he had been taught that heaven and hell were real places. Even as a child, he was sensitive to the things of God.
6: Always felt the presence of God. I've seen angels of God at a young age, and that let me know that God was with me.
7: After high school, Carl joined the Army and married. Both his marriage and his military career were short-lived.
6: And platoon leader, meaning platoon star and squad leader, will come to me and they say, oh, you're not doing your job, and you should be doing better than this, and you're not going to never make the next rank. And so I got really frustrated.
7: Carl decided it was time to get out of the Army by going AWOL. He hitchhiked to Ohio to see an old friend. He then went on a 2-week drug binge. One night, Carl went to a crack house in the worst part of Columbus, Ohio.
6: You can smell the stench of the crack cocaine. You can smell the stench of the marijuana. People was high and laying all across the floors.
7: Carl smoked some crack and started drinking alcohol and using other drugs. But he says he believes it was the last pill he took that sent him on a journey to hell.
6: And I took that Valium, and before I knew it, I fell off the couch onto the floor. It was pitch black dark. I began to quiver. I began to have the shakes, and I began going down and down and down like a deep pit. And I started smelling the stench of hell. It's the most rottenest thing that you can ever smell in your life. In fact, you can't even imagine it. I began to feel a tugging, a pulling. Like the Bible says, demons tug and nag at you. They was calling my name. Boy, say, we got you. We got you. We got you. You belong to us now. I saw souls, lost souls that was in torment in the lake of fire. They was crying and calling on God. They was hopeless. And I called on the Lord. Jesus, Jesus, help me, Jesus, help me, Jesus. And soon I called on his name. I saw the hand of God snatch me out of hell, and my spirit went back into my body.
7: Carl says that he was in hell for more than half an hour.
6: I was shaking and trembling, and I turned my head to the right. And they said I was dead. And they said that was there were 30 to 35 minutes. But I know that was a loving God that loved me so much.
7: 3 days later, Carl returned to Fort Eustis, Virginia to face the consequences of going AWOL. He was demoted and confined to the barracks for 1 month. During that time alone, he completely surrendered his life to Jesus Christ.
6: I immediately asked the Lord to forgive me, repent, put them sins behind me, go forward in God. I really gave my life back to Christ after that.
7: Today, Carl is married again. He's also on a mission to tell as many people as he can about the reality of heaven and hell.
6: God loved me so much. He loved me so much that he gives me a second chance. And I'm here to tell the story. Not a story, but the true testimony how awesome God is. And people will only listen. And don't take God for granted. Don't throw your life away. Accept Jesus as your Savior.
0: I have heard many different near-death stories, and they all remind me that this world is temporary and that we were actually created for eternity. And whatever questions or doubts you may have about some of the details of near-death experiences, the Bible is clear. Heaven is real. Judgment is real, and the choices we make have eternal consequences. In Matthew 25, 46, Jesus says, they, speaking of those he calls unrighteous, will go away to eternal punishment, but the righteous to eternal life. The unrighteous in this parable are not people who've made mistakes. We all have. They are those who remain separated from God, refusing his mercy and choosing to live apart from his truth. And the result is eternal separation from his goodness, his light, his peace, and his eternal presence. I mean, imagine you're driving down the road toward a bridge that has been washed away by a flood. And someone is standing in the road and they're shouting, stop, turn around. In this context, the warning is not condemnation. It is actually compassion. And in the same way, God warns us because he loves us. And the good news today is that through Jesus, he has made a way back to him. Jesus died for our sins and he rose again so that everyone who turns to him can be forgiven, made righteous, and welcomed back into God's eternal promise. And perhaps like Carl, you sense God giving you another opportunity right now today. Do not ignore his invitation. Do not ignore the warning. Accept his invitation and find eternal life today. And so, God, I just thank you that when we were lost in our sin, you came into our space and you reminded us that there is a God who still loves us, who can restore us and redeem us, who brings salvation if we choose to repent and follow you. And so we choose to do that today. Thank you for the promise of eternal life when we do. Amen. I want to encourage you to call us at 855-759-0700 and request the pamphlet, A Certain Salvation. Well, coming up, when someone we love is hurting, we often ask, what can I do? We're going to explore the powerful calling we all have to pray healing over others.

What that belief system led to was that I didn't bother pursuing healing, or I didn't bother praying or asking God for it, because I just assumed, my belief system just told me that I wasn't going to be able to see it. And I think a lot of people struggle with this similar thought process that I had, because they see almost like a discrepancy or a dispensation between what Jesus taught in the Gospels and what Paul taught in the epistles. And they think that healing was for the apostles. But then for us today, we have spiritual gifts, and you either have the gift or you don't. This is kind of the common thought. A lot of people get that from 1 Corinthians 12, verse 29, which says, "Are all apostles, are all prophets, are all teachers, do all work miracles, do all possess gifts of healings?" And it goes on to list several other gifts. And I think this verse on its own, out of context, it comes across like it's saying, not all of us are going to be able to do all the things. But I want to submit a bit of a different interpretation than you might have heard on 1 Corinthians 12 that I think makes more sense of the whole of what the New Testament teaches on healing. I think that Paul's view actually was that you don't need a gift necessarily to be able to heal. Some people have a gift, but we're actually all called to heal. So if you go to Ephesians chapter 4, verse 11, it gives us a kind of like key to understanding 1 Corinthians 12 and how Paul thought about spiritual gifts. So it says this in Ephesians 4, verse 11, "And he gave the apostles, the prophets, the evangelists, the shepherds, and the teachers to equip the saints for the work of ministry." So some of these gifts are actually mentioned in that verse I just read in Corinthians that said, you know, all are not apostles, all are not prophets. But if we come here to Ephesians chapter 4, it says the apostles and the prophets and the evangelists, the shepherds and teachers, as an example, are given to equip the body of Christ for the work of that ministry. So I would ask you, you know, like, not everybody is an evangelist, but the evangelist is actually given to empower everybody else to do evangelizing. Not everybody is a prophet, but the Bible says that the prophets are actually given to equip the saints for that work of ministry. So the idea in Ephesians 4 here is that some people have a gift. Some people have an ability to function in something in a way that's maybe beyond normal. But Ephesians 4 says that those people are actually given to equip the saints for the work of ministry. So their gift in that area is actually meant to be imparted and activated in other people. So if we take this key from Ephesians 4 and we start to read the gift list in 1 Corinthians 12, I actually think it makes a whole lot more sense of what Paul is teaching in 1 Corinthians 12. Okay, so it says in 12 verse 7, "To each is given the manifestation of the Spirit for the common good. For to one is given through the Spirit the utterance of wisdom." So the first gift mentioned is wisdom. Now I'd ask the question, are all believers called to grow in wisdom? I hope that you're saying yes through the other side of the TV screen, because there's so many scriptures that tell us that every believer is called to operate in wisdom and grow in wisdom. I think that's pretty obvious. Now let's go to the next gift. So it says wisdom, "and to another the utterance of knowledge according to the same Spirit." Now this could be word of knowledge, or it could be just knowledge about the scriptures, but in either case, like, all Christians are actually called to hear God's voice, and all Christians are called to grow in knowledge. So even though that's a gift for some, it's actually something we're all called to operate in. And let's go on to the next gift. And the next gift in verse 9 is "to another faith by the same Spirit." And then the next one is "to another gifts of healing by the one Spirit." So again, I would ask, are all Christians called to grow and operate in faith? Of course, but the Bible says that some people have a gift of faith, and I believe that their gift of faith is actually meant to empower your faith so that you can grow in that area. And I believe this is true of all of the gifts, and I think the belief system that says that, you know, that's just not my thing, that's your thing, and I'm just going to stay in my own lane, it really doesn't serve any of us well, because we all end up just kind of doing our own things. And the body of Christ, as it says in Ephesians 4, can't get equipped and grow into full maturity. But when we actually like humble ourselves and we actually start learning from people who have different strengths than us and actually allowing God to like impart that area of grace in their life into our life, we'll start to see accelerated growth. So when I started surrounding myself with people who saw healings, next thing I know, my faith grew in that area and I kept stepping out in it. And I didn't see anything at first, but eventually I did start to see healings come through my life. And now I actually have the opportunity to be the gift of healing to somebody else and empower them now to go and step into that. So the ministry of Jesus is multiplying through each one of us.

0: prayer is our lifeline. And I know that there are some times that I don't feel like I have the words or that I can pray. Life may seem so heavy and so hard, but I know that there are people I can call on who are carrying me to God in prayer. And that is what our prayer ministers do at our prayer and ministry center. Our prayer lines are open for you because we know that you need to be carried in prayer sometimes, and you want to know that there is someone you can count on. 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
0: Our CBN Family app is such an encouragement to so many, because they're able to look back on our past episodes. They're able to share Superbook with their children and family. They're able to take some time and listen to findings that are happening in Israel. There's so much that they can access. And so if you haven't downloaded it yet, we're encouraging you to do that today because we know that it will be an encouragement to you.
3: Yeah, and Shireen, today we talked about, you know, near death or after death, what happens to us. And I think for a lot of people, it fills up with a lot of fear because it's unknown or uncertain. But I'm here to actually say with absolute confidence, it's actually not unknown or uncertain because we have the truth found in the Bible, and Jesus in his death and resurrection showed us that death is not the end. And so for us as followers of Jesus, we have incredible hope.
0: We have a hope that actually allows us to live life without fear.
3: Yeah.
0: As we're living each day, we already understand God has paid the price. He's returned home and he's going to come back for us. And so we can live with encouragement knowing when we breathe our last breath, God already has us and we've got a safe place to go to.
3: Yeah, and I have this saying, and some people think it's a little bit more, but I don't think it is at all. I say the worst thing that can happen to me today is that I die. And that's a promotion. And so for me, when you understand that, you don't live in fear. You can live with confidence and courageous obedience. And so our desire and hope for you is that you would experience that in such a powerful way. And if you don't have that hope, today make that decision to give your life to Jesus. He is the hope you've been looking for. You don't need to fear death today.
0: Well, the scripture tells us to live as Christ, to die as gain. Yes. Either way, if he wants us living, we've got him. And if we go home, we've got him.
3: So good.
0: It's our gain. And one of the ways that help us be certain of who we have is through prayer. And so we're going to pray today. Croteau has said, please pray for my son. He is feeling suicidal. God, we pray for anyone feeling suicidal right now that you would show them there's life in you, bring them into a comfortable place in you, and just assure them of salvation. In Jesus' name, amen.
3: And Nancy said, please pray for the salvation of my relatives. And so, God, we do pray that the hope of Jesus would be found in Nancy's family. In Jesus' name, amen.
0: Our power verse for you today is John 14:6. Jesus answered, I am the way and the truth and the life. No one comes to the Father except through me. Know that Jesus is with you. God bless you.
4: To contact us, visit 700club.ca.

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3: The next generation was promised something they haven't seen come to fruition. How did we get here? That's today's Faith and Culture. Stick with us. On the one hand, we're seeing an increased interest in the church from the next generation, but some of their peers are warming up to socialism and seeing capitalism as a societal evil. It's an interesting binary we find ourselves in here in the United States. So are answers in the church or are they in the government? That is the question that Gen Z is increasingly asking. Well, welcome to Faith and Culture. I'm your host, Trey Gons Phillips, and we're joined today by pastor and author Joel Malm. Joel, thanks for being here.
4: Good to be with you, Trey.
3: Well, you have a brand new book, The Circle Perspective, easy for me to say, How Your Journey Has Prepared You for Your Higher Destiny. Tell us first what The Circle Perspective is and why you chose to write this book now.
4: Yeah, so The Circle Perspective comes from Psalm 23. It says, the Lord is my shepherd. He leads me in paths of righteousness. And this, I was in Israel, and one of our guides said, you know what's interesting about that word path, magol, it has a sense that the paths are made of circles. And I thought, what does that mean? And he started showing me some Hebrew scholars, and you know, there's all sorts of conjecture about what it means. But I took it as God's work in our life tends to look more like a circular pattern, kind of an ever-widening spiral than it does a straight line, where he keeps bringing you back to certain themes and times and places. You know, maybe every 3 years something changes in your life, every five, or you find yourself coming back to this one place, you're like, I'm never coming back, and then you go back. And I think what that is in Romans, it says the gifts and the calling of God are irrevocable or without repentance, as the King James Version says. What I think that's saying is God has placed you on this moment in time for a very specific reason with a very specific set of skills, like Liam Neeson in Taken. But he's given you a gifting and he wants to expand you out to become the fullness of that. That's the sanctification process, is becoming all he made you to be. So he brings you back over and over again. And a lot of people are like, oh, it's because you failed. I'm like, no, I think that's just how God works. He's like a gentle shepherd who takes the sheep gently to where they need to be. We see progress as a straight line, but really throughout history, most of the world has seen things in terms of a circular pattern of work. So you see these circular symbols all over the world. And I believe all truth is God's truth, but it's going back to this idea that that's how God tends to work. And it fits right there in Psalm 23. God's leading you, but it probably looks a little different than you thought. And it's not a failure to come back to something again, because each time you're a little different and you see a little bit more of who God is and you grow into that. So that's the theme of it. Basically, the idea is in every season of life, there's about 9 stages that we can count on. And today you're somewhere in one of those stages. And that's kind of, I've just seen over and over how God, you know, God works in patterns and parallels all the time. So if you can identify that, you all of a sudden start to realize, oh, you know, God hasn't abandoned me, or, oh, this struggle is not because I did something wrong. It's actually part of making me stronger. So that's what the book's about.
3: Yeah. Well, I mean, I think that kind of is just, it's a confusing concept to grasp, especially I think for the American, because we have a very linear way of thinking. It's a one track mind. It's A to B to C and so on. And it, you know, to realize, okay, well, God actually works in a circular way or even in a slower way. And he causes us to pause in certain seasons and to just exist in those things. I think for the busy American mind, that concept is just, like I said, very, very difficult to grasp. So when you first learned about it, how did that change some of your perspective and how you were functioning?
4: Well, the whole book is a story of a year we lived in Mexico, and it was a horrible, very bad, no good year. It was one of those seasons that I was like, Lord, I did what you said, and everything went horribly. We became missionaries in Latin America, and we ended up moving into a drug traffickers like hub in this one city in Mexico. We love Mexico, but that place was rough. And we had our life threatened by a gang. We had our home broken into multiple times. We were in constant battles with corrupt cops, and it just was this defeat after defeat after defeat. And then after a year, the board called and said, it's time to close the ministry. And we were like, what? And we were missionaries without a mission. So it was this weird season. We left kind of with our tail between our legs, and we're going, what was that all about, God? And I didn't understand what it was about until about 10 years later when I was writing this book. And I said, what I learned in that season, I was going to need. It felt like a waste of a whole year of my young life, but it was what I needed. And now I see it and I'm like, the Lord was working all things together for the good of those who love him, for those who are called according to his purpose. And it's real. He really does do that.
3: Yeah, for sure. Well, I want to get back to the question that I asked in the introduction. So what was it, in your view, that the next generation was told? What's the lie that they were sold? And how has it led them to find competing answers into incredibly different places, either politics and the socialist, burgeoning socialist movement in the United States? I mean, we're seeing in the Democratic primaries across the country, we have now seen time after time after time, who wins the primary? It's the Democratic Socialists. So socialism is having a moment. So that's one answer. And then the other answer, we are seeing stats of young men in particular returning to church. These two views are so disparate. How is it that we've landed with just this binary, and why are people picking between those two?
4: Yeah, well, I mean, there's two questions. One, the binary, you know, children don't understand nuance. Life has to be very black and white for them while they're establishing growing. But a mature individual realizes there's a lot of paradox in the world. Jesus was a paradox, right? Ultimate justice, ultimate mercy, all in one. And that's hard for an immature mind to grasp. And unfortunately, we're kind of an immature society. We've lost a lot of our elders that used to input into us the idea that, yes, as a child, you need blacks and whites. And there are things that are absolutely black and white. The Ten Commandments, you don't argue with those. But when it comes to maturity, you begin to realize there's a lot of things. Niels Bohr said the opposite of a true statement is a false statement. The opposite of a profound truth is very often another profound truth. The truths of God often seems paradoxical to our small mind. But as you grow in maturity, you realize, he can be both. He can be grace and truth and justice and mercy and all these things. So maturity requires us. That's one thing. I think what's led us to this point today, in my humble opinion, is this postmodern narrative that has been sold to us for about 50 years, that there is no meta-narrative. A meta-narrative simply means a big story. There's no big story. You're a random chance. It's up to you to make your own reality. Whatever you think is true, go ahead and let it be true. We as Christians actually have a better story. We're part of his story, God's story. And when you find your place in that, all of a sudden everything takes meaning. You are his workmanship created in Christ Jesus for good works, which the Father prepared beforehand that you should walk in them. You're not here by accident. You're here for a purpose to fulfill God's plan on the earth. But when you leave that, the desire for purpose doesn't go away. So we tell people, well, you're just an accident, make your own reality. But that only lasts so long before people become nihilistic, which is what you see. Nihilism means there's just nothing worth fighting for. There's nothing worth living for. So that desire doesn't go away. So what, you either go one of two ways, right? You either go just give up hope and walk away, or you try and find your hope in something else. And when you abandon God, you don't stop worshiping something. You just worship, make something else your God. And socialism promises justice. It promises compassion, all the things Jesus taught, but it's in a form that's in human form. And I say this, all the isms, communism, capitalism, socialism, they promise something they can never deliver on because they're a small framework. What we need is a bigger story. We need the bigger story of God's work. And it's, you know, he knows what he's doing. And when you realize you're part of that and you humble yourself before that plan, we also have a lot of pride in our society where we're like, I can decide what I am. I get to decide my reality. It's like, well, it's to an extent, but really you are made by a creator who has expectations of you. And he actually has a really great plan for you if you'll trust it. So I think it's a battle of story, of narrative, like who's telling the better story. And I feel like maybe the church, we kind of dropped the ball on telling the better story. We actually have the greatest story ever told. That's why the Bible is a big, long story. But we've kind of made it into a book of rules rather than a story of how you can become, find your purpose, be what you're made to be. Like the subtitle of this book is how your journey has prepared you for a higher destiny. It's not about you. It's about fulfilling God's purposes in your life. And when you do that, he gets glory. We get fulfillment. That's the beautiful thing about it. So that's really, I think that's a big, big, long answer. But really, I think it comes down to the story that's been told to them is you have no purpose. Well, they still feel that desire within. No, I have to have a purpose. And they find that in some sort of social justice movement or socialism.
3: Yeah, absolutely. Well, everybody stick with us. We're going to fit in a quick break. We'll be right back with more Faith and Culture.
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3: 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We're joined by Joel Malm. Joel, tell us a little bit about your faith background. When did you come to Christ and what did that look like for you?
4: Yeah, I don't have anything dramatic. My father was a pastor, and I'll be honest, to this day, my dad is the man who's most like Jesus that I've ever met. My parents were incredible examples of godliness, of courage, of wisdom, of humility. And I accepted Christ when I was 4 or 5. You know, growing up as a pastor's kid, I always joke that I said the prayer probably 70 times in Sunday school. I'm sure it took somewhere in there. But the bottom line is I have just faithfully watching my parents, again, talking about living a great story, watching my parents, they took us to the mission field in Guatemala when we were young. It was challenging, but watching how my parents navigated and handled obedience to the Lord, I never felt a need to run from God, like nothing. If people are like, well, once I got out of the house, I'm like, no, I'm like, I've seen you know, the benefits of serving the Lord, right? He rewards those who seek him. And I saw that in my parents, and I never saw a need to run. And everybody's like, you never like went and sowed. I'm like, I did some stupid stuff just because I was a dumb kid, but I never sensed a need to rebel against my parents or against God, because they were an incredible lived example of what faith should look like.
6: You know, I grew up in a very similar way. And also, I think this, now looking back, I'm 34, and I think this was probably the just the grace and mercy of God that I'm a risk averse person by nature. And my younger sister, none of us ever, I have three siblings, an older sister and then two younger siblings. And none of us were, you know, really like rebellious or did anything crazy. But if any of us was willing to go out there and try absolutely anything, again, like I said, within reason, it was my younger sister, and I would just watch her and be like, oh, I'm not doing that. That's ridiculous. You know, I look back now and say, I don't know if that was like because I really wanted to be a great Christian or just because I was terrified of taking risks. But either way, the Lord used it and has protected me from a lot of things in my life. Not that it's similar to you. I made plenty of stupid and dumb decisions and stepped into mud a few more times than I'd like to admit. But either way, I think God has just been faithful for all four of us when growing up in Christian homes and hearing the gospel from a young age, because I know that's not a blessing and a gift that everyone has. You know, a lot of people have to, they find God much later in life. So to find him at 8 years old, like I did, and be saved alongside my brother and bunk beds that we shared, that's a pretty cool experience to look back and have. And I think we should celebrate the simple testimonies and the complicated testimonies. But talk about complicated, one part of your story, you alluded to it a few minutes ago in our earlier segment, is when you experienced a robbery, and then a member of your congregation actually offered you a gun, from what I understand. So tell us a little bit about what happened there.
4: Yeah, which doesn't sound that big of a deal in the U.S. because guns are everywhere. But in Mexico, guns are very illegal. Only the cartel has them, right? And so I had ticked off the most dangerous dude in the neighborhood. He had killed somebody in Mexico, fled to the U.S., did something there, got deported. Now he paid off some cops and he was living in the neighborhood again. And I know this, but I ticked him off just confronting him on something. And one of our church members came to me one day in secret and he's like, hey, pastor, I need you to take this gun. And my first question is, what are you doing with the gun? And they're very illegal. And he goes, don't ask. It's better you not know. So he said, you know, they're going to do something. I know these guys. I've lived in this neighborhood my whole life. They're going to do something. And I turned down the gun. I was like, the Lord's going to protect us. Crazy enough, a friend of mine who lives like in deep, dark Africa emailed me that night and said, man, the Lord woke me up to pray for you guys. So something was probably going to go down. I later found out it seems like that church member actually patrolled our property that evening to protect us. Mm-hmm. But this is just a glimpse of the ongoing experiences. I've never been so afraid in my life for my life as that time there, and led to a lot of prayer, a lot of asking God, like, this is why a lot of times people say, well, if God's in it, it's going to be great. And I'm like, in my experience, if God's in it, it might get really messy.
6: Yeah.
4: Because he wants you to depend on him for strength in the hard times.
6: Yeah.
4: So that's, you know, ultimately, yes, it's going to be really good, ultimately. But in the meantime, it can be really messy.
6: Yeah. The reason that I wanted to ask you about that is because I think there are times in our lives when we are speaking about the circle perspective, when we may be trapped in some pretty crummy circles and we wonder, how are we supposed to make sense of the fact that I am experiencing, I'm a believer, I feel like I've done on paper, I've done everything right. I think sometimes I know I've done this, we wrongly turn our relationship in God into a transaction. It's like, well, I've done this, so God, why aren't you giving me this? So how do we make sense of the fact that sometimes we are going to go through dark seasons and dark circles in life, and that does not negate God's goodness and faithfulness?
4: Yeah, well, I think that's really important. It's not a transaction, it's a journey. So there's a simple pattern in here that I see. I'll show right here. It's in the book. And I think every season of life looks like that. And it's interesting because it's typically called the hero's journey, where you're living your life, minding your own business. Something chaotic happens. All of a sudden life changes. A baby's born, a car accident, maybe something you expected, maybe something you didn't expect. Courage is required in that season. These are all the stories we love. You think about Luke Skywalker minding his own business and, "Help me, Obi-Wan Kenobi, you're my only hope." A hologram shows up. All of a sudden, just a short time later, he's thrown into an intergalactic battle, right? So the turning point, the courage, a guide shows up, Obi-Wan Kenobi, Gandalf. For the Christian, right before Jesus left the earth, he said, "Hey, I've got a lot more to show you, but I'm going to send the Holy Spirit, and he's going to guide you into all truth." The Holy Spirit guides us, right? And I talk in the book about how he guides us. I call it 3.5 ways he guides us. Then eventually we have to go all in. There's this one line from Jesus. We don't put it on Hallmark cards, but a guy said, "I want to follow you, Jesus." And he's like, "Let me go take care of some business first." And Jesus goes, "He who puts his hand to the plow and looks back isn't fit for the kingdom of God." He's basically saying, you've got to go all in on this journey to get the benefits I want to give you. And I think you have to go all in because the next stage is what I call the adventure. My favorite author, G.K. Chesterton, he says, an adventure is only an inconvenience rightly considered. It's always going to be an inconvenience. It's always going to be a struggle. And what happens is you face a series of struggles. This is why we read books. We want to see the character struggle and overcome. This is also why Paul could say something as crazy as, "We rejoice in our suffering. We know that suffering produces endurance. Endurance produces character, and character produces hope. And hope will not put us to shame because God's love has been poured into our hearts through the Holy Spirit." There he is again, who's been given to us. So you face these challenges, and then you come to a decisive battle, the dark cave, right? And the dark cave sometimes is a long season. Dark night of the soul is what John of the Cross called it. It's a time when you have to kind of enter the cave empty-handed and alone, and you have to wrestle. And sometimes you wrestle with God himself. And it's a decisive battle, right? Where you surrender your life to him. He asked Jacob about that. He wrestled with God and God won, and God always wins. So you typically emerge from the cave with a wound or a limp that you carry for the rest of your life. And that's where God says, in your weakness, I'm strong. And then you emerge with a message. The bottom line is you come out with a new message of who God is and what he's called you to do. And you know, the person with experience is never at the mercy of a person with a theory. You've got experience now, and now you have a testimony. So that's what it is. That's the journey. And I think we go through multiple cycles like that in our life. But as you can begin to expect it, you go, God hadn't abandoned me. He's with me. It's in the middle of this that he's growing me into who I need to be.
19: Yeah, absolutely. Well, everybody stick with us. We're going to fit in another quick break. We'll be right back with Faith and Culture.
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22: We are not going to be normal. We are going to be exceptional.
25: And I think that is the genius of Israel. I wanted to be a boy one week. I wanted to be a girl next week. It was constantly like that, confusion always in my mind. I always felt like I was more in tune to femininity.
26: At 16, Tommy decided it was time to give in to those desires. Now addicted to meth, he dropped out of school and began frequenting gay chat rooms and nightclubs.
25: I had an internal knowing that it was just wrong.
26: Despite his doubts, Tommy started taking female hormones and making plans to have a sex change operation. Tommy was doing drugs with his brother and sister when he felt an oppressive, paralyzing fear.
27: Terrified, Tommy left the house and went to his mom, who had recently committed her life to Christ.
25: I had to cry out to God because I just knew in that moment that he was the only one that was able to help me. So I remember just telling him, "I'm sorry of the lifestyle that I was living." I just went into this deep place of repenting and asking for forgiveness. If Jesus did it for me, he could do it for you. We all need a savior. We all come from a place of brokenness.
19: Welcome back to Faith and Culture here on the CBN News Channel. We're joined by Joelle Maum. And Joelle, for people who are realizing, maybe in this conversation or over the course of a while now, they've been realizing, man, I've been chasing the shadows of God. What are next steps for people who are having that realization?
4: I think, first of all, you need to immerse yourself in the big story. And the big story is only found in the big story, the Word of God. We talked about that earlier, that you really come to a realization of who God is when you read the Bible as a story of God's work in someone's life. I think that's the power of what Jordan Peterson has brought to the table. You know, for whatever his beliefs are, he comes at the Bible from a, like, these are real people that live these real things, and there's messages to be learned from that. And that's wisdom. You learn from parallels. So you're not Jacob, but you're probably going to at some point wrestle with your experience of God. So I would say this, get out of the small stories. You know, the small stories are like, I used to, as we kind of grew up poor as missionaries, and we would pretend we had binoculars, but we'd use toilet paper rolls. And those did not do anything for us but limit our vision. And all the isms, they limit our vision. Oh, everything needs to cram into my toilet paper roll. It's idealism, another ism. That's not how it works. You open your eyes and you begin to go, oh, the world is full of possibilities. God wants to do exceedingly abundantly, far above all I could ever ask or think. But you have to begin to see the story he has for your life and begin to recognize you're not here by accident. The lies you've been told, you know, you may have never heard this before, but God created you. He created you for a purpose. You're here. Yeah. You're not by accident. And that's what I hope in this book to explain to you is, like, all the stuff you've been through has given you a mission and a message. And there's this verse in Revelation that says, we overcome by the blood of the Lamb and the word of our testimony. That's the end of the book, the end of the story. That's how they overcame. And that's my point for you. If you're watching, if you're listening at home, go, man, I'm feeling a little unmotivated, disoriented, disappointed. Life hasn't turned out like I wanted it to. Know this, you have a purpose on this earth, but you need to activate and you need to trust that everything you're doing makes a difference if you're doing it to serve the Lord. Yeah. Get that focus and begin to realize he's leading you. Don't forget that. Psalm 23, the Lord is your shepherd. He leads you in paths of righteousness. Righteousness is just right, getting it right, doing it right. And Jesus became our righteousness. Then he says, I'm going to send my spirit to live in you so you can walk out that getting it right. And you can get it right.
19: Yeah. Amen. Well, the book is The Circle Perspective, How Your Journey Has Prepared You for Your Higher Destiny. It's out everywhere on October 13th. Joel Mom, thanks for being here.
4: Thank you.
19: All right, everybody, stick with us. We'll be right back to wrap up this week's episode.
0: Where do our laws come from? Are they simply made up by people?
1: Or is there a deeper moral code that guides humanity?
0: There is a law that is universal.
2: A law beyond human creation.
1: And a standard that judges our self-established ways.
0: One not written in ink, but in the very nature of reality.
2: And it has shaped our government and culture.
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0: How can it guide us on present day issues?
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0: Join us as we delve into the foundations of law,
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2: I'm Mark David Hall.
1: I'm Professor Walton.
0: I'm Professor Jeff Brauch.
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19: 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Never miss an episode of that as well. 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
3: Israel has endured decades of sorrow, terror, and war, and still she stands. 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Take action. 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
5: We also had members who fought in the war to fight for the cause of liberty.
6: Making sure that army is staffed and supplied. He's able to identify British intelligence agents and send that information on to Washington. After they've served in the army, they look forward to a government which gives to bigotry no sanction, to persecution no assistance.
11: Washington's words are powerful because they express an idea of a world that's different from the one everybody grew up in.
13: This ideal of religious freedom is going to be part of the government, but is it really meant for everyone?
6: Is this going to be a place where you can be free to say what you want about God

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1: Coming up, groomed by a church leader.
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4: And that's not all. These pastors turned politicians aren't limited to the conservative side. CBN's chief political analyst David Brody explains.
5: For years, the words pastor and political candidate in the same sentence tended to describe a Republican. This year is different, with more than a dozen faith leaders running as Democrats for federal and state office, far more than in previous elections. At least a half dozen ordained clergy have made it through the primary onto congressional general election ballots.
6: I'm Lindsay James. I became a chaplain to serve people in their hardest moments.
7: In scripture, it's taught to be quick to listen and slow to speak. Well, Congress could stand to hear a verse or two.
5: Two specific Democrats stand out. The first, Texas Senate candidate James Tallarico. While he's not ordained, as a Presbyterian seminary student, he's openly and frequently mixing his faith with politics.
8: As Christians, we're supposed to follow the two commandments that Jesus gave us. Love God and love neighbor. So many of my colleagues in the Texas legislature are focused on the 10 that they forget about the two.
5: Another candidate, Pastor Adam Hamilton, is running for Senate in Kansas and surprisingly making it a very close race in a very conservative state. Hamilton doesn't shy away from the pastor label either.
9: I pray for the Holy Spirit to fill me, form me, and lead me. I read the scripture every morning when I start the day and I say, help me to live this. And throughout the day, I try to pay attention and try to follow Jesus as best as I can as I see him in the Gospels.
5: The Democrat strategy seems pretty clear. Reclaim some religious territory after decades in which conservative Christians, specifically white evangelicals, have voted overwhelmingly Republican. Nathan Gonzalez with Inside Elections sees another factor at play.
10: These candidates can portray themselves as outsiders, right? They're not typical politicians. They're that's the framing. We're in an environment where politicians and government people are skeptical and don't trust them. So if you have something on your resume that is not a typical politician, Democrats want to highlight that.
5: Tables have turned so much in Kansas that Republicans are using attack ads to go against the Democrat pastor.
11: But Adam Hamilton, the woke megachurch CEO,
10: I don't think I've ever seen megachurch used in an attack. And I know I'm talking to Democrats. They're like, yeah, attack. You know, make sure people know that he's a pastor in a church, you know, and it's connected to a church.
5: There's another part of this story. The theology often preached produces quite different political positions than those of conservative evangelicals, especially on issues such as abortion, immigration, and Israel. Dallas pastor Frederick Haynes, the Democrat nominee in a heavily blue-leaning Texas House district, has been sharply critical of Israel.
12: Israel is engaging in apartheid with Palestinians.
5: So this clearly is not evangelical politics with a blue bumper sticker. It's progressive Christianity, moving from the pulpit to the ballot box. In a way, it resembles former President Obama's faith rhetoric from nearly 20 years ago when he won the 2008 election. This November, we're going to find out whether voters are ready to say amen to this latest approach. David Brody, CBN News.
3: Let me encourage you to vote this election season. I keep hearing a lot of people say, well, I'll just stay home. A lot of other people say, when I go and vote, I've got to hold my nose. And that's all very true. But please participate. Your voice is vital to the future of our nation. It's when we don't participate in the political process that we allow the extremes to run the nation. And whether it's on the Democrat side or on the Republican side. Let your voice be heard. Make sure that you vote, and also make sure that you're informed on the issues that are going to be on that ballot. So often we walk in and, you know, who is this candidate? I don't know them. Please make sure you know who you're voting for, and most importantly, why you're voting for them. In other news, the commander of NATO forces has issued a warning aimed at Russia. John Jessup has that story and more from our CBN News Bureau in Washington. John?
13: That is right, Gordon. General Alex Grinkwich promised a powerful response to any attack on the continent. Speaking at a security forum in Warsaw, he said that, quote, a lethal alliance would pursue a strategy of blocking, blunting, and breaking an invading force by using autonomous weapons, drones, and firepower not only against frontline forces, but any supporting and controlling entity behind them.
14: My theory of victory is simple. We will block the initial attack. If the attack persists, we will blunt it and prevent enemy advance. And if required, we will break the enemy's forces and the operational warfighting system that is arrayed against us.
13: While he did not specifically name Russia, the warning comes after a number of drone incursions and sabotage, and European nations have been linked to Moscow. Well, the general also delivered a private message to Ukraine. The Washington Post reports he and other officials told Ukrainian leaders to halt their attacks on Russian refineries at the risk of losing U.S. weapons and intelligence. The news comes as European leaders are stiffening their resistance to President Trump's deal to buy Russian diesel fuel. Members of the European Union are warning that now is not the time to ease pressure on Moscow. EU foreign ministers put nearly 1,600 new sanctions on Russia. The president claims he brokered an agreement with Russia and Ukraine to stop attacking energy targets, but both sides say there's no such agreement. Ukrainian leaders say the deal with Russia only feeds Vladimir Putin's war machine.
15: It gives Putin money, and he spends money only on this war. Kill us. Kill our children.
16: No one should believe Putin's words. Many Ukrainian families are without power and water right now. Words don't stop missiles. Decisions do.
13: Zelensky says he's willing to pause attacks on energy sites, but Russia continues to strike Ukraine's power grid, creating electrical outages as winter approaches. Well, Russian forces are still pushing across the border north of Kharkiv. Drones and glide bombs hit the city and nearby villages almost daily. CBN's Chuck Holton traveled to the front lines with the ministry bringing food and hope to those who remain.
17: In a village outside Kupiansk in eastern Ukraine's Kharkiv region, the food can wait. First, these villagers want to worship. The Ministry of Hope for Ukraine has brought food packages for the people here, mostly seniors getting by on pensions of about $120 a month. But the war is never far away. Russian drones and missiles have hit villages across this area again and again.
18: Our school was attacked about 12 or 13 shahids. Now it's destroyed, and our students, they are studying online. They have their lessons online.
17: This close to the front lines, food distribution is almost non-existent. It's very, very difficult and dangerous for them to bring food out here. So Hope for Ukraine does that just about every week. They're keeping these people alive, literally, by bringing them the supplies that they need to keep going. Many of these people don't have an option to leave, and they have seen some really horrible things when they were under Russian occupation the first time, and they certainly don't want it to happen again.
19: Putin is saying that we're getting free Russian language people, but we see the cities, what is fully destroyed, and there's no people living Russian language.
17: Well, just outside of the town of Izyum, which was taken by the Russians in 2022 and then liberated by the Ukrainians later on that year, they found more than 400 civilians who had been tortured and executed and dumped into these mass graves. So this is a reminder of what Ukraine is up against. And this is the reason why Ukrainians say they can't afford to quit, because they believe if they surrender to Russia, this will be their end. For everybody. In Kharkiv, drones struck apartment buildings and a passenger train this week, Yet the war has brought an unexpected revival to the region's churches.
19: Before the war, I'm responsible for the churches in the Kharkiv region. Before the war, we had 28 churches, and today we have 70. We know that in times of pain, in times of tears, in times of trial, God touches people in a special way.
17: Russian troops keep probing across the border north of Kharkiv, and Ukrainian officials expect another push this winter. For the people who stay, the drones keep coming, and so do the prayers.
20: I'll tell you, even if something hits here right now, I will be in heaven that very minute.
17: From Kharkiv, I'm Chuck Holton for CBN News.
13: Such important reporting. Thank you, Chuck. Well, here at home, recovery efforts continue across Florida's panhandle following Hurricane Isaias. The Category 2 storm damaged homes and knocked out power to thousands. 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
4: Well, up next, the vanishing black family. 70% of African-American children are born to unwed mothers, and it's causing a generational crisis. 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That's next. 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See how this woman was lured into his web of lies. That's ahead on today's show.
23: Boys and girls all over the world are being abused and tortured.
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3: Well, the rise of single-parent households and the fall of marriage rates is creating a crisis in the African-American community. Traditional black families continue to decline. Well, Charlene Aaron spoke with one author about the reasons behind this trend and what's needed to turn it around.
26: U.S. marriage rates have been on the decline for decades, especially in the black community. In the 1960s, 61% of black Americans were married. Today, that number has dropped by more than half, with recent census data showing about 36% for black men and 29% for black women. Many point to economic reasons for not tying the knot.
27: Economics is not the primary driver of why black family formation patterns look the way they do today.
26: Author Delano Squares leads the Heritage Foundation's Richard and Helen DeVos Center for Human Flourishing. And in his new book, The Vanishing Black Family, highlights reasons beyond economics for the problem.
27: Today in America, about 70% of black children are born to unmarried parents, and about half live with a single parent, typically a single mom. So what we have is a family structure where to be a black child who was born to and raised by your married biological parents through your 18th birthday is now the exception, not the norm.
26: In examining why most black children are no longer raised by married parents, Squires blames the welfare policies of the 1960s, especially President Lyndon Johnson's war on poverty.
27: What you saw is a program that previously was meant for widows or women whose husbands could not work for one reason or the other, transform into an open-ended cash transfer program that just existed in perpetuity. What that did, in effect, was displace men, and in this case, black men, from their rightful, God-given role as providers for their home. And that set into motion a decades-long sort of pattern of family formation that moved men out of their primary vocations as husband and father.
26: Bishop Michael Smith of Baltimore's New Bethel House of Prayer compares these societal statistics to the biblical attempts to kill off males.
0: We saw that during Moses' time. We saw that during Jesus' time. And I got a feeling that's just a trick of the enemy. I do believe that there is an agenda to try to break up the black families. There are things, I think, that are intentionally done so that the man has to try to figure out what's his role, what's his place.
26: Smith, married for more than 35 years to his wife, Toya Daly Smith, uses biblical principles to make the case for blacks to embrace holy matrimony.
0: My desire is for more and more people to see certainly the value in marriage, to understand that it was God's design and it's God's plan. It just brings tremendous benefits to the lives of the individual as well as the community at large.
26: Squires also contends marriage is no longer seen as valuable, desirable, or indispensable for starting a family. He believes progressive political leaders avoid discussing black family structure because it can't be blamed on systemic racism.
27: Addressing this issue would require them taking some sense of accountability and responsibility for repairing the damage that's been done over the last 60 years of bad policy and anti-family values. So I think they would rather ignore this issue because to many of them, talking about the decline in marriage and the breakdown of the black family feels too much like airing dirty laundry. It's high time that they be called to account and be called to explain why family structure is the one area of racial disparity that they will not touch.
26: For those reasons, Squires is calling for a new civil rights movement, one led by black pastors, along with groups such as historically black colleges and universities, to ensure strong households so more children grow up in a loving home with a married mother and father.
27: Pastors should be the loudest voices declaring that God's design for man and woman is good, God's design for marriage is good, and his design for the family is good. We need to reframe this issue to focus on the needs and rights of children. That right is best exercised in a loving, safe, secure, low-conflict home with a married mom and dad.
26: Smith is hopeful for a brighter future for traditional marriage in the black community and beyond.
0: I know we got

0: pattern of the Bible, God, the God of Abraham, Isaac, and Jacob, you see the plan. It's through generations that you achieve righteousness, you achieve success, you achieve all the plans that God has for you. If you don't have that, if you don't have two-parent homes raising righteous children, I'll echo two-parent low-conflict homes, if you have that, then you have wonderful blessings going through the generations. Why does God hate divorce? It's spelled out in the Bible. Because he wants righteous children. We should all want righteous children. And the best way to have it is to have righteous parents living together, no, low conflict, husband and wife, loving each other, and putting that into their children generationally. Terry?
1: 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How she learned to find his presence in the middle of her pain when we return.
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1: Tammy Trent was the little girl in the pink jacket sitting in the cold at the playground. She was also the newly widowed wife at the morgue identifying a body. Through her grief, she has had to learn, don't let your trauma silence God's truth.
4: Tammy Trent is an author, speaker, and the co-host of Life Today with Randy Robeson. Having grappled with many painful things in her life, Tammy has learned how to experience God's presence in pain. In a new book, Where Are You Now, God?, Tammy encourages us with biblical truths that don't change because life hurts.
1: Well, Tammy Trent is with us now. It's wonderful to have you here.
5: I am so glad to be with you.
1: You know, it's, well, we know that God says he uses everything, yeah. But it's one thing to hear someone write or speak about pain or trauma when they're looking at it analytically. But you have walked through those paths before the loss of your husband.
5: Yeah.
1: You walked through it as a child,
5: yeah,
1: with sexual abuse that was not spoken of for a long time.
5: Yeah.
1: And you write in your book so much about shame and hurt and pain and trauma, but also the fact that sometimes in the midst of that, God is quiet. How,
5: yeah,
1: do we... how do we not, you know, the question of your book, where are you now, God?
5: Yeah.
1: How do we not see his absence as not caring?
5: I know. I mean, because I think that's the easier place to go. Like, I feel silent. Like, like the answers aren't coming. The silence is there, the doubts, the questions, all the things. So God, why didn't you intervene? Yeah. Why didn't you fix this? Why didn't you?

0: change this. And I think that's such a natural human place for all of us to be. Absolutely. When pain hits, when the unknown, when the uncertainty, the disappointment, the divorce, the cancer diagnosis again, all those things that we all walk through from childhood for me into adulthood of eventually becoming a widow, which I never saw coming.
1: It was so unexpected.
0: 9/11 for me, and it's changed my whole life, the trajectory of my life. And so I think even writing this book was like thinking about all those people, not just me, but all the people that carry that same question of, God, where are you in this right now? Because I don't feel you, and I can't see you, and I can't see a way out. But I'm desperate to know even the presence of God.
1: And you say in the book that one of the things we need to know that we know that we know is that God is not a bystander even when we don't have the answer to the why.
0: Exactly. Yeah. I mean, I think that's the thing that I've come to learn and know and understand that's been pivotal for me, that I'm not walking it alone, that I'm not carrying this alone. And I think so many of us do feel isolated in our pain. Like, the promise didn't work for me. It worked for Barb. It worked for Jennifer or Sarah, but not for me. Yeah. It didn't work for me, God. And so we isolate, we feel alone, and we feel like God has abandoned us. And I think if we can get to a place like I've had to do, I might not always understand everything. I might not always have the answer this side of heaven. But what do I have? So I had to go back to the truth of God's word. I have the presence of God. I have it. There are scripture after scripture that says, I'll never leave you. I'll never forsake you. Matthew 28:20, surely, surely, I say to you, I'll be with you, Tammy, to the end of the ages. Like, you won't understand everything, but I'm going to be here with you. There's going to be trouble. There will be trouble in this world, but take heart. I have overcome. And so I've had to go back to what the truth is. So if we've ever had those moments when we said, I don't feel the presence of God in my pain, in my question, I don't feel God, I can't find him. So for me, I've often told people, you've got to first go back to the truth. I think the presence of God is first a truth before it's an experience.
1: Yes.
0: We can't be chasing a feeling.
1: Be.
0: Exactly.
1: Right.
0: Because then we're spinning our wheels. We're chasing all the wrong things. But if we go back to the truth of what God says, somehow for me, it steadied my world to know that I wasn't alone, especially being a widow and all the things I've had to face, that somehow I'm not facing it alone has given me great hope.
1: And so I understand exactly what you're saying about not letting the feelings both control you and identify you, but feelings are so powerful, Tammy. I remember when your husband died, it was trauma for you, just trauma.
0: Yes.
1: What specifically did you do then, and have you done in other situations that's allowed you to come back to the truth? You know, we know it, but when the feelings are loud and noisy and overwhelming us, how did you get back to that? Was it in the Word? Was it in quiet time? I mean, you tell a story in the book about your mom washing your feet.
0: Yeah, yes. I mean, for me, when I was a teenager and giving my heart to Christ, I just sort of settled everything then. Like, I understood that life was not going to be easy.
1: Yeah.
0: I understood that, that I would probably face more things in my life than I'd already faced. But I kind of settled on the, do you trust God, Tammy? Yeah. Do you trust him with the good and the bad? Can you hold the tension of hurt and hope at the same time throughout your life? And I think at that moment, I just settled on that. And I just understood that life wasn't going to always be easy. But I have this relationship, a foundation with God that somehow will steady my world through it all. So, yeah, you want to fast forward into my marriage after 11 years of marriage. We met when we were 15 in our church youth group. Incredible man, signed a record deal, took his first name as my last. We traveled the world together in ministry, and we were on a missions trip in Jamaica, and I stood on the edge of the water when he went for a scuba diving expedition. He was free diving that day, holding his breath.
1: All by himself.
0: All by himself, Terry. And I sat on the edge of the water, and I had no idea that my life was about to shift and change.
1: Radically.
0: And I would never be the same. And I watched him get into the water, and that day he never came back.
1: Yeah.
0: He never came back. They recovered his body the morning of September 11th, 2001. And I was stuck in Jamaica for 10 days. And I remember it was in that time that I sat in this back room when I got this news, and my hands were lifted high, and I started to pray. And the only thing that would come out of my mouth was, help me, God, help me. And I would sing these praise songs that drew me closer, even just like, I love you, Lord.
1: Yes.
0: Jesus, Jesus, there's just something about that name. And they had everything to do with my life at that exact moment, like a lifeline tying me to hope. When you ask me that question, it takes me back to that deepest wound in my life. Truly, I've had many, but that was probably the deepest, that big impact in my life. What did I do in that moment? It's so defining when we grow up in church and we learn scripture and we memorize scripture, we sing praise songs. But in those defining moments, what will we do? Yeah. We have got to anchor our lives on the truth of Christ every day, because it's not a matter of if something will happen. It's a matter of when. Mm-hmm. But with a when comes a who. Who's going to be there for you? So in that place in Jamaica, that deepest wound, I began to lean into, God, I need you. Yeah. I need to feel you, the presence of God. I need to know that this is real. I feel numb. I feel hopeless. I feel shocked.
1: Alone.
0: I don't know how I'll put my life back together again. But it was in that moment that I knew that I knew that God was real. Mm-hmm. And that I might not understand everything, but I could understand that he's always working. He's always for me and he loves me.
1: Yeah.
0: And somehow I wouldn't just survive, but I would overcome. And I would have to overcome much in my life. And I think that's the heart of the book, to help people find him, trace the fingerprints of God in your life, even in the hard moments and the hard questions. Yeah. Is he there? And I take him through scripture. Let's talk about the woman at the well. How about Mary and Martha in the delay? What about Hagar, the God who sees? What about Jesus drawing near? All those things. I will take you right back to those moments, because there's real stories and real people in the Word of God. So if he was there for them, he'll be there for you.
1: How do people keep from allowing their circumstances to label themselves as victims or survivors?
0: Can I be practical?
1: Of course.
0: Gosh, I think sometimes it's, for me, it's had to be a choice.
1: Yes.
0: I've also had to just choose, right? I've had to walk through different things, even my grief, even the loss, the rejection, the betrayal, all the things. I walk through it. I process through it. And I've, like, at some point, I've got to surrender this. Yeah. Like, God, I'm either going to carry this around the rest of my life and be a victim, or I'm going to be victorious and say, I'm going to lay this down. Yeah. Give it all to you and let go, and hope and believe that you will do something with the ashes of my life, because my identity is not my shame. Mm-hmm. You don't get to take from me one more day. You don't get to tell me who I am. I know who I am in Christ, and I know my identity in Christ, and I'm going to live that abundant life. I will fight for that abundant life. And I think that's just been my way of choosing and my DNA that chooses to live that kind of life.
1: Well, it does. As I was reading your book, I thought, because you made those choices and because that is in your DNA and it's what you're calling all of us to who've been hurt or wounded, you know, you then step forward.
0: Yes.
1: You know, yesterday was yesterday. It's not who I am. You're able to step forward.
0: Yes.
1: Even when you don't know where your foot's going to land.
0: Exactly.
1: But it's a wonderful book.
0: Yeah, exactly. I pray that it blesses people and changes people. They find a breakthrough. They find their hope. You know, for me, I've visited some of those places throughout my life. I just don't camp out there anymore.
1: Yeah.
0: And I don't allow the enemy to tell me who I am. And if I'll get through this, God's word says we will. And so I, through this book, we'll carry people through. I'll hold your hand and help you trace the fingerprints of God to know that he's in your story too.
1: This is why God puts us in his family.
0: Yeah. Yes, exactly.
1: So that when some of us go through things, someone else comes along, takes your hand and says, come on, we're gonna walk through this.
0: That's
1: you
0: right.
1: know, Tammy's story is so filled with victory. If you're walking through grief, get the book. It's called Where Are You Now, God? That's a question all of us ask at some point in time. It's brand new. It's available nationwide. Highly recommend it. Gordon?
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4: 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The number of teenage girls identifying as lesbian or bisexual has declined in the last 4 years. According to new data by the Centers for Disease Control and Prevention, about 30% of ninth grade girls identified as lesbian or bisexual in 2021. By 2025, that figure had fallen to 17%. Those identifying as bisexual alone fell by half, from 26% to 13%. While researchers agree the statistics show a significant downward turn, they emphasize the exact cause of the decline remain unclear. Well, organizers of a massive baptism service in the United Kingdom say the response is evidence of a growing hunger for God. More than 500 people in Bridlington, England, braved the frigid waters of the North Sea to declare their faith in Jesus Christ through baptism. Merlin Kraft and his team put out the call for the event on his Bible Lad UK social media channel. He's hosted three events in different locations this year, the numbers growing each time. Kraft describes the Bridlington Beach baptism as the largest the UK has seen in recent history, adding, "Something powerful is happening across Britain." Well, you can always get the latest from CBN News by going to our website at cbnnews.com. Gordon and Terry will be back with more of the 700 Club right after this.
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1: Savan trusted him. He was a religious man, and more than that, he was a father figure. So she gave him her loyalty, even as he stripped away her life and married multiple women.
9: The prayer that I prayed was, God, I pray that my daddy is not dead, but if he is, please never leave me alone.
10: When Savan Walker was just 9 years old, her father was shot and killed. She turned to the church after losing the man that she loved so much.
9: I wanted to be surrounded by God's love. I felt like I was in a safe place. I felt like I was in the place that I needed to be to get the strength and the wisdom and the knowledge and the understanding of who God is. And I had a great desire always to please God and to do the right thing.
10: At 15, she was baptized by the pastor of the church, 17 years her senior. She admired his leadership.
9: Over the years, he gained my trust. Everything that he told me was right, was good, was truthful, was honest. I felt like I had found the father figure that I had been missing because he was showing that he cared about me.
10: By age 20, Savannah had a stable job and a good community at church. That's when her pastor's sermons became controversial.
9: He began teaching the Lord was okay with a man having more than one wife. Look at all the patriarchs in the Bible. They did it, and God is fine with it. And when it was presented to me, knowing that I had this great desire to please God and to do whatever the Lord has said in His Word, that was the most profound thing that I could do, is do exactly what God has said to do in the Bible.
10: The pastor's wife left him, and he pursued Savannah. They married and moved to a remote 40-acre site named The Village.
9: There was just a camper. There was no running water, no electricity, and we were using outhouses. There was a lot of stripping away. My appearance changed drastically. I went from having lengthy hair to my natural short afro. I went from wearing business attire to wearing long dresses and hiding my skin, never really showing my skin at all. Because to go to the most simplistic style of life was being closest to God.
10: A few months after Savannah's first child was born, the pastor took another wife.
9: I was devastated and I didn't know what to do. I felt disrespected. I felt devalued. Because he had gained my trust and my loyalty, I was committed to the relationship with him. It made me feel like I had to continue because I had been taught all those years that this is God's plan.
10: A few months later, a third wife joined the compound, each bearing five or more kids. As the families grew, tensions started to rise.
9: It was just chaos. Things were not happy. Things were never good. I wanted to be treated with dignity and respect. When I began to speak up and speak up for myself, then I was met with the physical abuse. Motherhood pulled me through all the trauma and the abuse that was happening.
10: Savannah no longer saw her husband as a protector, yet she felt trapped in this life. Then, while visiting her oldest daughter at college, she had an eye-opening conversation with a professor.
9: Talking to her and her treating me with dignity and grace and just welcoming me into her home, like, this is empowering. This makes me feel like, okay, I can really run this race. I can really do the things that I need to do to make sure that the rest of my children receive this type of opportunity to do better in life.
10: Determined to change, she returned home. Life was even more chaotic.
9: On some level, everyone was experiencing multiple abuses, whether it was mentally, emotionally, physically, financially, spiritually, or sexually. I knew in that moment that it was time to go. I had to make a plan to get my family to safety.
10: She waited. Then one day, while her husband was gone, she gathered her children and left.
9: That drive away was one of the hardest things I had ever done. It was also one of the most empowering things that I had ever done. The atmosphere was palpable. Like, you could feel the tension as well as the relief of us just driving away.
10: She reported the abuse and her husband was arrested. Meanwhile, her family had to adapt to a new world.
9: Starting over was rough. We were in a lot of pain. We were traumatized. We were grieving. We ended up in a homeless shelter. So I had to learn new things, re-enter the workforce after 20-some years of being a stay-at-home mom. And when I began to see how the doors of his provision were opening, even though we didn't have all the things. We had some things that we had never had before, and that was amazing. That was the beautiful part of transitioning, was realizing that God does hear me. He is providing.
10: Looking back, Savan can see God's hand of protection on her life and his blessing on her family beyond anything they could have dreamt.
9: My life is beautiful in a way that I never could have imagined. My relationship with the Lord is something that I treasure so deeply. And to come into the understanding and the knowledge that my Heavenly Father is the only Father I ever really needed has brought me such joy and happiness. The 11 have done great things in life. Some of them have multiple degrees. Even though we went through the abuses and experienced life in a way that is unheard of, that the Lord has been gracious enough to allow us to reach higher heights and to call on His name for His goodness and His glory.
1: As I watch Savan's story, I think how amazing it is that God is a redeemer, that He takes what the enemy meant for evil and He works it to good. He buys back what's been taken, gives us a new beginning, sets our feet on a rock, and establishes us. What a journey she's been on. 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Gordon?
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17: I literally had to stop working for a time.
12: When medicine failed.
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17: I decided I'm going to let the Lord heal me and I'm going to trust Him.
12: And how she was instantly healed.
17: He said, "How are you still moving?" I said, "It's because this is what the Lord has done."
12: Wednesday on the 700 Club.
2: Well, Roshani is a toddler. She suffered pain that lasted for hours. She needed an operation to remove a hernia that her mother could never afford that operation. Thanks to you, she never has to.
18: 2-year-old Roshani was born with a hernia in her upper thigh. Several times a week, she suffered with severe pain.
19: She had the hernia since birth. The pain happens very often. It swells and is very painful, especially when she sits in water too long or the air is cool. And when she cries too long from the pain, the lump gets even bigger.
18: The pain often lasted for hours and sometimes for the whole day.
19: I remember one time she went and sat in the tub. She was there a long time. Then she started crying. The pain lasted more than 8 hours until she fell asleep.
18: Rashani is the youngest of 6 children. Her mother has to work long hours to provide for her family.
19: I worried about my daughter. I don't know what to do. My oldest son said he would quit school to work to pay for her operation, but I said no.
20: I felt so bad that I could not help her. Sometimes all I can do is watch her suffer.
18: Then, thanks to you, Operation Blessing paid for Rashani to receive the surgery she needed to repair the hernia.
19: I am so happy after receiving the surgery. My daughter no longer has pain. The lump has completely disappeared.
18: Rashani can now run and play with her friends and can take long baths whenever she wants.
19: She plays non-stop with her friends and siblings. It is wonderful to see her this way. Thank you so much.
20: Thank you so much, Operation Blessing, for helping my sister.
2: That thank you goes all the way from Cambodia to your home, to you, if you're a member of the 700 Club. Because you care enough to give, we're able to establish these wonderful centers all around the world, where whether it's Cambodia or Thailand or Vietnam or Myanmar or Indonesia or the Philippines, throughout Southeast Asia, we're providing wonderful things for people in need, whether that's special surgeries like you just saw, or water wells, water systems, livelihood programs, disaster relief. It's all made possible because people care enough to give and care enough to give continually, always supporting. It takes a lot of effort to establish these centers, to have the employees trained and how to recognize how we can help people in very tangible ways, not some kind of handout system, but a hand-up system where they know that God loves them, we love them, God wants to give them a hope and a future. If you're not a member, I invite you to join. All you have to do is call us, 1-800-700-7000, say, I want to be a member of the 700 Club. How much is that? It's $20 a month. That's 65 cents a day. 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
1: Our first email question today comes from Clell, who asks, Gordon, why do we not hear of blind eyes being healed? My left eye has a macular hole, which they tried to repair, but it didn't work. Just wondering.
2: Clell, I've seen it. I go back to the beginnings of this television show, The 700 Club, one of the singular miracles way back in the 1960s in a tiny UHF station in Portsmouth, Virginia, was our piano tuner, who was blind. I mean, blind. And he, the only employment he could have was as a piano tuner. And because he was blind, his hearing was really just pitch perfect. And so, you know, he would come in and tune the pianos in the studio. Well, there was this outpouring in this great revival. Dad had been calling the staff to pray on a regular basis for a revival in Tidewater, Virginia. And those prayers got answered. And it was the first time in history that words of knowledge went out through the television and people were getting healed. Phone calls were happening. And the most incredible miracles, a baby with a club foot, mother's on the phone, and she starts saying, I'm hearing things like popcorn. His foot is literally coming out, and I'm hearing popcorn as the bones are realigned and the foot became normal. Well, that blind piano tuner got his sight. Curious thing is it wasn't perfect. He needed some pretty thick glasses, but boy, was he ever proud of it that he didn't have to have that stick anymore. And he loved coming in and tuning our pianos. And he was very proud that he could walk through the hallways and find his way to the studio without anybody trying to help him. I've seen it in a church in Varanasi, India. I was ministering, and a blind lady came up in the prayer line, and I laid hands on her, and she got her sight back. And you would think the dawn had come to her, the way her face lit up, that she could see again. Reinhard Bonnke talked about it, his first miracle service in Africa. He had been struggling with, you know, miracles and all of that. God gave him a wonderful word. My words have the same power in your mouth as they do in my mouth. He took that and took that to the stage and prayed for the blind. I think 36 blind people got healed that day. So you're not hearing it, because I would tell you, start looking for it. Start looking for testimonies of that. Let that encourage your faith. It's one of the signs of the Messiah. The blind receive their sight. So hold on to that. That's a wonderful promise. All the promises of God are yes and amen for those who are in Christ Jesus. So if you're a Christian, claim that promise, believe that promise, and let God do everything else that He's promised to do.
1: And you leave me with question number two, which is a paragraph long and just seconds. So I'll consolidate this. This is a viewer who said he's heard several pastors claim that Christians are not perfect. Paul said it was no longer he that sinned, but sin that dwelt within him. And he quotes several scriptures that declare that Christians doth not commit sin and cannot sin. So how do ministers continue to proclaim that Christians are not perfect?
2: Because we're not. And the same Apostle John that you quote also wrote, if we say we do not sin, we lie. So there's two different versions of this. And one is, who can free me from this body of sin and death, which is what Paul said. You know, he was claiming it for himself. I am the captain of sinners, but Jesus came to save sinners. And the answer is in this wonderful verse from 2 Corinthians. For he made him who knew no sin to be sin for us, that we might become the righteousness of God in Him. It's that transfer. It's the substitution. We take our sinful life, we take our sinful bodies, and we get to exchange it for His righteousness. So both are true at the same time. We leave you with these words from Ephesians. Walk in love as Christ also has loved us and given Himself for us. God bless. We'll see you tomorrow.
11: There was no church that was telling these are the books you will have in the canon.
0: Who decided what books belonged in the Bible?
11: We don't get a list until much later on.
0: Did Constantine create it?
13: Constantine said this is a genuine religion.
0: Did church leaders vote it into existence?
14: The Council of Nicaea had nothing to do with the makeup of the Bible.
0: What happened to the so-called lost gospels?
15: Some of this stuff is so new the ink hasn't dried yet.
0: Uncover the facts behind some of history's biggest misconceptions.
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25: Coming up on this edition of Jerusalem Dateline, escalation and new pressure. The deadly Houthi attack on Saudi Arabia's Riyadh airport, and the run-up to Israeli elections. Who will set the country's course after 3 years of war? Plus, boycott backlash in the UK. And Rabbi Leo D. reflects on what could be a path forward for Palestinians who want peace. 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
26: Hello and welcome to this edition of Jerusalem Dateline. I'm Chris Mitchell.
27: And I'm Julie Stahl.
26: A deadly attack on Saudi Arabia's main airport is raising fears of an expanding war in the Persian Gulf. Israeli security leaders are assessing the threats, while President Trump weighs whether to join Saudi strikes against the Houthis.
27: In Israel, the voters go to the polls in 2 weeks to choose who will lead the country in the months and years to come. It clearly comes at a time when heightened security concerns are topping the list of priorities.
28: Prime Minister Benjamin Netanyahu on Sunday condemned the Houthi attack on Riyadh's international airport that killed at least 12 people and wounded more than 300. He also convened a security meeting, including Defense Minister Israel Katz and other officials, with Iran, Gaza, and Lebanon reportedly on the agenda. The Saudis are vowing a strong response to the Houthis, but the Wall Street Journal reports Saudi officials say their supply of interceptor missiles is running low. Asked whether America would join Saudi strikes against the Houthis, President Trump left that possibility open.
29: We may. We're going to look at it.
27: How soon?
29: We just found out about the recent attack, so we'll make a decision. We move very quickly.
28: Meanwhile, the administration is defending a deal to allow Russian diesel imports, saying it will help bring down fuel prices. Treasury Secretary Scott Bessent says the move undercuts Iran's efforts to disrupt energy markets.
30: The biggest loser here is the Iranian regime, because they tried to have a choke point on the Strait of Hormuz. That didn't work. They tried to have a choke point on diesel prices. Now that's not working.
28: The Kremlin says President Vladimir Putin offered additional energy supplies during Friday's phone call with Trump. Russian officials say they plan to export 300,000 tons of diesel in October and more in coming months. Six U.S. senators, including four Republicans, are pushing back on the deal. Democratic Senator Chris Murphy, recently back from a trip to the Middle East, is sharply criticizing the administration's handling of the war. He says Iran is restarting its nuclear research and rebuilding its missile program.
31: If the Trump administration was trying to lose this war, they couldn't do worse than they are doing. This is a humiliation to the United States. The war is getting bigger and more dangerous, not smaller and more limited.
28: Joshua Swanson, CBN News, Jerusalem.
27: With the Jewish holidays and the third anniversary of the October 7th massacre behind them, Israel is shifting into the pre-election campaign mode. 38 parties are running for 120 Knesset seats. According to polls, about 10 or 11 will actually pass the voting threshold to enter the Knesset. Israelis don't vote for a prime minister, but for a political party. According to polls, Gadi Eisenkot's Yashar, Straight Party, is the biggest contender against Prime Minister Benjamin Netanyahu's Likud party. Some in the opposition are politicizing the war with Hamas. Candidates from 10 parties across the political spectrum recently shared their voter pitch at an event hosted by Israel 365, specifically for Anglo-Israelis. The elephant in the room is 3 years of war. Amichai Chikli, representing the Likud party, said despite the tough war and extremely high price, Israel did eliminate the leadership of Hezbollah and Hamas and is controlling southern Lebanon and 60% of Gaza.
1: For me, there